0: candidates are urging the Premier to call a Royal Commission into corruption on the Big Build, fearing a coalition-led inquiry would be ruinous for the union movement. Dr. Luke Beck, Associate Professor of Constitutional Law at Monash University, says if Labor initiates the inquiry, it may be able to control the narrative.
1: Yes and no. So whenever a government, federal, state, territory, sets up a Royal Commission, they set out the terms of reference, and that's the document that sets out the issues or topics that the Royal Commission has to go out and investigate. But once those terms of reference are set, the Royal Commissioner is completely independent and they do their own thing.
0: The Allan government has announced a $10 million hospitality security fund in a bid to protect venues from arsonists, but the venues at risk of being firebombed can only claim a $5,000 co-payment if they match it. A senior Labor MP says history is on his side as he refuses to apologise for calling Sir Robert Menzies a Nazi sympathiser. Pat Conroy made the remarks during a speech about defence and security. The opposition wants an apology. In finance at the open, the All Ordinaries up 35 points, the dollar 69.2 US.
2: Finance with the 3AW app. You have the power of 3AW in the palm of your hand. So add it to your phone now. Melbourne's own 3AW.
0: Australia's locking in final preparations ahead of tomorrow morning's World Cup knockout game against Egypt. Fans across the globe will be donning the green and gold, waking up before dawn to watch the clash. Former Socceroo Mark Bosnich says the Aussies are looking good for a win.
3: We're a very good team. We're a very organised team, a young side. And, you know, with young teams, when they're doing well, they are fearless. So I really fancy our chances.
0: Portugal, Croatia locked at nil all at half time. Earlier, Spain advancing to the round of 16, beating Austria 3-0. Two games tonight in AFL, Sydney at home to the Bulldogs. Eagles are in the West taking on the Crows. And that's the latest news and sports.
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5: Good morning, it's James Padley from Transport Victoria. A truck's broken down on the Monash Freeway inbound after the Warragul Road entry. A left-hand lane closed there. Transport Victoria's incident response service is also on scene with speeds set to 40. Please pass with caution if you are heading through. The Eastern Freeway closes in both directions between Bulleen Road and Springvale Road all weekend, starting from 10 tonight for upgrade works. Expect extra traffic and delays of up to 90 minutes on detours through Nunawading, Blackburn, Box Hill, Doncaster and Baldwin North. And coaches are replacing V-Line trains on the Geelong line between Warn Ponds and Wyndham Vale due to an earlier track fault.
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0: There is a severe weather warning for parts of the state for damaging winds today. Showers and windy. A top of 15. A shower or two tomorrow, 13. Sunday, cloudy, 14. Monday, a sunny day, 15. On the bays, a strong wind warning. Northwesterlies, 30 knots at times today with waves up to 2 metres. At Broadmeadows, 12. Heidelberg, 12. And in the city, it's 12 degrees.

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1: On 3AW and across Victoria, this is Tom Elliott.
2: It is 7 past 10. Peter joins us. Peter, good morning.
3: Good morning, Tom. I was just at the Little River Railway Station. The boom gates there are jammed down. Some people are going through.
2: Yeah, we've had a couple of calls about this. Apparently there's some sort of repairs going on the line, but the boom gates between quite a few crossings between Geelong and Werribee are all down. So you're at Little River, but some people are sneaking across, are they?
3: Yeah, they're sneaking through.
2: Okay, yeah. All right, Peter, thank you. We're still trying to get in touch with, well, we're not entirely sure which body it is, but we'll find out what is going on, because we had one call before saying he'd been stuck at the boom gates at Lara. I think it was an hour and 20 minutes, which is not much fun. All right, well, the boom gates down at Little River are stuck down as well, and some people are doing the wrong thing. You're not supposed to do it, but I can understand why you might do it. They're sneaking across. Peter, thank you. We'll treat that as word of the street as well, and you could be in the running for the weekly prize at the end of the program today, a $1,000 voucher to spend at Imp Jewellery, the handmade and remodelling specialist. In a moment, I want to talk about whether gambling age should be banned. Now, it's sort of hard to imagine because gambling is such a huge part of our lives. And Australians love to gamble. I met an Irish guy about 10 years ago who moved here in the mid-90s, and he actually worked for one of the big online gambling companies. And he said he'd never seen a gambling culture like Australia's, just the willingness of people to wager sums of money on pretty much anything and everything. Now, the AFL and the NRL make a lot of money out of gambling. And by that, I mean, they, you know, obviously sell the ad space for the games that are on Foxtel or on free-to-air. But a big chunk of that ad space is bought by gambling companies. The Victorian state government, last time I looked, which is a year or so ago, made about 18% of its total revenue from various gambling taxes. So, you know, pokies and Tats Lotto and all that sort of thing. So it's sort of hard to imagine how we could get rid of gambling advertising. But, and I might add, in the 1970s, going into the 80s, people said the sky would fall in if we banned tobacco advertising, and yet we did ban it, and the sky did not fall in. John, good morning.
4: Tom, I'm just wondering, with the emissions of both arson and also assault of the youth crime list, I'm just wondering how in the heck did that get through both the lower house and the upper house in that format?
2: Oh, yeah, look, it's a good question. And, you know, let's be honest, John, a lot of our politicians are not really all that smart. I mean, some are reasonably smart, but a lot are not. And a lot just vote along party lines. They don't really read the legislation and point out holes. So the reason our bail laws were weakened was actually to stop Indigenous children going into jail. Now, you know, Indigenous people are a very small proportion of Victoria's population, but they changed the law for everyone. And so now courts routinely, no matter what the offence, give underage offenders bail. Right, that's point one. Point two, when the government realised it had a problem on its hands with crime, and they said, you know, adult time for violent crime, they listed a series of crimes. And here's the weird thing. Assault was not one of those crimes. So the teenagers, I think it was three of them, who allegedly bashed that off-duty police officer a few weeks ago, they couldn't get the adult time because assault was not on the list of violent crimes, even though assault is clearly a violent crime, which is bizarre. John, thank you. But it just shows when governments have an idea and they rush through legislation, usually to respond to what they perceive to be a political crisis, they often muck it up. And another example we had last hour of the program, you know, this councillor code of conduct, which is designed to make councillors be sort of polite and respectful towards each other, but instead muzzles them. You know, this councillor out in Golden Plains Shire criticising the poor standard of road repairs in his area was suspended for a month because by criticising the road repairs, he was criticising council employees who probably needed to be criticised. Okay, should we ban gambling advertising? The federal government a while back sort of restricted the times at which gambling ads can play on TV and so forth. And we did, you know, ban the advertising of another social ill back in the 70s and 80s, that being tobacco. So there used to be tobacco ads everywhere when I was young, and they sponsored, you know, various sporting competitions and so forth. And right up until about the mid-'80s, it was just wound back, wound back, wound back, and suddenly there were no tobacco ads anymore. I think the ship is well and truly sailed with gambling. I think there is a case to be made for restricting gambling and gambling ads to underage people. But I feel like now, if you're above the age of 18 and you understand, which you should, that on average if you gamble you will lose, I don't see there's much more that can be done about it. Our next guest is a harm reduction and recovery expert, the CEO of Smart Recovery Australia, April Long. Good morning.
5: Good morning. Thanks for having me on to talk about this important issue.
2: Well, I was reading about it. As I said, I sort of drew together the strands. As a kid, I can remember cigarette ads being everywhere, and my father was a heavy smoker. And, you know, we all know them, the various ads and things, and Paul Hogan was in one of them, and there was a cowboy in an American one and that sort of thing. But we don't have those anymore, and even if you buy legitimate cigarettes, which no one does, it's plain paper packaging. Should we do the same thing with gambling? Should we just ban gambling advertising, in your view?
5: I wish it was as simple as that. You know, as you've outlined, the success we've had in reducing smoking was actually the result of a comprehensive package of reforms. So, you know, banning advertising was one part of that, you know, the plain packaging laws that came in 2012. But we also had, you know, the smoke-free workplaces, the subsidised nicotine replacement therapies. So, you know, applying the same logic, I think, you know, advertising bans is one part of the solution. As you mentioned, you know, individuals also have responsibility. And the third one we need is the industry and corporations to be held more accountable. If you think about it, gambling harm is the only addiction where if you keep doing it, there's almost this promise or potential that you can actually fix things. So we know if you keep smoking, it'll cause more harm. If you keep drinking, it'll cause more harm. But for a lot of gamblers, it's that one win away from actually reducing the harm that they've experienced.
2: Well, know, the prospect of a big win that will overcome all the previous losses. Of course, the problem is that psychologically people don't stop when they have a big win. I mean, they go and gamble away the win as well. I suppose the difference is, though, like, let's say I don't gamble, by the way. I never have. I don't find it particularly interesting or amusing, and I know that I will lose, and I don't see why I want to do something which will lose money. But let's say your poison of choice is watching romantic comedies all day, every day, and you spend a lot of money on streaming services and, you know, buying old DVDs and things because that's what you like doing. I mean, that's a weird example, but you spend a lot of money on it, but it brings you joy.
5: Yeah.
2: What if someone says, I enjoy gambling and I like the thrill of it and I don't care if I lose money because that's the price of being entertained?
5: Yeah, look, I actually think that is a really good example. And the way that we define addiction at Smart Recovery, whether it's gambling or, you know, watching those streaming shows or alcohol, is doing a little bit too much of something. And, you know, we see that happening with people in terms of gambling. When it comes to personal responsibility, and SMART actually stands for self-management, you know, we believe people do need to have that individual responsibility. But we also need to acknowledge, I mean, let's take poker machines for an example. You know, they are designed to keep you playing. And so, you know, there was a great documentary that came out recently, Going for Broke, that looks at, you know, if you play a poker machine, you're always getting a win sound. There is no negative sound when you lose. And so people put a bet of, say, $1 and they only win 20 cents. But in fact, they've actually lost 80 cents. So these are sophisticated companies that use algorithms and technology, and they're designed to keep people playing. And I think that's a big difference in terms of the harm these days. I mean, you mentioned you don't gamble. You know, there's nothing wrong with gambling in moderation. So, you know, I used to love going to the TAB with my pop to put on a bet. The reality is today that it's in people's hands with phones, being able to place bets constantly online. You know, technology has played a really significant role.
2: Yeah.
5: And I think that's why we're hearing these reforms, because, you know, we want to make sure that, you know, there is that combination of making sure people are more aware, but also the industries and corporations are held to account as well.
2: Well, but you can make the same argument about junk food that, you know, thanks to the combination of incredibly cheap junk food and Uber Eats and an app on your phone, you know, people might be becoming far more overweight, and they are becoming more overweight because you can just have whatever you want to eat delivered to your front door within 15 minutes, and that's arguably a social ill as well. Or we talked the other day about this trend amongst young people, particularly young women, called doom spending, where they are addicted to retail and they can't stop themselves from buying things even when they can't afford it, and they go deeply into debt. So, I mean, you know, life is full of companies that want to separate you from your money, be it junk food, be it fast fashion, be it gambling.
5: Absolutely, and we're actually seeing an increase at Smart Recovery for online shopping and food addiction, as you've just outlined. And so, you know, whether it is gambling or these other behaviours of concern, the reality is that people need the right tools and support to be able to identify, okay, when is this becoming a problem? I mean, occasional online shopping, you know, getting those Uber Eats, you know, is it getting to a point where it's having a negative impact on your relationships, on your financial situation, on your ability to work? And so that's what we do at Smart Recovery, is we help people. We're not saying don't gamble, you know, don't enjoy those Uber Eats and your online shopping. What we're saying is let's actually look at, for example, a cost-benefit analysis of that behaviour. Of course there's benefits to online shopping and to gambling and to, you know, ordering those Uber Eats, but there's also cost to that. So, you know, that's when it becomes a problem and people actually need support. And I think what we're seeing as a country, this conversation around, you know, the Murphy Report and the online gambling ads, is actually making sure that we're just reducing the exposure, particularly to young people. And you mentioned the AFL and NRL. The reality is most young people now don't know what it means to watch sport without betting.
2: Yeah, that's
5: it's
2: true.
5: It's such a big part of the culture. And, you know, you mentioned the Irish person that you know, met in our culture. I mean, it was really interesting watching this documentary. Our opera house was funded by lottery. It's so ingrained in our culture, you know, Two-Up and Anzac Day. I mean, that is something that we need to address as a country, is, you know, that broader environment that people are operating in, where it is so ingrained in, you know, who we are as a country.
2: Yeah, which is hard to do. Look, thank you for your time. April Long there from Smart Recovery Australia. And I might add that when you've got organisations like the AFL and the NRL, not wholly, but quite dependent on gambling revenues, and when you've got state governments to various levels around the country that tax lotteries and pokies and other forms of gambling, imagine saying to the state government, we're going to get rid of gambling. Well, let's say we're going to be even more broke than what we currently are. 103693. Look, I just want to have a quick shout out about the SES. We had a potential flood issue yesterday, a blocked stormwater drain that, in that bout of heavy rain in the afternoon, looked like it was going to go across the road and get into our house. And I rang the local council and they were not very helpful. But they said, oh, call the SES. I rang the SES. They were there in about 40 minutes. And I met James and Mark and two of their colleagues. And they dug out the stormwater drain and the water all flowed away and a potential crisis was averted. So thank you to James and Mark and their two colleagues from the SES. They did a great job. 13693 mornings at 3aw.com.au at 20 past 10.
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7: Good morning, it's James Padley from Transport Victoria. There's been a collision on Warrigal Road southbound at Highbury Road in Burwood. One lane's currently closed there with recovery crews en route. Please watch out for people outside their vehicles. Meanwhile, a truck's broken down on the Monash Freeway inbound after the Warrigal Road entry. A left-hand lane's blocked there with Transport Victoria's incident response service on scene and speed set to 40. There's also a breakdown on the Monash Freeway outbound in the left-hand emergency lane before Warrigal Road, and a left-hand lane closed outbound a little further out on the Monash near Huntingdale Road due to ongoing roadworks.
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2: It is 23 past 10, 1-3-6-9-3. Visit amason.com and in a polite way, tell your pricey telco where to go. Now, near the beginning of the program, Lisa rang saying she'd seen a heavy police presence in Morty Alec in front of the local Woolworths on Main Street there. Police have told us off air they are investigating a theft and firearms incident that occurred today. Apparently a man was attempting to steal food from a bakery on Main Street just before 8 o'clock this morning. He apparently produced a firearm and took off on foot with the stolen food. No one was physically injured. The offender is believed to have fled in a white Audi and the investigation remains ongoing. If, like Lisa, you saw something, call Crime Stoppers, 1-800-333-000. Other emails. George says, if we allowed kids aged 16 to drive cars unaccompanied, would they know right from wrong while they were driving? Well, that's a good point, George, and it's amazing to me that teenagers can play sport where there are rules, there are penalties on field if you break the rules, and yet they're somehow held in a criminal setting not to understand right from wrong. And if they learn to drive a car, they know the road rules, which is, you know, right from wrong. You do not drive through a red light, you do not fiddle with your mobile phone while driving, etc., etc. Evan, also via email, says, has Jess Wilson said what she would do to fix our crumbling roads? You know what, Evan, that's a good question, and I feel like I've asked Jess Wilson that, but I, at the same time, can't really remember her response. I think she said they'll do something to fix them. Well, it's not something. It's allocating money. We will get Jess Wilson, the premier in potential waiting on the program in the next week or so, and that will be one of the many questions I will put to her. 1-3-6-9-3. Paul, good morning.
14: Morning, Tom. You're looking back at the good old days when we weren't up against companies with massive amounts of data on us. The betting companies have so much information that they target problem gamblers, they target people who aren't problem gamblers and turn them into problem gamblers. And if you happen to be good and win more often than you should, they ban you. So, and they have VIP programs, they have all these things that juice people that we just don't have the skill set. Like, we hold venues accountable if they serve people drink when they've had too much to drink. The other day, we were up in arms about petrol stations putting up prices before they were really needed to. We hold people accountable. The betting companies, it's not just the advertising. It's the advertising direct to people, giving them $500 free bets and whatever to keep them on the hook. And it's
2: Well, I agree to a point. I'm not sure the petrol example is a good one because we don't really hold people accountable for that. I mean, the ACCC struggles. It always says it's looking at these things, and the petrol stations are on notice that prices shouldn't go up more than what they have to, but nothing is ever done. Leave that to one side. I agree the marketing of gambling products is far more sophisticated than it used to be. But at the end of the day, there is this. A, it is still up to you to make a decision. Do I put my money into this thing, this game of chance or whatever it is, or not? And secondly, you've got to, not you, but people in general need to understand, on average, you must lose. The industry only exists. You know, the giant member stand at Flemington only exists. Crown Casino only exists. The sports bet type companies only exist because on average punters lose. And if you think that somehow you have this secret magic formula that you will not lose, you will be one of the ones who wins, well, you're quite right, Paul. A, they can stop you from playing if you win too much. But B, why would you be any different to anybody else? You cannot exert personal control over chance. Now, I know that some people who follow sport and things say, oh, I have an insight as to why this horse and jockey will run faster than that horse and jockey. You are relying upon a dumb animal, and I'm talking about the horse, not so much the jockey, to do exactly what you want it to do. And animals don't always do that. They just don't. They do have minds of their own, and they don't really understand that you need to win money on them racing faster than the other horses. They're actually pack animals, and they're used, you know, in their evolutionary past, they run together as a group, not one out in front of the others. So to bet on a horse betraying its evolutionary past, in my view, is stupid. Thank you, Paul. Mark, hello.
15: Yeah, g'day, Tom. Yeah, I think 100% it should be barred from TVs and advertising and the like. It's so easy to gamble now those days via your app and on your phone. It's just considering back in the day we had to go to the pub or the TAB and people can do massive harm, you know, so easily now.
2: Well, what about junk food? I mean, that's easier to get than ever. It's cheaper. It's everywhere. It can be delivered to your front door, which wasn't a thing back in the day. I mean, would you ban the marketing of that too?
15: Yeah, but you're not going to lose your house or your family from going to eat some junk food, Tom. You know what I mean?
2: Well, you might get diabetes and lose your health.
15: Well, but, mate, seriously, money, like you leave your house, you're out in the street, you're out in the cold, you've lost your family, you've lost your kids. What? Because of a betting app. You know what I mean?
2: Yeah. But you've still got to go and download the betting app. That's how we got rid of all the advertising, but, you know, we still have betting apps. And within the app, if you're looking at the app, it will send you messages and so forth. I mean, you still have to make a conscious decision at some stage in your life. This is something I want to do. And I suppose what I'm trying to say is ideally don't make that decision. If you're happy, you know, like a lot of people, and most people do not, if they gamble, that they are not problem gamblers, just as most people who drink alcohol are not alcoholics. You know, if you go to the races with, I don't know, $200 in your pocket and say, that's my limit for the day, and if I lose it by the fourth race, bad luck, I've had a good day, that's it, it's done. That's all right. And I think we need to be a bit careful about, because a small proportion of people have a problem with, you know, smoking, drinking, gambling, junk food consumption, that we have to make it difficult for everyone. Peter, hello.
16: Yeah, hi, Tom. Just a little while ago, you were talking about the SES and your problem with blocked drains.
2: Mm.
16: And as you mentioned that, I was driving up Lower Dandenong Road, at Dingley, I suppose it would be there, and every single drain along the road had a forest growing out of it. You know, and I'm thinking, is cleaning drains and the falling along the wayside the same as potholes do? So they do their cost benefit equation and say, well, the cost of fixing the odd car that gets damaged is nowhere near as much as it costs to fix all these potholes. And, so we just leave the potholes.
2: And you know, in the 1970s, the Ford Motor Company did just that. They had a small car, I think it was the Pinto, not sold in Australia, and it had a rear-mounted plastic fuel tank. And if the car was rammed into from the rear by another car, it had the very real risk of exploding. And Ford did an analysis which showed that it was better off to pay compensation to the families of the people who died in the exploding cars than it was to fix every single one of these cars. Look, you're right. So what happened yesterday, and it's happened before, this drain has flooded. When the flooding eventually went down and they cleared the blockage, there is a forest. Like, there's actually grass growing in it and stuff which needs to be cleared. So yesterday I rang the water company and they said, oh, no, roadside drain. That's not us. That's the council. So I rang the council. I did get on to someone, and they said, oh, look, we're a bit busy. We might be able to send someone out tomorrow. I said, well, it's going to flood in the next hour or so. They said, ring the SES. So I rang the SES, and then I got an old broomstick, and I went myself, and I got soaked, and I was covered in mud, poking through the drain, trying to clear it. And eventually the SES came, and they found out exactly where the blockage was. They dug it out. They had it fixed in 5 or 10 minutes, and I'm very grateful to them. And the flooding crisis was averted. But again, I love my sayings. An ounce of prevention is worth a pound of cure. It is 10:30. News headlines now with David Armstrong. David, good morning.
17: Good morning. The news at 11. I would suspect there was a full moon last night because, boy, it's got busy in the last 90 minutes. Five teenagers arrested, one bitten by a police dog after a crash on the Eastern. A stolen Mazda went into a roadwork signage around 7 o'clock. Four males and a female ran down the Kunung Creek Trail. Police search, dog squad called in. An 18-year-old bitten by a police dog. 16-year-old male taken to hospital after being injured in the crash. Everybody found, everybody arrested. Then we've had a man who's pulled out a firearm, maybe an imitation firearm, but a firearm after being confronted by staff at a bakery of all places in Mordialloc this morning.
2: Yes, we had a call about that just after the show started, and he wanted some, I don't know, a vanilla slice or some bread rolls or something. He didn't want to pay for them.
17: No. So he whips out a weapon. 90,000 motorists have been wrongly charged on CityLink and the Westgate Tunnel. Transurban says the errors go back as far as 2015. Everybody gets their money back, but this is the second time this has happened this year, and it raises the question, how can this happen and go undetected for years? As I said, 2015. It's 2026
2: now. Is it usually, though, that they're... like it's the class of vehicle that's that they have or something? Yeah.
17: They misclassified the vehicle, so they're getting charged more for when it may be just a simple, you know, car going through. And in sport, tennis, Alex de Minaur, he is through to the third round at Wimbledon. The straight sets win barely broke a sweat, but Maya Joint, she's the one that beat Serena Williams. She is out. That's all there at 11.
2: Thank you, David. 1-3-6-9-3 mornings at 3aw.com.au. Well, speaking of cars that are perhaps wrongly classified, there are calls by, you know, traffic and road academics to say, and yes, such people do exist, to say that the supersized American Utes, which have become prolific on our roads over the past, I would say, about 10 years. So we're talking the Dodge Ram, the Chevy Silverado, the Ford F100 or F150, they're a whole size bigger than cars like the Ford Ranger or a Toyota Hilux. And they're too big to fit in standard car parks here. They stick outside the lanes of some narrow roads. Should they be banned? Now, they have their uses. If you tow a large van or a horse float or something, these vehicles can be fantastic. But in the inner city, in shopping centre car parks, that sort of thing, they are a nuisance. We'll have a look at that in a moment. And your calls, 133-693 at 26 to 11.
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2: It is 22 to 11. Emails are coming in, mornings@3aw.com.au. On potholes, Peter says, the problem is they've become such a big problem, we don't even know where to start. What do we do to fix even half of them? It will take years and billions of dollars. Well, as Mao Tse Tung once said, Peter, even the longest journey starts with a single step. So, look, yes, you're right. I mean, we can't wave a magic wand and just make all the potholes going away, but if currently the state government allocates, I think it's about $950 million a year to fixing potholes on state roads, well, let's increase that. And we might have to make some savings elsewhere, but having a smooth and efficient road system, particularly when most people own a car, when most of our logistics goes by road, it's non-negotiable. It's a no-brainer, as they say. I want to talk about this proposal to ban supersized American pickup trucks from our roads. Hayden says, I love them. But the problem is wannabe merchant bankers drive them. He says, don't drive them in the city. Don't drive them to shopping centres. Apply some common sense. Don't be a big American hero. Well, maybe, but if a vehicle is legal, it is legal, I guess. Having said that, I mean, you don't see people trying to drive a B-double semi-trailer into a supermarket car park either, do you? Bob, good morning.
25: Yeah, good morning, Tom. Tom, I'm 88 years of age, but I'm still got my marbles, I'm happy to say. I fondly remember a film that would have been before your time, you'd have been just a boy. Stop the World, I Want to Get Off. When I think of you, people like yourself sitting there with your headphones on at midday, you probably feel like throwing the headphones under a tram and going home screaming.
2: Well, maybe on Friday, by the time Friday rolls around, I'm quite keen to finish them, but yes.
25: Yeah, but one thing I would like to say that I haven't heard much about, with these kids that all get bail, they get bail because the magistrates are instructed by the government to give them bail.
2: Yes, that's right.
25: They know they're just going to get bail. Surely our gutless government can tell our gutless magistrates to give bail by all means, but say you are locked up until such time as you reveal who gave you the instructions and paid you to do these fires. Yeah.
2: Well, maybe, Bob, but you might be surprised to learn that a lot of the time the instructions come via, you know, messaging like WhatsApp or something, or maybe Snap, and it's all they know is the nickname of the person or the handle, as they call it, and the payment to them is made electronically. So the idea that they actually physically know the person who is telling them to firebomb XYZ place is not necessarily the case. In fact, my guess is the criminal kingpins who are behind these firebombings probably don't give out their identities for that very reason. But, Bob, it's a good idea. You just say to the kids, well, bad luck, you're involved in a firebombing. Your only way to get bail is to you tell us the identity. And if you don't know the identity, you're going to jail. Thank you. So I read a piece this morning about supersized pickup trucks and how they're too big for car parks and too big for some roads, and they damage the roads too much, they burn too much fuel and whatever. And I'm a bit of a libertarian when it comes to cars. I like all sorts of cars. My daily driver is quite a small car, but I have a V8 muscle car that I enjoy driving as well, although it's not for daily transport. It's just for the odd, you know, drive for the enjoyment of driving. So I think, you know, horses for courses when it comes to vehicles. People who tow big vans or horse floats do like the American style V8 powered pickup trucks because they can tow a massive load. However, if you have one, trying to park it in an underground or, you know, shopping centre car park is very difficult. They're simply not the appropriate vehicle for that. So should we ban them? I mean, the horse is well and truly already bolted. An ex-guest, principal fellow in urban risk and resilience at the University of Melbourne, Milad Haghani, good morning.
5: Hi, good morning, Tom.
2: What do you think about these pickup trucks? I mean, 10 years ago, they were very rare on our roads. Now, you know, there's quite a lot of them. They're made in left-hand drive and various groups like Walkinshaw import them privately and convert them to right-hand drive. Are they suitable for our parking spaces, our road sizes and so forth?
5: Yeah, well, first of all, there's no wonder that there are so many of them, so many more of them, because they've been marketed very, very heavily. And some manufacturers have stopped making small models altogether because the margin of profit is in making and selling big cars. So that's from their perspective. They're pushing for it and people are buying it. From the point of view of banning them and calling them menace on the road, et cetera, in terms of private language, what you think is okay, but from a person who recommends policy, I think we should go with neutrality and just based on evidence. Based on evidence, there is no argument that we can push to ban these vehicles altogether. As you mentioned, I'm also a libertarian when it comes to car choice, but it doesn't mean that we cannot have policy levers, soft measures to nudge the market towards a more sustainable direction. Right now, the market is actually more nudged towards buying big cars, and it encourages buying big cars because of tax loopholes, all sorts of other incentives that people have internally to match the size of the biggest car on the road to feel safe, etc. The effect in the U.S. that is probably a decade ahead of us in terms of the market penetration of these vehicles has been quite devastating for pedestrians. And if we don't take any measures, we're probably going to see the same effect for pedestrian safety in Australia as well. There are effects, but they can be managed through policy.
2: See, for example, I mean, we have a thing about the Montague Street Bridge at work. We go up this, we have this number that goes up every time a truck hits the Montague Street Bridge in South Melbourne. And I think the height limit's like 4.2 or 4.3 metres. I bring that up because, you know, we have a rule. If your vehicle is more than, let's say it's 4.2 metres, do not drive under the Montague Street Bridge. Could we have a similar rule that says if you drive, you know, a vehicle that's more than, I don't know, 5.5 metres long or 3 metres wide or whatever, you don't get to go into a supermarket car park, a shopping centre car park, a multi-storey car park, that sort of thing?
5: Yeah, that sort of thing, and also a range of other things. I have a list of policy recommendations that would just be sensible and fair to society. It starts with tax incentives. Right now, tax incentive is towards buying big cars because you get a tax exemption from luxury car tax. Second is registration fees, especially in Victoria. Your registration fee is the same. If you are registering a small hatchback car or a massive Ford Ranger, it's the same as long as it's in metro address.
2: Yeah.
5: So that is not proportional to the impact, environmental impact, road damage impact, and traffic load impact of these cars are completely different, and that should be reflected in the registration fee. That's probably one of the biggest priorities in Victoria.
2: Yeah, that's an interesting one, because that's what they do in the UK. They have about five or six bans a vehicle, and it's based on size and weight and fuel efficiency and various other things. So you can still buy a big vehicle, but it costs you a lot more. Look, we'll leave it there, but I do appreciate your time and your expertise. Milad Haghani there from the University of Melbourne. I wouldn't be averse to having different rego fees for differently sized vehicles. You know, you buy a really large vehicle, you pay a bit more. You buy a smaller one, you pay less. 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
9: Good morning, it's James Padley from Transport Victoria. We're still seeing inbound delays on the Monash Freeway due to a broken down truck after the Warragul Road entry. The left-hand lane's closed there with Transport Victoria's incident response service on scene and speed set to 40. In West Melbourne, two lanes are closed inbound on Dynon Road due to a collision at Lloyd Street. Emergency services on scene there with traffic able to pass via the right-hand turning lane. The left eastbound lane is also closed on Highbury Road through Burwood following an earlier collision at Warragul Road with a tow truck en route, and coaches are replacing V-line trains on the Geelong line between Waurn Ponds and Wyndham Vale following a track fault.
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6: Until noon, this is Tom Elliott.
2: It is 11 to 11. Just a reminder, straight after the 11 o'clock news, it will be time for Ask Us Anything, a very popular segment. 133-693, anything at all. Let's go to some calls right now, though. Richard, good morning.
32: Yeah, good morning, Tom. I'm just ringing it up, obviously, in relation to the commentary around the American trucks. I own one, and I had to cancel the registration on that and turn it into a light truck registration, which means that I pay a whole lot more than the average car. Now, in saying that, it's only 60 to 80 mil longer than the Land Cruiser I own.
2: So what have you got, like a Ram or something?
32: I've got a Ram 2500.
2: Yeah.
32: And I needed that purely to tow my caravan. So
2: your diesel Land Cruiser wouldn't quite do the job of the caravan.
32: No, not for weights and limits. So the issue was the weights on the rear axles, etc.
2: So would you drive it into inner Melbourne if you ever do that, for example?
32: Yeah, I do it quite regularly. And yes, you have to choose where you go and park. And every shopping centre I go to, I go to the outside edge and I reverse into a car park.
2: That's sensible behaviour. Look, Richard, I think sometimes this debate, and it comes up regularly, is, usually because someone's had a bad experience with a Ram or a Silverado or a Ford F-150 or whatever it is, and they think, right, let's get rid of all these vehicles. And as you say, they have the ability to tow and carry a large load that not many other vehicles have. Terry, hello.
1: Yeah, good day. Basically the same comment as before. Most people go to these bigger vehicles because they're towing. You buy a standard ute. If you want to tow a van, you've got to pay to get the suspension upgraded.
2: Yeah. So if you bought, you know how... Well, let's say you buy a Ford Ranger, which is, I think, the most popular one, or maybe it's a Toyota Hilux, but the Ranger has a 3-litre V6 diesel. Does that not quite do the job that one of these V8 American cars or trucks can do?
1: It's about the combined weight that it can tow. So if you put a 3.5-ton van behind one of these Rangers, you basically can't put anything into the Ranger itself. So if you put a full bar, it all adds to the weight, and then you put a caravan on the back. All of a sudden, you're above its GCM, but it's allowed to carry on the road.
2: How do we tow caravans in the old days with the old family station wagon?
1: The laws weren't enforced back then. There was no standards. I mean, you know, years ago, you used to see big 20-odd foot caravans towed behind a Ford Falcon.
2: Yeah, that's true. All right, thank you, Terry. Yes, I'm aware that there's the total weight the vehicle will both tow and carry. So if you tow a 3.5-ton caravan, you can do that, but then you can't put anything in the vehicle itself. James, good morning.
8: Good morning, Tom. Tom, just about the gambling issue. I can't understand. The majority of people don't see that there's a cohesion and a collaborative effort between the government and large corporations to normalise this behaviour. Now, this is not the first time this has happened. It's happened with cigarettes, that it was normalised. And the cigarette companies knew it was bad. The government also knew it was bad, but still normalised it, still made plenty of money. I mean, you even talk about asbestos. Back in the Roman days, they knew it was detrimental and bad, but they still used it. James Hardwick still used it.
2: Yeah, right up until the 1970s.
8: Correct. So normalisation is what's harming us. And the government has a responsibility to protect the people utmost.
2: But see, James, I agree. I agree, but I remember 1991, I mean, the government was going broke. This was under Joan Kerner, and she needed a new source of revenue. And Victoria, you may remember back then, didn't have poker machines. We were one of the few states that did not. And she legalised them in Victoria because it was a new source of revenue for the government that didn't exist. And, yes, it had the effect that poker machines have, but the government pick the dollar over ahead of people's welfare.
8: Yeah, well, I remember going to Albury to go and gamble.
2: That's
8: as a kid going up to Albury. And there's a reason why we didn't have it, it's because it's not good for society.
2: Mm.
8: And so ultimately the responsibility is on your government, isn't the local government, isn't the state government and federal government to protect our safety. And I'm sure in 40 years' time we'll look back at it and think, what the hell were we doing?
2: Yeah, it's a good point. Look, thank you, and I agree, but I suppose to play devil's advocate, the other way of looking at it is to say, look, people will do these things anyway, so we might as well make some money out of it. Thank you, James, but I mean, on that logic, you would probably legalise drugs, have the government producing heroin and methamphetamine because people are doing them, and I don't think the government is quite at that stage yet. World Cup soccer update, Portugal versus Croatia, Portugal leading 2-1 late in the second half.
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2: It is almost 11 o'clock. News coming up shortly with David Armstrong. 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
35: 12 degrees in Melbourne. Showers at top today. 15 at 11 o'clock. Good morning. I'm David Armstrong. Footscray Labor MP Katie Hall has been bashed, requiring urgent surgery. It occurred after she intervened to rescue a woman who was being attacked outside her electorate office last month. She told The Age, as she called for help, the man headbutted her, knocking her over and damaging the tendons in her hand to the point where she required emergency surgery. The man's pulled out a gun after being confronted by staff while trying to steal food from a bakery at Mordialloc this morning. Staff at the Main Street Bakery asked the man to pay for the items he was taking. Instead, he showed them a firearm, then fled. No one was physically injured. Investigators now working to determine if it was an imitation firearm used during the incident. Liberal MP Moira Deeming has launched extraordinary legal action, this time against the party state president. The move could halt tonight's meeting of the Liberal Party executive to disendorse her as a candidate at the November election. Speaking outside the Supreme Court, lawyers refused to speculate whether Mrs. Deeming had any grounds.
36: We'll have to wait and see what the Her Honour says. It's quite rushed.
35: Arsonists have targeted a food truck park in Narre Warren twice in 2 days. Madeline Burke reports.
1: Firefighters have been called to the late night halal food truck park 2 mornings in a row. A stolen station wagon was rammed through the gates of Narre Eats on Narre Warren Cranbourne Road early yesterday. 3 males set 2 food trucks on fire. Nearby security staff tried to follow the getaway car for a short distance, but it sped off towards Hallam Road. Around 6 this morning, offenders again broke into the complex, setting a food truck.

0: They're currently hosting a rehearsal dinner for 100 people ahead of their July 4 celebration at Madison Square Garden. In finance, the All Ordinaries up 61 points, our dollar 69.2 US.
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0: In a nail biter at the World Cup, Portugal has defeated Croatia 2-1 in their round of 32 clash earlier. Cristiano Ronaldo equalised for Portugal, the 41-year-old converting from the penalty spot.
2: Against a goalkeeper who has excelled from penalties in Lilakovic. Ronaldo. 1-1 in Toronto. And Cristiano Ronaldo can get them to cry 2-1 more.
0: And Croatia has just scored to tie that game up at 2-2. Maya joint singles campaign at Wimbledon's come to an end after falling to Filipino Alex Iala from a set-up 6-3, 6-2, 6-love. Fellow Aussie James Duckworth has also been eliminated. It was better news for Alex de Minaur. He is through to the third round. That's the latest news and sport.
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1: 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Got something you want to say? 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
6: Good morning. It's James Padley from Transport Victoria. The Monash Freeway is still slowing inbound with a broken down truck after the Warragul Road entry. The left-hand lane closed there with Transport Victoria's incident response service on scene and speed set to 40. In West Melbourne, two lanes are closed inbound on Dynon Road due to a collision at Lloyd Street. Emergency services are there with speeds at 40 as well. Traffic currently able to pass via the right-hand turning lane. And coaches are replacing V-Line trains on the Geelong line between Warren Ponds and Wyndham Vale due to a track fault. Trains will then resume from there to Southern Cross. Multiple boom gates are also stuck down along the Geelong line due to the same fault. Traffic management is in place though to assist motorists through the level crossings.
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0: There is a severe weather warning for parts of the state today for damaging wind showers and windy, a top of 15 degrees. There'll be a shower or two tomorrow, 13. Sunday, cloudy, 14. On the bays today, a strong wind warning. Northwesterlies, 30 knots at times, with waves up to 2 metres. At Dandenong, 12. Corio, 13. The city, it is 13 degrees. David Armstrong, Melbourne's own, 3AW.
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10: 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On large utes, or as they're often now called, pickup trucks, Deb says, my son has a Ford Ranger, not quite as big, but he's put bigger tyres on it, which makes the vehicle higher, and I struggle to get into it. And Helen says, I'm just going home from the Melbourne CBD. What a dirty, unfair.

0: What a great song that was. I love that. It was a huge hit. It was number one here. It was number one in the UK. It was number one all around the world. And the Buggles were one of those weird bands that didn't really have any other hits. They really were one-hit wonders. But what a one-hit wonder it was. And the fear was that emerging technologies, you know, back then the video recorder, which has now pretty much disappeared, would displace older forms of media like radio. And yet, weirdly, here we are still listening to the radio, and the good old-fashioned VHS or Betamax recorder has gone the way of the dodo. It is 11:30. News headlines now with David Armstrong. David, good morning.
1: You have to remind me.
0: What?
1: My dad sought my advice when purchasing a VCR. Oh.
0: And you went Betamax.
1: I went Betamax.
0: Can I tell you, David, so did we.
1: Oh,
0: my father asked, and he was told that Betamax was the newer and better technology. He said, that's the one we're getting.
1: Yeah. 18 months later, nothing. Nothing. No. You couldn't buy anything. Our news at midday, Attorney General Sonia Kilkenny has been forced to justify the Premier's apology for corruption on the big bill. Jacinta Allen has written an editorial, an opinion piece in The Age today, says, quote, "I'm deeply sorry for what happened on big bill projects. Asked repeatedly what the Premier was specifically apologising for. Ms. Kilkenny could not say." So
0: no. And nothing happened, but if it did happen, it's not our fault. And just in case something did happen of which we are unaware, we're giving the police extra powers, even though the police have said they don't have them, and we're going to give IBAC extra powers, but not until late next year. It is such a mess.
1: Melbourne's hospitality venues have kicked off a marathon weekend of trading. What time does a pub traditionally open? Midday-ish? Can you get a beer at midday?
0: Well, I don't know. The old Waterside Inn down on Flinders Street used to open at about 6 a.m.
1: Many, many pubs and clubs will stay open all night ahead of the Socceroos 4 a.m. clash. They get to go through, I think, until about 8 o'clock tomorrow morning. That's going to be a long, long stint for hoteliers. You cross the work of Taylor Swift and Travis Kelce.
0: Yes and no. I had to take my daughter and a friend of hers to one of the Taylor Swift concerts a couple of years ago. I actually fell asleep during it because it was so long. So
1: well, they're allegedly getting married in the romantic Madison Square Garden with thousands of their best friends. But apparently, they're already married. There are reports. The New York Post is reporting in a private ceremony with family and friends already. Married.
0: Well, can I tell you something? In the UK, I was best man for a friend who was English. And unlike here, where you can get married, you know, in a garden or like I did at a nightclub, anywhere really, in the UK, it's either a church or a registry office. So what my friend did was the same thing. They got the actual wedding was in a registry office so that they were legally married. And then they did the whole thing again at this sort of club, but that did not count as an actual marriage.
1: Bit more romantic than Madison Square Garden. And tonight, two games in the AFL. Sydney at home to the Western Bulldogs. Eagles in the West taking on the Crows. That is all there at midday.
0: 133693 mornings at 3aw.com.au. Well, speaking of all matters romantic, affairs of the heart, that sort of thing, John Araglasso joins us in a moment. And I was reading today about one of our greatest ever swimmers, Ariane Titmus. She has a boyfriend called Mac Powell. And they were set up on a blind date by a mutual family friend. They say they couldn't be happier. Ariane Titmus describes Mac as incredible. 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And like Ariane Titmus, it's actually worked. 133693 mornings at 3aw.com.au. John Araglasso is next at 26 to midday.
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0: It is 22 to 12, so have you organised a blind date for someone else, or have you yourself been on one? 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
0: Now, John Origlasso, you are, of course, very experienced in the world of blind dating. Good morning.
14: Good morning, Tom and everyone. I'm also very single, Tom, so what does that say about the success I've had blind dating?
0: Well, it suggests that they don't always work, but they do sometimes. So Ariane Titmus, just after the Paris Olympics, a mutual family friend set her up with a young man called Mac Powell. Here's what she has to say. He is incredible. We come from totally different walks of life. He didn't know who I was, and I had no idea what sort of life I lived. And I met him in Paris. He was thrust into the limelight. He's taken it in his stride. He doesn't see me as Ariane the swimmer. He just sees me as just me. And she said, living together with him is the best thing in the world. So, I mean, that's a blind date, John, that has worked.
14: Well, you're meeting in Paris, though, Tom. I mean, really, yes. Come on.
0: The city of lights.
14: Have you been on a blind date? I know you're going to quiz me, but I've got to ask you.
0: Yes. No, it was the late 90s, and I actually can't remember who set it up. Anyway, I met a young lady at a, I think it was a bar in St Kilda, and immediately she said, what are you into? She said, I'm into communism. I went, okay. But she said, but I'm a more of a Trotskyist communist as opposed to a Maoist Leninist communist. And I'm like going, oh my God, is that the time? And how long is this going to last? And, you know, we talked about, you know, I was being polite. She talked about that and trade unionism and the role of the Communist Party in Australia in securing rights for workers.
14: Did she know who your father was?
0: No, it was really wasn't, but she had no idea who I was. And, anyway, we parted company and have never seen each other again, John.
14: Well, I think sometimes it's the people that set it up, Tom. So there is a duty that, I mean, whoever set you up on that date, they have done the wrong thing there.
0: They have. They did it to make me feel uncomfortable.
14: Well, then I respect them.
0: I do. Now, what about you, John?
14: Well,
0: there must have been one or two.
14: Yeah, there's been plenty. This one, I don't even know why I'm telling this story because it doesn't paint me in a particularly good light. I think it was a girl at work said she had a friend. You know, it's always a bit like that. And so we met at a pub. And it was going fine. I think we had a couple of drinks and it was all going lovely. And there was a table, there was a table tennis table at the pub. And she said, would you like to have a game of table tennis?
0: Oh.
14: And I said, sure, no worries. I thought that'd be a bit of fun. Take the pressure off the conversation, little different look. Anyway, it turned into a bit of a barn burner, Thomas. It was 19 all and I got a bit competitive.
0: Yes.
14: I ended up losing 21-19. And I must say, I sulked a little bit after that and I wasn't my best self and. No. I'm not proud of that, and I shouldn't have sulked after losing a game
0: of
14: social
0: So you're not proud of the fact that you sulked, or you're not proud of the fact that you lost?
14: Well, both, to be honest. Now, in my defence, I think she grew up with a table tennis table at home, which I think is totally unfair, and you should start several points behind, because I didn't grow up in that kind of luxury. So,
0: Or you should confess prior to the game starting.
14: Yeah, totally
0: unfair. You have played this a fair bit before.
14: Totally unfair, but I just certainly didn't cover sulking after losing a game of table tennis is probably not what you're shooting for.
0: And did the relationship progress in any way, shape, or form after that?
14: I don't think we caught up after that. No. What about does this actually happen? I'd like, if someone happened, so I'm pretty sure, Tom, I heard of a guy who was set up on a blind date, could be urban myth. His date comes in, he's like, obviously not that happy, goes to the toilet and rings a friend and says, call me in 5 minutes. And then, you know, obviously receives the call at the table and he says, really? What? I'll be right there, and then has to excuse himself because something supposedly.
0: Oh no, that is very real. The single girls at work always, when they go out on a new date with someone, they in advance set up a call. There's a signal or something or a text, and they get a call after half an hour. And the call is either, "Oh, that's fine, I'm having a great time," or, "Oh my God, that's happened," and there's
14: you're being summoned away.
0: Word. And they say, I'm so sorry, I'm really enjoying this, so I have to go, let's get in touch again soon. And, you know, they give them the wrong phone number and then they're out the door and then that's it.
14: They say, oh my God, Michael Voss has been sacked and I just have to go.
0: That's, well, it caused some people emotional injury, that's for sure. Okay, 133693, if you're either the organiser of said blind dates, well, you've been on one and it was successful, because Ariane Titmus says that she is blissfully happy that her now boyfriend, Mac Powell, didn't even know who she was, but she says living with him is the best thing in the world. She says the highlight of her day is getting to walk in the door and there is Mac sitting on the sofa.
14: I think the success rate will be fascinating to see, Thomas. I'm going to make a note of success, not success.
0: All right. Come and join us. 133693. Kate, hello.
15: Good morning, Tom and John. Yes, my husband and I were set up on a blind date. And after 17 days, he proposed and I said yes, and we've been married 31 years.
14: That's a one in the positive column, Tom.
0: Yes. 17 days. Were you surprised when he proposed, or were you sort of thinking that this is the right man for me at that stage?
15: Well, when I walked out the door on the blind date, the thought struck me, and I wasn't looking for this, you're going to marry this man. I was horrified. and then when he proposed, it completely flummoxed me, and I didn't know what to say because I was terrified. But my instinct was, if I said anything other than yes, I'd have lost him. And I asked him a few years later, after we were married, I said, that was my gut instinct. And he said, yep, he would have walked. He needed a commitment.
0: Wow.
15: He was falling for me really hard, and he needed that commitment. And, yeah, I said yes, and here we are.
0: And are you still friends with the person who set the blind date up?
15: Actually, that was his sister. And but we were for a long time afterwards.
0: Oh, well, we won't go into that too much.
14: Come on, Tom, that's a lovely story.
0: We'll put that in the negative column.
14: 17 days.
0: I know. And now married for 31 years, John. Imagine that. 1-3-6-9-3. More calls, blind dates that are successes in a moment at 11:45.
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17: Good morning, it's James Padley from Transport Victoria in West Melbourne. Two lanes remain closed, travelling inbound on Dynon Road due to a collision at Lloyd Street. Emergency services are on scene there, with traffic able to pass via the right-hand turning lane. A broken-down truck also causing issues on the Monash Freeway inbound after the Warragul Road entry. The left-hand lane closed there, with Transport Victoria's incident response service on scene and speed set to 40. There's also coaches replacing V-line trains on the Geelong line between Warren Ponds and Wyndham Valley due to a track fault. Trains will then resume from there to Southern Cross, and traffic management's on place to assist motorists through level crossings.
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0: Blind dates that have worked, a lot of them do not. My one blind date ever did not. The young lady wanted to talk about communism extensively all evening, not my favourite topic of discussion. And John, you lost a table tennis match and got upset about it.
14: A very hotly contested table tennis match, I will say.
0: And still lost, you know. A miss is as good as a mile, as they say. Charlene, good morning.
26: Good morning, Tom.
0: Yes, Charlene.
26: Yes, I was on a one-sided blind date. I had no idea that I had actually been set up on a blind date, whereas the other gentleman involved, he knew about it because he'd actually come into my workplace to check out in the morning as to whether or not it was worthwhile him going that night.
0: So he sort of scoped you out. He wanted to see if you were attractive enough for his intentions.
14: You've got to respect the reconnaissance. You really do, Tom.
0: Well, this is the thing. You do your due diligence. And dare I ask, Charlene, did the relationship flourish?
26: Well, it actually backfired on him in doing that in the morning because I'd actually overcharged him when he came through my register because I was just about ready to close and actually gave him less change than what he should have had. But then he came back and we corrected the error. And then I went out that evening with a group of friends and they told me that I'd already met this guy. And I froze and then realised what I'd done. And he walked in and said to me, did you overcharge any more people that day? I then told him that I wanted nothing to do with him. But in hindsight, yeah, well, that didn't work because we've now been married almost 40 years and we have two children and grandchildren as well. So,
0: That is wonderful, Sherlene.
14: Sherlene, that is lovely. It's a bit triggering for me though, because women say they don't want to have anything to do with me all the time. So, They tend to mean that though when they say that, I find.
0: Well, they tell the truth. And you know, Sherlene, there's a book called Cain and Abel by Jeffrey Archer, and a similar thing happens. A young man falls in love with a girl he meets at like a department store in New York, and he goes in and she's at the gloves counter, and every day he goes in and he keeps buying pairs of gloves because that's the only way to engage with her. And he's worked out he spent, you know, it was the 1950s, he spent hundreds of dollars on these gloves before he asked her out. Thank you, Sherlene. Kevin, hello.
1: Morning, gentlemen. I used to take this young girl out dancing. She liked the way I danced and I liked the way she danced, and so we did that for 5 or 6 months, and then one day I called to pick her up and she stood me up. She's gone out with another guy.
0: Oh.
1: Now, her sister, who I never used to see much because she was a nurse and she lived at the hospital in Melbourne, her sister was home this weekend and her sister was sitting on the couch there, and I said, come on, you'll do. We've now been married 66 years.
14: Right. I mean, who can resist a you'll do, by the way?
0: I was about to say, that's one of the great pickup lines, isn't it? You'll do.
14: Doesn't Bruce Springsteen got a line in his song where he says, you're not a beauty, but hey, you're all right? It's got a bit of that about it, I think.
0: Well, that's wonderful, Kevin. And I wasn't quite sure where you were going when you said, I like the way she danced and she liked the way I danced. That could mean all sorts of things.
14: I wonder if Kevin has ever danced again since being stood up by his original dance partner.
0: Well, we don't know. We'll never know.
14: Guilty
0: thank
14: feet
0: you,
14: have
0: Kevin.
14: Got no rhythm, Tom. Sorry, I'm doing song lyrics. I'll stop.
0: Yes. Thank you, Kevin. Damien, hello.
2: Morning, gents. How are we?
0: Good, Damien.
2: This happened 30 years ago. I went through a separation, and a good mate of mine, his wife, after probably seeing enough of me on their doorstep moping around, his wife said to me, my sister's single. How about we go out on Friday night, a double date? So I've never met this girl before. So out we went to a Malaysian restaurant, plenty of drinking, dancing and karaoke, and the night was going really well. And then later in the evening, her eyes rolled around the back of her head, and up come the evening's takings all over me, and that was the end of it.
0: So she had an up and under, did she?
2: She had a Dan McGrew.
14: I've got a friend at work, actually, and he was, I don't think it was a blind date, but he was on his first date with his now wife, and they were eating pasta, and he sneezed, a giant sneeze, and a lot of that went all over her, apparently. And they got married, so you can come back from
0: that,
14: apparently.
0: Yes, there was a girl who used to work with us at 3AW, and she went on a blind date, and the guy turned up already drunk and then proceeded to get drunker and drunker as the evening went on. I tried to defend him and say he was probably a bit nervous and not to be think too harshly of him, but that relationship also went absolutely nowhere. Damien, thank you. Courtesy of our great friends at Hoyt's Foods, you've got a $200 hamper pack full of Hoyt's herbs, spices and pickled vegetables. 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With a look ahead to afternoons, Laura Spurway, good morning.
3: G'day, Tom. I can confirm that you'll do has never worked on me as a pickup line, and nor will it. I am happily married, though.
0: There's another similar one, you know, in Australia where the man says, are you awake, and that sort of thing, you know. But we're simple people, and we don't use extra words when a couple of words will do. You'll do.
3: I also did set up two of my friends, though, however, and they're now married with two kids, so I'll take that as a blind date that worked. But on the show today, we'll have a chat to Transurban about this toll stuff up, 90,000 motorists wrongly charged, overcharged, errors going back as far as 2015. So they're issuing another apology after, you know, they had to do that with the Westgate Tunnel earlier this year. We'll also have a chat to a workplace expert. There is one country who is banning the telephone sickie. No longer can you call in and say you're sick. Texts don't cut it. Calls don't cut it. I need a proper medical certificate. I think it's a bit of an ick for workplace bosses or managers when you text in and say you're sick, they hate it. So we'll be chatting about that. And Eddie Summerfield, Friday Sport. It's the 30-year anniversary of the Fitzroy-Brisbane merger. So it's got us talking about players you've been heartbroken over when they either left a club or retired. Can you remember one?
0: Oh, heaps of them.
3: Yep.
0: Well, in recent times, I mean, I couldn't believe it when Tom DeConing left Carlton last year, and Charlie Kurnow, and Jack Silvani. But now that we're winning, it doesn't really matter.
14: What about
0: so
14: when
0: much,
14: Jezza left, Thomas? Jezza would have broken your heart.
0: I've never had an adequate explanation for that.
3: Yep.
0: Never, ever, ever. Thank you, Laura. Laura Spurway with the afternoon's program straight after the midday news. Wayne, good morning.
4: Yep, I have another one to go in the column of I met my wife on a blind date 32 years ago next week.
14: Putting you in the positive column, Wayne. Well done.
0: It is good to hear. We better leave it there, John, but safe to say, more positives than negatives on our sample of six or seven there.
14: Surprisingly so. Thanks for having me, mate.
0: John Araglasso back same time next week at 5 to 12.
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0: It is almost midday. That means this show is over for another week, but fear not. You've got news coming out with Jordan Tunbridge and, of course, afternoon starring Laura Spurway. Now, I will be having 1 week off next week. Heidi Murphy will be filling in, so you'll be listening to her at 8:30 on Monday morning. The weekly Word on the Street prize winner is Lisa, who rang us today about a heavy police presence in Mordialloc in front of the local Woolworths on Main Street. We later found out that a man went to a bakery there and attempted to steal items and then produced a firearm before he disappeared on foot. No one was physically injured. Investigators are trying to find out if the firearm used during the incident was real. Good on you, Lisa. You have won the weekly prize, a $1,000 voucher to spend at Imp Jewellery, the handmade and remodelling specialist. And you are automatically in the running for our fabulous yearly prize, $60,000 towards a Mercedes of your choice, thanks to our great friends at Mercedes-Benz Brighton. Have a great weekend. I do hope your footy team wins. And I'll talk to you in Monday week. Heidi Murphy on next week.
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7: 13 degrees in Melbourne, a shower or two tomorrow, top of 13. It's 12 midday. Good afternoon, I'm Jordan Tunbridge. Police are asking the public to help find an aggressive pit bull that killed a smaller dog at a park in Pascoe Vale this morning. The grey dog was last seen near Pascoe Vale station. Officers have been patrolling the area but haven't been able to find it. Two dogs attacked and killed a little dog walking with its owner in Rayburn Reserve at around 10 a.m. One of the dogs was able to be secured, however, the second ran off. Anyone who sees the pit bull is urged not to approach it and call 000. Five teenagers have been arrested and a machete seized after a crash on the Eastern Freeway. Madeline Burke reports.
11: A stolen car crashed into roadwork signage on the Eastern at Baldwin North at around 7 this morning. Four males and a female were arrested after fleeing over a fence into Coonung Creek Trail. One of them was bitten by a police dog during his arrest. The group ditched a machete while running from police. That was found in a nearby yard. Madeline Burke, Melbourne.
7: A Victorian Labor MP has undergone emergency surgery after confronting an alleged attacker outside her electorate office. Footscray MP Katie Hall told The Age she was headbutted while intervening to stop a man allegedly kicking a woman in the head. Attorney General Sonia Kilkenny has attempted to justify the Premier's apology for corruption on the Big Build. In an opinion piece in The Age, Jacinta Allen says she is deeply sorry for what happened on Big Build projects. It comes after days of reports of corruption on government worksites, some directly implicating Miss Allen's office when she was Minister for Transport and Infrastructure. Asked repeatedly what the Premier was specifically apologising for, Miss Kilkenny couldn't say.
13: So it is allegations of corruption on Big Build work sites. Those are allegations of an extremely serious nature. We support Victoria Police in pursuing those allegations.
7: A 16-year-old boy has been charged with murder after the alleged stabbing death of teenager Darwish Muhammad in Craigieburn on Wednesday night. The boy was remanded in custody to face a children's court at a later date. Three others have been arrested over the incident, a 20-year-old man, a 15-year-old boy and a 15-year-old girl. Around 90,000 motorists have been wrongly charged on CityLink and the Westgate Tunnel. Dennis O'Kane reports.
15: Transurban says the errors go back as far as 2015.

0: Unahan says they're fully booked.
1: We're going to stay open throughout the whole night. The staff are pretty good and pretty keen on something as exciting as this, but it is definitely a challenge because we kind of turn into a 24-hour venue.
0: Meantime, Socceroos fans are turning out at Dallas, Texas, green and gold ahead of their World Cup showdown against Egypt. Nine's Lauren Tomasi is there and says they're hoping to pack out Dallas Stadium.
2: This is one of the biggest stadiums you can imagine. I mean, the capacity is just enormous. And actually, a good thing is it's all climate controlled because it is darn hot here in Texas. It's, I think, around 37 degrees today. It's not something you'd want to be kicking a ball around in, I tell you what.
0: Finance, the All Ordinaries up 91 points, the Australian dollar buying 69.2 US cents.
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0: Geelong coach Chris Scott is backing star forward Jeremy Cameron to lift from his form slump despite another poor night in the Cats' 22-point loss to the Lions. He finished the night with just four disposals.
4: We are quizzing the medical staff and Jeremy, and he's saying, look, I'm not perfect, but I'm well and truly good enough to perform. We tend to give our champions a little bit more room than maybe some others, and we're really confident that he'll find his way through it.
0: And at the FIFA World Cup, Portugal has defeated Croatia 2-1. It's 12:05. A senior Labor MP says history is on his side as he refuses to apologise for calling Sir Robert Menzies a Nazi sympathiser. Pat Conroy made the remark during a speech about defence and security issues at the National Press Club. A new drug could allow motor neuron disease to be manageable for patients within 5 years. University of Queensland researchers, in partnership with overseas scientists, have developed a drug that activates a hard-to-target immune receptor. Professor Trent Woodruff says funds raised by Neil Danaher's Fight MND have been critical to his work.
5: I don't think we can put into words how incredible the support Fight MND have been for researchers like our lab and many others across Australia. So they've really been instrumental in driving a lot of this research and funding a lot of that fundamental discovery research, but also application research towards treatments for MND.
0: New data reveals the number of Australians choosing to travel over the winter holidays has plummeted to new lows, with just over half planning on travelling in the next 2 weeks. Margie Osmond at the Tourism and Transport Forum says people are cutting back, taking smaller trips.
6: And I think this is the first of the school holidays we've seen in a very, very long time where the cost of living piece is cutting quite so deeply in terms of that closer to home, let's just do a couple of bucket list day trips.
0: Well, Taylor Swift and Travis Kelce have reportedly already married as several streets of New York City are shut down ahead of a 2-day celebration at Madison Square Garden. US outlet Page Six has been told the superstar couple has exchanged vows in front of a tiny group of loved ones. Security has been boosted around Madison Square Garden with police and private security patrolling the area and a number of celebrities seen around the venue. Returning to sport, and Alex de Minaur has advanced to the Wimbledon third round. Fellow Aussies Maya Joint and James Duckworth were both eliminated. And retired NRL star Ryan Pappenhausen is shutting down rumours of a return. That's the latest news and sport.
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8: Hello, Dan Belling from Transport Victoria. In East Melbourne, a truck's broken down on Punt Road northbound at Bridge Road. It stopped in the middle running lane. Greensboro bound M80 Ring Road, left lane closed near the Tullamarine Freeway for a collision. Two lanes are open. Monash Freeway, a tanker's broken down city bound after Warragul Road. Left lane's been closed. The Northern Highway closed between Toowoomba and Argyle following a serious collision. Divert through Nagambie. And coaches replacing Geelong line trains between Warn Ponds and Wyndham Vale due to a track fault. Train still running between Southern Cross and Wyndham Vale.
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4: There is a severe weather warning for damaging winds in parts of the state. A shower or two tomorrow. Top of 13 and overnight low 9. Sunday cloudy 14. Monday sunny 15. Tuesday mostly sunny 15. Wednesday, partly cloudy, 15. And Thursday, possible showers, 15. On the bays, a strong wind warning, northwesterly winds, waves to 2 metres. It's 8 at Emerald in the city, 13 degrees. I'm Jordan Tunbridge on Melbourne's own 3AW.
2: Now, this is Afternoons with Laura Spurway. Whenever you call, baby, I'll roll up.
5: Good afternoon, everyone. Great to be with you this Friday, the 3rd of July, filling in for Tony Moclair. Another chilly day out there, a top of 15 for Melbourne, and looking pretty icy for anyone who wants to get up early tomorrow morning and watch the Socceroos. We have a packed show coming your way. Later this hour, Sport with Eddie Summerfield, who's asking the question, who upset you when they retired? Were you devastated when your favourite AFL player, for example, decided to hang the boots up or shift clubs? We'll also have Channel 7's Mike Amor joining us for Friday lunch. Comedian Geraldine Hickey is dropping by. And, of course, Tony Leonard will be here with his pub of the week. 133-693 is our number. Tell us what's happening on text as well. 0477-693-693 and email afternoons@3aw.com.au. In a moment, we're going to chat about sickies. When have you taken them? And would you agree with telephone sickies? So when you call or text in sick, being outlawed, no joke, that is happening in one country. Gone are the days of texting and calling in sick. 133-693. We'll get to that soon. But first, look, I wanted to speak to Transurban after seeing this. You may have heard it or seen it around the news this morning. About 90,000 motorists have been wrongly charged on two major Melbourne tollways, CityLink and the Westgate Tunnel. This is due to errors going back as far as 2015, forcing Transurban to apologise this morning. Let us know if you've been caught up in this. There were some emails that have gone out to affected motorists that also be keen to hear when you've been overcharged. Have they provided you with a date over this 11-year period? Chris Jackson is a spokesperson for Transurban and he joins me on the line now. Chris, thank you for your time. How did this happen?
6: Look, thanks very much for having me on the program. And look, let me just say from the outset, our customers have got a reasonable expectation that we get the bill right every time. And clearly in this instance, we have let them down and we sincerely apologise for this. We're taking accountability for the issue and really we're now working as quickly and as thoroughly as we can to fix this for customers and provide them with refunds.
5: Is it an IT error that you're blaming this on? Has that been the problem?
6: What we've identified is that some vehicles have been misclassified, as you said, on Victorian toll roads, and that's actually resulted in some customers being overcharged and some customers being undercharged. And we've identified around 90,000 impacted vehicles that have been overcharged to some degree, and our focus now is really in getting in touch with those customers to provide them with refunds.
5: Has that happened on more than one occasion for these motorists? Like, what kind of sum of money are you looking at refunding?
6: Look, it really does depend on individual customers' circumstances, but we're still analysing the amount for each customer. What we do know at this stage is approximately 75% of those customers we've currently identified have been overcharged less than $50. Now, clearly that's not good enough, and our focus now is about putting things right for those customers. What we're actually doing is providing toll credits or refunds to linked customers who've been impacted. That will include an adjustment for CPI. And we're also providing those customers with an additional payment, really just to recognise the significant inconvenience and the real frustration that we know that this has caused for those customers.
5: How has this happened since 2015 without being noticed that vehicles have been, misclassified? Is it cars being classified as light trucks? Is, you know, the confusion between certain types of utes, for example?
6: Yeah, look, Victorian's classification system by nature is quite complex in the sense it takes into account gross vehicle mass, it takes into account the number of axles of the vehicle as well as the seating configuration. And so that does mean that two vehicles of same make and model can actually be a different classification. Now, let me stress, we should have got things right and we're taking accountability for that. But what we're doing is a detailed review to look back, as you said, over a decade to make sure that no customer is out of pocket. And we're really working now on making sure that we put things right for customers. I do want to reassure customers who may have been undercharged that we're not going to be seeking any back payment of those tolls.
5: Yeah, I was going to ask that because how many people do you think have been undercharged? So they won't have a bill turning up, for example, that they weren't expecting.
6: We're still working through the details of that and we'll be contacting them over the coming months to ensure that their vehicle is correctly classified going forward. But I just do want to reassure people that we're not going to be seeking any back payment of tolls for anyone who's been undercharged. Our focus right now is really on obviously putting things right for customers where they have been overcharged. Importantly, customers don't need to take any action. This is a mistake we've made and we're taking ownership of it and we'll be in contact with them to set things right.
5: Chris, thank you for coming on.
6: Thanks very much.
5: Chris Jackson, their Transurban spokesperson. So any of you out there, did you get an email saying you've been overcharged? 11 years this has been going on for CityLink and the Westgate Tunnel. Obviously, that's more recently. But there was another tolling error when the Westgate Tunnel first opened. And so this is the second time this year that Transurban have had to come out and say, hey, we're not getting this right. So if there have been two big IT errors and one that's been going on for 11 years... you'd think that it needs to be fixed. 133-693. Let us know if you found out about this morning via email. Now, I also mentioned we'd be talking about whether you're prone to taking the odd sickie. What's your usual trick? Do you get away with it? Have you been busted? We're asking because there's a study today from the University of Technology in Sydney that revealed a pretty big divide. So workers in casual and fixed term jobs take about one day of sick leave a year. That's on average compared with about 4 days for permanent workers. And this is the country I was referring to. In Germany, they are saying goodbye to the sickie altogether. Workers will be banned from taking sick leave without a medical note in tough reforms. And that medical note has to come on day one of being sick. You can't call in, you can't text in, go to the doc, get a certificate. Libby Sander is a workplace expert and joins us to talk about this. What do you think of these tough reforms, Libby?
7: Well, a bit impractical, Laura. I mean, what if you actually can't get out of bed? What if you're in hospital, you've had a car accident? I mean, there's multiple circumstances here that might mean an employee literally cannot get to a doctor physically.
5: Is it a bit insulting to call or text in sick, though? I think that's a bit of a bugbear of some bosses, especially the text.
7: Well, I think the reality, though, is if you are genuinely sick, you might work in an hour away from your office. So there's the practicality of driving there to tell them that you're sick. But also, if you are sick, I don't think anyone wants someone to come in and be around them if they've got the flu at this time of year. So, of course, there are people who call in when they're not really sick, but I don't know that. How else might we get people to let us know if they're sick other than coming, you know, ringing in?
5: On the flip side, you hear that since, you know, rules of working from home have been extended or made more flexible for people, that you've got more people who are working while they're crook. Have you heard of that?
7: Absolutely.
5: Yep.
7: Absolutely. And taking carer's leave, so you might have a sick pet or a sick child at home, but you're still able to get work done. Because as we saw from the numbers you read out, most Australians they're not taking a huge amount of leave compared to Germany. So we do feel bad if we leave our colleagues in the lurch on the whole.
5: Yeah, but I wonder if that's because, like I said, there's more licence now to try and work while you're sick because you can work from home and say, oh, no, I'm not going to take a sick day. I can just get my business done. What are some of the best and worst excuses for a sickie that you've heard?
7: So some actual several ones, not all to me personally, but listed. Their llama was vomiting was one.
5: Llama?
7: The llama was vomiting, their pet llama. Another one, their wife caught them cheating and they had to spend the day getting their belongings out of a dumpster. But this was my favourite one. An employee said they couldn't come to work because their fortune teller had asked them not to step out of the house or he would suffer a brain hemorrhage.
5: I'm speechless. And that was accepted? That was a legitimate excuse?
7: Pretty fascinating.
5: Look, Libby, thank you for that. Libby Sander, their workplace expert. If you've heard some doozies for excuses, let me know. A vomiting llama seems very obscure, but saying that you've seen a psychic and they've said you can't go outside today because something might happen to you. 133-693, let us know. Also taking your calls on whether you've received the notice that you've been overcharged by Transurban for these tolls, this toll stuff up dating back to 2015. Hello, Marg.
8: Oh, good afternoon. We run a small business and my husband identified overcharging on his linked account weeks ago of over $4,000. He's been fighting with them ever since. Nothing's been resolved. His transit has been charged as a completely different vehicle and we haven't had a resolution, so maybe they've identified a number of people are in the same boat, but it's been very difficult and taken a lot of time and no resolution as yet.
5: So you've had to call them to say please fix this?
8: Yes.
5: It's 4K.
8: Yeah.
5: And they haven't fixed it all. Have they said they'll give you the money back? I mean, it seems like they will now, but in those conversations, did they say they'd reimburse you?
8: No, we have to prove that the registration of the vehicle is correct, apparently.
5: That is a pain in the butt. $4,000 as well. I mean, that makes a difference, doesn't it, when you've got a business and you're running a business. Marg, thank you for that. Love to hear if you've also been caught up in this overcharging saga. 2015, CityLink, Westgate Tunnel. Transurban have apologised for the error they've come on, which we appreciate. But in Marg's case, they found out something was a bit fishy with it a few months ago, tried to get it rectified, and they haven't been cooperative at all. Let us know, 133-693. And when it comes to sickies, where do you stand? Do you hate the telephone sickie or the tech sickie if you're a boss? Do you think it's a cop-out? 133-693. Can anyone beat the vomiting llama? Maybe we can get you some bottles of Debortley if you can as a sickie excuse. Your call's next.
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5: 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Hey, Chris.
20: Hi, good afternoon. I'm just calling. I received an email this morning from Link as well with an apology and so forth. The only thing is the email seems to be made out to the individual, not to a company. And I'm a member of a small company, so we have like 7 cars in our fleet. But it asks for separate names and it, you know, it's just made out to the individual, not for a company.
5: Just for the one vehicle? Or is it saying you've got 7 of them that we've overcharged?
20: No, it's just for the one vehicle. And so, you know, having a fleet, how would I know what vehicle that one is?
5: Chris, thank you for that. We'll make a list. We've got a few people calling through saying they've received emails and there's various, differences in their situations, which makes this hard to decipher. So we'll keep tabs on this and pass them through to Transurban. Hello, Leo.
21: Hello, I got a refund of $6.73 last night, and I looked at it, I thought, this must be a scam. They never give me money, I always take money out of my account.
5: $6.73 seems like a pretty nominal refund. Did they tell you where you were overcharged or when?
21: No, not on the on the statement, but I haven't checked my emails yet, so it's probably something on my email. But, I thought it was a bit unusual to get that sort of money.
5: Leo, what are you going to do with all that cash?
21: I don't know. Probably have a beer. Still part of a beer.
5: Enjoy it. Friday night drinks. I like the sound of that. Thank you, Leo. Hi, Stuart.
22: Hi. When I was in my late 30s, I'm 70-odd now. When I was late 30s, I got chickenpox, and my company didn't believe me. So they made me come in.
5: No.
22: So they said it. Yeah, they said it was a child's disease, and they thought, you know. And I'd already been to the doctor, and the doctor said it was the worst case of adult chickenpox he'd ever seen. And I had it in my lungs, ears, eyes, everywhere.
5: So did you go to work? Did you go to work looking like that to show them?
22: Yes.
5: What did they do when you rocked up with chickenpox all over you?
22: They said, throw the certificate on the desk and get out.
5: Stuart, that's terrible. I mean, I had chicken pox when I was a kid, but I hear if you get it as an adult, it is much, much worse. And you had the doctor's certificate and everything. Oh, goodness. Thank you for that call. Hello, Judy.
23: Hi there. I'm just ringing about the sickie, and I've worked out that I have nearly 3,000 hours worth of sick leave, and to me that's worth coming up to $200,000.
5: Yep.
23: If I were paid for those days, I don't get to see any of that, not even a percentage, for not taking a sickie.
5: So does that mean you've thought about taking some sick leave? Because you're right, none of us get the sick leave paid out if we leave a workplace, lose a job, whatever the circumstances are. But has it made you think, well, I'll use some of that?
23: I do use it when I need it.
5: Yep. $156,000 worth of sick leave in the bank. A lot of us would have those hours. And I wonder whether, like I say, with COVID and the working from home, people just sort of let that slip and go, you know what, I'm working from home, I'm not going to infect anyone, so I'll keep working. Whereas, you know, you do have these sick leave entitlements that keep building up and up and up. Judy, thank you for your call. Congratulations, you've won a family pass to Arthur's Seat Eagle. Minutes from home, feels miles away. 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For more information, go to aseagle.com.au. Hello, Jack.
0: How you doing, Laura? Listen, if this overcharging's gone back 11 years, you know, in relation to interest on that overcharging, because, you know, if you're late on electric bill or gas or rates, you know, it's about 24%. Does that mean, you know, these people have been overcharged, they've got a claim on the Alan Andrews toll syndication?
5: Thank you for asking the question about interest, and we have clarified that with Transurban for anyone who is wondering. Yes, the payments will factor in interest and a further additional amount in recognition of our error and inconvenience caused. More info available for people at linked.com.au. They've got a banner up there on the homepage for you to navigate to where the answers are. So interest will be covered. I wonder how much it would be if it was over an 11-year period, if that's when you started being overcharged. Paul, hello.
1: Yes, Laura. I called in sick for work because I couldn't open my garage door. And I couldn't open my garage door because the entire ceiling of the garage fell onto the car and was resting on the door.
5: Did the work believe you? The work, the workplace?
1: Well, I had some pretty good photos, yep. If I wasn't lying.
5: Oh, man, how expensive was that to fix?
1: It's the first time I actually felt bad for an insurer because almost every panel of the car had light superficial damage and needed to be repaired.
5: Oh, no.
1: It was almost a write-off.
5: So how long did you take off work? Was it just the one day?
1: Yeah, just the one day, yeah.
5: Well, that's a reasonable excuse. I mean, it's a bit more believable than a vomiting llama, which is what we've heard someone offered up when they were sick. Jordan Tunbridge, you're very reliable. Have you ever got any excuses? You put any excuses out there?
3: I don't.
5: You heard any?
3: Take many sick days, but I'll never forget being in school, a kid turning up about an hour late and said the tram had a flat tyre.
5: Do trams have tyres?
3: No.
5: That's the point, isn't it?
3: Anyway, but no, he rocked in very sleepy and clearly slept in. Oh, yeah, tram, flat tyre.
5: Tram.
3: Always made up a different excuse.
5: What's happening in the news, Jordan?
3: Coming up in the news, there has been a nasty dog attack in Pasco Vale this morning. Two dogs attacked and killed a little dog. Its owner hurt as well. One of the dogs, believed to be a grey pit bull, ran off. Last seen near Pasco Vale station. Anyone who sees the dog asked to call 000. A total of 26 CFA and AFRV crews remain at the scene of a fire, which is sending smoke over Scoresby and surrounding suburbs. 26 crews. That's a lot of fire trucks.
5: Crews.
3: It must be a big fire. It broke out at a self-storage facility at Coonang Road, at around 8:30 this morning, not yet under control. Attorney General Sonia Kilkenny still maintains a Royal Commission is not a substitute for a criminal investigation amid reports of growing momentum for an independent inquiry among Labor MPs. Dozens of Melbourne pubs and clubs are preparing to stay open all night tonight so fans can watch the Socceroos do or die clash with Egypt at 4 a.m. Got to be game to get up for that one. Collingwood, their captain, Darcy Moore, he'll miss the rest of the season, unfortunately, with a hamstring injury suffered at training this week. He just can't catch a trip.
5: No, Darcy. No, it's a nasty injury. One. He's got to go in for surgery to fix it. Are you an all-nighter for the Socceroos or a get-up-early?
3: Get-up-early, yeah.
5: And you're going to do it, yeah?
3: Definitely, yeah. Probably won't have much sleep, but once every 4 years, we've made it to the knockout rounds. Something you got to do if you're Australian, in my opinion.
5: Are you reading the news tomorrow?
3: Not tomorrow, no.
5: Okay, so you got the day off. Well, that's good. Jordan Tunbridge there, thank you for that. We'll hear you coming up in the news at 1. Also ahead, Eddie Summerfield will join me for Friday Sport. He wants to know, which sporting stars have broken your heart? Who made you feel the feels when they announced their retirement, perhaps switched clubs, codes even? Who is it? Why did you love them so much? Have you recovered from it? 133-693. More calls from you coming up too.
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4: Hello, Dan Belling, Transport Victoria. East Melbourne slow run northbound Punt Road with a truck broken down in the middle running lane just before Bridge Road. The Northern Highway's now been reopened between between Toowoomba and Argyle following a serious collision this morning. Coaches are replacing Geelong line trains between Waurn Ponds and Wyndham Vale due to a track fault. Trains still running from Southern Cross to Wyndham Vale, and the Eastern Freeway closing in both directions between Bulleen Road and Springvale Road all weekend. Starting from 10 tonight for upgrade works, detour wide, avoid the freeway through until 5 a.m. on Monday.
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5: Great to have your company on 3AW Afternoons. We've been talking sickies. I'll read out this quick email from Adrian. Hi, Laura. Love your show. Regarding sickies, I knew a guy who had a business and was sick of staff texting in their sick days. He got the staff in on Monday for a meeting and explained that from today onwards, no more texts. They must pick the phone up and actually call in sick. His sick days dropped by 50%, just shows how sick they really were. I reckon that's an issue everywhere, but now I'm going to speak to someone who never, ever calls in sick.
29: Friday Sport with Eddie Summerfield.
5: It is Eddie Summerfield, Eddie Everywhere, the most reliable man at 3AW.
30: Most people here, I reckon, are pretty reliable. I don't think there's too many people who throw sickies in 3AW towers.
5: It's pretty obvious when you are, though, because if you're in the newsroom and you're reading and your voice is crook, you can hear it. It's obvious.
30: Straight away. And there's nothing worse than an early start in the morning. I think this is why I don't call in sick, because you wake up feeling crook at 4 a.m. It's like, who do I call? I don't want to call my boss at 4 a.m.
5: And you got to go to work in, what, an hour and a half?
30: Yeah. I got sidetracked here, but I was sick one morning and I was living up in Mildura and I had to literally go into work at 4 a.m. to send all of the stories for the breakfast news to Albury so someone from Albury could read the news for me from there. It was awful, Laura, awful. I had a bucket next to me where last night's takings were coming out of while I was sending these stories to Albury. Anyway, no one needs to hear
5: Moving
30: about
5: on.
30: That. Let's move on. So you flick through your socials and that kind of thing, and this one was sent to me this morning. It's been a bit of the trade period open in the NBA at the moment, and this adorable video of this young Boston Celtics fan has caught my eye. It's cute, and it's a really emotional video about his favourite player, Jaylen Brown, who has been traded from the Celtics to the Philadelphia 76ers. Let's have a listen to this fan. He'd be 8 or 9 years of old. He's decked out in his Boston Celtics singlet. It's adorable.
7: What do you want to say to Jaylen Brown?
9: I love you so much. You mean a lot to me. And you are my favorite player in the whole NBA.
7: Oh, baby.
9: And thank you. Thank you for everything that you have done with the Celtics. Thank you.
7: Baby.
10: Oh, maybe he needs a sickie.
30: Do you need a tissue as well?
10: Oh, them poor kids.
30: Haven't we all felt like that at times, though, when our favourite player has left the team we follow? I still feel that way about some players when they move on and I'm not ready for them to. But he's been good enough to reply to that video because it's gone absolutely viral, saying, "It's okay, little bro," with a love heart emoji. We'll always be friends.
10: Oh, so, that's very sweet.
30: Very sweet. But I wanted to know from our listeners, who's absolutely broken your heart when they've moved on from the team that you follow? Mine is a weird one. I grew up Collingwood supporter and had the number 26 on my back growing up, Gavin Brown, Captain Courageous, courageous acted in the 1990 grand final, and he played one club player, retired at the end of the 2000 season. But in my early days of radio, I was working at I did the first season of Trade Radio, and my very first job there was to call Gavin Brown because we're getting him up for an interview because he'd just signed as Carlton assistant coach. And the thought of Gavin Brown in a Carlton polo just makes me sick.
10: What about when Graham Wright went from the Pies to Carlton?
30: We went to Hawthorn in between.
10: So okay, so that's all right.
30: That's okay. That's okay.
10: All right, 133-693, let us know. Were you had a favourite player either retire or move clubs? Were you heartbroken? Were you devastated? Who was it? I got a couple, I reckon. First of all, I had a really hard time with Bob Murphy not playing the 2016 grand final for the Doggies.
30: Oh, that's heartbreaking.
10: And I've watched there's that documentary that he's in since where you've got all the sort of footage of them in the change room and it all happening. And that was just, that was so, so difficult. And then when Bevo gave him the medal and got up there together and it was just, I really, really felt, and I still see Bob and he's great. I really, really felt for him that he didn't get that moment after being so loyal to the football club.
30: And it just draws on your heartstring when you think about that moment.
10: Yep.
30: But it's just really sad. One that will be coming up, Laura, will be Brisbane Lions fans. Their dual Brownlow medalist, Lachie Neale. Now, he's double premiership captain as well. He's a legend of the club. But
10: wining and dining with a few other parties.
30: Collingwood's on the menu, St Kilda for dinner, and, of course, Essendon as well. So it'll be interesting to see where he lines up. But did you see last night the Brisbane Jumpers?
10: Yes.
30: They were absolutely beautiful. Based on Kevin Murray's Fitzroy jumper when Bulldog was playing for the Lions back in the 60s, a real dark maroon. And then I think they were black shorts almost last night with the white Fitzroy Football Club insignia on the stomach. I think that would be the best Fitzroy jumper that's going around. I don't like the red one that they run around in when they play in Melbourne, but that one last night was one of the best I've seen. And another reason they were wearing it was because tomorrow marks 30 years to the day since the Brisbane Bears and the Fitzroy Lions, the merger was officially signed off on. So I've got to put together a bit of a special with Damien Tardio for Footy Nightline after the Richmond Carlton game tomorrow night. It'll be on 3AW. We've spoken with Brad Boyd, the Fitzroy captain from that last season, best and fairest winner as well in 95. He was the first player signed by the Brisbane Lions and signed that deal late in the season for Fitzroy. There was only 8 players from Fitzroy who had their futures guaranteed. It's an incredible story Brad tells. Alan McConnell, he was the interim coach for the last part of the 95 season and then again the last part of the 96 season. And also Ross Oakley, who was the chief executive. We all remember the up yours Oakley bumper stickers that Western Bulldogs Footscray fans know so fondly. Spoke with him and he told this cracking story, which we'll hear tomorrow night, about, because I asked him, so mergers, like they were never popular in the 1990s. We all remember Fitzroy, but there was one, I said, were there any that got away? Was there any that perhaps you would have liked to have seen that didn't get up? Because there was $6 million on the table for clubs at the time. And remember how cash-strapped the old VFL clubs were coming through in the 90s. And he said, well, there was one and the club would have been called Melbourne United and a bit inspired by Manchester United, of course, were so dominant in the 1990s. And it would have been a merged club featuring North Melbourne, Fitzroy and Richmond.
11: Oh,
30: so
11: no.
30: Three clubs. They would have played their games, I think, at the MCG. And it was the one that got away. And obviously it never got up. But
10: Sports fans, Tigers fans, can you imagine barracking for Melbourne United?
30: Exactly. And the colours that they would have worn, what would have been their little logo? Would you have kept the tiger? Do you have to keep the kangaroo because it's Australian rules football?
10: I think we can agree it's a good result that that didn't come off.
30: I'd love to know from our listeners as well, Laura, what are your memories from the old days of the Fitzroy Football Club? Did you go to the last game against Richmond? And is there a merger you would have liked to have seen go through?
10: 133-693. You've got some calls coming through. Hey, Paul.
12: Yeah, g'day. Hey, when Buddy left us at Hawthorne, I was gutted.
10: There would have been so many Hawks fans that were devastated.
12: Well, we loved it. We saw it, what he did in 2007, how he got us into 2008, how he worked beautifully with Ruffy. It was a real love. And I remember after the 2013 grand final, you just felt, and I was actually at the presentation at Crown, you felt he was kind of had one foot out the door, and it did kill us. And Brisbane now is going through the Hawthorn phase. We lost Hodge, we lost Lewis, we lost Buddy. It's an unfortunate thing in our game. When you're successful, the great players have to move on and have to help other clubs.
30: Paul, were you shocked at where he went? I remember that there's some famous vision from the 2013 celebrations the day after at Glenferrie Oval, and it's Buddy and his teammates going through the car park there, and there's reporters trying to doorstop him saying, where are you going? Where are you playing next year? And because Buddy's a rock star. He's got his sunnies on. He's just won a premiership. He's not answering to anyone. But the shock of the time, Paul, was that he signed with the Sydney Swans and not the Giants.
12: Now, I think that was the better move. And what as a Hawthorn supporter, we it hurt us. But the best thing about it is he never got a flag with Sydney, and that's all we cared about.
30: Did it hurt more going to the Swans, or do you think it would have hurt less if he was at the Giants?
10: It hurt either way.
12: I think it would have hurt less at the Giants, and not as much. And I think the Giants would have been a bit more successful with him. I think they would have built the team around him. But Sydney had the opportunity, and I felt like, and they look, as a PR exercise, they got 10 years, great years out of him.
10: Yep.
12: But they never got a flag out of him.
10: Paul, thank you for that. 133-693. Let us know, who did you struggle with when they moved on, changed clubs, retired? Text from Alex. Tennis died for me the day Anna Kournikova retired.
30: Oh, didn't it? That was a sad day when she retired.
10: For what reason?
30: Well, because she was a good tennis player.
10: Sure.
30: Mostly.
10: Okay. Sure. Nominations from our production team, from Woody. Kuda doing his knee in the 2001 semi-final against Richmond was the death of the Carlton Football Club. And Catherine, when James Heard and Lloydie left the Bombers, that was the end.
30: Maybe they're
10: of
30: coming
10: Essendon.
30: Back.
10: Well, we know that Lloydie's not. Lloydie's ruled it out, but you know, James Heard might be back at the hangar.
30: Maybe.
10: 133-693. More calls from you in a moment.
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20: 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W Breakfast. This is Afternoons with Laura Spurway.
10: Laura Spurway and Eddie Summerfield in the studio with you at 10 to 1 discussing who you were upset by when they retired, when they left clubs. It's not just a football thing. It could extend to all different sports. And got a couple of texts here we want to read out. 0477 693 693 is the number from George. MotoGP was over for me when Mick Doohan and his cohort all retired. Some of the best motorsport ever seen with the two-stroke 500cc death machines. They were great days. Michael has also texted, I was devastated when Darren Jarman left Hawthorn in the mid-90s and went to Adelaide and played in two premierships and played unbelievable.
30: I wonder how much MotoGP will be dead to people in Victoria come October this year once the last Grand Prix is held on Phillip Island.
10: It'll make a difference, I think.
30: Yeah.
10: But I agree with what George is saying, that it's sort of been linked. Like Casey Stoner was the next one, I think, that did.
30: The superstar Australian.
10: Yeah.
30: Yeah.
10: Yeah. If you've got one of them, you're following it.
30: Yeah.
10: But I agree that it not being at Phillip Island is going to make an impact. Let's get back to your calls. 133-693. Hello, Frank.
21: Yeah, g'day, guys. Yeah, look, that Fitzroy merger thing reminded me of the big one between Hawthorn and Melbourne. And my sister was basically heavily involved with the Hawthorn committee to keep Hawthorn separated from Melbourne with Don Scott. Remember Don's address in front of all the supporters urging him not to merge with Melbourne. And I remember Peter Hudson, and he was for the merger.
12: to grab the money. But thankfully, Hawthorn decided, no, we're going to stand alone. And look at the result now. They're basically one of the powerhouses of the AFL now, aren't they, really?
30: Oh, aren't they, Frank? Were you there that night when Don Scott got up on stage and ripped the proposed merger jumper apart?
12: No, my sister was in the front. If you look at the video, there's a video of it, and my sister's in the front row, and she's on the committee, and it's one of her pride and joys to see the video of her with standing against the merger, you know. So it was a special bit of history there, you know, I mean, for the Hawthorn Football Club.
10: Frank, thank you for that. Paul, you got some memories of the same merger?
0: Yes, look, the only reason I wanted the Demons and the Hawks to merge together so we could call them the Dorks.
30: The Dorks, the Melbourne Dorks. What colours would they have gone with, Paul?
0: Yeah, it would have been a nice blend of the poo and wee and the red and
30: splash of red and blue.
10: Goodness me.
30: That jumper would have been spectacular.
10: We're all relieved it didn't happen if that's the direction it was going in.
30: Another failed merger, of course, was the Fitzroy Western Bulldogs or Footscray merger of 1989. The Fitzroy Bulldogs, as they would have been known, and the famous campaign from the Western Bulldogs and the tin rattling to save the club. But in pride of one of the prides of place of the Fitzroy Museum, Western Bulldogs Museum at Witten Oval, is that the jumper that the Fitzroy Bulldogs would have worn. And if you're ever at Witten Oval, I can't recommend it more highly to go and have a look around the museum there. It's one of the best in the competition.
10: Yeah, it's a great little
30: and
10: room.
30: And that jumper is an eyesore, but a fabulous eyesore.
10: Worth having a look at. Thank you for your call, Paul. Hello, Judy.
1: Hello.
10: Hey, Judy, go ahead.
1: Hi, Matthew Richardson. The day he left, it broke my heart and still breaks my heart today.
10: Oh, well, at least you can still get your fix with Richo on 3AW. But I reckon there would have been a lot of people sad to see him go. I know he's told me that Dimmer actually wanted him to play on, I think, for one more season, but he was coming back in rehab, looking at surgery, and just thought, you know what, now's the time.
30: I've done enough. I think he done enough, don't you, Judy, Richo man?
10: Did what he could.
1: If anybody deserved a premiership, it was Richo.
10: Yeah, I agree. Sad for him he didn't get one, and Tony Shaw reminds him of that most Sundays, doesn't he? Thank you, Eddie.
30: Thank you, Laura.
10: Eddie Summerfield there. You'll see Eddie or hear Eddie across our footy coverage for the rest of the weekend.
30: We've got Josh Fraser joining us in the pregame for Richmond Carlton tomorrow night, so should
10: that'll be intriguing.
30: Chat. Yeah.
10: I look forward to hearing that.
30: Seven in a row, the Blues. Surely not.
10: Wild card beckoning.
30: Top four.
10: No,
30: why are we,
10: no,
30: why are we limiting ourselves?
10: Top four, come on, Ed. You're a Collingwood supporter, apparently. 133-693, back with you in a moment.
2: 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Got something you want to say? You're in the right place. 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
3: Hello, Dan Delling, Transport Victoria. There's been a collision citybound on the Monash Freeway approaching Huntingdale Road. The right lane's now closed off. Outbound, a breakdown at Burke Road with the left lane closed. In Richmond, there's a truck broken down on Punt Road northbound at Bridge Road. It stops in the middle running lane. Coach is replacing Geelong Line trains between Warren Ponds and Wyndham Vale due to a track fault. Boom gates down at Lara and Little River. And the Eastern Freeway closing both directions between Bulleen Road and Springvale Road all weekend. And that's starting from 10 tonight for upgrade works.
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10: Approaching the 1 o'clock news, 133693 is the number and Brett's called in with a What's Happening. Hi, Brett.
31: G'day, Laura. Hey, Lara, McIntyre Road, the boom gates are down, lights and bells are flashing and going off and there's no traffic controllers, so people are just driving through the level crossing.
10: Yeah, that sounds messy. Is there any trains that have been going through?
31: No, I think there's a fault on the Geelong line, but I'm sure they'll fix it at some stage, but they really need traffic controllers out there.
10: Brett, thank you for that. Boom gates down at Lara on McIntyre Road. Coming up after 1 o'clock, Mike Amor, Channel 7 presenter, joins me for Friday lunch. He's got some good stories to tell, always does. We'll have Pub of the Week with Tony Leonard too. Where has Tony gone? What morsels has Tony Leonard devoured? Can't wait to find out. Plus, more from your calls, of course. Wait for Mike's story, though. It'll blow your mind. 3AW Afternoons, news coming up.
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32: 13 degrees in Melbourne, a shower or two tomorrow, top of 13. It's 1 o'clock. Good afternoon, I'm Jordan Tunbridge. Police are asking people in the Pascoe Vale area to keep an eye out for an aggressive dog which has killed another dog while it was being taken for a walk. Madeline Burke reports.
33: A mother and father were pushing their child in a pram and walking their two dogs at Rayburn Reserve in Pascoe Vale at around 8:30 this morning. They picked up one of their dogs when they saw the pit bulls approaching, but they weren't able to save their other pet, which was savaged to death. The father sustained puncture wounds to his arm while trying to stop the attack. One of the pit bulls was secured, however, the second one ran off and was last seen near the Pascoe Vale train station. Police are urging anyone who sees the dog not to approach it and call 000. Madeline Burke, Melbourne.
32: United Firefighters Union boss Peter Marshall has lost his bid to keep an anti-corruption report secret. Mr. Marshall and the UFU have been fighting to stop the public release of the IBAC probe into the amalgamation of the MFB and CFA into Fire Rescue Victoria. A judge ruled they failed on all grounds to convince her the corruption investigation was conducted unlawfully. The Victorian Liberal Party has been warned there could be consequences if it proceeds with a meeting to disendorse Moira Deeming as a candidate for the November election. Mrs. Deeming has launched legal action against the party's president in a bid to stop tonight's meeting of the Liberal Party executive. Attorney General Sonia Kilkenny says the party's internal woes are showing no signs of ending.
0: It goes more deeply to the division and chaos in Jess Wilson's Liberals. If this is the division and chaos within Jess Wilson's party and her inability to manage this division and chaos, then try to imagine her running our state.
32: Five teenagers have been arrested and a machete seized after an alleged stolen car crashed into roadworks on the Eastern Freeway at Baldwin North this morning. The group fled on foot into Koonung Creek Trail before being arrested by police, with one teenager bitten by a police dog during the chase. River levels in northern and eastern parts of Victoria are rising to dangerous levels after a week of heavy rain. A number of watch and act alerts are current, with the Goulburn River, Buffalo River and King River all experiencing flooding in different areas. Many regional and rural roads have been closed. Holidaymakers reminded to download the Vic Emergency app, activate alerts, and never to drive through floodwaters. Checking finance, the All Ordinaries up 114 points. One Australian dollar trading at 69.37 US cents.
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32: Portugal has pulled off a stunning comeback win over Croatia, booking their spot in the World Cup round of 16. They were down for most of the match, but scraped in front in a stoppage time goal to win 2-1, as heard on SBS.
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3: Hello, Dan from Transport Victoria. Monash Freeway crews have cleared a collision from the right lane citybound at Huntingdale Road, but outbound still got a breakdown end of the Burke Road entry. The left lane's closed. In Richmond, a truck broken down. Punt Road northbound at Bridge Road has stopped in the middle running lane. Coaches are replacing Geelong line trains between Waurn Ponds and Wyndham Vale due to a track fault. Trains still running between Southern Cross and Wyndham Vale. Boom gates down at Lara and Little River. And the Eastern Freeway closing both directions between Bulleen Road and Springvale Road all weekend for upgrade works. That's starting from 10 tonight.
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10: There is a severe weather warning for damaging winds in parts of the state. A shower or two tomorrow, top of 13, an overnight low 9. Sunday, cloudy, 14. Monday, sunny, 15. Tuesday, mostly sunny, 15. Wednesday, partly cloudy, 15. And Thursday, possible showers, 15. On the bays, northwesterly winds reaching 30 knots, waves to 2 metres. It's 14 at Geelong, 13 at Viewbank in the city. 13 degrees. I'm Jordan Tunbridge on Melbourne's Own 3AW.
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11: Great to be with you at 7 past 1 in the chair for Tony Moclair next week as well. We've got plenty coming up this hour. Later on, Tony Leonard joins us for Pub of the Week. In the last hour, comedian Geraldine Hickey will be stopping by. We'll also go over to New York for an update on Tay Tay's wedding. I know you're all holding your breath for that. Jeez, it's almost like a royal wedding, isn't it? Now in studio with me, I have someone who I reckon would have covered a royal wedding or two. It's time for this.
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12: Let me in, I'm starving.
11: Yes, it is. Friday lunch. Now, Tony is joined in studio by a guest for a bit of Friday lunch every week. Today, there's no exception, even though he's not here. And I'm joined in the studio by my former work colleague, but also the man with the best hair in TV. You get told this often, Mike Amore, news presenter at 7 News. Hello.
13: Well, if I've got a good hair, it takes away the focus on my wrinkles, is what I say, Laura.
11: Oh, please. Now, this is a good story or a good topic to have you in on, yeah. Because you have covered stories all over the world and you wrote about a few of them in your book. We want to ask people today, where were you when a major news story broke? Do you remember hearing something that stopped you in your tracks? Have you got one, Mike?
13: Well, I've got a few, but the obvious one for me, Laura, was September 11. I was actually in New York City going to the airport. But the one I wanted to share with you today was I was actually on a driving trip with my dad, my dear dad from Bendigo, to Canada, and we were coming back through the Napa Valley when that dreadful story, Hurricane Katrina, happened. The levees broke and obviously it became a major, major disaster. Not a fun story, but poor old dad was with me and work rang up and said, look, you're going to have to go to New Orleans. I said, well, I've got my dad with me.

0: and he's not comfortable driving back from Napa Valley. And they said, take him with you, which probably sounded like a good idea at the time, but it was a really bad day to take your dad to work. So we ended up flying overnight, and poor old dad went from Napa Valley, found himself overlooking a freeway, a major freeway like the Westgate Freeway, where Black Hawk helicopters were landing consistently and dropping people off that they'd plucked from rooftops and flooded suburbs. And we'd found out that there were some Australians trapped in New Orleans, and our job was to get into New Orleans, which was pretty much cut off. So with the backdrop of the helicopters landing and taking off, I went up to a local police officer and said, look, I've got to get into New Orleans. And he looked at me, had this slouch hat. He goes, son, I got every gun I own in this car and I wouldn't go into New Orleans. They're killing people. And I said, well, you know, we've got to go. He goes, well, if you need to go, just go down this road. So we start taking off, and poor old dad says, but mate, you just told you they're killing people down there and we're going in. I said, dad, just relax, sit in the back there.
1: Oh,
0: we keep driving, and next minute this guy comes running down the road brandishing a gun. poor old dad, and we ended up going into New Orleans. The guy, by the way, he just fired weapons at these people who are trying to loot his shop. So poor old dad ended up in the middle of New Orleans. There was looting, and we ended up sleeping in the car that night. And in the middle of the night, a massive explosion happened. A paint factory blew up and shook our car. It was like the space shuttle was taking off. And dad woke up with a fright, with a lot of expletives, and was concerned about what was going on. But long story short, I ended up having to drop dear old dad at the airport. He was muttering about how all Americans were crazy, which was probably unwelcome news to my American wife. But he tells the story now like he was the hero of the moment, but he was packing his pants, basically. But I have paid dad back. We were lucky enough. I flew home in 2017. For a weekend. I arrived on the Friday for the grand final of the Mighty Tigers,
1: yep.
0: And I took my dear dad along. So I like to think that I paid him back for that flawed trip to the Napa Valley, but he's never forgotten it.
1: Did he ever go away with you again?
0: No, never. Never again.
1: Perils of being a journo.
0: Yeah, well, dad's actually a newspaper printer, but that was really outside the realm of his understanding of news. So he had an experience that he still lives through these days.
1: You're listening to Friday Lunch with Mike Amor and Laura Spurway. 133-693, we'd love to hear from you. Where were you when you heard some massive news, some massive breaking news, or a story that stopped you in your tracks? What's the story that stuck with you? I can remember a couple myself. So I think the first one was when Steve Irwin died. Mm. I was in the post office just queuing up to do something or send something, and someone in front of me at the post office queue said, oh, Steve Irwin's died. And then everyone in the post office just started talking about it. Everyone just started saying, what do you mean? Like, people actually were asking this person.
0: It's a big story, wasn't it?
1: Tell me, are you sure? Yeah. Like, where did you hear this? And then the other one for me was Princess Diana. So my mum obviously worked in newsrooms, as you know, Mike, mm-hmm. and whenever there was something big, I knew there was something big going on because she'd get called into work or her phone would start. So Princess Di was another one. I was at the back of our house playing, jumping on and off the fence, and she came running out and said, I've got to go, I've got to go, I've got to go. I said, what's happened? She said, Princess Di's died. And everyone was just completely, completely shocked.
0: Yeah,
1: that was a really big one, and I've never seen a reaction, I think. A September 11's a different type of grieving, I suppose.
0: Yeah.
1: But for one person worldwide, it's extraordinary.
0: I was actually in a lift with Shaquille O'Neal.
1: Oh, of course you were.
0: At the Children's Hospital when news came through that Princess Di had died. We knew about the accident. And Shaquille O'Neal was doing a visit of the Royal Children's Hospital. And I got news that she died, and I looked at him and I said, this is big news, you might not know who she is. And he goes, are you crazy? You crazy man? Of course I know who she is. So yeah, it really shook the world, didn't it?
1: It did. And I think September 11, I think, is another one that a lot of people will remember. That was another day for me when I was at home and mum had to go to work early because everything was just, you know, the first plane hit, then the second plane hit, and it just seemed to get bigger and bigger and bigger. I'm trying to recall another one that stuck with me. I think the Boxing Day tsunami. So the reason I remember that one is because I was working at 2UE in Sydney. I was answering phones. I think it was on the Sunday night shift with a woman called Sharina, who was the psychic that would work on Sunday night. Mm. And lots of people would call to get her predictions. But news of the Boxing Day tsunami came through on that shift. Right. So then I was getting phone calls from the bosses saying, there's been a tsunami, there's been a tsunami. And I'm dealing with someone who is on the airwaves to tell people their horoscopes, who is not a trained journalist, who is not someone that often deals with that material. And so I've had to sort of run her in these notes and in the middle of telling, you know, Teddy that because he's a Sagittarius, it means that X, Y, and Z's going to happen. She goes, oh, there's been a tsunami here. It doesn't look too good. That's
0: all we
1: know.
0: Doesn't look too good. Yeah, that's
1: And I was like, that's the understatement of the century.
0: During September 11, and again, I was on the ground for that, it happened to coincide with the New York Fashion Festival. So all these fashion reporters ended up finding themselves standing in the middle of September 11 and the aftermath, reporting on this major, major disaster. And they talk about being out of their comfort zone. They were, you know, they went from reporting on the latest fashions to this horrible story. So I guess it's a matter of having to adapt in this business, isn't it?
1: Yep, you've got to be adaptable, don't you? You've got to survive. And you are a survivor,
0: oh,
1: Mike
0: Gable.
1: Well, you are. 133-693, let's get to your calls. Hey, Andrew.
2: G'day. Yeah, I was in England in 79, but I came back when I was 21 and in 1980. And obviously in December that year, Lennon was shot. Mm. And having just been to England and being a bit of a Beatle freak, it was an amazing, I mean, the whole world just stopped. I mean, the whole Western world just went, my God, you know. And it was the first time a celebrity, I guess, or a status at that level had issues. And it just reverberated through the whole world, I thought.
1: You remember that one?
0: Oh, right? Yeah. You're probably too young to remember.
1: Yeah, I think I was. But do you remember where you were?
0: Yeah, we'd actually just been to the, what's it called, the tattoo?
1: The Edinburgh.
0: Yes. Yep. They had an event in Melbourne, and so a big event for us to come down from Bendigo where I was living. I think I was 12 at the time, and my dad, like the caller, Andrew, was a big Beatles fan. He saw them when he was 16 years old when they came here. And it really did shake the world. Elvis was another one. I was at primary school when Elvis died, and I still remember the news that Elvis had died. They were enormous stories. And I think different from today where the world is much smaller, you know, these things seem to happened so far away from where we were back then.
1: More recently, I remember Michael Jackson.
0: Yeah.
1: And
0: covered
1: Heath Ledger, I think, was a big one for Australia.
0: Sure, covered that too.
1: Because he was so young, so young. So you were in the US for both of those.
0: I was, yeah. In fact, I was I was in our LA bureau, and I ducked off to the restroom and came back in, and they said, get in the chair. Heath Ledger had died, and we really knew nothing, but it ended up being several hours on air as it all unpacked what had happened. And that we spent weeks covering that story. As we did Michael Jackson, we ended up at the front of his hospital and spent several weeks. I mean, that shook the world. And I'd had a couple of experiences with Michael Jackson in that we covered his trial, his molestation trial, and the first day of it, he came out and he danced on top of the car at his molestation trial. And there, flash forward a couple of years later, there we are covering his death.
1: The things you have seen, you got memories for most of these, which is interesting. You might remember this one too. Hi, Jacqueline.
3: Hi, how you doing?
1: Good, thanks.
3: For me, like 9/11 was another one for me because I had a newborn and I was feeding him and everything was coming on board and it was unbelievable. I stayed up all night. But One of the others is Michael Hutchins' death. I remember I was driving, I live in Yarraville, I was driving to High Point, I was listening to the news and they were sort of saying it was him. And I remember just staying in my car listening to the news report. And then when they confirmed it was him, I rang my sister-in-law and was crying.
1: That would have affected a lot of people, Michael Hutchins.
0: Yeah, I was a big fan. And I was in Bendigo at the time when he died. And, you know, he was a huge star, as we all know. And
1: just I think a tragic
0: it just,
1: ending.
0: Yeah, and it kind of it came out of nowhere, really. I mean, you forget how big of a star he was, not just in Australia, but around the world. And I can hear the emotion in Jacqueline's voice. Such a waste of an amazing life.
1: I haven't seen it yet, but I think he comes up in the Kylie documentary that's out right now.
0: Yeah, I have seen it.
1: You've seen
0: it's great.
1: It?
0: Yeah. Yep. He does. Yeah.
1: Yep. 133-693. Got some more calls waiting to speak to us about where were you when? Where were you when you heard some news or a story that shocked you, that stuck with you? Could have been an event, could have been about a person. We've got really the perfect person in studio who's pretty much covered everything that we've come up with so far. Friday Lunch with Mike Amore continues in a moment.
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1: Laura Spurway with you, along with Mike Amore, Channel 7 presenter. We're asking the question, where were you when you heard of a massive news event? Something happened that just stopped you, made you think, wow, that's really, really big news. And Mike is the perfect person to have in the studio. Tell me the little anecdote you were telling me in the break. Tell everyone else about it,
0: well,
1: I mean.
0: It was recently the anniversary of Cyclone Tracy. And one of the young producers looked at me and said, Mike, did you cover that? And I said, well, I know you think I'm really old, but I was two at the time. So no, I didn't get to cover that. So yeah, I think people think I was most places, but no, just for the record, I wasn't old enough to cover Cyclone Tracy.
1: That's what happens when you get the younger ones coming up who just think you've done everything.
0: Yeah, exactly. Hello to Maisie too, the producer who's probably listening to this, but yeah.
1: Oh, good old Maisie. I know Maisie too. 133-693 is our number. You can text us as well. 0477-693-693 or email afternoons@3aw.com.au. Hi, Peggy.
15: Oh, hello. Well, I was flatting in Baldwin with four young teachers, we were, and I can remember as if it was yesterday, one of the girls came into our bedroom early in the morning and she said, hey, guess what? President Kennedy's been shot.
1: Mm.
15: And, yeah, that was a big shock. And I think we spent the rest of the day in front of the TV.
1: How old were you, Peggy? Do you remember?
15: I would have been 22.
1: Yep.
15: About then, yeah.
1: Yep. Thank you, Peggy. Huge one.
0: Yeah, I didn't cover
1: that
0: one either.
1: You weren't alive for that?
0: No, I wasn't alive for that. I know that I look old, but I'm not that old. Not that Peggy. Peggy. Thank you, Peggy.
1: Oh, digging a hole, Mike.
0: Yeah, I am digging a hole.
1: Thank you for that, Peggy. Hi, Stuart.
16: Hi, good afternoon, guys. A little older than you two. One thing I remember, or two things I remember. One is Cyclone Tracy. I would have only been about eight, but Cyclone Tracy's one. And the other one was Granville train disaster.
1: Yeah, I reckon we've done a lot of stories on that in terms of commemorating or remembering when that happened, because it was so bad. It was so monumental, wasn't it, Mike?
0: Yeah, it was a huge story. And I think it was one of those tragedies that you see overseas, but you don't really expect to happen here in Australia, a disaster of that magnitude.
1: Yep. Stuart, thank you for that. Hi, Laura.
17: Hi there. I have a story about how the world changes in a minute, similar to 9/11. I was in Israel on October 7th.
1: Wow.
17: But the happy part of that was the 2 weeks before, we were there for a couple of weeks before, and having so much fun, we were in a hotel in Jerusalem full of Christian pilgrims from South America. And that whole time in Israel was like, you know, it was almost like 2 weeks of Mumba. You know, families were out, the cafes were crowded, we had the time of our lives. It was just fantastic. And then in the morning of one of the holiday days, we heard this announcement and we didn't know the severity of it. Nobody knew because it was first thing in the morning. And then we stayed in Israel for 10 days later because flights were very hard to get out. And also we wanted to stay to see, you know, what was happening. We were safe in a hotel. And in Israel, every floor has a safe room, which we never thought of using before October 7th. And in the next few days, we were in a high floor hotel in Tel Aviv. And I would see the missiles from Gaza falling into the ocean across the street from the hotel.
1: That is frightening.
17: And from that day, the world has changed.
1: Mike, have you spent much time in the Middle East?
0: Yeah, I covered a war in Gaza in 2008. I had also seen those. It was before the Iron Dome was invented. And, you know, you'd see missiles coming out of Gaza in our direction, and you just didn't know where they were going. But like September 11, October 7, you know, it changed the world, the ramifications of which we're still feeling to this day. And that's what happened after September 11. We saw the war in Afghanistan continued for more than a decade later. So I fear that whatever happened on October 7, we're going to continue to live for many years to come.
1: Laura, thank you for your call. Hi, Josh.
18: Thank you.
19: Hello, Laura and Mike. Yeah, I remember when Peter Brock and Ayrton Senna passed away.
1: Yeah, so the thing I remember about Peter Brock is that was it days after Steve Irwin, I think?
0: It was. In fact, I was on air for both Steve Irwin and Peter Brock. We got the notification. I was doing some news reading in Sydney, and it happened about the same time from memory, and both were shocking. My dad, huge Holden fan, huge Peter Brock fan, and I don't think that it really made any sense that this man who'd driven at high speed for so long with so much success would end up dying in a rally. I think it was in Western Australia, Josh, I think from memory. A huge figure in my growing up and watching motor racing with Dad.
1: And anyone into Formula One
0: Ayrton Senna.
1: Yep,
0: yeah.
1: Recalls that.
0: Absolutely.
1: Yep. Thank you, Josh. Hi, Steve.
20: Hi there. Hi. I was lucky enough, my wife and I were lucky enough to be in the Olympic Stadium in Sydney at the Sydney Olympics in 2000 when Cathy Freeman won her 400 metres. And the roar that went up in the stadium that night, I'll never forget it. It was just fantastic.
1: Oh, I'm so jealous.
0: Yeah, I was there too, Steve.
1: Of course you were, Mike. Of course
0: but,
1: you were.
0: I covered many, lucky to cover many big events, and I don't think I've seen a better performance, at least from an individual, than Cathy Freeman, because what you do forget is that the eyes of the nation were on her. She was in the opening ceremony, obviously lighting the flame. The pressure that was on Cathy Freeman that night was unbelievable, and I actually interviewed her mum and brother who were in the stands. Obviously elated about that performance, but for me that was the greatest single performance that I've ever seen.
1: Yep, left tingles with everybody. Friday lunch with Mike Amore and Laura Spurway. Jordan Tunbridge, another newsman, joins us here in the studio. Have you got a story you remember hearing about where you were when it happened?
21: Yes, Michael Jackson's death. Weirdly, that's the first one that comes to mind. Just waking up as a 20-year-old, had been listening to him. I'd been out at a bar or a club or something the night before and had obviously heard his music. Woke up the next morning.
0: He's gone.
21: He's gone. Yeah. That was one that shocked me. And I found it out on Twitter. That was back in 2010. I remember thinking that's the first time I've discovered breaking news on Twitter and now X, and see how that's blown up.
0: And in the most bizarre circumstances as only Michael Jackson could do, right?
1: Yep. Yeah, we need to find something that Mike hasn't been involved in or covered. 133-693, can you name an event that Mike Amore hasn't been involved in some way? Jordan, what's happening in the news?
21: Well, United Firefighters Union boss Peter Marshall has lost his bid to keep an anti-corruption report secret. Mr. Marshall and the UFU have been fighting to stop the public release of the IBAC probe into the amalgamation of the MFB and CFA into Fire Rescue Victoria. An unlawful marriage plot is allegedly behind the terrifying abduction of a schoolgirl in Melbourne's southeast, the 17-year-old girl forced into a vehicle as she walked to school last week. Police have called on the public for help in locating one of two aggressive dogs involved in a horror attack at Pascoe Vale. The dog, believed to be a grey pit bull, injured a man as well before running off. There have been two suspected cases of the highly contagious H5N1 strain of bird flu, one in New South Wales, another one in WA. And in sport, Maya Joint has been eliminated from Wimbledon days after beating Serena Williams in the first round.
1: Oh, that's a shame.
21: But Alex Simonor cruised through to the third round with a straight set win in his match.
1: High hopes for the Demon. Thank you, Jordan. Looking forward to hearing more from you at 2 o'clock. Plenty of calls still coming in. Where were you when you heard about a massive news event, or in Steve's case, watched Cathy Freeman win the 400 metres for Australia at Sydney 2000? 133-693. More from you in a moment.
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23: Hello, Dan Belling, Transport Victoria. Heavily congested along Olympic Boulevard at the moment, with Disney on Ice on today at Rod Laver Arena. The eastbound queuing over the river and along Alexandra Avenue. Coaches replacing Geelong line trains between Warren Ponds and Wyndham Vale due to a fault. Boom gates may be down at Lara and Little River. And the Socceroos taking on Egypt in the World Cup tomorrow morning, 4 a.m. Live sites are operating at Fed Square and Amy Park with extra PT services to get you there and home again. 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
1: FIFA World Cup update for you. In the first half, it is Switzerland ahead 1, Algeria 0. So Switzerland 1, Algeria 0. Friday lunch continues with Mike Aymer. I've got a couple of texts I want to throw at you. Mike, I would love to know, says Kaz, if you have any intention for another book. Enjoyed the first one immensely. Love your work.
0: Oh, thanks, Kaz. No, I think my life is probably one book limit.
1: It's not over yet.
0: Well, it's not over yet, but I hope nothing too dramatic happens, it would be worthy of another book. But no, I think one book and done, I think, for me. Thank you, though.
1: A text from Aaron. Steve Irwin's death. Woke up to news of his death and was devastated to hear a great Australian that we lost that day. Yes, thank you, Aaron. And an off-air caller rang us to say that Peter Brock passed away in Tasmania, in Western Australia, and they were within a couple of days of each other.
0: That's right.
1: Yeah. Another text. Let's see. I remember hearing of JFK's assassination watching The Go Show when I was 12. And watching the moon landing on a tiny TV at work in the CEO's office, I also remember the Westgate Bridge collapse. Back to your calls. Hello, Wayne.
28: Hi, how are you today?
1: Good, thanks.
28: Okay. I was on HMAS Adelaide in 1987. We just berthed an hour beforehand to Lotoka, Fiji, when the, I believe now, the current Prime Minister, who was a colonel in their army, staged a military coup.
1: What happened next, Wayne? What happened to you?
28: Well, as far as my the ship was concerned, everybody ran around like their chickens with heads chopped off because they just couldn't believe it. And we stayed for the weekend, being very careful because the locals didn't know what to think about when we were testing our weapon systems externally.
1: Gosh, you remember that one, Mike?
0: I don't remember that one, but I have covered a couple of coups.
1: Of course,
0: in Fiji since then.
1: You don't win our prize for coming up with something that Mike hasn't done.
0: Poor Fijians have suffered a few coups over the years, haven't they, Wayne? Frank Bainimarama was also, I think he was a colonel as well, staged a coup several decades later.
1: Gosh, imagine being on the ship when that happened as well.
0: Oh, yeah.
1: Thank you, Wayne. Hi, Helen.
5: Hi, how are you?
1: Good, thanks.
5: I remember when President Kennedy was shot.
1: Yes. How old were you? Do you remember how old you were? We had another caller saying that she was, I think, about 22.
0: Yep.
5: I was probably about 11, and I was having a sickie from school, convincing my mother that I wasn't very well at all, and Mum just burst into tears.
1: And that's because
5: amazing.
1: Of what had
5: really?
1: Happened?
5: Said, what's the matter with him? Yeah, she thought it was the most terrible thing. She thought he was a wonderful fellow.
1: Yeah.
5: Anyway, that's all. I don't know why I'm saying it at all, really. I'm in my motor car.
0: Well, I think, Helen, it's important, having spent so much time in America, that, you know, President Kennedy's assassination still very much tugs at the heartstrings of Americans even to this day. And obviously the mystery about who really shot him, they keep saying that they'll release all the evidence. But, yeah, it's a story that still reverberates. What are we, 1963, I think he was shot dead. So many decades later.
1: Helen, thank you. Hi, Andrew.
6: Yeah, hi, Laura and Mike. We had a bit of a double whammy. We took the family on a holiday up to the Gold Coast in September 2001, and the September 11 attacks happened overnight on, you know, there was the 12th our time. And then the very next day, ANZ Airlines collapsed and grounded all their planes.
1: I remember ANZ.
6: So we got stuck up there.
1: Yep.
6: Yeah, we got stuck up there. Luckily, Qantas flew us back about a week later, so there's worse places to get stuck.
0: Yeah, you weren't the only people. I mean, after September 11, Andrew, you might remember that they shut the entire system down in America, so lots of people who were travelling at that stage ended up in Canada, of all places, and was stuck for days. So they, I think you're right. Being stuck in the Gold Coast after ANZAC collapsed probably wasn't such a bad thing in comparison.
1: I remember with September 11, my dad was in the US. I think he's on a work trip, and he was flying United Airlines the day of September 11. Somewhere else, thankfully, but I remember hearing about those planes, that it was those planes, and that he was going to be flying somewhere in the US on September 11. So, yeah, it was one of those moments where you just go, you know that he's going somewhere else, but geez, imagine if it had just been a different plane.
0: Yeah, well, I was on the way to the airport, and my now wife knew I was on the way to the airport. It was early hours on the West Coast, and someone from 7 was trying to get onto me and rang her and said that the planes had struck the World Trade Center, and she knew that I was on a plane. So I hadn't gotten to the airport, but for a moment she thought, well, wow.
1: Yeah, what if? Mm. Thank you, Andrew. Hi, Rob.
7: G'day, Laura and Mike. So I was 8 years of age at school, and the news came out that the Westgate Bridge had collapsed. And I remember walking home from school that day. My dad was a builder's labourer, so I didn't know if he was involved in it or not. We didn't have mobile phones back then, so it was. I had to wait to see whether he came home or not. He ended up, fortunately, he wasn't working on that project, so things turned out okay for him. But, yeah, I remember that day.
0: Rob, remind me, was it 1977? I'm trying.
7: 70.
0: 1970. That's why I don't remember it. I was two, but yeah, you look at that bridge now, and it's hard to fathom that it actually came down, isn't it?
1: I have to use it a lot because I live in the inner west, and I kind of go over it sometimes and think, oh my goodness, can you imagine something of this size and that happening? There'd be a lot of people out there with memories of that. I've met somebody whose uncle was working on the project and unfortunately lost his life. Mm. So that's a big one in Victoria. Thank you, Rob. Hi, Andrew.
8: Hi. Kennedy was assassinated on a Friday, and I was sitting in the bath on Saturday morning, and my mother came in and told me. So there was no school on Saturday.
1: You got to, so you had to, you couldn't wait till you're out of the bath. You had to get interrupted in the bath.
8: Yeah, exactly. He came, burst in and told me. So.
1: Oh, Andrew, thank you for that. Hi, Jan.
9: Oh, hi. When we were in Dunk Island, we had no idea about the cyclone Yasi. And anyway, the day we left, it just started raining. And a few days later, whenever it was, on the news, we saw our beachfront room. It was completely covered, halfway full of sand. And then the next holiday, we were in New York when the Boston bombers were on their way there, because I remember they got caught few days before Anzac Day, because we wanted to watch the footy and we couldn't find a place. But we were staying at the Marriott right in Times Square, and we thought when we got home, imagine if they hadn't got caught, because their plans were coming, they were coming to New York for whatever they wanted to do. And then we were in Tasmania when the fires, we were there probably about 3 or 4 days later when the fires all hit down in Tassie. So I'm not booking any more holidays for us anymore. My partner can do
0: Jan.
9: It.
0: No, Jan, you'll be right. You'll be right.
1: Jan, thank you for that. Now, we have had quite a lot of text messages coming through and some calls as well as to where Peter Brock passed away. And we're now saying he died in WA, because we had someone else saying it wasn't WA, it was Tassie. He died in WA in the Targa West Rally. And that's what you thought, Mike.
0: That's WA. That's the way I remembered it, yeah.
1: Thank you for all your texts and calls on that. Hello, Reggie.
12: Hi. Hi, guys. I was the tragic day that Princess Diana passed away, or was tragically killed in Paris. And I had just had a little baby, and I just got out for a little bit of shopping on my own. I remember I was driving home and heard it on the radio, and I couldn't believe it. And then the second one was when Harold Holt disappeared, and then, you know, never was never found again. And my mum had worked for his wife, and so she was just devastated, and I remember that really well.
1: Reggie, thank you. Yeah, that's another one. I think you weren't.
0: No, I didn't cover that one, Reggie. I don't think I was even alive back then.
1: But... Another text for you, Mike, from Steve. Any recollections around Chernobyl?
0: No, Steve. Thank you, though.
1: Oh, we know you're not that old, Mike. You're just so experienced. You've just been everywhere, seen anything. Thank you so much for coming in.
0: Pleasure.
1: It's been great to have you
0: thank
1: in
0: you.
1: Here. Tell us again where we can get your book.
0: Well, you can get it, I think, at most bookstores, good bookstores, as they say, but it's also available still on Amazon.
1: And remind people what it's called. It's got a great name.
0: News Cowboys.
1: Love that.
0: Yeah, I named it that way because I felt like I was always riding into an adventure that I really wasn't prepared for.
1: Well, thank you for sharing your adventures with us. It's been great to see you.
0: Good to see you, Mike, of course,
1: on 7 News. Up next, Pub of the Week with Tony Leonard.
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1: What a fun sound effect that is, the pour. Tony Leonard joins me in the studio. Tony, where have you been getting your drops this week?
21: Hello to you, Laura. Good afternoon, everyone. To, I would say, the most uniquely set up hotel in Melbourne. I'm not going to go as far as Australia, because you had the pubs like the Edamoga Pub, which was so well regarded in Australasian Post or something like that. I speak of the Pinnacle Hotel in St. George's Road, Fitzroy North. And it's an old, it's like a wedge, a green wedge between Taplin Street and St. George's Road. And if you've been up there, you've seen it. It is an old, I suppose, Postmaster General's building of years past. It's just the most uniquely looking pub in Melbourne. And it's a really good pub. And they've got a little sign. They've got a separate pool room. And I've got a little sign, Laura, that says straight to the pool room.
1: Oh, yes.
21: So that's our question. In the castle, and I've been over this, what item from Franklin Mint? And all of us had an item of Franklin Mint at some stage or another. Daryl Kerrigan, when he received it from his wife at Christmas time when they're all around, was going straight to the pool room. The item that Daryl Kerrigan, and it's identified in all your clips, was going straight to the pool room, and it was from Franklin Mint, and there wasn't a person alive that didn't really, if you couldn't get to Waterford for a piece of crystal, you wanted something from Franklin Mint. On 133-693, it should be pretty straightforward, but if it's not, we'll double it. 6 bottles, beautiful bottles of DeBortley's Woodfired Heathcote Shiraz, courtesy of Vince Cacciullo and the team, the Pinnacle Hotel. It's a beauty. And if you can just imagine a wedge, obviously the thin bits at the top, and yep, it just sort of spreads out that way. Beer garden to the rear, and when you walk in, this is Fitzroy 1960. This is an old pub. They've done it up so well. It's sort of traded, stopped trading, so, but people have got it now, are doing such a magnificent job with it, with really smart food, some great specials during the week. A beer garden that probably more your traditional rather than your seaside one overlooking the bay kind of beer garden, very much a Fitzroy beer garden. And everything about it works so, so well. And I'm going to tell them what we had, Laura, in but a matter of moments, because I think we have a winner on the line.
1: A winner on the line. So the question was, in the castle, what item from Franklin Mint was going straight to the pool room? Annie, what is it?
23: The magnificently created pottery mug.
21: That's it. That'll do.
29: This is going straight to the pool room.
21: Yeah, the German beer mug, the pottery mug, and then Daryl, in that wonderful, unassuming tone, says to his wife, when she said, I wouldn't mind doing pottery, he says, you'd be good at it, love. It's just the most wonderful Australian movie. Speaking of which, so it befits the Pinnacle Hotel in Fitzroy, where they've got their own separate pool room, and they've also got a sign that says going straight to the pool room. Have a look at those starters. Tell me what you like, Laura. Priced from, well, forget the price of an oyster. It's $6, which is about what's being charged. But something there, it's only, they're only small, they're compact menus, but it's, does something there take your fancy?
1: The croquettes takes my fancy, but that's the only thing I can't eat because I'm gluten-free. So I'm going to go with, steamed mussels.
21: Steamed mussels, always good, $20 each. You add bread for an extra $4 in a spicy tomato sugo and almond picada. We had the smoked feta and potato croquettes, four of them for $16. Chubby little golden, rich and hot and quite tasty. The smoked feta and potato works well, but a proper homemade chili mayo certainly adds another dimension to it. The baked scallops with chili and lemongrass, three for $21. That's what you pay, $7 a piece. That's what you pay for shellfish. Done very, very well. Now, this lamb roast, is that in your...
1: I like lamb roast.
21: Well, this one was a lamb rump.
1: It's a winner?
21: Yeah, it is. Lamb rump, chat potato, spiced pumpkin wedge, mint and pea salsa, four very thick slices for $32. Was excellent. But a lovely straight up and down cheeseburger, $25, good meat, really tightly packed meat, mustard aioli, tomato relish, pickles and chips, and you get two slices of cheese. That's $25. Grilled barramundi, base fennel, if that's your thing, pearl barley, $36. Pan-fried fried gnocchi with mushrooms, broccolini, and an olive pangrattato, which is your fried breadcrumbs with olive running through it. That's $30 as well. But you think, oh, hello, yeah, it might be a bit out of the price range. You've got to go there. You have to go and see this pub, and you'll get exactly what they're on about. Pot and Palmer night, $25. Steak night, $28. Happy hour weekdays, 4 to 6, $5 a pot. The beer was very, very good as well. Nice wine list, some very interesting and different varietals being displayed, part of the menu. The Pinnacle, 251 St George's Road, Fitzroy North. It's a beauty.
1: Love it, Tony. Let's go to happy hour right after this.
5: I'd like to do pottery.
6: Oh, you should. You'd be good at it.
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10: Hello, Dan from Transport Victoria. Sits you along Olympic Boulevard through the sports precinct, Disney on Ice at Rod Laver Arena today, the eastbound queue over the river and along Alexandra Avenue. Outbound Monash Freeway, maintenance works at Forster Road with the left lane closed. Trains have now resumed on the Geelong line between Waurn Ponds and Wyndham Vale after an earlier fault, and the Eastern Freeway closing both directions between Bulleen Road and Springvale Road all weekend. That's starting from 10 tonight for upgrade works. Delays of up to 90 minutes are possible, so detour wide, avoid the freeway till 5 a.m. Monday.
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1: Laura Spurway with you on 3AW. The 2 o'clock news is fast approaching. After the 2 o'clock news, the Friday feature with comedian Geraldine Hickey, and later we'll cross to the US. Taylor Swift is getting married if she's not already married, and all of New York is getting involved. If you're a Swiftie, if you care about this, I want to hear from you. 133-693. Plenty coming up, a packed final hour of 3AW Afternoons.
0: 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News.
10: 14 degrees in Melbourne, a shower or two tomorrow, top of 13. It's 2 o'clock. Good afternoon, I'm Jordan Tunbridge. A long-awaited corruption probe into the state's fire services is a step closer to finally being aired. United Firefighters Union boss Peter Marshall has lost his legal fight to keep Operation Richmond from being released publicly. IBAC investigated the roles the union played and former Premier Daniel Andrews in the amalgamation of the MFB and CFA into Fire Rescue Victoria. Mr. Marshall could still challenge the decision. Attorney General Sonia Kilkenny still maintains a Royal Commission is not a substitute for a criminal investigation amid reports of growing momentum for an independent inquiry among Labor MPs. Ministers, backbenchers and candidates have told The Age if the government does not establish a Royal Commission, the next one will, with potentially disastrous consequences for Labor's legacy, the broader union movement and workers on building trades. But Ms Kilkenny does not appear to be among them.
13: A Royal Commission is never a substitute for a criminal investigation. And if we are serious about bringing perpetrators to account for their corrupt criminal activity, you do that through a criminal investigation. A Royal Commission will not do that.
10: Police have called on the public for help in locating one of two aggressive dogs involved in a horror attack at Pasco Vale. A man and a woman were pushing their child in a pram while walking their two small dogs at Rayburn Reserve about 8:30 this morning. They picked up one of their dogs when they saw the pit bulls approaching, but they weren't able to save their other pet, which was savaged to death. One of the pit bulls was able to be secured, but the other one ran off and was last seen near Pasco Vale train station. The Chief Health Officer is warning of new measles exposure sites in Victoria. A person with the disease visited the Cranbourne West Medical Centre on Tuesday and Wednesday, and also went to the Peninsula University Hospital on Wednesday. The patient arrived in Melbourne last Sunday on a Qatar Airways flight from Doha. The airport's international terminal is also listed as an exposure site.
2: The Federal Agriculture Minister says the nation is prepared for an outbreak of the H5N1 strain of aviation influenza. There have been an additional 2 cases detected in migratory seabirds, 1 in New South Wales and 1 in Western Australia. Agriculture Minister Julie Collins says keeping the disease out of poultry and agriculture is a key priority.
3: We have been seeing what it has done overseas. We also have learnt from H7 outbreaks that we've had in Australia in recent years. In our preparedness, we have been working with the poultry and the egg industries to do everything that we can do to mitigate against any incursions in our agricultural systems.
2: Checking finance, the All Ordinaries up 16 points, $1 buying 69.35 US cents.
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2: Aussie sport fans are setting their alarms for an ultra-early wake-up tomorrow with the Socceroos preparing to face Egypt in the World Cup. Coach Tony Popovic says he's feeling good and the players are fired up.
4: We feel great to be here. We know we've earned it. We deserve to be at this stage. We've shown that in our group matches. And, yeah, I think we feel relaxed, we feel confident, we feel we're prepared.
2: Cristiano Ronaldo has helped Portugal secure an extraordinary comeback victory, knocking Croatia out of the World Cup in a dramatic 2-1 win this morning. Earlier, Spain thrashed Austria 3-0, and Switzerland has taken an early lead against Algeria. That's the latest news and sport.
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1: Hello, Dan from Transport Victoria. Busy along Olympic Boulevard through the sports precinct. Disney on Ice at Rod Laver Arena today. The eastbound queue over the river and along Alexandra Avenue. Outbound Monash Freeway maintenance works at Forster Road with the left lane closed. Trains have now resumed on the Geelong line between Warren Ponds and Wyndham Vale after an earlier fault. And the eastern freeway closing both directions between Bulleen Road and Springvale Road all weekend. That's starting from 10 tonight for upgrade works. Delays of up to 90 minutes are possible, so detour wide. Avoid the freeway till 5 a.m. Monday.
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5: There is a severe weather warning for parts of the state for damaging winds. A shower or two tomorrow. Top of 13, an overnight low 9. Sunday, cloudy 14. Monday, sunny 15. Tuesday, mostly sunny 15. Wednesday, partly cloudy 15. Thursday, possible showers 15. On the bays, a strong wind warning, northwesterly winds to 30 knots, waves to 2 metres. It's 12 at Frankston in the city, 14 degrees. I'm Jordan Tunbridge on Melbourne's own 3AW.
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6: Great to be with you on this Friday for the final hour of 3AW Afternoons. Plenty coming up between now and 3 o'clock. In a moment, our Friday feature guest is in the studio with me. We'll also cross to the US for the latest on Tay-Tay's wedding. We'll have streaming with Scott Ellis and also a finance update for you. But as promised, it's now time for the Friday feature.
0: On 3AW Afternoons, this is the Friday feature.
6: Now, I was excited when you agreed to come in. Our next guest, Geraldine Hickey, is a stand-up comedian who I've actually seen do a show, and you were great.
7: Thank you.
6: I probably wouldn't say otherwise sitting right in front of me, but you were genuinely, genuinely good.
7: Whew, thank goodness.
6: So you've been a regular at the Melbourne International Comedy Festival. You've been on TV shows such as Have You Been Paying Attention? Hughesy, We Have a Problem in the Cheap Seats. But your career kicked off when you were competing in a comedy festival.
7: Mm.
6: The Raw Comedy Festival?
7: I guess that's where it all also way back in 2001?
6: Yep.
7: Yeah, 2000. There we go. That's how long it's been. And because the Melbourne Comedy Festival runs an open mic amateur competition for all the new comics out there. And back when I did, I think there was maybe 500 people that entered across Australia. And I made it through to the national finals, which is very exciting. But I think nowadays they have thousands and thousands across the show. And, you know, the competition still goes today, and some of, you know, our most successful comedians that work in this country had their start at Raw Comedy. So, you know, I was very excited.
6: And you're still touring, so you must be doing something right. And we'll get to the details of your latest
7: tour
6: in a moment. But, well, I mean, what countries have you gone to? Because comedy is global, isn't it? And you see people,
7: for sure.
6: Melbourne Comedy Festival is a good indication of that. But where have you been able to perform at?
7: I've been lucky enough to perform, I went to the Montreal Comedy Festival, got invited to perform at that. But, and also I'm heading over to Edinburgh again this year. And I know you can perform comedy in so many different places, but, I really enjoy performing comedy here in Australia. I think, this is where my audience is, and I do a lot of, you know, I talk about my life and

0: what's been going on and happening in my world. And because I live in Australia, it works really well.
1: I wondered what would happen overseas, just with the sense of humour.
0: Oh, yeah. Do you know, it's a sense of humour and it's, yeah, it is different. Like, I found that when I was in Montreal, like I was doing a 5-minute bit. And my material is quite story based, you know, rather than pa-pow, pa-pow, pa-pow, it's, you know, I'll kind of tell a humorous story, with, you know, there's punchlines and stuff in it. But I found in, you know, in America and Canada and stuff there, the audiences there, it's almost like they're trained to follow a rhythm of a joke. And so when they have to sit and concentrate and listen to what's actually being said, then they take a while to get on board, I found. Like, so I didn't have the best time. Also, it's a 5-minute spot, and I had the material that I was talking about how I had, it started with like, I've got a boat. What sort of, but it's just a tinny. And then I go on and talk about, but they don't have tinnies.
1: Yeah. Do they know what a tinny is?
0: No. And so, and because it's just a little throwaway line, it's just like in that 5 minutes, do I spend all that time explaining what a tinny is, or do I just, or do I not do it at all? Or do I just say and just go, it's like a, you know, small aluminium boat. Or, and then do I say aluminium like they do? Aluminum.
1: Aluminum, yeah.
0: Yeah.
1: And then so, your time's up by the time
0: exactly.
1: You've thought of all of that.
0: And it's just like such a, I'm like, oh, what do I have to go through all this stress in my head for a 5-minute spot? The theatre that I was doing it in, had the fire alarm went off just before we went on stage. So I didn't get to do it anyway.
1: Oh,
0: so
1: anyway, that way.
0: Yeah. I did get to do it, but it's somewhere else, but it was just like, it was, yeah.
1: A bit of a mess.
0: Yeah.
1: So I'm curious about this. You're into twitching.
0: Yeah, mate.
1: Which is bird watching. Does that get a mention in your latest tour? You talk about that much?
0: I don't know. It doesn't come up in this show. I mean, it's come up in previous shows, and I sell merch at the end of my show, because I do a bird calendar every year, so I'll bring up the birds at the end of the show when I go, I know it's July and I've still got bird calendars left, but on this, I'm just, whenever I'm like, usually more at the start of the year, I'm like, oh, I've got a bird calendar if you'd like to buy one.
1: So one of our producers is fascinated by this. How did you get into bird watching? Like, at what point did you go, I like this. This is for me.
0: It was a combination of things. It certainly took off during COVID when we were all in lockdown. Yeah. And I was living at Venus Bay in South Gippsland. So I was very lucky to have, you know, a variety of birds down there and the space and time to go looking. But also, it was Sean Dooley who, people might know, he works a lot with BirdLife Australia. He's, you know, probably one of Australia's greatest, you know, bird enthusiasts. I used to do the breakfast show on the community station 3RRR.
1: Yes.
0: And he would be a regular guest. Birdman, we called him. So Birdman would come in once a month and he would, you know, so it's his fault. I'll blame him.
1: Blame the Birdman.
0: Yeah, exactly. But there was one time during COVID, when the 5K radius first came in, he said, what you can do is just see how many different birds you can see in your 5K radius. And I started doing that and I wasn't happy with the number that I got on the first day that I did it. So then I went out again the next day because I wanted to see more, because I knew there was more birds and I just wanted to get to know the birds in my local area. And I had a camera that I would take photos just because I was bad at like remembering like what I'd seen. So it was easier to work out what bird you saw if you could have, you know, a picture of it to look at. And then, it just kind of went from there.
1: What level are we talking? I can recognize birds by hearing them. Can you imitate birds? What level are we?
0: I'm not at the imitation stage.
1: Do you want to go that way?
0: No, I could do a pigeon. No, I can't. I think a lot of the local birds I could probably, I'm getting much better at recognizing them by sound.
1: Yep. Yeah, I've got my brother-in-law works a lot in forestry and his knowledge is incredible. He can hear something and know exactly what it is. It's amazing.
0: Yeah. I mean,
1: it's quite peaceful though, isn't it?
0: Oh, it's very meditative.
1: Yeah.
0: I found it did wonders it's great for mindfulness. It's like you get, cause it's, someone once described it as bushwalking with a purpose. And I love that. So it's just like you're out on a walk rather than just walking. Just for walking, birdwatching is like you're walking, but you're taking notice of other things. You're being more aware of your surroundings. You're taking in noise and sounds, and it just makes you stop, your mind stop, which is
1: not thinking about anything else.
0: Yeah.
1: Yeah. Your show, the one that you're touring, A Weight Off My Chest.
0: Yes.
1: Can you give us any hints as to what you're getting off your chest?
0: It's literal. I had a breast reduction.
1: Oh, it is literal.
0: Yeah. But, you know, there's other stuff. We talk, I've got a whole hour up on stage. So, you know, we get into it. But yeah, I had about a year ago, I had breast reduction surgery, because I had crap boobs. So, and I didn't want them. So
1: fair enough.
0: Yeah. I went see. So yeah, but they took them all because I just went, oh, I don't need them. I don't want them. So, when I had my first appointment with the surgeon, she's like, what do you want to go down to? And I was just like, can you just take them all? She's like, yeah. So she said, wow. If you want, I can leave a little bit. And I'm like, do they grow back? And she's like, yeah. And she went, well, it's a possibility. And I'm like, well, no, you can just have them. I don't know what you'll do with them. Maybe make a jelly mold or something like that.
1: Oh my goodness.
0: But I was, yeah.
1: The
0: I'm
1: conversations
0: out.
1: We have on 3AW afternoons is very informative.
0: And we're about to go into Tay Tay. This is great. Like, what a, you know, loving it.
1: I know. Such variety. Such variety. Okay. So that was the inspiration, was it, for this latest tour? That part of life or that incident, that operation?
0: I mean, yeah. Essentially, that's what I do in my shows. Each show is just kind of, I kind of look back at what I've done in the last 12 months or whatever and then I, you know, write a show about it. And so I think that's part of the reason why I, you know, do get people returning to my shows, and I've developed, you know, my audience has grown because it's, you know, I think people just come back because they're like, oh, what's Jezza been up to? And then I just tell them in a funny way.
1: Now, the other thing I heard you got into is running.
0: Yes, mate.
1: Don't take this the wrong way, but did that get better after you'd had the breast reduction?
0: Mate, well, we don't have time to get into it all.
1: Okay.
0: But yes and no. Yes and no. Do you know what I love about it? Is now it's so much easier to leave the house to go for a run because I don't have to put on two bras to go. You know, but straight, you know, obviously there was a bit of recovery time and stuff. And I thought I would be running so much faster, but I'm exactly the same.
1: Oh, you thought you'd get quicker.
0: Yeah. I thought, I'm like, I'm going to be flying. No, I was slower. Well, I mean, that, you know, I'm a woman in my mid to late 40s, so I had a thyroid problem. So I haven't had an overactive thyroid, and that made my, I had to stop running. Anyway, that's separate. That's fine now, whatever, but I'm back to where I was, but it hurts less. It's easier on the back and the shoulders and whatnot, but. Yeah, not any faster. I thought I would be, you know.
1: What I remember from seeing you is that you do put yourself out there in your shows. There's different forms of comedy.
0: Yeah, yeah.
1: And yours is very much about storytelling and yourself and your experiences.
0: Mm.
1: How do you find that's received? I mean, I'm guessing that's the type of comedy that comes naturally to you. But do you get the heckling? I love hearing about how you deal with hecklers.
0: Oh, do you know? Yeah, I do get hecklers, but it's not hecklers in the normal way that you get heckled. I just get enthusiastic people that want to join in on the, because I guess my style is quite conversational. So, you know, quite often in reviews and stuff, they'll mention that it's like, you know, it's like being at the pub with your mates and, you know, they're telling you a story or whatever. So, but I, that's taken years and years and years and years of, you know, a lot of time on stage, just kind of perfecting that, that way that I perform to make everybody feel comfortable and relaxed. And, you know, so, you know, you can be in a theatre with 500 people and feel like, I want people to feel like I'm, you know, just having a yarn with them. So some people, you know, take that a bit too far and then they want to join in.
1: Yep.
0: So
1: and they think they're funny too.
0: Well, it's more that they're just, you know, it's just enthusiasm. So I will, you know, I think I was doing the show in Perth and I was talking about, you know, my show, I talk about, you know, why I wanted to get the breast reduction and how, you know, why my boobs were no good. And then so I was going through all these different things and then someone at the back of the theatre in Perth was just like, why don't you talk about, you know, the benefits of having boobs? And I was like, oh, that's...
1: That's not my show.
0: Yeah, that's... I mean, you...
1: I don't have that material.
0: Yeah, you can write... You can talk about that in your own time, but I'll...
1: I'll keep on my merry way.
0: Yeah, exactly. So... And it's tricky sometimes because, you know, I want to be, you know, always kind of, I want people to feel comfortable in my audience. So it's not like I encourage heckling or, and, but if they do, I find it sometimes tricky to kind of get them to be quiet, but also do that in a nice way.
1: How annoying is it when people just assume you're funny all the time? Like as a comedian, I imagine people think any normal interaction means that I should be in stitches.
0: It's thankfully that doesn't happen too often. It's I really struggle with post show small chat.
1: Mm.
0: Like when I first meet, you know, friends of friends have come to the show, and then afterwards they, you know, start asking me like, "Oh, so how long have you been doing comedy for?" And I'm, I can't talk anymore. Please, I've just done an hour of nonstop talking. I'm so tired. I can't do small talk anymore. I just want to sit and you talk to me now.
1: I'm surprised you even want to see people. I'd probably just shut myself away.
0: Yeah, there's that. But sometimes it happens.
1: Hey, tell us about your show. I know you got one coming up next weekend in Nutterwadding. Tell us the shows that you've got on offer.
0: Yeah, so yeah, currently on tour with this show, A Weight Off My Chest. Nutterwadding is next in the round. So I'm very excited because it's great to be able to perform shows like, you know, obviously I did the show at the Melbourne Comedy Festival, but you know, Nutterwadding, it's like sometimes it is tricky to come into the city and stuff. Or, you know, it was only doing 2 weeks, and if you missed it, what a great opportunity to, you know, especially if you're living around that area. It's just nice to have somewhere closer to home to go and see something. And then I will be – then it's Albury, which I'm very excited because that's my hometown.
1: Yes.
0: And it is my mum's 80th. So mum's going to come and all, you know, friends and family are going to be there for my mum's 80th. So that'll be a big, very big special show. And then I think it's like Newcastle and then I go to Edinburgh for the month.
1: Wonderful.
0: Yeah.
1: So tickets at comedy.com.au. Email we've got from Kim before you go, Geraldine. Tell Geraldine that I've seen her perform a few times. She's fantastic. My favourite comedian. Nothing funnier than her Agapanthus story.
0: Oh, mate. Thank you, Kim. What an honour. She's dug out Agapanthus, I reckon. Have you ever dug out Agapanthus?
1: I think I've heard you tell this story, but no, I haven't.
0: Yeah. I can see by the look in your eyes that you have not dug out Agapanthus because there's no understanding there. There's no understanding of digging out Agapanthus. That's how I can tell you that you haven't dug out Agapanthus.
1: Scars you for life.
0: It does. People, if you've dug out Agapanthus, you'd know. Such a dense root system. I had no idea. It took me weeks to get them out anyway. I've got a great bit on Agapanthus.
1: Oh, good.
0: You can look it up.
1: Oh, excellent. Look up Geraldine's material on YouTube. But for now, Geraldine Hickey, A Weight Off My Chest, will be at the round in Nunawading on Saturday, July 11th at 7 p.m. There's other shows going around too. Tickets at comedy.com.au. Thank you so much for coming in. Good luck with it.
0: Oh, what a treat. Thanks, everybody. And congratulations, Taylor Swift.
1: Get faster, Geraldine. I know you've got it in you to run faster. Yes, we will go over to the US next to get an update on Tay-Tay's wedding. 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
1: Laura Spurway with you at 27 past two on 3AW Afternoons, and probably pretty fair to say that it's really a tale of two stories in the world this weekend. We've got the World Cup, which we'll keep you updated on here at 3AW. We've also got the wedding, the reception of Taylor Swift and Travis Kelce. So it's scheduled for this weekend in New York, Madison Square Garden to be exact, where there's been a lot of action, because we believe the rehearsal dinner has happened earlier this evening. And Miley Hogan, Channel 7's US reporter, is in New York. She's been keeping an eye on things. I had a chat to her earlier in the day to get a good idea of what's the mood in the town is, and here's what she told me.
13: It's exciting. Taylor Swift is said to be getting married at Madison Square Garden to her fiancé, Travis Kelce. There's a lot of buzz going on. I can tell you, I just went out to get some food before, and I was sitting down, and the table behind me, I could hear them gossiping about whether or not they think she's actually going to be getting married at Madison Square Garden. So definitely the talk of the town.
1: So I've seen these images of Swifties, you know, congregating outside Madison Square Garden where they can, where we think the rehearsal dinner has happened, and also outside her apartment.
13: Yeah, so when I was outside Madison Square Garden, I was meeting all of these different Swifties, and I can tell you the heat hasn't put them off because there's a heat wave here at the moment. It was around 37, 38 degrees today, and they were determined to try and see what they could outside. And you could see these huge trucks coming in, dropping off all of these different props. There were big, fluffy, what looked like hot pink couches, high top tables. Everyone just trying to piece together what they can, because The rumours are there's a wedding happening there, right? But no one has actually been able to confirm that. What people can confirm is that there's a permit in for an event tonight and for an event tomorrow with up to 1,000 guests. And then the rest of it is all really just speculation at this point. But there are so many clues. We know Taylor Swift loves an Easter egg and she is dropping them all over the place. And we've seen her celebrity friends in town. Travis Kelce's mum, who's so fondly known as Mama Kelce, she arrived in New York City. There's all these different clues that are really pointing to something Taylor Swift-related happening inside there.
1: So if it is Madison Square Garden and the wedding is, well, tomorrow US time, what kind of access can you get? How close can you get? Because there'll be a lot of people sticky-beaking.
13: So we were quite close to the side of Madison Square Garden when we arrived, and that's why we could see all those trucks going in. But the rehearsal dinner was due to start around 6 p.m. and just before that, the cops came through and swept us out, told us we all had to get back and move. And I think that that is probably as close as we're going to get, is as far back as they pushed us, and you can't really see much at all, which is really why people, and I believe that that's kind of why she's gone to this venue. If she's getting married there, it's privacy, it's secure. It's got a roof. You can't see over the top. You don't know what's going in on inside. It's a stadium. They can secure it. They can have security. They can control pretty much every aspect of what's happening in there. They can keep people out, the media, prying eyes. They can have that privacy.
1: It's interesting you say that because I did wonder why they went for somewhere so high profile. I thought that was kind of against the grain for maybe a couple that has enjoyed their privacy when they can get it because they get followed so much. But there's also a rumour that they're already married and this would be the party.
13: I have seen that as well. And look, that could definitely be the case. They could have had a nice private ceremony and then decided they wanted to have a big party to celebrate. I think the only thing that we can be sure of is that Taylor Swift will be the one to decide what she's going to give her fans, what she's going to let them know. And she is so well known for pulling off these major events and great surprises. And whatever she does, in my opinion, she really does nail it. I mean, look at the Eras Tour. Every single time she does something, she does do give it her all. So it'll be interesting to see actually what's coming out of this.
1: Miley, good luck with the pack of fiends that we'll be chasing. I know it's going to be busy over there. Hope you go well.
13: Thank you so much. I am very much looking forward to it.
1: Miley Hogan there, 7 News reporter, who is in New York covering Taylor Swift's wedding to Travis Kelce. We on the 3RW text line have had a text saying, I'm going to the Swift wedding. There is no name underneath it, so who knows? We might actually have a little mole in Madison Square Garden over there in New York. Jordan Tunbridge, you didn't score an invite?
10: No, I should have reached out to propose my celebrant services.
1: So yes, for anyone that doesn't know, Jordan is, are you the, was it the celebrant of the year?
10: Last year, yeah.
1: In Australia?
10: In Melbourne,
1: in
10: Greater Melbourne at the Wedding Industry Awards.
1: We'll pump you up and we'll say it's for the country. Yes, you should have reached out and told her you'd be a celebrant. What's happening in the news?
10: Coming up in the news, a long-awaited corruption probe in the state's fire services is a step closer to finally being aired. United Firefighters union boss Peter Marshall has lost his legal fight to keep Operation Richmond from being released publicly. The Victorian Liberal Party has been warned there could be consequences if it proceeds with a meeting to disendorse Moira Deeming as a candidate for the November election. Mrs. Deeming has launched legal action against the party's president in a bid to stop tonight's meeting of the Liberal Party executive. The chief health officer's warning of new measles exposure sites across Victoria. Not great. I haven't heard of a measles alert in a while here.
1: I had measles when I was a kid.
10: Oh no. Yeah.
1: Not it's all present. Right. I'm here.
10: Yeah, good to hear. The patient arrived in Melbourne last Sunday on a Qatar Airways flight from Doha. They've been at the Cranbourne West Medical Centre and Peninsula University Hospital on Tuesday and Wednesday. It was a record-breaking June for the Australian car industry. More than 140,000 new vehicles sold, the highest number on record. And in sports, Sydney Swans have made a whopping 6 changes for tonight's match against the Western Bulldogs at the SCG. A growing injury list there. Logan McDonald, the latest to be added there.
1: I don't like players being injured, but seeing as I'm a Western Bulldogs supporter, I'm hoping that means our chances are increasing for tonight. Thank you very much, Jordan Tunbridge. Sherry Lee Biggs, 9 Weather presenter, is on the line now with all things weather. A little bit of sunshine out there.
14: I know. Isn't it exciting? We're in a bit of an easing trend now, although I did see a shower our way probably about an hour ago. So there's still some patchy stuff floating around, but a few breaks in the sky. Very cool. We're looking at 15 degrees, but that feels like temperature is closer to 10 degrees at the moment. And looking further ahead to the weekend, now we are expecting a shower still later tomorrow and then a cloudy Sunday ahead as well. But it is set to be pretty chilly. We could be experiencing our coolest night of the year so far overnight in Sunday into Monday morning, getting down to 3 degrees. But a run of clear days from there, and I'll have more details from the Firelight Festival in Docklands coming up at 4 and 6 o'clock in Nine News.
1: Thank you, Sherilee Biggs, Nine Weather presenter. At least that's not tonight overnight, because obviously there's a few people getting up for the Socceroos. 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
16: Hello, Dan Belling, Transport Victoria. In Beaconsfield, there's been a collision on the Princes Freeway outbound after O'Shea Road, blocking the left lane. Emergency services are there. Further back at Glen Iris, the truck's broken down on the Burke Road entry to get onto the outbound lanes of the Monash. You can get around it. Alponabound, MAP Ring Road, queuing from soon after Fitzgerald Road, slow through Sunshine West. Just the one lane open on the ramp to the Princes Freeway due to barrier damage. And the Socceroos taking on Egypt in the World Cup tomorrow morning at 4 a.m. Live sites at Fed Square and Amy Park. 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

0: And streaming guru is on the line. Hi, Scott.
1: Hey, how are you?
0: I'm good, thank you. I'm looking forward to delving into some of these with you. A reminder, if you've got a streaming or a question for Scott or a recommendation, give us a ring, 133-693. BritBox, let's kick it off with that. You've got a gem on BritBox.
1: Well, look, this is it's a little bit sad, but it's actually really kind of timely, and it's a good reminder of her career. Penelope Keith, who sadly passed away this week, is back with her new show being launched this week on BritBox called Saving Britain's Country Houses. It's perfect for her because she did To the Man Are Born, and we, you know, her voice immediately gives a gravitas to this. But it's a look at those amazing homes that you seem to see all over the English countryside, you know, the big manor houses, the mansions, the things that, you know, people like Bertie Wooster refer to as the family pile. And they always look like somewhere that you'd love to own. And the reality that Penelope shows as she takes us through these places is that it's not always the dream that you'd think, because they're hundreds of years old. They've got rot, subsidence, damage, there's decay. But you can't really do a lot to demolish them and, you know, fix things up, because they're all very, very protected, heritage listed. So what do you do? And it's just fascinating to meet the people who have these places, and you think, wow, you know, you look at you, you're living the dream. But in many ways, it's a bit of a nightmare. It's a great series, and it's great to hear her voice in what sadly turned out to be her last ever television role.
0: When you look at the number of streaming services, how popular is BritBox?
1: Look, it's really popular with a certain demographic, should I say, and that's probably people about my age who love British dramas, British murder mysteries. There's streaming everywhere. The comfy crime genre is huge on that network, and so it's one of those ones that I think you can take your subscription, tune in, watch the life out of a few series, then put it on hold. Go off and watch Netflix for a while, do that, and then come back when things like this pop up, you know, because this is new. I'll go back in, I'll binge the lot, and then I'll maybe put it back on hold again.
0: And speaking of British dramas, you've got a good one you think's worth checking out on Stan.
1: Yes, Secret Service. Now, this is modern set now. Gemma Arterton plays a deep cover MI6 agent, so deep that her own family don't know what she does. They just think she's somebody that works for the government in a nebulous and very boring job. And then while she's listening in on a gang of Russian criminals, she overhears something that makes her think that the man who is next in line to be the next British PM might very well be a Russian asset. So she takes this to her bosses, and of course, everything explodes, because at the same time, the current PM suddenly resigns, as British PMs do. Yep. They seem to do it very often. And she's got just days to prove whether the guy who's going to replace him is a Russian spy, or it's just something that she's overheard that, was maybe planted just to throw them out. It's really fascinating, and it's a nice little reminder that sometimes you don't have to be James Bond screaming around in an Aston Martin and blasting away with your Walther PPK. It can be somebody sitting at a desk listening to something and going, hang on, that didn't sound very good.
0: This next one has the involvement of a politician or a former politician. I've been waiting for this, and I'm curious what you think about it. HBO's Life, Larry, and the Pursuit of Happiness, produced by Barack Obama.
1: Yeah, I know. This is one of those things that's being done to coincide with America's 250th birthday. This is the story of America through some of the most famous moments in American history, but as told by Larry David. Larry David is, you know, obviously best known for being the guy behind shows like Seinfeld. He's got a very quirky way of looking at things. So he takes us back to these places, and it is very educational, but God, it's so funny as well. He takes us back to the Wright brothers, for example, and they're sitting on the runway ready to make their very first flight. And of course the flight gets held up and they start arguing, you know, how long is this going to be? God, what are these people doing? Oh, this airline. It's history, but it's very timely as well. Just very, very funny. And the people who, John Hamm shows up on the Wright brothers plane, the people who show up putting in cameos, because they, I mean, as you say, produced by Barack Obama with Larry David at the helm, everybody queued up to get on board. This is not like the UFC fights on the lawn to the White House. Mm. This is big stars doing very cool things.
0: I think it's going to do well. So it premieres tomorrow. I'll be curious to see what the numbers are for people jumping on board with that one. Let us know as well what you're planning on watching this weekend. What are you loving? What are you loathing? Have you got something that you've got in line for the weekend that you want to tell us about? Scott Ellis is here to answer all your streaming questions. 133-693. More with Scott after the break.
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11: This is Afternoons with Laura Spurway.
0: Laura Spurway with you until 3 o'clock. Shane McInnes has stepped inside the studio. Hello, Shane.
12: Hello, Laura.
0: What's coming up?
12: Coming up this afternoon, what is the number one issue for you for this year's state election? I want to put it to our audience this afternoon. We've talked about numerous issues during the week. We've heard from Pauline Hanson, still yet to put out her policies in depth. What are the policies that would hit you and get you to vote for your respective party? Want to run that past the audience. Also, happy 250 years to the United States of America, 250th birthday. To the US of A, what are the best and worst things about America?
0: Love America.
12: I'm going to get one of America's greatest exports to Australia.
0: Who?
12: Mason Cox.
0: Ah, yes, I love Mason Cox.
12: He is a great man. He's going to join me for a chat about the best and worst of America. And on a more serious note, twice this week, the Geelong line has gone down due to vandalism today, due to a major signalling fault. The lack of reliability is just ridiculous. The CEO of V-Line to join me after 4.
0: I'm sorry you didn't get an invite to Taylor Swift's wedding.
12: So am I.
0: Take your calls?
12: I would have gladly gone there as 3AW's Taylor Swift.
0: Of course you would.
12: Correspondent of Madison Square
0: Any
12: Garden.
0: Any junket will do.
12: I can't believe they didn't fly me over. Never
0: Thank
12: mind.
0: You, Shane
12: Thanks,
0: McInnes.
12: Laura. I'll see you on Sunday.
0: I'll see you on Sunday with Sunday Footy Preview with the boys. Pray for me. Now it's time for some finance.
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0: Scott Hayward, the finance guru, joins us now. Scott, the market's doing any better?
14: Absolutely, Laura. Happy Friday to you. The ASX 200 a short time ago up 1.4% or 120 points to $8,844. Really on the back of some very steady job data in the US last night, which means that the US may now have peaked in terms of their interest rate cycle, and maybe our market is replicating that by thinking that the RBA may also have peaked in terms of their RBA cycle. Of course, we still do have that inflation dragon that is still a problem here, but the gold miners, Newmont up 5.5%, Northern Star up 10% to $21.88, Evolution Mining up 8%, CSL, which has been battled last financial year, dropping from $285 to at one stage $99, up 3% to $121.28 a short time ago. Cochlear up, the banks are up. So a pretty good day. In terms of property this weekend, it's going to be pretty busy, Laura. Clearance rates last week, some, you know, Domain suggests and realestate.com.au suggests somewhere between 42 and 48% clearance rate. Tomorrow there'll be about 500 auctions. Top locations will be Craigieburn with 18, Mount Waverley and Reservoir with 12. But again, the share market is really rallying, far superior to the property market at the moment. So real estate agents will be working their backside off tomorrow to make sure that clearance rate increases.
0: Scott, thank you for that. Scott Hayward there, the finance guru. The other Scott, Scott Ellis, is still on the line to talk all things TV and streaming. And we have had a call come through. Hello, Barbara.
15: Hi, how are you?
0: Well, thanks.
15: I caught the tail end of the conversation that you were talking about BritBox, and I was just wanting to know what the name of that show is with the MI6 agent.
1: Ah, well, that's actually on Stan. We were talking about saving Britain's country houses on BritBox, but then we segued off into... So it's called Secret Service, though, and it's on Stan right now, and it's a cracker.
15: And I've got Stan, so it's Secret Service, that's all.
1: Yeah, have a look. It's really good.
0: Thank you, Barbara. Okay, looks like we've got your weekend sorted watching Secret Service on Stan, and thank you for calling in. You've won a family pass to the Venice Golden Lion award-winning film Vive L'Amour, returning to Acme Cinemas in stunning 4K restoration at Acme Cinemas. Book now at acme.net.au. Now, Scott, there's also some free-to-air channels that are dropping some interesting shows, and 7 Plus has one.
1: 7 Plus is actually doing really well at the moment. In fact, SBS On Demand, because I'm watching the World Cup on there, I'm seeing a lot of their library, and that's a great place to start. But 7 Plus has The Fall and Rise of Reggie Dinkins on at the moment. It's about an NFL player, played by Tracy Morgan, who accidentally bets on his own team. He gets caught, kicked out of the league. Everybody hates him. He's a cheat, etc. Even his family don't like him. So a documentary filmmaker starts following Reggie around to try and chart his return to the top. They're not friends, but they do have the same goal, which is making the ultimate comeback. Now, Tracy Morgan plays Reggie. Daniel Radcliffe, who is we best known as Harry Potter, is the filmmaker. It's very, very cynical in the way it exposes the world of pro sports, but it's also very, very funny. And the two just work together so well. Daniel Radcliffe is a very funny guy, we've come to learn.
0: Yeah, interesting to see him since he's transitioned away from those teen movies. And just one more quickly, The Sheep Detectives has landed on Prime. Now, I almost wanted to go and take my kids to see this at the cinema. I didn't make it, so maybe I'll have to look at it on Prime. What's it like for kids?
1: I've got to tell you, this is great for kids. It's great for grown-ups as well. It's about a shepherd gets murdered. He's been reading his flock of sheep crime stories for years. And so when he dies, the sheep all decide they're going to crack the case. Now, the voice of the sheep are played by everyone from Julia Louis-Dreyfus, Bryan Cranston, Patrick Stewart, Bella Ramsey, Brett Goldstein. He plays two, in fact. Reese Darby. It just goes on and on and on. It's a great, fun show. Hugh Jackman is the shepherd. I won't give you too many more spoilers to go with that, but it's not what you've seen at the start. And the sheep are just phenomenally good. They're great detectives. I hope this is the start of more.
0: Scott, thank you for that. Look forward to chatting next week.
1: See you then.
0: Scott Ellis, TV and streaming expert. The Sheep Detectives, what a cast that is. I might have to check that one out on Prime. We'll be back in a moment to wrap up 3AW Afternoons as the 3 o'clock news approaches.
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17: Hello, Dan Belling, Transport Victoria. Outbound Monash Freeway bunches up soon after the Prince's Highway, Nowra Warren, then 20-minute delays out to a collision just after O'Shea Road. The left lane's closed. Emergency services there. Alternabound, M80 Ring Road. You'll be in queuing from Fitzgerald Road. Slow through Sunshine West. Just the one lane's open on the ramp to the Prince's Freeway due to barrier damage. And the Eastern Freeway closing in both directions between Bulleen Road and Springvale Road all weekend, starting from 10 tonight for upgrade works. Avoid the freeway and detour wide until 5 a.m. on Monday.
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0: Thank you all for your company on Afternoons this week. It's been so much fun. I've loved talking and hearing from all of you. And we'll do it all again next week as Tony Moclair takes a well-deserved break. You can keep the conversation going, of course, anytime by emailing us afternoons@3aw.com.au. Sports lovers, geez, you got a good weekend coming up. You're a Doggies fans like me. They're playing the Swans tonight. Go the Dogs. Socceroos tomorrow morning. And, of course, the Melbourne Vixens playing the Adelaide Thunderbirds tomorrow in the Suncorp Super Netball Grand Final. The Melbourne Vixens reigning premiers for that. So good luck to them. Like I said, everyone, have a great weekend. I'll speak to you on Monday at midday. Enjoy yourselves.

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1: 14 degrees in Melbourne, a shower or two tomorrow, top of 13. It's 3 o'clock. Good afternoon, I'm Jordan Tunbridge. A Liberal Party meeting to disendorse Moira Deeming as a candidate for the November election has been scrapped. Mrs. Deeming launched legal action against the party's president at the 11th hour on the evening tonight's planned meeting by the Liberal Party executive. A judge has ruled the meeting can still go ahead, but no action must be taken against Mrs. Deeming until the case is resolved. Attorney General Sonia Kilkenny has failed to explain why the Premier has apologised for corruption on the Big Build. In an opinion piece in The Age, Jacinta Allen says she is deeply sorry for what happened on Big Build projects. Asked repeatedly, Ms. Kilkenny couldn't say exactly what the Premier was apologising for.
2: So this is about allegations of corruption. The allegations of corruption carry significant weight. They carry significant weight. What they go to is allegations around the use of public funding, and that goes to trust that Victorians have.
1: The Firefighters Union has lost a Supreme Court challenge to stop the release of an anti-corruption report into its dealings with the former Andrews government. The IBAC investigation examined the 2016 CFA enterprise bargaining dispute has been on hold while the legal battle played out. The union is now considering an appeal. An unlawful marriage plot is allegedly behind the terrifying abduction of a schoolgirl in Melbourne's southeast. The 17-year-old girl was forced into a vehicle as she walked to school last week. Court documents allege two co-accused males, 15 and 18 years old, abducted her with the intention to force her into marriage. She was found and taken to hospital. Arsonists have struck a Narre Warren food truck park for the second time in 2 days, torching the same food truck in a suspected repeat attack. A stolen station wagon was rammed through the gates during the first raid before offenders returned this morning to set another fire and flee. Well, dozens of Melbourne pubs and clubs are preparing to stay open all night tonight so fans can celebrate the Socceroos' do-or-die clash with Egypt kicking off at 4 a.m. Gary Radakis from the Paneka food store in Abbotsford says his team won't be getting much sleep tonight, but it's worth it for major sporting moments like this.
3: We're fully booked tomorrow morning, which is awesome. We'll be open from 3:45, so 15 minutes before kickoff. I love the way it just unites everyone.
1: And it was a record-breaking June for the Australian car industry. More than 140,000 new vehicles were sold, the highest number on record. Checking finance, the All Ordinaries up 120 points. One Australian dollar trading at 69.37 US cents.
0: Finance. Still thinking about that ATO letter or how to pay the wages next week? Your business angels can help you repair the past and rescue the future.
1: Socceroos coach Tony Popovich says Australia is prepared for whatever comes at them tomorrow morning. He knows Egypt will be a tough team to beat as both countries strive to rewrite the history books.
4: We feel good. We certainly respect our opponent. They're like us, wanting to win their first knockout game, so it will be a special match and we're delighted that we're at this stage.
1: And Switzerland has just beaten Algeria 2-0. In the tennis, Maya Joint's Wimbledon campaign has come to an end after her sensational win over Serena Williams. The Aussie fell from one set up against her opponent. And Alex de Minaur is through to the third round after beating Adrian Mannarino. The Aussie took down the Frenchman in straight sets. And retired NRL star Ryan Pappenhausen is shutting down rumours of a return. That's the latest news and sport.
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4: There is a severe weather warning for damaging winds across parts of the state. A shower or two tomorrow, top of 13, an overnight low 9. Sunday, cloudy 14. Monday, sunny 15. Tuesday, mostly sunny 15. Wednesday, partly cloudy 15. And Thursday, possible showers 15. On the bays, northerly winds reaching 30 knots, waves to 2 metres. It's 14 at Altona, 14 at Bulleen. In the city, 14 degrees. Jordan Tunbridge on Melbourne's own 3AW.
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6: 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Great to be with you for a Friday edition of Drive. Plenty on the agenda today, including V-Line's forgettable week on the Geelong line. If you're a commuter, I want to hear from you. Do you get to the stage of asking, is it even worth trying to take the train anymore? The lack of reliability of service with V-Line on the Geelong line, it seems beyond the pale at the moment. I want to hear your experiences. And when the trains are down, is there an adequate replacement service? 133-693. And also a little bit later this hour, on a much lighter note, America is celebrating its 250th birthday tomorrow. It's a country many love and just as many love to hate. So I want your best and worst of the USA. Destinations, food, politics, events, cars. What do you love about the USA? Was there a time you loved visiting America, and has that changed? 133-693, one of America's great exports to Australia. Mason Cox will join me for a chat around 3:30. Your calls, your drive time tips, welcome at any time throughout the program. 133-693, emails, drive at 3aw.com.au, and you can send us a text, 0477-693-693. First up, though, this afternoon, I want to put a question to you. What is the number one issue for you for this state election? 133-693. Is it curbing our youth crime crisis? Is it more police on the beat? Is it having the right to work from home? Of course, that will become law on September 1, so you'll get a taste of it before the election. Maybe it's a greater emphasis on emergency healthcare and its availability, or is it improving our education system to ensure better conditions for teachers and better conditions for our government schools? 133-693, I want to hear from you. What is the most important issue to you when voting in November's election? 133-693. Now, the reason I ask today is that this week each party seems to have had its issues. Labor is drowning in the corruption of the big build. The Libs are distracted by the spectre of Moira Deeming and what her future is within the party. And One Nation, well, they simply lack a leader and candidates. So let's focus in on policy and what's most important to you. Now, I must admit, from talking to people, crime and safety remains a massive concern. And for me, it's certainly in the top three issues come November. I hate seeing what our state has become when it comes to aggravated burglaries, random attacks, machete-wielding thugs, business firebombings. It's abhorrent. And again, this week, innocent members of the public caught up in unprovoked attacks, businesses firebombed, and a 15-year-old kid, a child,

0: left for dead in Craigieburn. This should not be our state. It has to change. It has to. Now, I'm a firm believer in more police and harsher penalties, but let's remember, 8 years ago, then leader Matthew Guy ran on a law and order platform, and it failed. Daniel Andrews was re-elected. Labor picked up an extra 8 seats. So is it different this time around? A couple of stats for you. In the past 8 years, criminal incidents have gone up by 22.3%. And if you want to take population growth into account, criminal incidents per 100,000 people have increased by 7.3%. So is crime the number one issue for you this election? Is it housing? Cost of living? What is it? What is the campaign promise a party can make now that will have you say, yep, okay, you've got my vote? 133-693. Just before we came on air, I caught up with Toby Ralph, an expert on election strategy and a former campaign staffer for John Howard, and I started by asking him what he saw as the biggest issues for Victorians leading up to the state election.
1: Good question. There are three big issues. Cost of living, of course. Crime, particularly illegal tobacco, which people are learning more and more about and getting more and more peeved about. And frontline services failing. But underpinning it all, people are beginning to understand that it's government debt that's causing it. And so, government waste, overspending, corruption seem to continue unabated while households are having to pull in their belts, and that's really annoying the hell out of people.
0: So we're under five months now from the state election. Is this the time for major parties to start outlining what they plan to do, telling the electorate what they will do for Victorians, or can they afford to just cram it into that 4 or 5 week campaign period leading up to the election?
1: They should be sort of letting people know what they're going to do now. But the trouble is, if one party says, here's our great plan, and if it's well adopted, then they say that 5 months out, then 3 months out, the other parties say, well, that's our plan too, and they neuter it. And that's why they shut up until the last minute. It's a game of chickens.
0: It really is a game of ducks and drakes that you don't want to show your hand too early. But at the same time, given the way polling is, especially for the two major parties, you almost need to give a little bit of a carrot here and there for Victorians.
1: Well, you talk about two major parties there. I'll just pick you up on that. There was a poll out yesterday of 5,500 Victorians, and it shows Victoria's entered what experts had called a three-way contest and what normal people would say is a hell of a mess, because it shows One Nation on 27%, Labor on 26%, and the Coalition on 26%. In other words, Victorian voters have looked at the menu and want to know if the kitchen's still open. It's messy out there at the moment. So the two major parties are something of a thing of the past, or seem to be at the moment. One Nation is the dominant party, if that poll's to be believed.
0: It's almost a case of the two traditional parties, right, as opposed to the two major parties. Toby, I want to ask you, growing up, a lot of people would vote based on values. I'm a rusted on Labor voter. I'm a rusted on Liberal voter. Do people still vote based on values, or is it all about policy now and what is in it for me? What do I get out of these policies?
1: Well, you've got a segment who vote because they always vote that way. You people who are Labor and they're always going to vote Labor. People who are Liberal and they're always going to vote Liberal. Then you have people who want to shop up at the fancy boutique end, the teal end and the green end, because they're making a display of their values, or they hold a certain set of values. And then you've got the people down at the other end who want to chuck a grenade in, and people like Pauline Hanson and Jackie Lambie offer to do that. I mean, overall, what we're seeing is people getting increasingly frustrated with the major party duopoly and wanting to change it. Australia is moving to a multi-party system, and that's been happening for years.
0: I spoke to Pauline Hanson yesterday on the program, and she said she knows who she wants as Victorian leader. She won't yet reveal it. They've got just the one endorsed candidate for the lower house here in Victoria, and their Victorian-specific policy is thin on the ground at best. Do they need to start getting a move on so that we know what One Nation Victoria actually is, or can they continue? Or can they continue to play this? Oh no, no, we're just the best alternative. If you stick to the incumbents, if you like.
1: One Nation at the moment are fundamentally a complaint box attached to a ballot slip. Their challenge, if they want to move from being political grudge players at a protest vote to being a serious political force, which is an opportunity they've got, they have to do three things. They have to get professional in terms of governance and structures and candidates. Second thing they need to do is get some policy depth. Mm. It's one thing to say popular things, but you've got to cost them. You know, if you're going to cut $90 billion, that's terrific. Where are you going to cut it from? What are the consequences going to be? Do economists actually agree with you, or is it just some spotty bloke in the back room working it out and thinking that's a good number? And the third thing they have to do, I think, is sort of post-boganize. They've got a lot of bogan appeal, and what they say appeals to a broader group of people, but how they say it annoys them. So they need to sort of do that as well. One Nation could move from being a flash in the pan to being a really serious political force, but they've got to grow up a bit.
0: Before I let you go, we've seen the Coalition in recent months really increase its social media presence. Jacinta Allen and her team this week releasing their own social media page as a way of spruiking their message. Is that method of campaigning enough for the two incumbent parties, or do politicians still need to be seen to be having their views challenged?
1: Politicians have to be challenged. You know, an election holds a blowtorch to them. But you were asking earlier about issues. I think underlying the entire election, what the election will come down to is, it'll come down to not grand visions or anything. It'll come down to management competence. Mm. There's been incompetent management in the state. Is there an alternative that can offer competent management? And demonstrating that is going to be the key. And that needs debate and exposure and the media kicking them and prodding them and testing them. And if they can pass that, then perhaps they deserve to be premier.
0: Oh, I like that phrase, management competence. It simplifies such a complex issue. Toby Ralph, nice to chat. Appreciate your time.
1: Pleasure.
0: Your calls, 133-693. So what is the number one issue for you going into this state election? And what about that phrase, management competence? Does it ultimately come back to that? Can you simplify your vote back to management competence? And if you can, who gets the vote? 133-693. Your calls right after this on 3AW Drive.
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3: Hello, Dan from Transport Victoria. Outbound Monash Freeway, it should improve from the Princes Highway. Crews have cleared a collision from the left lane out at O'Shea Road. Back at Glen Iris, still got a truck that's broken down. Burke Road entry to get onto the Monash outbound. One lane's able to pass. Upfield line facing major delays of up to 25 minutes due to a police request at Flemington Bridge, and the Eastern Freeway closing both directions between Bulleen Road and Springvale Road all weekend. That starts from 10 tonight for upgrade works. Delays of up to 90 minutes are possible, so detour wide. Avoid the freeway till 5 a.m. on Monday.
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0: Your calls in a moment. I just want to get to a bit of breaking news because off the top, I mentioned the spectre of Moira Deeming lingering over the Liberal Party at the moment. And we were expecting the Liberal Party to disendorse Moira Deeming at a meeting this evening. That is no longer happening. To explain why, the state political editor at the Herald Sun, Shannon Deary, joins me. Shannon, thanks for your time.
10: No worries, Shane.
0: What's happened in the last hour or so, such that this meeting is no longer occurring?
10: Well, Moira Deeming last night or yesterday issued proceedings against the Liberal Party and its state president, Brian Loughnane. Basically, she wanted an injunction to block them from going ahead with this meeting for this evening. After a long day in court back and forth, the Liberal Party and Mr. Loughnane have agreed to give the court an undertaking that they will do nothing to disendorse her until at least July 17, when the court has set down a day for a full hearing on Mrs. Deeming's claim.
0: So what is the actual reasoning for Moira Deeming taking legal action against the Liberal Party and its president?
10: Well, we don't know that at this point. She's obviously filed paperwork with the court. The media have all applied to see that. We're hoping to see that today. That will give us an idea of her actual case. What we were able to glean from the very limited amount that was set in court today was basically that there will be a number of grounds on which she'll be arguing that this meeting doesn't go ahead ultimately. One of them is that she needs to be afforded natural justice. Now, we don't know how to extrapolate that at this point. And something else that was mentioned was that there will be matters about her health concerns that will be raised also.
0: Is this the last thing the Liberal Party needs, Shannon? I mentioned the spectre of Moira Deeming kind of just lingering over, following on from the initial allegations against Matthew Guy. The fact that this is there for at least another 2 weeks. I mean, this was something that I have no doubt Jess Wilson was hoping to push to the side at the end of tonight.
10: Well, 2 weeks ago, Jess Wilson embarked on her 5-week tour of the state, in which she's visiting every of the state's 88 electorates. And in that entire time, you could argue that tour has been overshadowed first by the sudden resignation of Colleen Harkin, who was a member of the state executive, then by the allegations that were made public that Moira Deeming had made against Matthew Guy that had gone to the police, and now this sort of latest instalment. So it's not what they need. This is a party that is, for the first time in a long time, looking at an election that they think they can win, and they've now got a month's worth of drama that they didn't need, basically.
0: Shannon, really appreciate your time. Always generous with 3AW. You do an excellent job. We'll wait to see what transpires from here. Thank you.
10: Thanks, Shane.
0: Shannon Deary, state political editor at the Herald Sun, always does a fantastic job. You can obviously read his work at the Herald Sun, but he hit the nail on the head. I mean, this is the last thing the Liberal Party needs. Jess Wilson's trying to spread this positive message. I'm the force for change, getting out to all the electorates, not just metropolitan Melbourne, the regional ones that may be leaning toward even voting for One Nation. And she has this distraction. It ain't going away tonight, and it's not going away for at least 2 weeks. It could linger longer than that. 133-693. G'day, Paul.
11: Yeah, g'day, Shane. Thanks for taking the call. Sure. Great discussion before with Toby Ralph. I think the number one thing for me comes back to what Toby said around management competence. You know, the government is actually incompetent, and consequently we have a failed state. Victoria is a failed state, and there's more than one thing. So bear with me while I go through a short list. We've got gang violence and street crime. We've got corruption. We've got an ineffective justice system and corruption. We've got high state debt and corruption, high taxes and corruption, potholes and corruption, ambulance ramping and corruption. And finally, no accountability or transparency. And I don't recall, Your Honour, corruption.
0: So again, Paul, I think you're right in saying that there are many issues, and I don't deny that for a moment. Is there one, though, for you that stands out above all?
11: I think it would have to be the total financial incompetence of the government because of all the flow-on effects in terms of high taxes, corruption with the unions, at least $15 billion going to the CFMEU and then cycle back to the Labor Party.
0: So, again, their handling of the budget, which, again, kind of impacts everything else that they do and every decision that both the Coalition and One Nation could potentially make. It all comes back to, well, our budgetary position within Victoria and the extent of the debt that we have. Paul, thank you. Hold the line. Twin Packer DeBorderly coming your way, the beautiful wood-fired Heathcote Shiraz. Hi, John.
12: Oh, g'day, Shane. I'm just calling regarding the gentleman you had on who was talking about One Nation and everything he was saying about them, and which I agree with, but shouldn't that also apply to all the parties, Labor and Liberal? I mean, especially Labor. Don't Labor need to grow up? I mean, he said he was talking about One Nation need to grow up and they need to explain if they're going to cut $90 billion, where that's going to be cut from and what's that going to... The current government is doing that and not telling us anything anyway. And then whatever they are telling us, we find out later that that's not true and they've just their position has changed.
0: It's probably from a professionalism, and I don't want to paraphrase Toby Ralph, but probably from a professionalism point of view, John, that they can no longer, and this is One Nation, just kind of be this outpost for the protest vote, which no doubt they very much are at the moment. They need to put that leader in. They need to name who their candidates are. They need to have specific policy that is budgeted for. Now, yes, you can make the argument, well, hold on, the Labor government hasn't done a great job of budgeting in this state either, but at least they are providing some numbers. I think that is the challenge for One Nation over the next 5 months. If they want to be a genuine force, not just one or two seats, but a genuine force in Victorian politics, I think they need to tick a few more boxes. Is that fair to say?
12: Yeah, absolutely. Personally, I think it's just all come too quickly for them.
0: Yeah.
12: I don't think they expected what's happening to be happening to them. I don't think they thought the government would stuff up so badly and then they'd be in the game already.
0: That's quite possible, John. And again, you've got to strike while the iron's hot. And the iron is very hot for One Nation at the moment. So maybe the opinion polls did catch them by surprise and all of a sudden go, hold on, we have a genuine opportunity here, particularly in Victoria. They're the next state election. We've got to go hard. Thanks, John. G'day, Shirley.
13: Hello.
0: Go ahead, Shirley.
13: Shane, I just wanted to say that my main issue is with the debt, the 15 to maybe 30 million, billion dollars that have been lost in the big build. And I think that if anybody even contemplates voting Labor again after what they've done to this state, I'm bewildered.
0: So it's the biggest thing for you, Shirley, to get a Royal Commission then into what has happened on the big build sites?
13: Yes, I'd love to see that happen.
0: Shirley, I appreciate the call. 133-693. Your number one issue for the state election. Again, there is a handful, and it may just come back to, as Toby Ralph said, management competence. It may just be that simple. But I'd love to hear from you as to what the specific policies are. Go through a few of your texts in just a moment. One man who I have no doubt can enunciate better than I can, Jordan Tunbridge, has the latest news headlines. Hello, Jordan.
14: A couple of stumbles in the last bulletin, though. I think we've all got the Fridays about us today.
0: Thank you very much. Go right ahead, mate.
14: Coming up in the news this hour, Jacinta Allen has apologised for corruption on the big build, but it's unclear exactly what the Premier is sorry for. Stephanie Wackaluik will have the details on that story in the news at the top of the hour. Underworld figure Mick Gatto has released a new video from Bali denying there's been any corruption on big build sites, and he's planning to prove it as well. Take a guess of where he's planning to prove this.
0: I know the answer.
14: Stefanovic podcast.
0: Yeah, interesting.
14: Yeah, interesting guest. A Liberal Party meeting to disendorse Moira Deeming as a candidate for the November election has been scrapped. AFL icon Nikki Winmar has been found guilty of a nasty assault, dragging a woman by her hair and repeatedly slamming her head into a door. The federal government insists the highly contagious H5N1 strain of avian influenza remains isolated to migratory seabirds. And in sport, Carlton has suffered an injury blow ahead of tomorrow's clash against Richmond. Young gun defender Harry Dean is out with a cut to his hand, replaced in the side by Lewis Young.
0: Jordan, thank you so much. Of course, the first time Mick Gatto wanted to get his side of the argument across, he did it right here with Jackie Felgate. It is 28 minutes to 4, your drive time tip, and thanks to Sheen Panel Service. Come to Sheen for the right repair advice. Call 1300-REPAIR. Anything you're seeing out and about around town this afternoon, let me know. 133-693. Keep your calls coming, your emails and texts. Your number one issue for the upcoming election, what would sway your vote? And in a bit of a change of pace, America will tomorrow celebrate the most important milestone in the country's history, 250 years of American independence. What are the best and the worst things about the USA? Your nominations after this on 3AW Drive.
15: The latest traffic on Melbourne's 3AW. 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
3: Hello, Dan from Transport Victoria. Glen Iris broken down truck on the Burke Road entry to the Monash Freeway outbound. One lane still able to pass, but you'll find it a little busy coming down Burke Road, turning onto that entry ramp. Surrey Hills, there's a van stopped in the right lane of Canterbury Road, outbound at Elgar Road. Upfield line delays are clearing now following an earlier police request. And if you're off to watch the Socceroos match at the World Cup tomorrow morning from 4 a.m, live sites operating at Fed Square, the Rectangular Stadium, extra Route 70 trams are running, and more metro trains from the suburbs. Check the Transport Victoria website.
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0: 250 years since they signed the Declaration of Independence in the USA. You would have seen all the parties planned across the continent. So I wanted to have a little bit of fun this afternoon, with tomorrow being the 4th of July. I want to know from you, the best and worst of America, a country that prides itself on the American dream. It is the land of opportunity. It's had many changes through the years, for better or for worse, depending on who's looking through the lens. But it is a country which is more than any other entwined with us through culture, food, tourism, and yes, even politics. So what do you love about the United States? And just as pertinent, what do you love to hate? 133-693. Joining me on the line now, I call him one of the greatest exports to Australia out of the USA before, Mason Cox, American-born Fremantle Football Club player. Hello, Mace. Nice to chat.
1: Mate, that is such a loaded question. I'd be interested to see what people bring up there. Good Lord.
0: I must
1: you
0: admit.
1: Go anywhere from here.
0: I was surprised you said yes in the first instance and were willing to throw yourself under the bridge.
1: He told me the questions after I'd already agreed to it, mate.
0: Mace, when it comes to the USA, obviously there is a lot of division. But do you still think it is, you know, that people can still achieve that great American dream? You went to school over there. Is it still the land of opportunity, or do you think that is a bit of a fallacy now in 2026?
1: I won't get into too much of the politics. The tax system's a bit cheaper over there, I'll say that. But yeah, now in general, it's kind of funny. You hear, I know, being a third person, I guess, to the whole experience of America at the moment, now living over here, you hear a lot of the extremes of things in the U.S., but whenever you go back and visit, and I'm sure a lot of people have probably gone and visited America, and they kind of come back going, oh, it's not as bad as I kind of pictured it. So I think we always hear the extreme of things. Obviously, that's what makes news and headlines. So it's not nearly as bad as a lot of people make it out to be.
0: When you look back at your time living in the U.S., what do you miss?
1: Ooh, barbecues up there. I'm from Texas. We cook the whole cow. That's probably one of the biggest things. Obviously, family, friends, and all that kind of stuff. And then you get to holidays like probably 4th of July or like Thanksgiving, that are kind of unique to America in a sense. And you see all your friends on social media, whatever it is, kind of celebrating, and you miss those days. But I've had a lot of friends that I guess are American that are living here now. It's a great way just to. So I have an excuse to kind of get together, to be honest.
0: Yeah, you mentioned barbecue. When you have a barbecue, you have a salad. And one thing that I've noticed has taken off during the World Cup and all the international visitors, they all love the ranch dressing. They can't believe ranch dressing. Mason, you try and get it here, and it's just not the same recipe. And Brits, Aussies, people from all over the world, they're just dunking ranch dressing in absolutely everything.
1: That's what Americans do, as far as the fat. That thing is just pure fat on it. I got Hidden Valley Ranch is the OG. They don't really have it here at all, but you can get, like, I think ranch dressing packets or something and try to make it yourself, but it's never the same. It's kind of weird. Everyone kind of, obviously with the World Cup being there, there's a lot of international eyes that have come to the U.S., Mexico, and also Canada, and they're realizing these kind of weird traditions, I guess, and customs that, you know, these countries kind of have. So ranch dressing is definitely one of them. And I've seen a lot of people eating beef ribs, which they are blown away by the thought of them and things like that. So it's a cool thing to see the World Cup over there and see kind of everyone mixing different cultures and, being respectful of each other. And it was a bit of a crazy game over there this morning against Croatia and Portugal. I saw the ending of that. It was nuts. But it's an exciting time.
0: Is everything bigger and better in Texas?
1: Oh, yeah. Oh, my God. Shit, I came from there. So
0: the perfect example.
1: I'm walking back. I think Texas is similar to Perth in a weird way. Actually, there's a lot of people from Texas that moved over here, given the natural resources and stuff that kind of exist in both countries, both places. But I think it's a bit of an attitude of, we've been able to create our own kind of industry in a sense and can probably be okay on our own, but we're part of a bigger, country in the sense of Australia and America. So I think Texas people always say they've got it in their sleeve that they ever want to secede from the rest of the country they can, but probably never will.
0: All right. So you've told me what you miss. What don't you miss about the U.S.? Is there something that you're like, no, if I was going to stay in Australia, I'm glad to keep that in America?
1: Probably school shootings and guns. That'd probably be up there. There's so much that's going on, like, as far as news and stuff like that. And obviously, guns are something here that people just don't have, and it's kind of nice not to have to think about. But yeah, there's I don't know. I think there's every country's got its ups and downs and everything else. But overall, I think America's a pretty amazing place, and obviously, it's still a travel destination for a lot of people around the world, so it can't be that bad.
0: And Mason, I think you've hit the nail on the head when it comes to gun control and school shootings. The number of people I know who have, been dual citizens and had families over there, and they've taken their children out of the school system just because they felt safer here. I don't think that is an unrealistic statement whatsoever. To end on a happier note, are you doing anything for the 4th of July tomorrow?
1: Well, I'm going to play a game down in Mandurah for the waffle. Take that as you want. That's pretty much my day's plan. And then the AFL's got a short week, so won't be doing anything too crazy that night. But one of my friends lives kind of around the corner from me. He was saying they might do a little celebration, so I might pop one over there. And I don't think you can have fireworks, I don't think. But, hey, apparently NT had a day yesterday that just went absolutely nuts with fireworks. I was Territory Day, and I was like, this is 4th of July for Australia, just 101.
0: They're allowed to do it up there. I just hope for you, Mace, maybe down in Mandurah there's somewhere that you can maybe get some ribs and brisket or something after the game. I appreciate your time. You're always great with 3AW. We always enjoy talking to you. Take care of yourself out west, and hope to chat again soon.
1: No worries, mate. Always good to come on and chat, and enjoy the rest of the day.
0: Good on you, Mason. Mason Cox, American-born, of course, AFL footballer now with the Fremantle Footy Club, playing in the Waffle at the moment, but would love to see him back playing for the Dockers. 133-693, the best and worst of the US. What do you love? Not so much. 133-693, I love ranch dressing. You have it on salads, you dip chicken in it, so good. G'day, Marie.
2: Oh, hi there. Look, I travel to the United States regularly because my husband is American and I have a daughter living over there. I love the patriotism that's displayed. I love the flag waving. And I love the way they look after their veterans and respect them. The worst thing, the coffee. Even in the good coffee shops of New York, it's still average.
0: It kind of makes you understand why Starbucks was able to succeed, because they had to have a million and one different flavors in the coffee to make the coffee palatable.
2: Yeah, I don't get Starbucks at all. And at the airport, it's usually your only option, unfortunately. But there are a few Aussies over in the States, in New York in particular, trying to break into the coffee business, and some of them are successful. But not as good.
0: Where's your daughter studying over there?
2: Oh, she's not studying. She's working there in New York. She's a dual citizen, so she can do that. But she was complaining to me about the mice the other day, and I said, well, you chose to live in New York.
0: She probably wins being able to live in New York. Marie, thank you for the call. Hold the line. A couple of bottles of Dubordely wood-fired Heathcote Shiraz coming your way. Fair to say our wine here is pretty darn good as well. It is 3:45. More of your calls on the other side of the break. 133-693. If you want to talk politics and your number one policy, the thing number one on your list for the upcoming state election, or the best and worst of America as the United States celebrates 250 years of independence. 133-693. It's 3:45 on 3AW.
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5: Hello, Dan from Transport Victoria. Surrey Hills, little slow outbound on Canterbury Road due to a van stopped in the right-hand lane at Elgar Road. Western Freeway's a solid run now from Robinson's Road out towards Hopkins Road. Westgate Freeway busy inbound off the bridge through the Burnley Tunnel. And the Eastern Freeway's closing in both directions between Bulleen Road and Springvale Road all weekend. Starting from 10 tonight for upgrade work. Expect a lot of extra traffic on the detours through Nunawading, Blackburn, Box Hill and Doncaster and Baldwin North. That's through until 5 a.m. on Monday. Detour wide, avoid the freeway.
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0: Happy to take more of your calls on the best and worst of the United States. 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Worst thing is having to tip everyone. Hear, hear. Chris, totally concur. Your text messages are welcome as well. 0477-693-693. Hi, Shane. Grew up in Melbourne for 30 years. Lived in Warrnambool for 32. I don't recognise Melbourne anymore. Top election issues, violent crime, introducing accountability in judicial sentences, increasing police presence on streets. That from Tony in Warrnambool. 133-693 at 10 to 4.
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15: With Charlie Brown. 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
0: Life and Technology coming up tomorrow right here on 3AW from 8am. The host of said program, Charlie Brown. Good afternoon.
17: How are you?
0: I'm well. What have you got coming up tomorrow morning?
17: So I just thought with there's a story floating around about WhatsApp over the last couple of days. If you've got a WhatsApp account, then you have accessed it or engaged with it through your mobile phone number. They're changing that later this year where you'll be able to have a username so that if somebody wants to engage with you, they won't know your mobile phone number. You can actually keep that bit private. It's seen as a privacy blind spot, I guess, in the WhatsApp ecosystem. What they have said is, yes, this is coming later this year. You'll be able to have a username, but they're allowing people to go in now and start reserving usernames. So you, Shane, could pick something. I don't know, Shane AFL fan or something.
0: You're always original. In fairness, I had Shane Star 84, so that's probably just as original.
17: There you go. Can put that as your WhatsApp and off you go. That's starting to happen now, but later this year there will be changes to the privacy around WhatsApp. There'll be usernames involved and that will come. But this is a sort of a preamble, if you like, to those changes coming in.
0: But that is important given the millions of users of WhatsApp internationally and around the world, the fact is a lot of those usernames are going to get snapped up very quickly.
17: They will. We saw this with when Google launched their email service, Gmail. That was one of the things that they did a similar thing. They went out and they said, look, just to let you know, once that at gmail.com username is gone, it's gone. So grab it early if you've got something specific that you, that you're going to be needing. So there's been others as well. But Gmail was probably the biggest one that we've seen since. So, with WhatsApp being used across Europe, Asia, Australia, the United States uses it as well. It's not as big as texting over there, but it's still a popular platform with about 3 billion users. There's going to be plenty of people that want big, well-known usernames.
0: Charlie, always great to catch up. Look forward to your discussion tomorrow morning on life and technology right here on 3AW from 8 o'clock. G'day, Rod.
18: Hello, Shane. I've been to America many times, all up 34.
0: Best and worst?
18: Well, I can't say, well, the worst, well, I'll say the best is the driving. The freeways are just magnificent to drive on. So I've driven from all my trips from LA to right across the country and back about 4 times. Yes, so, and the people very friendly. And I would say the worst, because I haven't been right now, the worst is this current administration.
0: Rod, thank you very much. Driving on the freeways and the interstate system in the US, you've obviously been on the good roads. Rod, I reckon if you spoke to a number of Americans, they would say that the roads are in absolute abysmal condition, keeping updated with so many of those interstate freeways. Maybe not as bad as the roads here in Victoria, but keen to hear from you. 133-693. Your best and worst of America. Are the roads good? Are they not so good? Your favourite attractions? Your least favourite attractions? I still think going to Disneyland is still one of the top things about the US, but that's just me. 133-693, the email, drive@3aw.com.au. More of your calls right after this.
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5: Hello, Dan from Transport Victoria. Surrey Hills, a van's broken down, right lane of Canterbury Road outbound at Elgar Road. M80 Ring Road, Altona bound, queuing from Fitzgerald Road with just the one lane open on the ramp to the Princes Freeway due to barrier damage. Westgate Freeway city bound, 25 minute delays off the bridge through the Burnley Tunnel. Outbound busy from Grieve Parade down to Point Cook Road on the Princes. And the Western Freeway, solid run from the Ring Road west past Hopkins Road and in Clyde North, intersection of Berwick Cranbourne Road and Thompson's Road, closed from all directions for the next 2 weeks for upgrade works.
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0: Your text message is welcome as well. 0477693693. Daniel writes, get back to basics. This comes as what the number one policy should be for the major parties going into the election. Get back to basics. Cut spending. Manage weeds. Trim trees growing in the barriers of the freeways. Remove graffiti. Boost police numbers. And it goes on. The simple message, get back to basics. G'day, Paul.
6: Yeah, g'day, Shane. Thanks for taking the call. Sure. I've travelled to the States quite a lot for work, and the thing I love about the States is there's a real can-do attitude, or anyone can make it here attitude if they're given a chance. I also think the people are very warm and friendly, particularly in the Midwest and in the southern states. I've found them to be very, very friendly, like the Texas Valley you're talking to before. On the other end of the spectrum, I think some of the states are quite wacky in their laws. Like if you look at states like California or Oregon, and New York's getting this way, they have, you know, decriminalised, say, shoplifting for anything under $1,000. So shops get robbed.
0: Just look at San Francisco.
6: Yeah, they accept homelessness there, and you know, widespread drug use is normal. That's just part of the scenery. Men in women's sport, and the gun laws are a bit nuts too, insofar as, you know, they let people have military grade firearms, which is sort of a bit over the top. They don't need all that heavy weaponry over there.
0: Yeah, I've never been able to get my head around the gun laws, Paul. As someone that spent a lot of time over there, have gone to school over there, it is one thing that I will never get, and I'm thankful for the gun laws that we have right here in this country. Continue to bring your calls in, the best and worst of the United States as they celebrate their 250th birthday. Your number one priority, come the November state election. I want to hear from you, 133-693. But after 4 o'clock, more delays on the Geelong line for V-Line travellers. When is enough enough?
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25: 14 degrees in Melbourne, a shower or two tomorrow, top of 13. It's 4 o'clock. Good afternoon. I'm Jordan Tunbridge. Jacinta Allen has apologised for corruption on the big build, but it's unclear exactly what the Premier is sorry for. Stephanie Wacklewick reports.
26: Jacinta Allen says she's deeply sorry for what happened on big build projects, but asked repeatedly what the Premier was specifically apologising for. Attorney General Sonia Kilkenny couldn't say.
27: So it is allegations of corruption on big build work sites.
26: In an opinion piece in The Age, Jacinta Allen accepts there was violence, intimidation and organised criminal behaviour on the big build, and she says it should have never happened. It comes amid reports of growing momentum among members of her own party for a royal commission. Labor ministers, backbenchers and candidates warning if the government doesn't establish a royal commission, the next one will, with potentially disastrous consequences for Labor's legacy, the broader union movement and workers in the building trades. Ms Kilkenny does not appear to be among them.
27: A royal commission is never a substitute for a criminal investigation.
26: Stephanie Wacklewick, State Parliament, Melbourne.
25: United Firefighters Union boss Peter Marshall has lost his bid to keep an anti-corruption report secret. Mr Marshall and the UFU have been fighting to stop the public release of the IBAC probe into the amalgamation of the MFB and CFA into Fire Rescue Victoria. A judge ruled they failed on all grounds to convince her the corruption investigation was conducted unlawfully. Arsonists have targeted a food truck park in Narre Warren East twice in 2 days. Madeline Burke reports.
26: Firefighters have been called to the late night halal food truck park two mornings in a row. A stolen station wagon was rammed through the gates of Narre Eats on Narre Warren Cranbourne Road early yesterday. Three males set two food trucks on fire. Nearby security staff tried to follow the getaway car for a short distance, but it sped off towards Hallam Road. Around 6 this morning, offenders again broke into the complex, setting a food truck on fire and fleeing in a vehicle. Detectives will investigate whether the arson attacks are linked. Madeline Burke, Melbourne.
25: Police are searching for an aggressive pit bull after two dogs attacked and killed a smaller dog at Pasco Vale's Rayburn Reserve this morning, with the owner injured trying to intervene. One dog has been captured, but the second remains on the loose, last seen near Pasco Vale Station. AFL icon Nikki Winmar has been found guilty of a nasty assault, dragging a woman by her hair, repeatedly slamming her head into a door. The former St Kilda player pleaded not guilty to the charges, claiming he'd acted in self-defence, but the magistrate found the victim was being truthful. Checking finance, the All Ordinaries up 114 points, one Australian dollar trading at 69.4 US cents.
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25: Australia is locking in final preparations ahead of tomorrow's FIFA World Cup match against Egypt in Texas. Fans right across the globe will be donning the green and gold and waking up well before dawn to watch the do-or-die clash. And former Socceroo Mark Bosnich says he likes our chances.
8: We're a very good team. We're a very organised team, a young side. And, you know, with young teams, when they're doing well, they are fearless. So I really fancy our chances.
25: Switzerland has beaten Algeria this afternoon, advancing to the round of 16, 2-0. Also wins for Portugal and Spain. In the AFL, Carlton's lost a key defender ahead of tomorrow's clash with Richmond. Harry Dean ruled out with a hand injury. That's the latest news and sport.
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7: 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Got something you want to say? 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
5: Hello, Dan Belling, Transport Victoria. M80 Ring Road, green for bound. A truck's broken down at Sunshine Avenue. It stopped in the left running lane. Altona bound, queuing from Fitzgerald Road with just the one lane open on the ramp to the Princes Freeway due to barrier damage. Westgate Freeway, city bound, 25-minute delays off the bridge through the Burnley Tunnel. Outbound, it bunches up from Miller's Road and then slow down towards Point Cook Road on the Princes. Western Freeway, slow ring road out to Hopkins Road. Meanwhile, the Eastern Freeway closes both directions between Bulleen Road and Springbar Road all weekend for works from 10 tonight.
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1: 3AW Melbourne weather, thanks to the White Glove Mover. The White Glove Mover makes moving a breeze, and your new place will feel like home from day one.
2: There is a severe weather warning for damaging winds in parts of the state. A shower or two tomorrow, top of 13, an overnight low 9. Sunday, cloudy 14. Monday, sunny 15. Tuesday, mostly sunny 15. Wednesday, partly cloudy 15. And Thursday, possible showers 15. It's 13 at Brighton, 13 at Altona in the city, 13 degrees. I'm Jordan Tunbridge on Melbourne's own 3AW.
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3: If you were left stranded by V-Line this morning in Geelong, I'd be keen to hear from you. 133-693, a significant signal fault leaving a lot of commuters stranded, choosing whether or not to take buses, catch an Uber or drive themselves up to the city. I want to hear your experiences. 133-693. First, Jason, good afternoon.
4: Yeah, go, mate. How you going?
3: Good.
4: Just touched on the last guy's call about the gun laws. I mean, I know we could bang on about Texas gun laws as much as we like, but I can guarantee you what they don't have is African gangs invading houses and home invasion. They don't have it. Just doesn't happen.
3: They do still have a lot of crime over there, Jason. Make no doubt about that.
4: Yeah, I understand that, but the home invasions, there's less of them. There's a guy in Florida that three guys broke into his house last week and he lit him up with his AK-47 and they let him go. He went to court, they let him go. Under Florida law, you can't be charged for defending your own house.
3: But that's the old adage, Jason, that a good guy beats a gun, beats a bad guy with a gun. Tell that to all those who have been involved in school shootings over the years.
4: Well, if you've grown up in Victoria, mate, you know a little bit about what I'm talking about.
3: Jason, appreciate the call. Hi, Cameron.
5: Yeah, g'day, Shane. What's important to me in November is giving something to the regions. Like, they've put all this money aside for after the elections to fix roads out here. The roads are stuffed now. We've got one of the biggest freight corridors in Victoria, the Hume Highway, is falling apart. I saw a video this morning, 15 cars with blown tyres in one area. It's easier for them to lock off a section of bush and chuck a gate on it because they don't have the money to run a dozer over it. We get taxed the same as everybody else. But no offence to people in Melbourne, we're paying for assets that we'll probably never use out here.
3: The potholes is just such a problem. And in fact, we're going to chat to Chris Miller shortly about it from Transport Victoria because they actually want to warn people about the potholes. But this is where the government needs to go, okay, if the potholes are coming back time and time again, especially with the wet weather, fix them. Don't just give them a little touch over. Don't give them a little touch up so they actually look good. Fill them properly so that cars can actually drive over them. Cameron, appreciate the call. 133-693. Well, for the second time in 4 days, passengers travelling via V-Line between Geelong and Melbourne have had their commutes derailed, first due to vandalism and copper theft on Tuesday, and then again this morning due to what's been described as a complex signalling and telecommunications fault. Now, in both instances, bus replacement services were deployed, leaving commuters stranded, waiting, and ultimately delayed. Now, this morning's issue saw commuters queuing for buses at South Geelong, Geelong and surrounding stations. Some expected their overall commute to Southern Cross Station to take in excess of 3 hours. The Geelong Advertiser, in fact, the local paper down there, even reported on a woman who was travelling to Melbourne that was left in tears because she was going to miss her appointment for IVF treatment. Now, we're all told ad nauseum, use public transport. But given the rate at which services are either delayed, cancelled, or replaced by buses, some people are asking, well, what's the point? 133-693, I want to hear from you. This has always been an issue on the Geelong line from when I lived down there and used to catch the V line up to go to university. The busiest of all V lines network and the reliability isn't good enough. I'd love to hear from you, especially if you were impacted by this morning's signalling issue and

0: delays? And do you find V-Line's service reliable? And do as many Western cities around the world have as many issues with their train service as what V-Line does? 133-693. Joining me on the line now, and I appreciate his time, is the CEO of V-Line, William Tiepo. William, good afternoon to you. I appreciate it.
1: Thank you, Shane.
0: Firstly, what happened this morning with regard to the signals between Geelong and Melbourne?
1: Yeah, this morning, Shane, unfortunately, we at about 10 to 8 this morning, we found that there was a telecommunications that was lost between our signalling system and our train control network. And that unfortunately means between Little River and Wyndham Vale this morning, we have to halt all trains running in that section of the corridor to make sure that everything was made safe. And as a result, obviously, as you mentioned, Shane, we have to put our other plans in place, like our coach plan. We deployed something like 40 buses this morning, and that sort of continued throughout the day, and we were able to bring the services back into service a couple of hours ago. But today was quite a complex one to try and find. We had to physically investigate 40 signalling boxes and try and find the fault that occurred. We know that on Tuesday, VicTrack, who is our telecommunications network provider, did some upgrade works as part of their modernisation of the telco network on our network. That happened on Tuesday, and we were able to define the fault as that upgrade interfering with the system. We've been able to reset that system now, and we've got trains up and running. But we do really apologise for all the passengers this morning that were interrupted, and thank them for their patience and understanding.
0: So why did the fault happen in the first instance? Was it a human error? Was there a problem? What was the problem with the upgrade?
1: Well, that's what we're trying to investigate as we're talking now, Shane. We're trying to find out what actually caused the interference between the upgrade. So the upgrade entailed the telecommunication network going from a copper system to a fibre network. And that's part of VicTrack's overall network upgrade program over the whole of the transport network. And what we're trying to do is obviously understand what caused that interference. But we're able to reset the system this afternoon. But we will be working quite closely with VicTrack to understand what did cause the actual interference with the system.
0: Can you be certain, as a result of the upgrade, that this won't happen again on Monday or Wednesday or any other day next week?
1: Well, I think I can't guarantee that either, Shane. But the Geelong line, and you mentioned reliability before. I think the Geelong line and the Warrnambool line at the moment is one of our better performing, highest performing corridors. We've got a reliability rate of 98%, and punctuality is just over 90%. So it actually is quite good. The Geelong corridor over the last 5 to 6 weeks has unfortunately encountered some really complex unplanned disruptions, from copper theft, as you talked about on Tuesday. We had a couple hundred metres of copper theft taken from underground, and we've had today's signalling fault. But we also have a lot of trespassers on the regional rail link, which is our key corridor into Melbourne, and we have a lot of interference, particularly in the metro network. So we're not the only network in the world that has interference and faults, but we do our best to try and run the services best we can. And again, apologise for the interference, for what passengers have to get through this morning.
0: No, and I understand it's not your fault directly, but when there's two in a week for people who are trying to get to Melbourne, and again, copper theft, I know it's not just unique to the V-Line network, but Can more be done to ensure that there isn't a viable way in which thieves can steal that copper? Because it does seem a common issue for why trains are delayed, not only on the V-Line network, but on the Metro network. Surely there needs to be found an alternative so that this copper doesn't continue to be stolen and putting Victorian commuters at delay.
1: No, I agree, Shane, and that's something that we're working quite closely with the Department of Transport and Planning, because copper theft is not only occurring on the rail network but also in the road network for streetlights. So we are trialling different technologies, using aluminium instead of copper and those sorts of things. So we are trying different technologies and materials to try and deter copper theft from happening on the network. But that's not only the only things that happen on our rail network, and it is an open network, and we do have trespassers and all those other things. And, you know, even the other day we had a track fault that occurred at North Melbourne. We were able to repair that in 10 minutes, and there was a 15-minute delay. But, yeah, we were able to keep trains moving and moving people to where they need to go.
0: You talk about trespassers and just mentioned the track fault, obviously the telecommunications issue today. Does more need to be done with regard to the infrastructure for the public transport network? And I know that you can probably only talk about V-Line, but does more need to be invested in the infrastructure so that these little faults, and if it is trespassers, more security cameras in place to alleviate these issues?
1: Yeah, we do. And I mentioned this to Jackie a couple of weeks ago when I was talking to her online, and the government has invested, particularly in the regional rail system over the last 10 years, nearly over $4 billion on new signalling systems and track and signalling upgrades that we're able to run 1,500 more regional services a week, which is fantastic for regional Victorians. But we're also looking at ways of how do we improve security on the network, and we work very closely with Victoria Police around network security and making sure that, you know, we have got our authorised officers and PSOs working together to make sure that trespassers are minimised. But they're always difficult to manage, and we always try and be as proactive as we possibly can together with our other partners.
0: Just before I let you go, the story that was reported in the Geelong Advertiser about a woman going to Melbourne, had an appointment for IVF treatment. Obviously, that is incredibly significant for her and potentially missing her appointment. Is there something that, you know, if someone is in that situation, I mean, that is very different to just going up to the office job and, you know, I can potentially do it at home. It's a bit annoying. But when you've got an appointment like that, whereby they can talk to someone from V-Line who's on the ground and go, look, here's the proof, here's the email from my doctor or whoever it is. I've got an appointment. I have to get there, to ensure that they are able to get there in a timely manner. I mean, they're doing all the right things. They're following instructions. It's not their fault that signalling isn't working on the V-Line trains.
1: No. Well, I was at Geelong Station for most of the day today, Shane, and I did see, we assisted something like 140 priority passengers, and there were people with accessibility issues that we were able to help them get onto the buses, and they were pretty appreciative.
0: Yeah.
1: There were a couple of really extreme cases where we did put them in a taxi, particularly those that needed to get to appointments or to catch a flight. So we did deal with those today, and they're on sort of rare occasions, but we know that if you've got airline tickets and we can see those, and we've got appointments that we can see, we definitely deal with those priority passengers. And I saw it firsthand this morning at Geelong, where we did put a couple of people that needed medical appointments to be met, and we did put them in a cab to make sure that they got there.
0: No, I think that's great to hear, and I think that's incredibly honourable. And I really appreciate you making yourself available this morning. I know it's not always good news on which we get you on, but I appreciate you facing up and having a chat.
1: No worries. Thanks, Shane.
0: William Tiepo, CEO of V-Line. And again, it's very rare we get V-Line on for a good story, but these are answers that you as the commuter deserve. And I think a lot of it comes back to infrastructure as well, investment, trespassers. Yeah, that's hard to deal with. Does there need to be better security? But again, there's so much area and land on which the tracks are going across, it's hard to supervise all of that. But again, the fact that the system had just been upgraded and another telecommunication fault, it's little solace to those who were making their way from Geelong to Melbourne this morning. 133 693, if you were impacted by the delays this morning, how was it handled by V-Line? What is your first-hand experience, and what is your overall experience with V-Line? Maybe I was a little bit harsh on the delays. William said that most of the time, their numbers have been pretty good, 98% on time. Is that your real-world experience? 133 693 21 after 4 on 3AW.
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4: Hello, Dan from Transport Victoria. M80 Ring Road, Greensboro bound. A truck's broken down at Sunshine Avenue. It's rolled to a stop in the left-hand running lane, so please obey the overhead lane signals. Merge in advance. Altona bound busy from Fitzgerald Road. Just the one lane open on the ramp to the Princes Freeway due to barrier damage. Westgate Freeway's pulling up outbound from Millers Road. Then a heavy crawl down towards Point Cook Road on the Princes Freeway. And live sites will be operating at Fed Square and the Rectangular Stadium for the Socceroos tomorrow morning at 4 a.m. Extra Route 70 trams and extra metro trains will be running.
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0: Afternoon to you, Tim.
17: Good afternoon. How are you going?
0: Good.
17: Just look, certainly, thanks for taking up the issue with the V-Line CEO. It's just a terrible service. Like, I commute. I'm from Geelong. I was lucky enough to be able to turn around and come home this morning and work from home.
0: Yeah.
17: I don't always get that choice. But, I commute 3 days a week, and it's a terrible service. It really is.
0: Terrible in what regard, Tim, in terms of the reliability of service or on-time percentages?
17: Look, timeliness is generally pretty good, and I am thankful that there are additional services. You know, we do have a lot more trains to choose from now. I've been commuting for years. But it's certainly the evening and morning peak services. It's interesting on the 98% reliability. I'd love to know what the figures are for the morning peak and the evening peak, because I suspect they're nowhere near that. You know, it's not unusual for once a week or once a fortnight for a one-hour trip to turn into a three-hour trip.
0: And that's a disaster in itself. And often you hear also stories of a train that might be going to Warden Ponds. Oh, no, it's stopping at Geelong. And, I mean, if you go to Warden Ponds, well, that kind of leaves you stranded, doesn't it?
17: Yeah, it's not a lot of use. Yeah, then you're on a bus or...
0: And
17: there's a track fault, a signal fault, a fire. The other week it was a fire at Sunshine, and we sat for an hour and a half before we got, moving. This is one of the largest regional cities in the country. And, our train now is slower than the steam trains used to be. As we commute up through and pick up through, Tarnet and Windvale and all those areas, none of those commuters ever get a seat. The trains are packed by the time they leave Geelong.
0: It's a bit of a misnomer that they're called velocity trains, isn't it?
17: Yeah, most definitely.
0: Good on you, Tim. Hold the line. Couple of bottles of Deboardly handcrafted Heathcote Shiraz for you to enjoy at home once you get there. G'day, Tony.
12: G'day, Shane. How you going?
0: Good, mate.
12: I used to work on the railways back in New Zealand in the old days and the engines and that shunting. Now, we used to have a manual system to go on the track. Started off with a tablet.
0: Yeah.
12: The station master would hand you the tablet, and that gave you authority to drive to the next point.
0: Okay.
12: And then it went to track warrants, which were issued over the radio to train control. So you've actually, in the case of an emergency like this, I don't know why they can't, go to tablets or track warrants so the trains can still run. Okay, you might not run as many trains, but at least some trains would run.
0: It's an interesting question, Tony. I appreciate you sharing your experiences with us. 133-693. I want to take Travis's call because this is a drive time tip from a story that you would have heard on 3AW News throughout the day, an incident that occurred on the Eastern Freeway this morning whereby police later arrested five teens. But, Travis, you actually saw what unfolded on the Eastern Freeway this morning.
18: Yeah, thanks, Shane. Yeah, I was one of the first on the scene, unfortunately. I witnessed the accident happen and then with a few other people helped get the kids out of the car before we realised what was actually going on, and it was a stolen car and they were armed with machetes.
0: Well, that's incredible. So, Travis, take me through, what did you actually see at first? Did you see the crash occur?
18: Yeah, so they came past me at light speed on the Eastern Freeway. I was just travelling into work, and then as the traffic started to slow, they pulled out into the left-hand lane, turning lane, still at light speed, and then they ploughed straight into one of the large mobile traffic signs due to the freeway being still under construction. And it was massive impact. And then when the car then ricocheted into traffic and damaged a couple of cars. And as we came to a stop, I was sort of the first car that was able to stop before the accident had happened, got out presuming they may well be dead inside the car. It was that big a crash. And a few of us, just assisted to try and get the doors open and get them out of the car. And they were very, very young teenagers, particularly the kids that got out of the rear seats. And then as one of the other gentlemen that was helping me opened up the passenger door, one of the kids popped out with a machete, and then we realised this was a bit more of a scarier incident. And then we sort of backed away a little bit. They weren't that aggressive. They were a bit stunned and the like, and they were scampering around trying to get their phones out of the car. And then they leaped over the barriers into the construction zone and fled.
0: So at any time, Travis, did they say thank you for the help, knowing what you were doing for them, or were they just simply all about themselves?
18: No, they were. It was quite bizarre, to be honest. Particularly the driver, he was wearing surgical gloves, and it was all. It felt quite bizarre.
0: Yeah.
18: Their biggest concern was multiple. They were trying to get their phones out of the car before they could flee the scene.
0: And I guess seeing that machete, you all of a sudden went, "Hold on, this isn't just a group of innocent kids involved in a tragic accident."
18: No, that's right. Yeah, it really changed the mood of myself and a couple of guys that were trying to assist.
0: How long did it take for police to rock up on the scene?
18: I think they were there approximately 10, 15 minutes later.
0: Yeah.
18: Yeah, it was quite a hard location for them to get to, given it was in the section of the freeway that's still under construction.
0: I think what you've done is incredibly brave, Travis, because you've tried to help young kids who have been involved in an accident. You didn't know who they were. You've tried to do the right thing, and well, thankfully, you and the other guys who were helping are okay. But I think you deserve recognition for at least trying to help them and do the best, even though if they were trying to avoid the law. I appreciate you sharing the experience with us.
18: Yeah, no worries. Thanks, Shane. Appreciate it.
0: Travis, think about that. You're on the Eastern Freeway. You see an awful crash. You go, my goodness, I want to help. You try and do the right thing, help these kids. You see how young they are, hoping that they're okay, hoping that they're alive, and they get out of the back seat with a machete and run off and scamper off, and all of a sudden it clicks that, hold on, these aren't innocent children. Travis, thank you. The drive time tip, all with thanks to Sheen Panel Service. 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Let's once again check news headlines. Jordan Tunbridge, good afternoon again.
19: Coming up in the news at 5, we've got Attorney General Sonia Kilkenny. She's failed to explain why the Premier has apologised for corruption on the big build. So in an opinion piece in The Age today, Jacinta Allen says she is deeply sorry for what happened on the big build projects. A Liberal Party meeting to disendorse Moira Deeming as a candidate for the November election has been scrapped. River levels in northern and eastern parts of Victoria are rising to dangerous levels after a week of heavy rain. Around 90,000 motorists have been wrongly charged on CityLink and the Westgate Tunnel. Dennis O'Kane with those details in the news at 5. And in sports, Socceroos coach Tony Popovich says he has a fully fit squad to pick from, aside from Matt Leckie and Jacob Italiano, who left the camp early. So Australia taking on Egypt for a spot in the World Cup round of 16.
0: Going to be interesting to see what old Melbourne Town is going to be like tonight. How many go around the clock to 4 a.m. and how many go home and come back in?
19: Yeah, I wonder what the city... Will people deliberately go out all night and then pick somewhere to settle in at 4 a.m.
0: Which makes you a little bit concerned as to what they're going to be like at 4 a.m, Jordan, yeah, if they've gone through the night partying. But, yeah, absolutely, be careful. But no doubt there'll be plenty of police on patrol. Jordan, thank you. We will hear more from you in the news at 5 o'clock. 133-693, your drive time tips. Welcome at any time. 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Coming up very shortly, George Kalambaras joins me for his fortnightly segment, Your Best Midnight Snack. Let's have a little bit of fun. The Socceroos up late, whether you're going through the night or maybe getting up at 3:30 in the morning, what's your go-to midnight snack? Do you have something that's a little bit fancier than just a bag of chips? Share it with us. 133-693. 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
21: Hello, Dan Belling, Transport Victoria. M80 Ring Road, Greensborough-bound, improving Ballarat Road up towards Sunshine Avenue, where a broken down truck's been assisted and moved off. Outbound Westgate Freeway, busy from Millers Road, onto the Princes Freeway, down to Point Cook Road. South Melbourne, broken down car stopped on Montague Street, outbound in the right lane just before Normanby Road. And the Eastern Freeway's closing both directions between Bulleen Road and Springvale Road all weekend, starting from 10 tonight for upgrade works. Delays of up to 90 minutes are possible, so detour wide, avoid the freeway till 5 a.m. Monday.
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0: Your best midnight snacks, Adam, in a moment. Andre, good afternoon. G'day, Andre.
6: How's it going?
0: Good.
6: Enjoy the show, by the way.
0: Thank you.
6: Just letting you know, I've just literally picked up my son, who's just come from Mount Gambier to Warrnambool, and from Warrnambool to Geelong. His bus arrived from Mount Gambier to Warrnambool at 12:15, and they didn't end up leaving on the bus to Warrn Ponds till 10 to 2. And what he told me was that the bus from Warrnambool to Geelong, to where I picked him up, was because people at the station didn't know that there was a signal fault in Windermere or where it was. That's number one. And number two, the bus was delayed because the driver was having his lunch.
0: Oh, Andre. So they didn't know that there was a signal fault, which meant the train couldn't get through and the driver had to have his lunch. How convenient. Good on you, Andre. Hi, Sue.
7: Oh, hello.
0: Look,
7: everyone's very negative about public transport. And you were as well when you sort of started this conversation. And I actually think public transport's pretty good. If you drive your car, you can also have problems.
0: Yep.
7: If you catch a plane, they're often late. I use public transport a lot. Occasionally.
0: Do you use the V-Line, Sue?
7: I do. Not every day. I have family in Ballarat. And I'll go up there. My sister uses it a lot from Ballarat to come to Melbourne. I used to work in Clayton and live in Hawthorne, and I would always travel rather than drive. I would use public transport. I never drive into the city. I always use the train. And, you know, and then the other day it wasn't working. They were doing something on the line. They provided buses, and I thought, oh, look, I don't want to do that. So, you know, so then I walked to a different train line.
0: That's easy to do if you have the option of another. That's easy to do if you have the other option of another train line, Sue. People in Geelong don't have another option. It was also the second time this week that they've gone to the train station to catch their train for work or medical appointments, and the trains haven't been there, and they've been replaced with buses, and not everyone has been able to get on those buses. So I think when you are paying for a service, you expect it to be there.
7: Yes, and I think the Geelong line is very problematic. But overall...
0: Oh, if it's problematic, that's why I'm talking about it, though, Sue. You're saying that I'm being negative. If it's problematic, that's exactly why I'm talking about it.
7: Yeah, but you also asked people to call up with their views on public transport in general, which is what I'm doing.
0: Yeah, absolutely.
7: And I'm just putting a positive side to the conversation.
0: You're more than welcome to do that. I don't think I was being negative. I think I was being factual in the fact that train services this week on the V-Line line between Melbourne and Geelong wasn't acceptable.
7: Well, that probably wasn't, but, and I agree, that things can go wrong, and all I'm saying is that public transport can be very good. That's all, okay?
0: No, I agree. Sue, I agree. At its best, when it works and is reliable, it's great. Totally agree with you. I think there just needs to be greater reliability. That would be my complaint. But I appreciate the call, and please feel free to ring up any time, contrary view or not. Let's talk food.
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1: It is that time of the fortnight where it's time to talk to George Kalambaras. Hello, great man. Nice to chat.
2: Great man. So good to chat to you. And also really exciting. We're not going to talk about transport. We're going to talk about midnight snacks, my friend.
1: And everyone will need a midnight snack, because whether you are going through the night until 4 o'clock to watch the Socceroos, or you're getting up at the ungodly hour of 3:30 in the morning to watch the Socceroos, it is midnight snack time.
2: I can confirm with you, my alarm is set for 3:30. I'm heading to my little local pub. I'm going to be there with my green and gold on. I'm so excited to the point where there's sort of tears in my eyes, because this is a monumental time. Forget about football, but this is where us as a country come together. Forget all the commentary, all the divisions, all that. Forget it. We are coming together, and we also need a little midnight snack.
1: For our best caller this afternoon, we have from Hoyt's Food a $200 food hamper of Hoyt's herbs, spices, the pickled vegetables to give away. Our best caller, 133-693. Your nominations for the best midnight snack. Maybe you have a secret recipe. Most importantly, what are you going for?
2: Look, I'm straight to the Jaffel. Okay, the Jaffel machine is a thing of beauty. It's two pieces of cheap white bread. I'm talking lots of cheese. And look, you know, if you want to be a bit, you know, fancy, maybe a little cracked black pepper, lots of butter. And for me, that is the ultimate midnight snack. I mean, I want something hot and warming. And anyone that tells me they want, you know, they're going to make a smoothie or something healthy, it's not the case. At midnight, we want something that's unctuous and warming.
1: What? I'm going to play devil's advocate here. What about cleaning the Jaffel maker?
2: Brother, we're not going to worry about that until we wake up the next day. We're not going to worry about that.
1: It's one of life's great pains, the bloody Jaffel maker.
2: It is a bit of a pain. You are right. You are right, David. But, you know, look, you know, I love a Jaffel. You know, midnight, you know, you want something just to nourish yourself. Cheese is another one. Okay, if you don't want to cook, cheese, I think, is probably your next best bet. If you know, you like cheese, a little bit of, you know, quince jam or a bit of honey on a cracker, yum, delicious. Or we're going to go for, and I'm opening up the pantry door as I say to you, is a bit of mee goreng, a bit of some 2-minute noodles of some description.
1: I love the idea of the Jaffel, and the fact that you said cheap white bread. Now, I always thought that you'd have this, you know, fancy loaf bread in your pantry, not just the stuff you buy off the shelf. But for the Jaffel, the cheap stuff's all right.
2: It is, brother. It is. There's nothing wrong with it. For a Jaffel, we need that cheap white bread. I know you're probably thinking George Kalambaras only eats sourdough and, you know, some sort of, you know.
1: Exactly, you know, right.
2: 72-hour fermented loaf of bread. But sometimes, you know what? Those simple things are delicious and they're yum. And they're not something we're going to eat every single day. They're not everyday food. They're sometimes food.
1: I've got a text message here, 0477-693-693. Surely, if you're out in town at midnight, a souvlaki is the only thing.
2: Ooh. Yeah, look, a dirty souva at midnight is, I'm not a big fan of it, because I don't like the idea of it falling all over my plain black T-shirt. But yeah, look, some people love a dirty souva at midnight. Why not?
1: That's a great point though, because it's, let's say you're heading to Federation Square or to Amy Park, you're in the city and you grab the dirty souva and you spill it all over your top and your green and gold. You don't really want to be seen in front of other people at Federation Square at 4 o'clock in the morning.
2: You are cooked. You do not want to smell like garlic, no. Right? Especially when, you know, Irakunda scores in the, 81st minute and we win. Absolutely not.
1: Yeah. There's going to be a lot of hugging, a lot of people in close proximity. You don't want to be the one that's got the garlic breath either. George Kalambaras is with me. What are the best midnight snacks? Because you're going to need them. The 4 a.m. game for the Socceroos tomorrow morning up against Egypt. We have a $200 hamper from our good friends at Hoyt's. To give away, Hoyt's available at all good supermarkets. Your calls right after this.
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3: Hello, Dan from Transport Victoria. Broken down car stopped inside the Burnley Tunnel. The right lane's being closed off. Crews are just arriving now, and that's pushing delays back to around Todd Road or just off the Westgate Bridge. Outbound for the Westgate, also busy from the top of the bridge onto the Prince's Freeway to Point Cook Road. You'll need an extra 25 minutes. Western Freeway, solid outbound. The usual stretch to Hopkins Road. St Kilda Reese collision on Hotham Street at Ulmer Road. You might want to take Chapel Street or Orong Road instead. And South Melbourne, broken down car Montague Street outbound. It's in the right-hand lane prior to Normanby Road.
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1: George Cullen-Burris is with me. We are talking midnight snacks in order of the, in honour of the Socceroos playing at 4 o'clock tomorrow morning. G'day, Daniel.
17: G'day, Shane. G'day, George. Mate, there's a few pubs around the South Melbourne market, so I reckon the South Melbourne Dim Sim shop should open up and they'd make a fortune.
1: Don't mind
2: that,
1: George.
2: That's genius. That is genius. I love that idea.
1: Can you imagine, even after the Socceroos, so it becomes a bit of a morning snack, you know, you've had a couple of beers, you just want to chill out, a couple of South Melbourne dimmies.
2: Oh, I love those dimmies so much. And you know what, after the win, after we beat Egypt, you know what? What way to celebrate in a couple of dimmies?
1: What makes a good dimmy, George?
2: You know what? They've done it so well commercially, right? But for me, it's, you know, it depends. You're going to hear me out here. I like them steamed.
1: Yep.
2: And then I fry them. So, and then toss them in soy sauce. So I like to double cook them.
1: I love that. I just, best of both worlds. G'day, Bruce.
16: Hello, George and Shane. How are you?
1: Very well.
16: Oh, George, I'll tell you what. I love a piece of cheese, not impartial to a slice of toast with mozzarella at midnight, particularly while admiring old posters of Kylie Minogue from 1988.
1: Leave the Kylie Minogue thing to the side, Bruce. Whatever takes your fancy. But the cheese on toast, George, something simple.
2: The cheese on toast is beautiful. When we know it doesn't matter what cheese, it can be humble cheddar or something really, you know, extravagant like a Taleggio or a, you know, an amazing fixed cheddar. You know, cheese on toast is beautiful.
1: What have you got, Nathan?
18: Couple sausage rolls with tomato sauce.
2: Ooh.
1: The mini ones or the full length ones, Nath?
18: The full length ones.
1: Yep.
18: And there's another one, a potato cake with tomato sauce.
1: That's where you lost me, Nathan. Potato cakes and tomato sauce, George. Yes or no?
2: Yeah, look, a sausage roll for me, I don't like a long sausage roll. I like a little short one because I like that crispiness on the outsides. The best bit of the sausage roll is the end. So I want more ends for me. Potato cake is for me salt, vinegar, and that's it.
1: Yeah, I'm with you. Does it keep the tomato sauce away? Hi, Michael.
19: Good morning. Good afternoon, Shane. George, when in the younger days, we used to have like kebabs with the boys there once a week at Lamb's. Beautiful kebabs.
1: George, the kebabs, I mean, that epitomises. It's up there with the souvlaki in terms of midnight snacks.
2: Yeah, it does. And totally, I get it. You know, everyone, you know, coming home, whatever they're doing, a quick kebab, yum, delicious. But guys, come on. We've got the Socceroos tomorrow. We need to lift our game, I reckon.
1: Too simple?
2: Yeah, just, you know, yeah, no, it's not too simple. It's delicious if it's done well.
1: Yeah.
2: Great. And, you know, Butcher's, I'm getting a big shout out to Butcher's Diner, which is in, I think it's Bourke Street in the city. They do the most amazing burgers. You know, they do meat on sticks. Late night, they stay open really late. That for me is the place to go, and it's no sponsorship here. It's just like simply, you know, celebrating our Melbourne hospitality scene.
1: No, we love giving a shout out. Butcher's Diner, we think in Bourke Street. Hi, David.
20: Hi.
1: Go ahead, mate.
20: Toast one slice of bread, put some cheese on the untoasted slice on the untoasted side. And then put some bacon on top of that, shove it under the griller. Beautiful.
1: Like a cheese and bacon topping, George.
2: I'm still trying to work it out, to be honest with you. That sounds interesting.
1: Is bacon too hard to go with, though? And my concern is if I'm getting up, you know, I don't want something too complicated.
2: Brother, you don't want to be grilling off bacon. It's you know, like you need to do stuff. Like, think simple. Think, you know, a bit of sliced ham, you know, into a bit of bread, some cheese, some tomato. Simple stuff. We don't want to be working too hard at midnight.
1: George, I reckon we could have taken calls for the next hour in terms of ideas for midnight snacks. I think it goes to show how many people are going to be up late tonight, early tomorrow morning, to watch the Socceroos. What's your tip, mate? What's the score line against Egypt?
2: Look, great, man. I really entice everyone to wake up. If you don't know football, it doesn't matter. This is about our country. Stand up. Be proud. When that national anthem gets played, put your hand on your heart and believe, you know, we can do this, and we're a beautiful country. We will beat Egypt. We will beat them convincingly. It won't be a big score, but it will be a score enough for us to go through to the round of 16. So go the Socceroos.
1: George, always great to catch up, and congratulations to Daniel too. He suggested the South Melbourne Dim Sims. Daniel, you've got the Hoyts Food $200 hamper. 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
3: Hello, Dan from Transport Victoria. Crews have towed a broken down car from inside the Burnley Tunnel. Lanes have reopened. Westgate Freeway inbound busy from Todd Road as a result. Outbound's also slow from the top of the Westgate Bridge down to Point Cook Road on the Princes Freeway, allowing an extra 24 minutes. South Melbourne, a broken down car, Montague Street outbound before Normanby Road in the right lane. Collision in St Kilda East, Hotham Street at Ormer Road, and the Eastern Freeway's closing both ways between Bulleen Road and Springvale Road all weekend. That starts from 10 o'clock tonight for upgrades. Avoid the freeway till 5 a.m. Monday.
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1: We have 1 hour of the show to go for the week. Other side of 5 o'clock, the Friday knockoff. Anything that you've wanted to have your say on from during the week, now's the time to do it. 133-693 and after 5:30, Jimmy Szabo, what's something you don't let anyone do for you?
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31: 13 degrees in Melbourne, a shower or two tomorrow, top of 13. It's 5 o'clock. Good afternoon. I'm Jordan Tunbridge. Attorney General Sonia Kilkenny has attempted to justify the Premier's apology for corruption on the Big Build. In an opinion piece in The Age, Jacinta Allen says she is deeply sorry for what happened on Big Build projects. It comes after days of reports of corruption on government websites, some directly implicating Miss Allen's office when she was Minister for Transport. Transport and Infrastructure. Asked repeatedly what the Premier was specifically apologising for, Ms Kilkenny couldn't say.
4: So it is allegations of corruption on big build work sites. Those are allegations of an extremely serious nature. We support Victoria Police in pursuing those allegations.
31: Meantime, underworld figure Mick Gatto has released a new video from Bali denying there's been any corruption on big build sites. And he says he's planning to prove it on Carl Stefanovic's podcast. This statement was sent to the Herald Sun.
5: The government, the media and everyone going on about, they've all jumped on the bandwagon saying that there's corruption and people can't get on the big build unless they go for me. And all this nonsense is completely not true. And I can prove it 100%. Can't wait to get on the Carl Stefanovic podcast and have my say and tell the truth.
31: Police have arrested five teenagers after a stolen car crashed into roadworks on the Eastern Freeway at Baldwin North this morning. Witness Travis was among those who roughed to help the occupants, telling Shane McGuinness it wasn't the outcome he expected.
6: They came past me at light speed on the Eastern Freeway. I was just travelling into work. Witnessed the accident happen and then with a few other people helped get the kids out of the car before we realised what was actually going on. And it was a stolen car and they were armed with machetes.
31: The group fled on foot before being caught, one of the boys bitten by a police dog. Around 90,000 motorists have been wrongly charged on CityLink and the Westgate Tunnel. Dennis O'Kane reports.
7: Transurban says the errors go back as far as 2015. All overcharged motorists will be repaid. The toll operator says it was due to vehicles being incorrectly classified in their system. It's the second major error this year. In January, it was revealed thousands of motorists were overcharged on the Westgate Tunnel after it opened. It's raised fresh questions about the tolling giant's IT systems and how errors could have occurred for years without being noticed. Dennis O'Kane, Melbourne.
31: Checking finance, the All Ordinaries closed up 117 points, one Australian dollar trading at 69.4 US cents.
8: 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Enter to win. 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
31: Geelong coach Chris Scott is backing star forward Jeremy Cameron to lift from his form slump despite another poor night. The Cats' 22-point loss to the Lions. Cameron finished the night with just four disposals.
9: We are quizzing the medical staff and Jeremy and he's saying, look, I'm not perfect, but I'm well and truly good enough to perform. We tend to give our champions a little bit more room than maybe some others and we're really confident that he'll find his way through it.
31: There's a doubleheader tonight with the Swans at home to the Bulldogs and the Eagles taking on the Crows in the West. Portugal has pulled off a stunning comeback win over Croatia in the World Cup, booking their spot in the round of 16. They'll be joined by Switzerland, who beat Algeria 2-0. And the Aussies are setting their alarms for 3:45 a.m. to watch the Socceroos take on Egypt. That's the latest news and sport.
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3: Hello, Dan Belling, Transport Victoria. Improving inbound Westgate Freeway into the Burnley Tunnel after crews removed a broken down car. Lanes reopen. Outbound still a slow run from the top of the Westgate Bridge down to Point Cook Road on the Princes Freeway. Give yourself an extra 20 minutes. South Melbourne, a car's broken down on Montague Street. Outbound before Normanby Road. It's in the right lane. Collision in St Kilda East. Hotham Street Street at Ulmer Road. And LiveSites operating at Fed Square in the rectangular stadium for the Socceroos match tomorrow morning at 4 a.m. There'll be extra Route 70 trams and metro trains running to get you there.
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0: Wednesday, possible showers 15. On the bays, there is a strong wind warning. Northwesterly winds reaching 30 knots, waves to 2 metres. It's 11 at Coolaroo, 12 at Dandenong in the city, 13 degrees. I'm Jordan Tunbridge on Melbourne's own 3AW.
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2: Your calls 133-693. 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Your drive time tips welcome at any time or with thanks to Sheen Panel Service. Come to Sheen for the right repair advice. Call 1300-REPAIR coming up a little bit later this hour. Jimmy Szabo is going to join me. He wants to know, what is something you don't let anyone else do? You do it for yourself. You won't pay for it. You don't want any help with it. You just do it for yourself. Jimmy's got a couple up his sleeve. But it is a Friday afternoon after five, so let's do this.
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2: Time to discuss some of the biggest stories of the week that we've covered right here on 3AW Drive. If you want to have your say, now's the time. 133-693. One of the issues that got a big reaction from you during the week was with regard to fan behaviour and foul language at AFL matches, particularly at the MCG and Marvel Stadium. We took a number of calls. The fact that it's now gotten to the point that these environments now require sometimes families to move seats, and it can just sometimes get too uncomfortable with children in attendance.
3: It's actually horrible out there, and we sit in the same bay every week, part of our membership, and we have moved out to other areas just because of the language being used.
4: The plan was to bring the little one to one of the games later this year. A few colleagues of mine were at the footy, Richmond Collingwood, on the weekend. You know, the experience they had just being in and around with their little boys really concerns me into, you know, exposing my little one in that environment.
5: It's kind of nice hearing a bloke string up and say they find it uncomfortable as well, because I won't go anymore. I haven't been for a few years. The other part of it is, not only are they vocal and some of the things they say are so gross, but often they'll be on their feet waving their fists around, and it's so intimidating.
2: Your experiences at the footy, 133-693. Have you stopped going? Have you stopped taking the kids along? 133-693. Also, this week, we had the exclusive interview with Pauline Hanson yesterday afternoon following the news that One Nation in polling had overtaken both Labor and the Coalition right here in Victoria, just 5 months out from the state election. Now, I did put the question to Pauline Hanson yesterday afternoon, the fact that Jess Wilson had been non-committal in potentially doing a deal with One Nation to get over the line against Labor. Here was what Pauline Hanson had to say in response.
6: Look, my main aim is to get rid of the Labor Greens out of the state, all right? They're the ones that's done the damage. I think it's very immature of Jess Wilson not to work with One Nation. If her main aim is really to get rid of Labor and wants to get it out of the hands and get the state to prosperity and give people decent standard living way of life and feel secure in their own state, well, then she needs to realise, what does she want? Stop this negativity towards One Nation. You either make up your mind to get rid of Labor, or is your fight with One Nation.
2: 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Keen for your view, should Jess Wilson and the Coalition be branching out the Coalition a little bit further to actually include One Nation? Pauline Hanson certainly thinks it should be on the table. 133-693. Of course, we started the week talking about the Socceroos as well. We might as well end the week talking about the Socceroos, the fact that they are in action in the early hours of tomorrow morning. Are you going to Federation Square tomorrow morning? Are you going to Amy Park? Are you going to a pub? Are you doing an all-nighter? Or are you... No, we'll get a little bit of shut-eye and maybe wake up around 3 a.m. Let me know. 133-693. On the line is Leanne. Now, Leanne, we actually came across one of your stories on social media during the week. You were at the game between North Melbourne and the Gold Coast earlier this year, where North Melbourne came from behind to win, but you didn't have a great experience at Marvel Stadium.
7: No, I definitely did not, unfortunately. And I'm someone that goes to a lot of

0: different AFL games. I go to my own team, which is actually Richmond, and often go to games up here on the Gold Coast where I live. And I was in Melbourne that weekend for their Dreamtime game and went to the North and Gold Coast Suns game the next day. And what should have been a fantastic win for North Melbourne supporters was completely ruined by the fact that they were not even singing or cheering to their song, but abusing the probably 10 or 15 Gold Coast Suns supporters that were sitting behind them. But you know, not to be, I've never been soft when I go to the footy. You know, people are definitely within their right to have a bit of banter and excitement around, you know, opposition teams. But this went beyond that level. You know, it was just more than banter and more towards violence and sort of death threats, which was quite terrifying, actually.
1: So this was after North Melbourne had already won the game and the song was actually playing and they were just getting into Gold Coast fans, I take it, with some pretty foul language.
0: That is it. Yeah, exactly. When you would think that we'd be all, you'd be cheering and singing the song and enjoying that moment, it certainly wasn't like that. And look, I was quite rattled by the situation. We very quickly left the stadium and it was very much only at the end of the game. So the game itself was fine. It was the very end. So a lot of people did ask me why I didn't call security or anything like that, but it was more a situation where it was right at the end. We just got out of there as quickly as we possibly could just to avoid any further antagonizing of the situation. But it's interesting because, you know, you should be able to go to the footy with your family 100%. And feel comfortable and not be fearful of that sort of situation. So,
1: yeah, I it's really sad that you hear that. And again, yeah, you have a bit of banter with opposition fans during the match because that's the great thing. We don't want to be like soccer in the UK or other parts of Europe where fans have to sit in separate bays or opposite ends of the stadium. You want to have a bit of a laugh and, you know, oh no, and that kind of thing. But to be abused at, Leanne, I'm sorry to hear that. Do you enjoy going to the footy on the Gold Coast?
0: Look, I love going to the footy on the Gold Coast. I travel a lot for footy. And, you know, the sad thing, and I have to preface this by saying it's not just North Melbourne fans. This has been happening at all clubs and a lot of supporters. Now, it's just changed the way footy is. And it's something that definitely needs to be stamped out. That's for supporter groups as well as, you know, yelling abuse even at players on the field. So it's a bit sad now that that's what it's come to, I think.
1: Leanne, I appreciate you sharing the experience. And I think even though the anti-social hotline is there, I know certainly at Marvel and the MCG, is if this is ongoing behaviour, not a one-off, but ongoing behaviour by particular parts of the crowd or, you know, particular individuals, they shouldn't be welcome. If it is constant from the same group week in, week out, it's not part of our game. And again, I said this earlier in the week. This isn't about booing or, you know, having a chat with the mate next to you and dropping the F-bomb and, you know, what's happening with the footy. It's those that are actually yelling out directly the foul language around families directed onto the field. You think that the umpire or the opposition can hear. That is what I think the vast majority of fans really don't like experiencing at the footy. Leanne, thank you. Hi, Mitchell.
2: Hi, how you going?
1: Good.
2: I reckon the MCG rule should apply to all ticket purchases now. Like, if Ticket Tech are controlling the line of ticketing, they surely have tracking to go back to the fans that are purchasing these tickets and can follow them up if they're acting like this.
1: What are the MCC rules that you allude to, Mitchell?
2: If you are caught misbehaving or using foul language or anything of the sort, you're at risk of losing your membership forever.
1: And losing the MCC membership that a lot of people wait about three decades for, you don't want to do that. Do you hear much abuse and foul language it being yelled out in the members, Mitchell?
2: Not at all.
1: Oh, that's interesting. I appreciate you sharing that. Now, that is interesting because there are, I shouldn't say yobbos, there are a lot of people that get loose in the MCC members. That's probably a better turn of phrase. But the fact that they know what the outcome is going to be, that if even on the top level of the MCC members, if they're hurling out foul language, they're not going to be welcome. And that's a significant punishment. And again, some people often don't realise how loud they might be being or the fool of themselves that they are making. Talk to them, give them a warning, evict them. Okay. But if it's constant, I think penalties should come into play. Hi, Ben.
3: Hey, Shane, how are you?
1: Good, mate.
3: Yeah, you could probably lay it down to three clubs, which are the worst. That's Collingwood, Carlton and Richmond. Previously, at the games I saw a newly born baby on a baby Bjorn at the Richmond cheer squad. The mother was trying to get in a fight with somebody. When you go to the football, I think if you go to Melbourne, you know, Swans game, it's very, very tame. It's just some of the clubs, you know, when they got rid of Bain.
1: Ben, your line's just dropping in and out. I appreciate the call. It may feel like it's more Carlton, Collingwood and Richmond, maybe because they do have a larger supporter base. I think most clubs, maybe bar the smaller ones of Gold Coast and the Giants, do tend to have fans that can go over the top. Maybe it is more evident with some clubs because they have bigger supporter groups, but I appreciate your observation. G'day, Greg.
4: Hey, Shane, you're talking about the soccer.
1: Yeah.
4: I'll definitely be watching it and flying a tazzy with the wife on the left to escape. But our boy, who is a little bit impulsive on Monday, puts in the chat at lunchtime, our family chat, going to Dallas on Thursday, got a ticket to the World Cup. So he flew out yesterday morning. He got to LA, he was delayed, so he'll get to Dallas at 1 a.m. And then off to the game tomorrow.
1: Yeah.
4: And he's staying there because if they win, he's then going to go to Georgia and get a ticket and watch him in Georgia as well.
1: How old is he, Greg?
4: He's 28, Shane. So he's, he works hard. He decided he was just going to shoot off.
1: I love it. And he was able to get the time off work?
4: Yeah, he was able to get the time off work and, just decided I'm getting on a plane and that's one way, which is typical for him. He'll decide what he does if they lose. Otherwise, he's going to hang around and go to Georgia.
1: That's fantastic. I admire that greatly, Greg. I wish I had that, you know, instantaneous nature just to book it, go bugger it. I'm going to the soccer. I'm going to go enjoy it. I love that. Hold the line, Greg. That's a great story. Two bottles of Debordley handcrafted. Heathcote Shiraz, one-way flight. I'll work it out when I get there. He would have paid absolutely through the nose with airfares. But it'll be an experience he'll never forget. Hopefully they win. Thanks, Greg. Hi, Jill.
5: Hi. A rather proud grandmother.
1: Yeah.
5: My grandsons have saved up and saved up, and they've already seen the three games. They've just driven 2,000 miles from San Fran to Dallas. And when they arrived there, they went to a baseball game. They walked in, 5 seconds in there, and my grandson caught the ball.
1: Oh.
5: And it was played on all the TVs over there. It was the most amazing moment. And they said, these Aussie boys have caught a ball with their hand, and they don't like handball in Australia.
1: And all the baseball fans, Jill, they all take a baseball glove in order to be able to catch the ball in the stands. That's incredible. That would have been a Texas Rangers game just outside of Dallas. But what an experience for them. Had they been saving up for this?
5: Oh, yes, forever. And they're going as far as it'll go. So if we win tomorrow, which I'll be watching, they're going off to Kansas City.
1: What an experience. Had they been to the US before?
5: Only when they were very little.
1: Yeah.
5: So one's 18 and the other's 23. So yeah, it's amazing.
1: What an experience. That is just fantastic. Jill, thank you so much for sharing that. Imagine being 18 and 23, just hiring a car in the US, driving from San Francisco down to Dallas, some of the towns that you would have gone through. That's magic. And then if they get to the next game, it sounds as though it's going to be in Atlanta, Georgia. Terrific. That's what the World Cup does. You want to see it? You want to be a part of it? It's going to cost you through the nose. But if you make the most of the opportunity, hey, why not? 20 minutes after 5. Keep the calls coming. 133-693. Anything that we've spoken about on Drive throughout the week. Keen to take your calls, especially around footy behaviour. My interview with Pauline Hanson. Maybe you want to have a chat about some of the issues we've covered today, whether it's around V-line, the most important policy for you going into the election, or maybe it's just the best and worst of America as they celebrate 250 years of independence tomorrow. 133-693. It's 21 after 5 on 3AW.
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8: Hello, Dan from Transport Victoria. Outbound on the Westgate Freeway, busy run across the bridge and down to Point Cook right on the Prince's Freeway. You'll currently need an extra half hour for that stretch. In Derrimut, a collision on Mount Derrimut Road, northbound prior to Foley's Road. One lane's getting through. South Melbourne, a car's broken down on Montague Street outbound before Normanby Road. It's sitting in the right-hand lane. And the Eastern Freeway closing both directions between Bulleen Road and Springvale Road all weekend. That's starting from 10 tonight for upgrade works. Delays of up to 90 minutes are possible. Avoid the freeway till 5 a.m. Monday.
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1: We will continue the Friday knockoff in just a moment. 1-3-3-6-9-3. Anything from the week or today that you've missed out on having your say about, now's the time to get on the line. 1-3-3-6-9-3. But joining me on the line is Chris Miller from Transport Victoria. There is a little bit to get through just in the lead up to the weekend. Chris, good afternoon.
21: G'day, Shane. Hope you're well, mate.
1: I am. We got a number of messages and emails yesterday with regard to potholes all around town, especially on some major roads. Which areas are most affected at the moment, according to you guys?
21: Yeah, okay. At the moment, it's obviously the areas that have been impacted most by weather. So we've had a heap of rain. I think it was the wettest day in Bendigo for 128 years just a couple of days ago. More rain still to come. In fact, floodwaters due to peak in Wangaratta this afternoon. So this will continue. And as a result, we see damage to our roads, and the Hume is impacted, the Northern Highway, the Goulburn Valley Highway. They're the ones that have, I suppose, the worst impact from potholes. But rest assured, we have got crews out there from First Light every day. patching them up and getting them fixed and safe for people to use, you know, sort of as quickly as they possibly can. There's no point in trying to do, you know, kind of permanent repairs, which of course takes digging up the road, relaying the foundations, all of that sort of stuff, when we've still got all of this bad weather to come. So make it safe. If we can't make it safe, we will close a lane. So it's important that if people are out and about that they, you know, kind of pay attention to those roadwork signs. And if you see anything that, you know, you feel is dangerous, let us know. 13 1170, the Transport Operations Centre team, we're here 24 hours a day. So ready to hear about it. You'll probably find we already know about it, but feel free to let us know.
1: No, I think that's important too, Chris, because there will be people on the roads, especially in the middle of school holidays. They might see something and may have just formed, especially, as you say, with this bad weather. I think that's important to get that number out there, the Traffic Management Centre, 13 1170. The Eastern Freeway closed this weekend in part?
21: It is indeed, yes. So Northeast Link works powering ahead, and in fact we're closing the stretch between Bulleen and Springvale roads this weekend. So blocked off in both directions from 10 o'clock tonight. Won't reopen until 5 a.m. Monday morning. So all weekend it's out, and obviously we're going to see really heavy traffic, you know, kind of around those usual sort of places. Whitehorse Road, you know, through Box Hill will be heavier than normal. Baldwin North, Doncaster East, Blackburn. So if you are travelling in the area, allow extra time. We're suggesting it could add up to 60 minutes travel time. The last couple of closures we've done, we haven't seen that eventuate. The delays have been around about 10 or 15 minutes. But as you know, Shane, it just takes someone to crash into somebody else or someone to break down, close a lane, and then, you know, those delays really escalate very quickly. So, you know, if you can avoid the area, probably better to do so.
1: And just very quickly, a lot of people coming in and out of the city in the early hours of tomorrow morning for the Socceroos, attending the pubs, Federation Square. What's the go with public transport?
21: So we put on a heap of extra services. We've got loads of extra trams on Route 70 to get you down to Melbourne Park. Obviously, we've got extra metro train services starting at 2 in the morning to get you into the city so that you're there at either Amy Park or Fed Square, you know, for the kickoff at 4 a.m. So just jump onto the Transport Victoria website. You can plan your journey there. But we know how many people are keen to get there, and they normally couldn't on public transport. So that's why we've got these extra services this weekend. And go Socceroos.
1: Awesome. Chris, thank you. Always appreciate the updates. Chris Miller from Transport Victoria. 133693. G'day, Frank.
0: G'day, Shane. Yeah, great show.
1: Thank you.
0: Hey, I'll tell you something that happened to me in New York. I took my son and I decided to go to the ice hockey. And I'm a Rangers supporter, and it was a big game between the Jersey Devils and the New York Rangers in the ice hockey. And it was a sellout. And anyhow, I went to the ticket box, and I just happened to have the same surname as the legendary ice hockey captain, Adam Bathgate. And I said, oh, I'm a distant cousin of Andy Bath. Come all the way from Australia to watch the ice hockey. And any chance we can get a ticket? And the guy went and saw the supervisor. He said, oh, yeah, we'll get you in. You're in a relation to Andy. He got us in, and we got we got put in a press box, of all things. And
1: outstanding.
0: We were emotional, all the Rangers supporters. That was fantastic. And I just couldn't believe it. We got in there for nothing, and we watched the biggest game of the year at the ice hockey.
1: Frank, can I just say, that epitomises, you know, experiences that I've had. You know, sometimes you just got to lay the Aussie accent on a little bit more. I know from having a mum who's American, actually when I go there, I can sometimes slide into a bit more of an American twang. But if I'm ever at an event or something, I always make sure I've got the strong, g'day mate, how you going, Aussie accent. So that, you know, you never know what they might just offer you as a little bit of a perk being an Aussie from out of town. I appreciate the call. Hey, Tommy.
2: G'day, Shane. How you going? Two of your points, mate.
1: Sure.
2: Your American one. When you go over there, they actually respect the living suitcase out of everyone else. They call each other ma'am and sir.
1: It's true.
2: No, honestly.
1: You're right.
2: You know, the Baltimore people are fantastic. You know, they couldn't believe that I played football. They didn't understand what football was at the time. And I told them. They thought it was soccer. So I showed Toby Green's Jiren Cusa kick to the face. And they wondered what flag they got for that. Right? And I said, that was called play on. I said, Gene Siracusa should have been smart enough and grab his foot and not headbutt it at the time. And they freaked out. And Shane, did that road man just say that we've had a lot of wet weather down here in Melbourne and we can't fix the road properly? Sydney had double the amount of rain we have, and so does Queensland. So come on, mate. You've got to pressure these blokes a couple of times.
1: No, look, in fairness, Tommy, I'm more than happy to put a bit of pressure on people. Chris works for the Transport Victoria. He's providing us an update on the state of the roads. If I had the roads minister on or something, yep, that's the time to pressure. But in fairness, Chris's job's to inform us of what's happening on the roads, where the incidents are occurring, where the traffic snarls are. So that wasn't the time, but I do agree with you in that maybe we have left some of the potholes go too long and haven't kept up on ensuring the roads are as in good condition that they should be. Maybe other states have done a better job than us. Tommy, always appreciate the call. It is 29 minutes to 6 for the final time this afternoon and for the week. Let's check news headlines. Jordan Tunbridge, good afternoon.
3: Shane, Melburnians are preparing for an unprecedented night. Pubs and clubs allowed to stay open until the sun comes up. This is to allow soccer fans to watch the Socceroos take on Egypt at the FIFA World Cup, both teams attempting to win a World Cup knockout match for the first time. We'll have a report from Christy Cooper on that. She spoke to a few pubs earlier. The Prime Minister claims Pauline Hanson would struggle to deal with Asian leaders if she was ever in a position of power. Anthony Albanese says countries in the region would remember what she has said about them in the past. Mr. Albanese, he argues his relationship with Asian leaders has secured petrol, diesel and fertiliser.
1: That's an interesting one, although I would say Donald Trump is hardly complimentary of a number of world leaders and still gets the job done. But swings and roundabouts, Jordan.
3: 5 teenagers have been arrested and a machete seized after a crash on the Eastern Freeway. We're going through your interview with Travis earlier. He got the shock of his life when he went to aid these.
1: And how about him getting out of his car, going to help them, potentially save them, and they get out of the car with a machete and run off into the bush.
3: Wild. Times have certainly changed.
1: Absolutely.
3: In Melbourne. And arsonists have targeted a food truck twice, a food park, Narrewarren Eats. They've gone in 2 days in a row, smashed in with a car and set a food truck on fire. Shane?
1: Some things don't change. Jordan, thank you for your work today and all week. Enjoy the weekend, my friend. You'll hear from Jordan in the news at 6 o'clock. On the other side of the break, you'll hear from Jimmy Szabo for his weekly segment, The Producer's Point. He has a simple question this week for you. What is something that you only do yourself? Things you don't want anyone else doing? What are you really particular about? Is it the driving? Is it your gardening? Is it the cooking? You have to do it. We've got a couple of bottles of Debordley handcrafted Heathcote Shiraz to give away to our best caller, Jimmy Szabo, to join me next at 26 to 6.
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22: Hello, Dan Belling, Transport Victoria. Outbound Westgate Freeway, 30-minute delays across the Westgate Bridge and down to Point Cook Road on the Princes Freeway. Citybound on the Westgate, our car's broken down just after the Balti. It's in the carriageway from the Westgate Bridge to the Burnley Tunnel. In Derrimut, a collision on Mount Derrimut Road. Northbound prior to Foley's Road in the left lane. South Melbourne, a car's broken down Montague Street, outbound before Normanby Road, stopped in the right lane. And live sites operating at Fed Square and Amy Park for the Socceroos tomorrow morning at 4 a.m. Extra public transport will be running to get you there.
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9: Who typed a question mark on the teleprompter?
20: The producer's point.
1: 22 minutes to 6. Jimmy Szabo is here for his regular Friday segment. Hello, Jim.
10: Hello, Shane. It's good to be with you, sir.
1: Good to see you.
10: Yeah, before we jump in, I just saw a nice little text message here.
1: Right.
10: Which is good. It's from Bruno. It says, Shane, since Victory played Adelaide for the grand final, you've always been against soccer. Why? It's rubbish. Such a beautiful game as witness with the World Cup.
1: Well, that is...
10: No, I back Bruno. I think he's right.
1: That is absolute rubbish. I reckon... Was that a grand final where there was probably a bit of buffoonery and flares?
10: Not that one. No, that one's been... That was all right.
1: You might have been critical.
10: You've been critical of soccer. No, you haven't.
1: No, I have been critical of the buffoonery.
10: You like of the fan behaviour.
1: At soccer.
10: Yeah.
1: And in the stands. And yeah. I've always been against flares. I don't think they have a place at a sporting event. But I think the game itself is fantastic. Look, a nil-all draw? No, it doesn't do a lot for me. But some of what we've seen from the Socceroos and some of the penalty shootouts we've seen, England with Harry Kane the other morning, fantastic.
10: Yeah, good. So, don't get angry at me. Don't shoot the messenger.
1: No.
10: That was
1: rubbish.
10: Bruno.
1: Absolutely.
10: You've been pretty good. And last week, actually, you wore your Socceroos T-shirt into studio as well. You've been on board. Are you getting up at 4 a.m.?
1: I'll get up at 3:50.
10: You will, good.
1: 3:50.
10: I thought you were going to say maybe for the second half.
1: I'm not going out to a pub or anything. I'm just going to
10: trundle
1: downstairs and.
10: Yeah, nice.
1: Yeah.
10: Will you get Will up?
1: No.
10: Why not? He's got to learn to embrace the game.
1: No, I don't need that. I just want to watch.
10: By yourself in peace.
1: Watch in peace. Otherwise, he's going to be like, Dada, what are they doing?
10: And you have to explain the whole game.
1: Yeah.
10: One no scoring. Don't start. See, this is what Bruno's talking about. So you have the little comment there. No, it's fair enough. You also had some comments at me when I came in today because I'm wearing a hat.
1: Yes.
10: And so
1: you
10: basically.
1: You don't usually wear a hat.
10: I don't. I wear a hat only when I go and get a haircut. And the reason why is because I don't let anyone style my hair.
1: I found this hilarious.
10: I don't think it's that weird.
1: I do.
10: So
1: because when you go to the hairdresser or the barber, and this is back when I used to have
10: I was going to say, there's
1: hair.
10: Some topics you can talk about. No, right.
1: We've got to go back a few years. You know, they do your hair, then they put the gel in it, they do the tips.
10: Gel? Jeez, how long ago was that?
1: Back in the day.
10: Yeah.
1: And, you know, it was nice. They made it look nice and presentable.
10: Yeah.
1: You're telling me you've gone to the salon and you come in with your New York Yankees baseball.
10: So I've never in my life had, in all respect, they're great. I go to the same hairdresser now. I've never had a hairdresser or barber who can style my hair the way I like it. So what I do now is I wear a hat there, they cut my hair, and then I put my hat back on. And I will go home tonight and I will style my own hair. And that is, I'm very particular.
1: How well do you think you style your hair?
10: Well, it's how I like it.
1: I think you've got a false sense of security about how you style
10: I don't feel, when someone else does my hair, I go, nah, I just don't feel it.
1: All right,
10: surely I'm not the only one.
1: So 133693, what are those things that you like to do yourself. You don't want anyone else
10: no help.
1: To do it. You don't want any help with it. You just do it. And conversely, what are those things that you're more than happy to throw money at that you just will not do?
10: Mm.
1: That, nah, I'll pay for someone to do that because I'm not doing it. I'll tell you something that I always
10: do. Yeah, I'm interested in yours.
1: I will always drive.
10: Oh, right. You don't let Sally drive.
1: No, not if we're going somewhere, we always go to, I always drive.
10: Right. There's no even, does she offer to drive? Does she say, I want
1: to
10: drive?
1: If she wants to, she's not.
10: Oh, really?
1: No, no. I drive.
10: You drive.
1: I drive.
10: You want
1: to
10: drive.
1: I want to drive.
10: Well, you're going to be in control.
1: Yeah, I think that's it. But yeah. Whether it's with her or we hire a car with my parents, her parents, I drive.
10: You know what? I'm not actually that big on it. Like Fiona, a lot of the time she will drive. If it's her car, if it's my car, then I'll drive. But my dad was like that. Everywhere we went, dad would drive. He was the driver.
1: Yeah.
10: And he felt comfortable.
1: Yeah.
10: Him being the driver. And that was the thing he didn't like. Is that the only one for you? Have you got a few things that you like? Cause you like to be in control of everything, Shane. Seen it this week.
1: Where's my coffee?
10: No, that's not true.
1: There's not a lot of things that might account for. I'll throw money at issues.
10: Yeah.
1: If something like the gardening.
10: Don't tell me you pay someone to do your garden.
1: Oh, absolutely.
10: Really?
1: Absolutely.
10: No,
1: the world's smallest garden, but I would rather pay someone to
10: prune and get out there and do your own garden
1: and whatever. That's not me. I'm happy to mow, but I don't want to prune and clip
10: something. You feel pride in doing your own garden and getting out there and I don't know, doing something with your hands. I love to mow. I enjoy it. I don't let anyone else do the mowing. That's my job.
1: Oh, that's your job.
10: Yeah, I like doing the mowing.
1: Okay.
10: I like doing the garden. I was like my grandfather always did the gardeners, but he was always out there, mainly to stay, time away from the wife. I'm out here, so no one.
1: I'll actually give you one that I will do myself, and I know not all commentators do this. I will always do my own notes.
10: Your own notes. You know, I had that written down. I thought, because I've seen you do your research.
1: And I would never allow someone else to do that for me.
10: Yeah.
1: Because that is my way in terms of writing it down and going through the stats. I learn it. So that I don't have to necessarily refer to the, it's in my head. It's kind of like what you do at school where you do all the sums or write heaps of essays in year 12. I just find that it helps me memorize.
10: You would have stolen other people's notes at school for sure.
1: Oh, absolutely.
10: Yeah. But your own commentary work, that's good.
1: And it doesn't matter whether it's football or swimming or tennis.
10: You do your
1: own. I will always write myself because I don't trust other people to know what I'm trying to get across.
10: I get that. When I do some, I do a little bit of MC work. I like doing my own notes.
1: Yeah.
10: Like I don't let anyone else, templates and things like that. I've got to do it myself. Another one I take pride in about doing myself is when something breaks at home or something's not right. Like if, I've got to clear a drain, like a block drain or the tap broke outside or something or the garage needs to be fixed.
1: Don't tell me.
10: I do it myself. Fiona will say something like, oh, just call my dad. But no, it's my house. I want to do it.
1: Do you have an inferior complex?
10: No, it's not an inferior complex. I take pride in looking after my house.
1: But obviously you do because you won't have a father come over and fix it.
10: Yeah, no, but I want to do it myself. I feel pride in that. I feel like, I don't know. It's just I'm uncomfortable with someone else has got to fix something in my house. Another thing is IKEA flat packs. I actually enjoy them, but I want to do them myself.
1: Oh, you're an idiot. You like IKEA flat packs?
10: I actually enjoy them.
1: Oh, no.
10: But I have to be by myself. I put my headphones in, just me.
1: We got Will a new bed about 3 months ago. The flat pack arrived. We unpacked it. We looked at it. We looked at each other and said, this ain't happening.
10: You're kidding me. You paid someone.
1: Absolutely.
10: No way.
1: Absolutely.
10: What's
1: the online? Airtasker.
10: You can't.
1: Airtasker.
10: No.
1: Absolutely.
10: No, I wouldn't pay someone for that. I would pay. not for a flat. But there's instructions there. It's not that hard.
1: Oh, yeah. The little stick figure with, how many pieces and where to put the Allen key.
10: Yes, it's fine. You can follow along.
1: 133693. Does flat pack furniture cause an argument in your home? It is worth me paying overs to get someone into the house to do it properly than for my wife and argue and we probably won't speak for the next 3 days.
10: I would have got someone to set up a trampoline. I bought a trampoline for my kids and I was going to pay someone to do that because that's very complicated and there's not proper instructions. But Fiona's dad came over and said, I'll do it. I'll fix it. No worries. Don't pay for someone. It took the whole day to do it. I was like, I should have paid someone, but not for IKEA flat packs.
1: But they're not all easy.
10: They're easy. All of them. All of them. They're not that hard, really.
1: 133693. Are all IKEA flat packs are they easy? That, yes. That is the comment from Jimmy Szabo, yes. Not paid for by IKEA. Are all
10: I'm IKEA- open to sponsorship, by the way, if they're listening.
1: IKEA, paid in meatballs. Are all IKEA furniture flat packs, are they easy to assemble? I think that is the biggest load of rubbish on this show this week, and I've spouted some of it myself. G'day, Sam.
11: G'day, boys. My wife bought some flat pack of wardrobe, and she went on Airtasker, and this guy came in at $80 an hour. After the first hour, she kicked him out of the house.
10: Mate.
11: He ended up having no idea what he was doing. He was a musician. This ain't happening. She goes, here's your $80 for nothing. Get the hell out of here. Ended up doing it myself.
1: So he lied on his Airtasker resume.
11: Yeah, he said it's his experience, but she was watching him and said he had no idea even which way, basically, to hold the instruction book.
10: Well, at least he got the 80 bucks. He got the $80 there, Sam. So you ended up doing it yourself in the end. You could have done it at the start, Sam.
11: Mate, it would have taken him 3 days. Imagine what that would have cost.
10: I know.
11: The idea is line up all your bits and pieces. And if you've got enough left over to make another cupboard, something went wrong.
1: I love the advice, Sam. Appreciate the call. 133-693. Your nominations for things that you like to do yourself. Only you can do it around the home. Maybe it's the opposite. Maybe there's something that, I just throw money at it. Like me and the garden. I don't have a great relationship with pruning, so I just pay someone to do it. 133-693 and flat pack furniture. Is it always easy to put together? Rubbish. 13 to 6.
20: 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Got something you want to say? You're in the right place. This is Melbourne's own 3AW. Give us a call on 133-693.
22: Hello, Dan from Transport Victoria. Monash Freeway, there's been a two-car collision citybound at Wellington Road. The two left lanes have been closed off. Emergency services are now there. Speed at 40. Outbound at Westgate Freeway, still a busy run over the bridge and onto the Princes Freeway, not improving until you're down past Point Cook Road. Citybound on the Westgate also slowing off the bridge. There's a broken-down car in the carriageway that takes it to the Burnley Tunnel. That's in the right-hand lane. In Derrimut, a collision on Mount Derrimut Road northbound. Before you get up to Foley's Road, you'll find the left lane blocked. Tow trucks have joined police on the scene.
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2: This is Drive with Shane McInnes.
1: Jimmy Szabo is here with the producer's point. I can't believe this.
10: Yeah, someone agrees with me. Yeah. So Tamara texted in, I'm the same. I even take my own product to the hairdresser. I'm also a hairdresser. I then give it a little extra snip. See, I'm not the only one, Shane.
1: Yeah, but
10: I'm not
1: she's
10: nuts.
1: A hairdresser.
10: Doesn't
1: she
10: matter.
1: She knows what she's doing.
10: It doesn't matter.
1: You don't.
10: Yeah, but you see, it's hard to explain to you. It's been a long time since you've gone to the head.
1: I used to spike my hair, albeit a very long time ago. One man who also has hair to work with, he styles it himself.
3: What year was that, Shane?
1: Shut up, Matthew.
10: Matty, has a hairdresser ever done your hair the way you like this?
3: Yeah. See? Usually when I go to the barber.
10: I'm not talking about cut, I'm talking about styling it, the way
3: they
10: style
3: it at the end.
10: Okay.
3: With a bit of product.
10: Yeah, I've never had one that really styled it the way I liked it.
3: Yeah, okay.
1: But Matt trusts other people.
3: Yeah,
10: no, I don't.
1: What's coming up on Sports Today after six, Matty?
3: Yeah, so a big team. We've got Sam Doherty in, and we've got Matthew Lloyd, and we have Sam McClure as well. So a lot to talk about. Sam McClure is going to give us an update on the coaching situation. So three clubs looking for coaches at the moment, Carlton, Essendon, and Tassie, the very latest on that. And the other thing we're going to really delve into is Jeremy Cameron. What's Geelong do with Jeremy Cameron? He is really labouring out there at the moment with an arm injury. He had four touches, went goalless last week against Brisbane. Do you persist with him? Do you give him a rest? It's a real big question that has to be asked. And then ahead of a big game tonight, Sydney and the Western Bulldogs, that should be a cracker.
1: Massive game. Looking forward to it, Matty. I will see you tomorrow night at the MCG for Carlton and Richmond for 3AW Footy and Sports Today coming up after 6 o'clock. Give me one to leave me with something else that you just like to do by yourself.
10: Well,
1: no one else
10: it's
1: can
10: not
1: do
10: me.
1: It.
10: I did like to pack the car when we're going on trips, but Fiona will not let me go anywhere near it. She is so precise with packing the car, making sure everything fits perfectly. It's her thing.
1: You just made me think of another one. Yeah. I book the holidays.
10: Oh,
1: I book the trips.
10: Sally,
1: just stay in your lane. I'll choose the airline, I'll choose the flight route, I'll choose the hotel, I'll choose the activities.
10: Everything.
1: And she literally rocks up and just goes, where are we going? What are we doing?
10: I'd be the opposite. I'd let Fiona do all of that. Not for me. You are a control freak.
1: I have to do the admin for when we travel. Jim, always great to see you. And thank you for your work this week on the show. You've been wonderful, mate. Jimmy Szabo, executive producer of 3AW Drive. We'll wrap it up for the week right after this.
17: 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Keep the conversation flowing. Call 133-693 or click on Message Us at 3aw.com.au.
22: Hello, Dan Belling, Transport Victoria. There's been a collision on the Monash Freeway city bound just prior to Springvale Road. The left lane's closed. Emergency services are there. You'll find a slow from Eastlink. A car's broken down Westgate Freeway city bound just after the Balties in the carriageway between the Westgate Bridge and the tunnel. Crews are on their way. Outbound remains slow over the Westgate Bridge onto the Princes Freeway. Derrimut, a collision on Mount Derrimut Road, northbound prior to Foley's Road. One lane's getting through, and the Eastern Freeway closing both ways between Bulleen and Springvale Roads all weekend, starting from 10 tonight.
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1: It's all about the Socceroos, 4 a.m. tomorrow morning, taking on Egypt in the World Cup. 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Thanks to Sheen Panel Service. Our entry this week is Travis, who alerted us to the incident involving machete-wielding teenagers on the Eastern Freeway today. Coming up next, it is Sports Today. Thank you for the privilege of your company today and this week. As I leave you, it's not Jackie's Jam, it's Shane Smash It Tonight. In tribute to Taylor Swift and her wedding, well, let's go out and link it with the Premier, because winning this year's election, it might just be in her wildest dreams.

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1: 12 degrees in Melbourne, a shower or two tomorrow, top of 13. It's 6 o'clock. Good evening. I'm Jordan Tunbridge. Dozens of hospitality venues around Melbourne are staying open all night ahead of the Socceroos' do-or-die clash against Egypt. Christy Cooper reports.
2: History will be made before the sun rises tomorrow as either the Socceroos or Egypt's national football team pull off their first ever World Cup knockout round win. The 4am start time isn't deterring Melbourne fans. Pubs and clubs have been given a special exemption to stay open all night. The Sporting Globe in Richmond's got a brekkie burger ready for those who make the distance.
3: We're going to stay open throughout the whole night. The staff are pretty good and pretty keen on something as exciting as this, but it is definitely a challenge because we kind of turn into a 24-hour venue.
4: I love the way it just unites everyone. It just brings everyone together.
2: Socceroos coach Tony Popovich says he's feeling confident, and whatever happens, the team has already made him proud. Christy Cooper, Melbourne.
1: Meantime, there's been a distraction for Egypt's football team on the eve of their clash with the Socceroos. Footage has emerged of club officials clashing with US police in Dallas as players posed for photos with young fans. A bid to dump Liberal MP Moira Deeming as a candidate for November's state election has been put on hold after she launched last-minute legal action against the party. A judge ruled the meeting could proceed, but no action can be taken against Mrs. Deeming until the court case is resolved. The Prime Minister claims One Nation would struggle to negotiate with other countries in our region. The minor party has surged in the opinion polls, at times becoming the most popular political movement in the country. Anthony Albanese claims populist policies wear thin after a while, citing One Nation's stance on issues like immigration. He says it would be far harder for Pauline Hanson to deal with Asian leaders, given how critical she's been.
5: Can you imagine a Pauline Hanson going into Asia? I reckon they probably remember what she has said about them.
1: Around 90,000 motorists have been wrongly charged on CityLink and the Westgate Tunnel. Transurban says the errors go back as far as 2015. All overcharged motorists will be repaid. Checking finance, the All Ordinaries closed up 117 points, one Australian dollar trading at 69.4 US cents.
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1: Portugal has pulled off a stunning comeback at the FIFA World Cup, beating Croatia 2-1. Cristiano Ronaldo scored the equaliser before one of his teammates added a second in stoppage time. Spain and Switzerland have also made it through to the round of 16. The Sydney Swans have made a whopping six changes for tonight's match against the Western Bulldogs at the SCG. Here's Alex Riddell.
6: Dane Rampey returns to the Sydney side after a calf injury kept him sidelined the past month. Hayden McLean, Corey Warner, Matt Roberts, Tom Hanley and Harry Kyle have also been named in the side to cover for a number of injured Swans, including Logan McDonald, Joel Amati and Sam Weeks. Bulldogs have made just one change. They've dropped Riley West to make way for the returning Cody Waitman. Meantime, in other inclusions this weekend, Jack Gunston is back for Hawthorn, Tom Lynch returns for Richmond, and Ollie Hollins has been recalled by Carlton. Alex Riddell, Melbourne.
1: And in tennis, Alex de Minaur has advanced to the third round at Wimbledon, beating Adrian Mannarino in straight sets. And that's the latest news and sport.
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8: Hello, Dan Delling from Transport Victoria. Outbound on the Monash Freeway, there's been a multi-car collision soon after Eastlink. That's got the right lane closed. Police are on the scene. There's also one city-bound prior to Springvale Road, but it's in the left lane. City-bound, it's slow off the Westgate Bridge towards the Burnley Tunnel. Broken down car in the right lane just after you pass the Balti ramps. Derrimut, an accident, Mount Derrimut Road northbound before Foley's Road. And the Eastern Freeway closing both ways between Bulleen Road and Springvale Road all weekend for works. That's starting from 10 tonight through to 5 a.m. Monday.
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1: A shower or two tomorrow, top of 13, an overnight low 9. Sunday, cloudy 14. Monday, sunny 15. Tuesday, mostly sunny 15. Wednesday, partly cloudy 15. And Thursday,

0: on Melbourne's own 3AW. It's time for Sports Today with Matt Grandland.
1: Yes, indeed. Hello, everybody. Welcome along to Sports Today ahead of a huge Friday night at the SCG, Sydney at home to the Western Bulldogs. Swannies poor last week, 43-point loss to the Brisbane Lions. The Dogs have hit some form four of their last five. So looking forward to that. Bruce Evo will be in for the call. We've got lots to talk about between now and the opening ball up. And a big team in no Jimmy Bartel tonight. I'm in the hot seat for Jimmy. But we have welcome in Sam Doherty for the first time on a Friday night. Good to see you, Sam.
2: Good to be here, Matty, and good to be here with the other boys. Looking forward to a good night and a good game of footy, too, after this.
1: Sam McClure is here as well. Hello, Sam.
3: Hello, Matty. Hello, Sam. Great to be here as well. Why is Jimmy not... Well, Jimmy, is he having a week off? Or
1: Jimmy's doing breakfast at the moment with Marco.
3: Yes, so, no, I was aware of that.
1: He's
3: so that having... precludes him from doing this.
1: Apparently, that's the...
3: Because it's 6 p.m. now, so I think... I'm just trying to work out.
1: You got some issues with that, Sam?
3: Well, I thought we were a team. That's all.
1: Yeah. Matty Lloyd is here as well. Hello, Lloyd.
4: Thanks, Matty. Yeah, he did finish his shift 9 hours ago, Matty. So
3: sort of a long time.
1: Could have had a kit.
4: Yeah, could have. Yeah. It's great to be here. Great to have Doc with us.
3: He's great.
4: Sam's doing Wimbledon night shifts. I think he's suggesting that he's up all night. And he's still here.
1: Yeah.
3: I didn't say that.
4: That's what he said off air. No, but what a statement Brisbane made last night.
1: Yeah.
4: Are they timing it to perfection yet again, Doc?
2: They are. I've reversed their form back a little bit. It seemed like they just had a month where they probably just weren't, in terms of the effort stakes, they probably weren't there. Now they are. And you can see it with their defense. They're back to being ultra impressive. They're sending shockwaves through the competition again. Just when everyone thought they were on a little lull period, they're back again. So big end of the year. Freo looked unbeatable by most people, including me. And now you got the Lions sort of just straight back in there and everyone's back up and about there.
1: To actually win it, Lloydy, do you have them in front of Fremantle because they've gone and done it for the last 2 years? To win it? Not who's the best right now, but if you had to, you know, frame a marker for who's going to actually win the flag, are they ahead of the Dockers for you?
4: Yeah, like I think grand final day, neutral venue at the MCG, I would still tip Brisbane. Despite that, Brisbane have still got to get there. They've got to chase all year long. They can't really slip up when you've had the losses that they've had. So Brisbane are still, maybe 3 games off or 4 games off the Fremantle Dockers. So Fremantle can have that period where they can win the first final at home, hopefully win another prelim at home and come to the MCG in a wonderful position, whereas Brisbane might have to do it a bit harder.
1: We'll get back to Brisbane and Geelong. Bit to talk about with the Cats later. I want to start with the coaches, Sam, and give us a bit of an update because there's 3 clubs at the moment looking for coaches. There is Carlton, there is Essendon, and there's Tasmania. So where are we at with all 3 right now?
3: Well, the 3 are all going about it in very different ways. Essendon have confirmed that they will interview James Hird as part of their process. Carlton are unashamedly going down the route of a first-time coach, so I think you can almost put a line through anyone who's coached before in their coaching race. And Tasmania have begun the process of the big 3. They've already interviewed Nathan Buckley this week. I think his first official presentation to them was October last year, so it's a fair bit of time in between drinks or in between interviews, as it were. Ken Hinckley will also be interviewed by Tasmania, as will John Longmire. Their mantra and their timeline is that they'll be announcing a coach before the end of the AFL season. So I think before the grand final is played, Tasmania Football Club will have its inaugural coach. The timelines on Carlton and Essendon are a little unclearer. But if you were to go by recent history, you know, was it Melbourne in semi-final week, I think, announced Stephen King? It was before a Adelaide-Collingwood game or Adelaide-Hawthorn game, I'm trying to remember. I think it was the second Adelaide final. So I think we should have 3 coaching announcements in the month of September.
1: So Essendon, just want to drill down on that a little more. So James Hird will be interviewed.
3: Yep.
1: And he has said, I mean, where are we at with this? And then you've got Dean Solomon as well. And then are they going to interview anyone outside of that, do you think? Where do you think the Bombers one's at?
3: Yeah, I think they'll interview. I think there'll be people that double up for both jobs as far as interview for potentially Carlton and Essendon jobs. It's still hard to see where John Longmire sits in all of this. It feels like he's put his chips in towards the

0: the Tasmanian job.
1: Yep.
0: That's just from an external perspective and speaking to a number of people. And then, you know, Essendon have been on the back foot quite a bit, Lordy, this week, refuting some of the reports as to, you know, they've already refuted that Dean Solomon was Andrew Welsh's preferred a choice and candidate. They've also refuted that they've spoken to James Hurd about roles other than being the senior coach. But in the end, it's all noise until we hear an announcement, Lordy, isn't it?
2: Yeah, the one that interests me, Doc, is Carlton, because they all interest me, but they're all going a different way. But when the names come up during the week was Jamie Graham, James Kelly, James Raleigh, Daniel G in Syracuse, Corey Enright, Brendan Lade, David Hale, Hayden Skipworth. And I think, well, are they all just got to be present better, or how can they be proved to be better than Josh Fraser? So if it was John Longmire or Adam Simpson or someone, you go, okay, I understand that because they've been there and done that before, but the experience of what he's experiencing right now and will do for another 7 or 8 weeks, how does one of these guys knock over Josh Fraser out of an interview versus somebody who's doing it and getting results if he can continue to do that?
3: Yeah, well, ultimately the process in the background kind of weeds through that, and you take the face value that Josh isn't part of the process at the moment. I just said before to you guys off air, but it feels like he's not part of the process at the moment because he's living it, and you can, as all the people on the selection committee are viewing exactly what he's doing. I think if it gets to a point where he becomes a legitimate candidate, then he might have to present in terms of the future about what he thinks about the footy club. But at the moment, I don't think he needs to do the early phase of the interview process because they already know what's there. So it's going to be an interesting watch where that goes, and they can keep saying he's not in, and we'll probably keep speculating about it regardless. But in terms of the other guys, I think they present and in the background, you're trying to see what their philosophies are. Will they be suited to the group? Where they see the club going? Will their personality demeanor match the group that's there? Ultimately, you probably want to get it down to, in my eyes, is probably, is it Fraser or is it someone else? And then you're going to try to weed down the other group to someone else, and then you've got to make the decision based off that. Ultimately, there's a lot to play out in the back half of the year in terms of the caretaker coach and where Fraser takes the footy club at the back end of this year. But I just find it really hard to believe that he's out of the process, so to speak, at the moment.
0: So on that group that you mentioned, I would have Corey Enright as the early favourite. On the Josh Fraser thing, speaking to Carlton people this week, everyone expects them to beat Richmond tomorrow night at the MCG. I think the 2 weeks after that are going to be significant for Josh Fraser. If they were to beat Hawthorn and Collingwood, which would make it nine wins on the trot, I think to Sam's point, his interview has already taken place. Those are the two big weeks for the Carlton Football Club insofar as whether they consider Josh Fraser to be a serious candidate. That would be my take.
2: Could I ask you, Sam, the David Teague experience, so how he was in the interim to how it turned out to him as a coach and how that changed?
3: Yeah, well, ultimately the back end of that season was, I don't know, a club that hadn't won at all really for a long period of time, and Teague brought in some of that winning culture. And ultimately, this is part of what I don't want them to do now is I don't want them to not go through the process because Fraser's winning. I think that's the mistake that they kind of made last time, and maybe they went through, maybe I'm not giving them as much grace as they should, but I didn't feel like they went through a real thorough process on the outside when they had Teague winning internally. And I think that's, if you kind of put this forward to this time, make sure you run the whole process on the outside. You've got the caretaker coach. You've got that happening. You know what phrases internally in the footy club. Make sure you go through all of the other names. You get it down to the person that you want there. Then you make the decision of, are we going with the guy that's the proven product that's in the club at the moment, or are we taking the one that we think is on the outside? That ends up being the decision. I feel like the public swell of, you're a Carlton fan, Sam. Well, could have been a Carlton fan, not so much anymore. But the public swell kind of took over that role when Teague was picked up.
4: Yeah. Always happy to take your calls. 133-693. We do have the $100 Harvey Norman gift card to give away. Harvey Norman half yearly clearance extended to Sunday. Sam is up first. Hi, Sam.
5: Good evening. I feel pretty confident you can take James Hurd off the table. He'll be back at Essendon. I've spoken to someone who's basically was involved in Essendon, and this guy's pretty adamant that, yeah, he'll be going back.
0: All right. As senior coach?
5: Yeah, he'll be back as coach. He'll be good because Essendon's a broken organisation. So he'll heal the place. He'll bring everyone back together. He'll get the love going. He'll get a bit of energy, positive energy. It's a broken place, and you're going to need James Hurd.
0: So, Sam, on that, why Hurd? Like, why couldn't – I'm just picking a name out of the hat. Why couldn't James Kelly cure them?
5: James Hurd is he's God for Essendon. He's the best player they've had in the last 50 years. He's one of the best players the AFL's had in the last 50 years, and he'll just heal the place. And if Essendon play finals in 3 years, that's great, but if they don't, he's going to get the place ticking along again.
0: But Kevin Sheedy came and turned that joint around, Sam, and he was from Richmond.
5: I'm pretty sure James Hurd will be back. Before you cut me off, can I say a big shout-out to my mate Stefano? He gets a bit of a kick whenever I ring up.
4: Okay.
5: He might be listening tonight. So, hello, Steph.
4: Thank you, Sam. Have you spoken to Hurdy at all? Lordy, how's he feeling about it?
0: Did you do an event with him yesterday?
2: I was with him on Wednesday night at an event. And so the passion, the hunger, the thirst for this job, I've never seen anything like it. So they spoke openly about that and the fact that he heard from Andrew Welsh and that he doesn't know when he needs to present, but I think there's some questions that in the initial phase that he has to answer, as every candidate does. And then from that, there might be 10 people they speak to in that process. And then from that, that'll be down to four or five, where then they do the full presentation. Yep. And he's well and truly desperate in the fight for this one.
3: Look, where do you sit on the rhetoric around that Essendon, a lot of Essendon fans just won't ever give this up until Hurdy does get a go, and where that leaves the club, whether they go with him or not, if it continues to roll on year that they should have had James Hurd in the seat. Yeah. Where do you see that as a
2: fan? Yeah, I'm not of the view that it has to be an Essendon person, and that I just want the process to play out and be the best candidate for it. But I do, with this call, he's got a full presentation ready to go, a holistic presentation on everything, not just how we're going to win a game of football, but what the club needs and where it's been with development and recruiting and the works and everything and staff he'd like to bring with him, the lot. So people would want to come and present well. If they're going to give him a genuine chance and they aren't just giving him a token interview and they give him a genuine chance, he's going to be tough to knock off from a presentation point of view with the thought process around what he's going to bring.
0: See, that doesn't make any sense to me, Lordy.
2: Which part?
0: If he's talking about, I want to do this and this is what I want to do with development and this is what I want to do with list management and this is what I want to do with football department structure, with the greatest amount of respect for the amazing footballer that he was, based on what in the last 10 years? Like, if you put his last 10 years up against Brendan Lade or put his last 10 years up against Daniel Jean Siracusa, there is months and months and months and months of AFL experience versus James has been at Port Melbourne.
2: But there's been a lot of those guys who have got jobs who have never been any good either.
0: Yeah, but who was the last guy that got hired that hadn't done anything at AFL level in the last 10 years that's been a success?
2: Yeah. He believes he's still up to date, and the people that he brings in and will surround himself with. As a senior head coach, you're not – Chris Fagan, for example, isn't – say, the ultimate genius tactician. It's just who you also surround yourself with.
3: I don't think you have to be tactically. And for me personally, I think Essendon should hire James Hurd for what it's worth. But
0: why?
3: Well, because I think that there's a bit of the background of the story, and I feel like that it'll bring the club together. And I'm not an Essendon person, but I look at the club and I feel like they need someone that's going to bring the whole club together, and I feel like he does that. I feel like he's got the humility in what he is good at and then what he needs. And it seems like he is so passionate about the role. That's what you want, someone's passionate about the role. It's going to give themselves to the footy club, that's got a selfless nature in what they're trying to do. I feel like he would be a great person to lead that footy club. And I think he's smart enough to know that he hasn't been in the game. And part of that presentation that Lloyd is talking about is, who are you bringing in? Because who he brings in is the most important part if he gets that role. Because if he gets that role, he needs to have smart footy people that have been in the game previously in the last few years that are living and breathing that tactical nous around the game that's changed since he's left. What his job is, and what a senior coach's job is these days, is people management. your ability to get the most out of people, manage all of the players, all of the staff, make sure you're having the right conversations, make sure you're having them in an honest way with compassion. It's less about the tactical side of the game. You have a whole coaching team that's for that.
0: But he did have that opportunity at AFL level before, Sam.
3: Yes, I know. And I'm not going to sit here and pretend to know anything that happened during that period of time at the footy club. And I know that it went south and whose fault it was. You'd ask 50 different people and they'll say different things. But I always went back to all the players were there at the time still love him. Even though
0: I'm not sure that's the case.
3: Well, that's the feel that I had from it.
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6: Hello, Dan from Transport Victoria. Outbound Monash Freeway, collision in the right-hand lane soon after Eastlink. Emergency services are there. There's also one citybound prior to Springvale Road. It's in the left lane. Outbound on the Westgate Freeway, a car's broken down after Miller's Road. It's stopped in the right lane of the inner express lanes. In Rockbank, collision on the Western Freeway, citybound after Leakes Road, 25-minute delays on approach to that one. And live sites operating at Fed Square and Amy Park for the Socceroos tomorrow morning at 4 a.m. Extra Route 70 trams will be running and more metro trains from the suburbs to the city.
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4: We are here ahead of Sydney and the Western Bulldogs. Sam McClure, Sam Doherty and Matthew Lloyd taking your calls. 1-3-6-9-3. We are talking Bombers and James Hird right now. A few people want to have their say. And Steve's first. Hi, Steve.
15: Good evening, fellas. Great show. Interested to see what you guys think, and in particular, Lloyd being an Essendon person. I'm not an Essendon person, but from the outside looking in, it seems to me like Essendon's fast becoming an old boys club. You got Solomon, and now the talk of Hird coming back and whatnot. But I don't know. Do people have short memories? Isn't James Hird part of the whole reason why Essendon had their downturn with all the supplement saga and all of that?
0: I hope you parked the car okay there, Steve. You got a little bit close at the end. But no, I'll take that question. Look, as Sam said, I thought quite well in the last segment. You ask 50 different people about the supplement saga, you get 50 different answers. And you know, we don't want to open up old scars. He was the senior coach. He was in charge of the playing group. But, you know, he can't take full responsibility for everything that happened there. But, yes, he was involved. And so it comes with, from my perspective, an element of risk. And I take everything on board, particularly, you know, Lordy's one of the greatest players ever to play for anyone, let alone Essendon.
16: Yep.
0: And he talks about bringing the club together. I take that view on board that he probably will. But from a risk profile perspective, if they were to hire him and it went south, I think that the club would find that difficult to justify. I think that's one of the elements they're probably looking at.
2: What do you think of Sam's question, sorry to cut you off, where if you go another coach,
0: yep,
2: and for the first 2 years that goes south, is that where it comes back to we made the wrong appointment? We've already tried Brad Scott. We tried Ben Rutten. We tried all these guys in between.
0: Yep.
2: Tried John Orsfold. Yeah, what's the risk? Yeah, the risk, isn't there risk both ways?
0: Yes, there definitely is, and I take that on board. However, I come back to what you've been saying, Lordy, publicly all along, and that is you want the club to go through the best possible process and come out with the best possible coach. All I am saying is if that spits out James Hird, it has to be an element of him being an Essendon legend because it couldn't be on his CV for the last 10 years. That's all I'm saying. Yep.
3: Just on the process, and I think all the clubs have kind of missed the boat in this in some aspect. Carlton's probably the only one with you could arguably say this is an external, but none of them really have an external on their coach search. So
0: do you find that odd?
3: I find it really odd because you think about any decision making process. If you all get in a room, you kind of get this group think. You kind of need some people from the outside that are looking in. Whether you want to have a decision making group of three or four, but having some other people with a different thought process that are coming in. Like I look at, and we're talking the Essendon one, they've got the president, the vice president, the CEO, the GM of people and culture, and the director of Teddy Richards, who's the chair of footy governance committee.
0: Yep.
3: So it's essentially their board in many aspects. And I find it difficult to kind of reconcile with when you're going through these processes, yes, you want it internal and you want it watertight and you don't want it getting out, but I think all clubs have missed the opportunity to get someone that's experienced, whether it's an ex-coach or an ex-player in a leadership position, in on these conversations to be able to sit there and inform the decision-making. I just think the only club that has it, and I wrote these down before, is Adam Simpson. And arguably he's internal anyway. He's the director of coaching.
0: Yeah,
3: so, but outside of that, and this is Tassie included, none of them have an external practitioner even and or recruiter on these processes.
0: So for those listening at home, I think what Sam's referring to is examples like, from memory, Ange Postecoglou was on the Carlton committee that picked Brendan Bolton. I think Luke Ball might have been on the Collingwood committee that picked Craig McRae.
2: Robert Walls has been involved.
0: Robert Walls was on a number of them.
2: Yes.
0: I'm trying off the top of my head to think of others, but it's a great point that Sam makes.
2: Joe Watson was an outsider with Melbourne.
0: Yes, that picked Stephen King.
3: Yeah. Yep. So I just think that when you're at a footy club and it's very, and especially when you're in the club, it's like there's so much passion around footy. There's so much passion around football clubs and you can kind of get yourself in a direction and then you all just believe it and you end up getting on that train. It's actually really important. I think it's really important to have someone that's completely away from the club that doesn't have the passion, even like Joe Watson on a Melbourne one. Like get someone that's outside the club that can give you some fresh eyes on the situation.
0: Great point.
4: Let's head to Steve. G'day, Steve.
0: I think that was it.
4: Let's go to Ryan. Hello, Ryan.
17: Good evening, gentlemen.
0: Hey, Ryan.
17: I live in the northern suburbs, so a lot of friends and a lot of people I work with, Barrack Fessenden. I find it bizarre because they continually want James Hird back. Anyway, so for all other supporters, we want him back because we think they'll fail. But Lloydy, this is a yes or no answer.
16: Yes,
17: if there was any other team in the league, any other team, would they be considering James Hird as a coach if they needed a coach, apart from Essendon? Yes or no?
2: No. No, because...
17: There you go. Yeah. That says it all.
2: But he's also got no interest in coaching anyone else. But you're right. To your the question you're asking, nobody else, no. Like, would
4: that's
2: consider,
4: a big part of it, though, isn't it?
2: Yeah.
4: That he's a club legend and, you know, and that's galvanising
2: that,
4: the club.
2: That's the argument Sam's making, that it can't be around a club legend and you can't be appointing. But he's an intelligent guy. So that's why
16: he's
2: an intelligent guy who knows football extremely well. And isn't silly enough to think that he's just walking in himself. The last time he came, he said, got Simon Goodwin. He got Mark Bomber Thompson. Sean Wellman came with him. So
0: he was the head of footy.
4: Danny Corcoran?
0: Danny Corcoran,
2: So he will, Brendan McCartney, I think.
4: Yeah, Brendan McCartney,
2: So that's the sort of team.
4: The calibre,
2: The calibre of people he would bring with him.
4: Let's head to Chris. Hello, Chris.
18: Hey, guys.
4: Yep,
18: go for it. Hey guys, love the show. What I love even more is my beloved Essendon Football Club. And James Hird, he was one of my heroes growing up. But he absolutely stuffed it up the first time. He does not deserve a second shot. And the whole process, you know, as you guys have spoken about with the last two callers, it's fundamentally flawed. Let's face it, he's going to get it, and it's going to fail. And you know, it's going to be a disaster. The reason we are in the position that we are in now is not just because of James Hird, of course not, but he was part of it, and we'll never really know how much of a part of it he was. But I just cannot. I don't know what I'll do if they'll put him back in.
4: Okay, that's a no from Chris, a solid no. Just on Dean Solomon, Doc. Like we talked about Josh Fraser, the fact that Dean Solomon is not winning. How much does that hurt him? Like, in terms of galvanising the place, the fact that he hasn't won at all, is that a big cross next to his name?
3: I'm going to say no. My view of where Essendon's at this year, and I just didn't think that the club was going to win that many games regardless, and that was my view at the start of the year and has been throughout. I don't think it particularly hurts him that much. I think their football department at the moment is very under-resourced, is probably the best way to put it. So he's not being given the best opportunity right now, given the circumstances of the whole year. It feels like what he's done behind the scenes in terms of getting the group together and the club together, that part of it's going really well, which, again, I'm not in the footy club. I don't know that. But I don't think I don't think you can judge him too much on what he's taken over. He took over a club that was losing, sacked the coach, then... Arguably, they're not supposed to bounce that much off the back of it. You get a full season, list changes, a whole preseason to coach with whoever takes the role, then you would hope to see a big shift in the way they're playing. Ultimately, I don't think it's hurting him that much. Do I think he's the best person for the role? I don't know exactly, but I think he's another one. And this is the bit that we can all speculate who we think would be good and whatnot. But as Lordy said, the process that they're taking is the most important part, and this is part of the Hurdy discussion, is the humility to go through the process and then pick the right person. That's the whole point. It's probably because it's contrasting against the Carlton side, it makes it a bit harder because you're seeing Carlton win a lot and Essendon not, but ultimately that's the tough part.
0: Matty, just to talk about Solomon and what he's done since he's come in. So under Brad Scott, they were the third worst team for conceding points from clearers. Under Solomon, they're the best. Okay. So he's tightened up getting...
3: Their stoppage stuff is great at the moment.
0: He's tightened up stoppage heaps. But to your point, like, it's a win-loss...
4: business.
0: It's a win-loss business, but he has changed something.
2: Ball movement has to be better.
0: Yeah, totally. Yeah. Yeah. But he's tried to tighten up what he can in a small period of time.
4: We'll take more calls after the break as part of My Thinking Is. So the way it works is, for first-time players, you've got to start your sentence with My Thinking Is, 133693. For Nick Theodosi, over 55 years' experience, always buying prestige cars. Take the hassle out of your buying your car privately. Everybody should own a prestige car. Just once in a lifetime. 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
6: Hello, Dan from Transport Victoria. Brockbank, there's been a collision on the Western Freeway city-bound between Leakes Road and Hopkins Road. The right lane's blocked with crews on the scene. 25-minute delays on approach. Monash Freeway, accident outbound after Eastlink. That's in the right lane. Outbound Westgate Freeway, there's a collision after Miller's Road in the right lane of the inner express lanes. Police are in behind it. And the Eastern Freeway closing both ways between Bulleen Road and Springvale Road all weekend. That's starting from 10 tonight for upgrade works. Avoid the freeway through until 5 a.m. on Monday.
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27: 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On 3AW Football, it's time for My Thinking Is.
4: Yes, indeed. Welcome back. My thinking is, you've got to start your sentence with "My thinking is 133693." You can continue on the James Heard train if you like, but whatever you want to put on the table, you have to start your sentence with "My thinking is." And because you're new in the chair, Doc, you can open the batting.
3: Oh boy!
4: What are you thinking?
3: My thinking is, we need to get more mature as media and as an industry around the trading. So the example of Lockie Neal last night, I listened after the game, and I know maybe because he's been thrown on the bus in the media and people have found out what he's doing, but his interview after the game in terms of the reasons why he's looking around, he is meeting with other people and he's not out of the football club, but he's actively shopping around to have a look. I thought it was a mature conversation that I would love more players to be having that, and it's not so secretive, it's not so hidden behind the scenes. Mm. I think it's a great thing for the industry if we got to a point where that was normalised.
0: It's a good point. I would say that with Lockie, it's a bit more unique, isn't it?
3: It is a bit more unique.
0: Because of the circumstances surrounding as to why he's looking around.
3: Yes.
0: And the fact that that's been recently public. It's a little bit different to...
2: What about then a Butters situation?
0: Yeah, well, that's different, right?
2: But would we hold it against him because of the service that he's given, that he says, I am going to leave at the end of the year? And I'm talking to two or three clubs and I'll make a decision.
3: Maybe because I'm new in here. I think that would be a great point if we could get to that as an industry. It doesn't have to say that I'm leaving, but it's like, yes, I'm actively looking around.
0: You would
3: like
0: have been playing with Lockie Henderson when he said that. And that did not end well.
3: Yeah, and they kicked him out of the club.
0: Was that John Barker coaching then?
3: I don't know I think Barks was in charge.
0: I think he was an interim.
3: I think it was around that period of time.
0: He might have been coaching after Mick got sacked.
3: Yeah, and then, the club wanted to know, what he was doing at the end of the year, and he tried to give them the most upfront, honest answer of it.
0: And they dropped him.
3: And he told them on the Tuesday, hey, I'm looking to leave.
0: Yep.
3: And by Thursday, it was like, all right, if you're going to leave, don't be here anymore.
4: Was it literally pack your stuff and go?
3: Pack your stuff up, and he wasn't there for the last
2: four weeks. Remember, Tex Walker turned on, was it Lever?
0: That's right.
3: Yep.
0: Yeah, Jake Lever. Mm-hmm. Yep. They told him not to come out to training. Yeah.
3: Because ultimately, all of this stuff's happening behind the scenes. Like, everyone's doing it, and by making it more so, it actually makes it more distracting for the players to be able to play, because they're living in this constant fear of, is someone going to catch me doing something? That's actually distracting them more than if they just were open and honest about it, they could get on with playing footy.
0: I think loyalty is still a big thing, though. I mean,
3: absolutely.
0: Lloydy doesn't talk to other radio stations. do you, Matthew?
2: Not that you know about.
4: We'll get yours in a minute, Lloydy. Let's get to your calls. Paul, what are you thinking?
5: My thinking is, and I'm not an Essendon supporter, James Hurd is part of the problem of why Essendon are in the situation they're in now. They've got a mindset like Richmond had for years. Richmond had the mindset of getting Kevin Sheedy back. Once they got that mindset out of their heads, they won three premierships. And Essendon's going down the same path of the obsession for James Hurd.
4: All right, thank you, Paul. Bill, what are you thinking?
9: My thinking is, I can see a Netflix series here. Jimmy Hurd destroyed the club at the start. He's coming back. They're going to rise from the ashes, mate, and they'll win a premiership in the next 5 or 6 years. And there'll be a five-part miniseries Netflix.
0: What would you title it, Bill?
9: Keep cover. Here come the Bombers.
4: Okay.
0: I thought something like Follow the Herd or something. Yeah. Chasing the Herd
3: to hell and back.
4: Bill, thank you. Faye, what are you thinking?
10: My thinking is, very sadly, that my club has lost its heart and soul. And in my book, the only person that's going to get it back for us is James Hurd, because he bleeds red and black.
4: Okay. Thank you, Faye. 133-693. My thinking coming. Lloydy, what are you thinking?
2: My thinking is that sometimes we make excuses for champions when they play poorly.
3: Ooh.
2: And on Jeremy Cameron, when you cross the white line and you have a bad day, you just got to cop it. And let's not stop hearing about his arm. Otherwise, don't play. So I think that he got well beaten by Darcy Gardner. I think we've got to give more credit to the game Gardner played.
3: Absolutely.
2: Which played an outstanding. He's one of those guys it's hard to get a kick on. Like, he's quick. He's just, like, so trustworthy.
3: He's so diligent.
2: Diligent. It was like Dale Morris back when I used to play. It was really, really difficult to get a kick on. Just some of these numbers. Like, he kicked 4-3 against Carlton in round 13. So it wasn't that long ago. He kicked 3-5 against the Gold Coast in round 15.
0: Yep.
2: We're now at round 17. So he's had 8 shots 2 weeks ago. But then now it's the arm. So I just think that,
0: who's saying it's the arm though?
2: Of the media, I think it's the club's been pretty good saying, no. Like, he said he's right to go, and the doctors and physio said he's right to go.
0: And he probably thinks that as well. So it doesn't sound like he's making excuses.
2: No, it's not them. So I just think as a general that give more credit to Gardner.
0: Yeah.
2: And the club's got to make the call. Again, it might give him one more chance as a champion and say, put that out there again, and we may have to rest you. Mm. But I just think that...
4: he did look in discomfort last night, Doc. I was actually there as a spectator watching it, and he kept shaking his arm like, you know, if you sleep, you know, on your hand, it's dead. He kept doing that all night. Mm. So there's obviously some sort of nerve problem within that arm that's really affecting him.
3: Yeah, and this is, again, we're not in the medical room of every footy club, but from viewing it, he doesn't look 100%. And as you said, Lloydie, everyone's ticked him off, but that doesn't mean he's 100%. Yeah. Just because you're going out there hardly ever means you're 100%.
2: Say, like, when you come back from your knee and things like that, you're not that good in terms of your injury, and you're coming back and you're trying to find yourself. And there's players left, right, and centre that are doing that. But we might be smacking them because we're saying he wasn't going that good at the moment. But I know, I'm close to some players, and I know exactly what some of them are carrying, but we don't know about it.
0: Yeah. Mm.
2: So I just think sometimes with champs like Jeremy Cameron, we make excuses for them.
0: Good one.
4: Do you just keep playing him, Doc? Like, if he,
3: Yeah, I would. I think he at least takes the best defender regardless. I can't see Geelong winning the flag without him. So I feel like even him out there at 80% is probably enough, even from just a fear factor of the opposition's defence. My view of it is, and I've watched him, he just doesn't look like the same Jez this year as what he has in the past, but it doesn't mean that he's not playing an important role for the football club. Shannon Neal's playing better than he's ever played, probably because Jeremy Cameron's there. If he gets taken out, then Shannon Neal's role gets significantly harder.
2: So he kicked 10 in round 7.
0: Yeah.
2: So the only answer is that it flares up. It can be worse some weeks, not others. So that's what I'm saying. He's kicked 39 goals and 10 in a game this year. So that's the argument that I say.
0: Yeah, you can't have it both ways.
2: You can't have it both ways unless some weeks it triggers and it's a nerve type injury that you're better some weeks than others.
3: Yeah, which it probably is when it all comes down to it. But to your point at the start, I think we need to give credit more to Darcy Gardner than more. We're going down the other path, which it's a news story. So I understand why the media's doing it. And it, I think more people need to give credit to how good he was and how good he plays on those type of players. He's done it for years.
11: Don't say the media. That's you.
3: No, I'm part of it. Yeah, I'm part of it.
11: It's a we.
3: Yeah, sorry. I'm still studying. I actually used we before.
11: I'm proud of you.
3: So I'm shifting.
4: We'll take a break. Come back with the Friday takeaways.
11: Do I not get to think?
4: Yes. Sam McClure, what are you thinking?
11: It's just like an afterthought.
4: We'll go to a break. We've got a hard break, so I'll come back. Because you know why? We won't have time for Lordy's lyrics.
11: Could be sitting next to Elena prepping for Wimbledon.
4: Are you happy to forego Lordy's lyrics for your My Thing?
2: Yes, let's do that.
4: Or do you want to go to a break?
11: Just get to a break. We'll talk.
4: Lordy's lyrics is coming up next on 3AW.
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14: Hello, Dan from Transport Victoria. Rockbank collision on the Western Freeway, city bound between Leakes Road and Hopkins Road. The right lane's closed off, just the one lane getting through. 25-minute delays on approach. Monash Freeway, an accident outbound after Eastlink in the right lane. There's also one now on the Westgate Freeway heading outbound. It's in the right lane of the inner express lanes. Emergency services have arrived and live sites operating at Fed Square and Amy Park for the Socceroos tomorrow morning at 4 a.m. Extra public transport is running, so check the Transport Victoria website.
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4: Yes, the Friday night takeaways. Now, Sam, what? This is just rapid fire questions, rapid fire answers.
11: Have you written these?
4: I've had some help. This is a collaboration.
11: Jimmy used to write all of them himself.
4: Oh, yeah. I'm sure he did. Is Richmond, Doc, a sneaky chance against Carlton tomorrow night with Harry Dean out and Tom Lynch returning?
11: No.
4: Okay, I like it. That's what we want. That's what we want.
3: Are we not going to Sam's thing before? He's been crying the whole break.
11: Yeah,
3: so
11: yeah, ridiculous. Wouldn't happen with Jimmy.
4: Well, just
11: I'll hold tight
4: for next week, Sam. We'll get to it next week.
11: Can't wait. Yeah.
4: Great. Will Mason Cox already earn a recall for Fremantle this year, or will he have to rely on injuries?
2: Yeah, rely on injuries.
4: Okay, so just in case, Sam McClure, how much would Melbourne have to give up to secure Bailey Humphrey from the Gold Coast? What's he worth?
2: Picks or dollars? Both.
4: Both.
11: Oh, well, he wants to be a million-dollar player. Two first-rounders.
4: Two first-rounders, okay. Doc, does North Melbourne beat Port Adelaide on Sunday?
3: No, I like Port. I like their defence. I think they get it done at home.
4: Lloydie, how much longer will Chris Scott coach Geelong for, do you think?
2: They want to get him to 20 years. Steve Hocking said this on a program last year, so I think he's at about 17 years, I think.
4: Okay.
2: So we'll get that. So I think unless he says, I'm going to Tassie, or something like that. Unless he says, I want to leave, he'll coach Geelong for 20 years.
4: Scoop, what does Damien Hardwick need Gold Coast to achieve over the next 2 months to salvage something from the season?
11: They need to make the 10.
4: Just the wild card? Okay.
11: Well, I mean, apparently we're calling that a final now.
4: Yeah. Doc, will Darcy Moore be Collingwood captain in 2027?
3: No.
4: No. Lloydie, should the Giants be looking to exit Canberra so they can put 100% of their focus into Sydney and the greater Western Sydney area?
2: Someone should say, mate, should go the other way and play more games in Canberra. Yeah.
4: Ooh. Okay. And this is an audio question for you, for both of the two players that have played the game here.
11: Oh, okay.
4: Unbelievable
11: 10 minutes from you.
4: Well, you and I have it. Chris Fagan, in the pre-match last night, was talking about, the build-up and some of the themes he had. This is what he had to say.
21: Oh, I haven't really got a theme for the back half of the year. Last week we sort of used a little bit of stuff from the Braveheart film, when they all charged in those battles. That was to sort of try and intercept their forward handball game.
4: What is that? So Braveheart for Brisbane. What's the most bizarre theme that a coach has used with you, Sam, and then Lloydie?
3: Themes. Brendan Bolton had some amazing themes. One of them was, he had a cricket bat. It was called a Duncan Fernley. I don't know if anyone knows a cricket bat. Yeah. It was about knocking it in, how your prized possession is your bat and trying to knock it in.
4: Yep.
1: And the theme was, you got to treat the footy like that. The footy is the most prized possession that we've
5: just
1: got.
5: Just tap it in. Just tap it in. Give it a little tappy. Tap, tap, tap-a-roo.
1: There's a lot. A lot across my career.
4: Well, you'd have a stack with Sheed.
2: He was more like, say, for example, if we were massive underdogs, if Sheed would fill the board, you know how, like, you don't want to overcomplicate footballers' brains and things like that, Matty, he would fill the whole board and he would put up all the tipsters. He would even have the kiss of death and say, the kiss of death is the only one tipping you blokes today.
4: Yep.
2: Like, trying to motivate us that way.
4: All right, your favourite segment, Sam, it's Lloydie's Lyrics.
9: I bought the Lloyd and the Lloyd one. I bought the Lloyd and the Lloyd one.
10: Now, you've got to send a tape of that to Matty, because last week, in this box, he specifically asked if we could do a song for him.
22: On Friday Night Football, it's time for Lloyd's Lyrics.
11: So, Sam, I know you listen every Friday night, but this is because Matthew doesn't have a great knowledge of music, and so we pick really, really famous songs and play them to him.
1: I won't know it either.
11: Are you not a music guy?
1: No.
11: That doesn't shock me. All right, let's go to the audio.
23: Tonight, I'm going to have myself a real good time.
1: Oh, this is Queen, yeah?
11: It's his game.
1: Oh, sorry.
11: Oh.
1: Well, don't look at me like it with a perplexed look on your face, like I was supposed to answer.

0: So, Docs, help me. Don't stop me now by playing.
1: No, it's just...
2: Oh, he's cracked it.
1: Stan's out of bed.
3: Congratulations.
0: Let's get your my thinking is before you leave.
2: Yeah, what do you got, Sam? Come on.
1: Or is it double my thinking is?
2: Yeah.
1: First, my thinking is I think the game's got a problem if it's not sanctioning Cam Rayner for kicking the ball at head height into the crowd at a million miles an hour.
2: Yep.
1: I didn't like the look of that. Either put it into the fence or put it into the 50th row. There was something in that in the third quarter. I don't know if I was the only other one to see that. And my thinking is I think Lloydy has the best wife on the planet. We just had a hand-delivered a lunchbox.
2: Yes, true.
1: Jacob was here before. Lisa came and picked him up and dropped off a lunchbox for his dinner.
0: Fucking soup just been made.
2: Oh,
0: amazing.
1: Unbelievable.
0: Amazing wife.
1: I've got to go to Channel 9.
2: Who wins tonight?
1: Sydney win comfortably.
2: Yeah. Okay. Sam McClure, you will hear, you will read, you'll watch him right throughout the week. We will take a break. Let's head to the 3W newsroom where Jordan Tunbridge has the very latest in news headlines.
4: Good evening. Many hospitality venues around Victoria will be staying open all night ahead of the Socceroos' do-or-die clash against Egypt at 4 a.m. Venues with a liquor licence have been granted a rare exemption to continue trading until 1 hour after the match ends. The Prime Minister claims One Nation would struggle to negotiate with other countries in our region. Anthony Albanese says it would be hard for Pauline Hanson to deal with Asian leaders given how critical she's been in the past. Five teenagers have been arrested and a machete seized after a crash on the Eastern Freeway. A stolen car crashed into roadwork signage on the Eastern at Baldwin North at around 7 this morning. Underworld figure Mick Gatto has released a new video from Bali denying there's been any corruption on big build sites, and he says he's planning to prove it on Carl Stefanovic's podcast. There's been a nasty dog attack in Pasco Vale. Two dogs attacked and killed a little dog. One of the dogs, believed to be a grey pit bull, ran off, last seen near Pasco Vale Station. There are two new suspected cases of the highly contagious H5N1 strain of bird flu. They've been detected on the New South Wales mid-north coast and on a Perth beach. And Taylor Swift and Travis Kelce have reportedly already said I do and married in a private ceremony ahead of their big New York celebration. More news at halftime.
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6: Hello, Dan from Transport Victoria. In Rockbank, collision on the Western Freeway, citybound between Leakes Road and Hopkins Road. The right lane's blocked off. 25-minute delays on approach with just the one lane open. Collision outbound Monash Freeway after Eastlink with the right lane closed. Cleared one that was on the Westgate Freeway outbound after Millers Road. Lanes there have reopened. And the Firelight Festival on this evening at Docklands. Trams on Route 70, 75, City Circle aren't running along Harbour Esplanade through Docklands. Harbour Esplanade and part of Bourke Street closed to traffic until midnight.
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1: Thank you, Craig Willis, and good evening, everyone. Welcome along. 3W Football, big game from the SCG tonight. Sydney at home to the Western Bulldogs. Swannies with a loss last week at the hands of Brisbane. The Doggies have been in good form. They've got players back, and they've won four of their last five matches. Bruce Eber to join me for the call a bit later on, but we do have Sam Doherty and we have Matthew Lloyd. We're still plenty to get through and plenty of time to take your calls as well. 133-693 is the number, with a few more issues to get our teeth into before we have the opening ball up at the SCG. Just want to turn to Lachie Neale, and we briefly talked about him, and you talked about how you'd love to see these players be more transparent, but how good could he be, Lachie Neale? Like, he's old now in football terms. Like, has he got 3 years left in him, do you think?
2: I do. Yeah.
1: Like a good 3 years?
2: To flip the question back the other way to you, Matty, does he look like he's slowing down?
1: He doesn't at the moment.
2: No. And I think that's part of it. Is I haven't seen him slow down over the last few years. He's still one of the absolute premium inside mids. His craft as a clearance player is up there with probably Cripper, as probably the only guys that have been consistent off a long period of time in impacting that part of the game. I think any team that can get him, even from a leadership point of view, won premierships, if you can get him into your football club, I'd be getting him into the football club.
1: Here is Lachie Neale talking about his future last night on Channel 7.

0: It's been linked and St Kilda. So all of those, who would he make the biggest difference to, do you think?
1: I suppose Richmond and Essendon are a long way off, so I don't think if I was Lachie Neale, I'd want to go there. Collingwood or St Kilda would be the two. I think for Lachie Neale, what does he want to get out of it? So he'll be hoping that he can leave with three premierships at the end of this, and then you've got your premierships. Lachie Neale, I could imagine, might want to play on the MCG in front of 80,000 people every week rather than at Marvels. There's some of the things that I'd be thinking of. So I think Collingwood would be the most attractive for him, particularly if they can get a big forward to the club as well, keep maybe Pendlebury and a few others to keep them challenging Doc.
2: Yeah.
1: St Kilda might think, it might sell to him, well, we're the club that's the best chance of bouncing. Yeah. We get a full squad and another year under the Koning and we can recruit well, but is that appealing to him? That's where Collingwood maybe have the whip hand.
2: Yeah, but Pies for me. Yeah. They're the one. In terms of who needs an inside mid that's good at clearances in that part of the game, that's lacking at Collingwood. They've got Dacos. They've got both the Dacos boys. They've got Geordie to go. It's that half. They've got that power half forward guy that comes up. They don't. They've kind of been bits and pieces through that inside mid that's just, since probably Tommy Mitchell's gone, they're missing that as a player, and that would help them a lot in terms of their footy. For them, and this is part of probably a bit of a Collingwood discussion, is where are they at with their list management? Earlier in the year, they spoke about they were going to go more to the draft to get some young kids, but if Lachie Neale's available, and then they might be able to piece together a key forward, then they just go, well, do we just run it back another year and try and keep our older crew and keep that group together and have another little go at it with topping up with another few players? It's an interesting discussion from a Collingwood perspective what they're doing.
0: And Zach Butters is the other one. I think he's more linked to Richmond. Lloydy, so you've got Richmond with all their money and all their draft picks for Zach Butters. You've got the Western Bulldogs who, I think are the front runners at the moment. He's friends with Marcus Bonapelli. I think the Cats are the other one. So who do you think is in the best position? Who would be the best fit for a Zach Butters?
1: Yeah, not Richmond, because I think one thing Zach doesn't have is a premiership. So Richmond, I can't see winning one for 5 or 6 years. And so it comes down to one of those two clubs. Western Bulldogs is the area that he grew up in the Western suburbs. He played for the Western Jets. So that's where his family is.
0: Yep.
1: And then Geelong have been very good for years at attracting players like Zach Butters. So, yeah, you think one of those two clubs.
2: Oh, if I'm throwing my two cents of where I think he should go, if I'm him, I'm going to Geelong. Like the Dogs, yes, but the Dogs are very stacked through that midfield. I don't think they actually really, this is a weird statement, I don't think they need that. That's not what they need to make their football club better. He will make them better because he's just a superstar. But I think that the prospect of having Zach Butters with Bailey Smith and Max Holmes down the highway from a Geelong perspective, it would frustrate the hell out of me. Don't get me wrong. Yeah. Just how they've been able to keep doing this over and over again and squeezing everyone in. But if Zach Butters goes down to Geelong, they get significantly
1: better.
2: But
1: what if the Dogs move him out? They could trade out.
2: That's an interesting discussion in itself. How much of your group you're going to have to get rid of to be able to bring him in. That'll be interesting to see who tips out, because they already have sort of Riley Sanders, Matt Kennedy, Frazier. They all kind of rotate wing half back inside as it is, let alone add in another one.
0: Richards.
2: Matty Kennedy, Richards, Bontempelli, Tom Libertore, like they've got flux in this area. It's not a particular an area of need for them. And we'll talk about them a lot tonight because they're playing. They need some key backs. They need some stocks down the back line as opposed to mid. So if they had to move a chunk of that out, what does that do for their culture, their dynamics, shifting key players have been out? I don't know. But more to the point of we're talking about Zach Butters here. He goes down the highway to Geelong and they get better. He's a legitimate chance of winning a flag off the bat. He makes that midfield better. He complements the guys that are there. I think it'll be a really smart decision, which, as I said, it'd be frustrating for the rest of the league.
0: That's the thing. I mean, these clubs like Geelong and the Western Bulldogs, they're going to have to give stuff up for them. Like, I mean, they can't just get the deal done with draft picks, Lloydy. They're going to have to move players out, you would think, both Geelong and the Western Bulldogs, if they want to get Zach Butters to the club.
1: I'm not great with this stuff, but that says they match, they will match it, and then that will force, suddenly a trade in that situation.
2: That'd force a trade and
1: And three.
2: Someone of Zach Butters' ilk is, you're going probably the same sort of the deal, if not more, as what Charlie Kernow was worth last year,

0: three first, so it's a significant haul to have to give up.
1: And you can go into future, go into deficit for the next couple of years.
2: Other topics, what about the Cats? We talked about Brisbane, how good they were. Can they win it? Are you a bit worried about Geelong? They've been a bit wobbly the last month or so.
1: They have been. There was a few players that worried me a little bit. I thought Mark Blixarve's the way he's been going. Mark O'Connor in defence, I thought, was a bit vulnerable. I thought Collar Jasny has concerned me a little bit with his inability to turn, lateral movement. So there are a few players like that that worry me from an ageing perspective. And I wouldn't surprise me they're in a prelim, but I think they are off, say, Brisbane, towel them up with the way they play and the ball movement. I think Fremantle will be too quick for them and bat too deep for them. But I think they're in the next group of sides off those two.
0: Yeah, I still think they can win it, but it's very tied to how Jeremy Cameron's playing. That's kind of the caveat on it. I think they'll go deep. I think they've got enough talent and a system that works. They defend really well as a group. That'll be thereabouts in terms of the pointy end of the finals. But for them to win it, you need Jezza being prime. I think that's the biggest one for them.
1: How big are you on a ruckman? So where they've got one of the more inexperienced ruckmen going around in the comp, where Luke Jackson towed him up a couple of weeks ago. So where do you sit on that? How important ruckmen are?
0: Yeah, they are important in some sense. It's not a massive concern for me. I think one of the, I don't know whether you believe that Chris Scott was holding back tactics or not, one of those things, I'm tagging Jackson with blitz saves next time they play, just straight out as soon as they start him on a wing and then just roll him straight in and play him on him. I think you're gonna have someone that can run with him, because that's where Luke Jackson really, really hurts. In terms of the ruck battle, I think Mitch Edwards could do that well, but then blitz saves just plays as a mid and then rolls and picks him up after that.
2: And Patrick Dangerfield, interesting to me. I thought early in the year it might be his last season, then he winds back the clock last night, Lloyd. He hasn't re-signed yet. Do you give him another year?
1: Oh, 100% you do, yeah. Even if he played 12 games, 13 games, and get him right for the finals, but still explosive. Right? Yeah. And just the aerial skills, he kicked really well last night. Yeah, he was brilliant. And so I think he had a pretty good season.
2: I did say this to you, I was there as a spectator at ground level. The way he hits the ball, the way he's a cannonball, he's dangerous.
0: Yeah, he's always frustrated. This is speaking from my own career of getting injured all the time. I've always been amazed at how he never gets injured, because he throws himself at contest and at the ball harder than anyone across the league. He gets better. Like those games, that game last night, that kind of wet, slippery sort of Melbourne, middle of winter Melbourne game, he just seems to excel in those moments so much better than many other players. And last night, example of that, and over his career, the games that he's played, like he goes in the midfield, and it's just when it becomes willing, he's just amazing at it. And as you said, look, he just... You expect guys to lose. That's the thing. As you get into the back end of your career, your power is the first thing that kind of goes. His just hasn't, which is just incredible.
2: The other issue I want to bring up and talk about is Charlie Kerner. So we're going to watch him tonight. He was touted as the biggest recruit, probably was the biggest recruit of the summer. I reckon I heard you say that you thought he'd win the Coleman, given the silver service he'd get from the likes of Warner and Goulden and those
1: Heaney,
2: guys.
1: Yeah.
2: Heaney. How do you think he's gone, Lloydy?
1: Well, I think he's had some poor ones, but he's got better with it. What he isn't is, I'm telling one of his ex-teammates, I don't think he's a great contested mark, so I don't know if you'd say that's right or not.
0: I'd argue that. I actually think he's quite good in that. Yeah. But he does play the game in a bit of a different way these days to what he used to, though.
1: Yeah. So I haven't seen, my criticism of him is when he's wearing, someone's wearing him, he doesn't quite fight as hard as he could, and then when it gets to ground level, so he can have some poor ones, but I credit him. A few weeks ago, they lost. That was against Port Adelaide. They won a tight one, and he was as desperate as anyone. He set up some fantastic goals, but I'm just getting the stats up there.
0: Four goals behind.
1: Yeah, exactly right. So we judge him hard, and he's actually building really, really nicely, and he's the key to that. Tonight, no Amati, no Logan McDonald, so he becomes really important for
2: What do you think? How do you think he's gone?
0: Yeah, well, I kind of go off the team, and there's always been this discussion, this fascination around Charlie when he was at Carlton and now he's at Sydney. And he said early in the year, last year people were saying he's too selfish, and then now this year he's gone to play in a role and being unselfish, and everyone thinks that he's not the man anymore, and then he's four goals down the Coleman, everyone thinks he's having a really poor year. He's just a fascinating player to watch. I think from the way that the Swans play, he's really complimented the way that they play, and he's a big reason why their offensive turnover game has been so good. Their ability to get isolated contests one-on-one inside 50 is one of their biggest strengths, but to do that, you've got to have forwards that are playing unselfish roles, that get to spots where they give their other teammates their opportunities. And you've seen Joel Amati's turned from I'm using random numbers, like a $400,000-$500,000 forward to over $1 million.
2: Yeah.
0: So you got to give credit to Charlie in some aspect of what his role's been up there. I think in the back half of the year, probably he's going to go close to winning the Coleman in the back end of the year. He's a big reason of why they've made such a big jump this year. So from my perspective, I think it's been a successful.
2: Sam Doherty is with us tonight. The Nick Theodosi line is open. Line is still open. 133-693 is the phone number. We'll take some calls after the break as we count down to the opening ball up between Sydney and the Western Bulldogs for Macca's 3AW is Friday Night Football.
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3: You're talking football on a Friday night. 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
2: Yes, welcome back. You are talking football Friday nights ahead of Sydney and the Western Bulldogs. Sam Doherty is here with Matthew Lloyd. Bruce Hooper to join me shortly for the call. We do have the $100 gift card still to give away. Harvey Norman half-yearly clearance extended to Sunday. Any question you want to ask, 133-693 is the number. Rob has been waiting on. G'day, Rob.
10: G'day, guys. Have a good call tonight, whoever's doing it. Question for Lloydie. Did you play on, you would have played on Presti.
1: I did play on Presti a lot, yes.
10: I have a feeling that Billy Frampton's being very much underrated this year. He's, you know, I'm a Collingwood man, but when he first, you know, started with us, I don't think he was all that flash. But he seems to me now to be very, very selfish about making sure that his own area is cleared all the time. He doesn't make mistakes. I remember Michael Gaffer, who was called by one of your teammates as the human blanket. And I think Billy's becoming pretty much the same sort of player.
1: Yeah, I'll get some numbers during the week maybe for Classified to see how many goals he's had kicked on him for this season. You can get direct matchups and things like that. But I'm with you, Rob. He's been a huge pickup for the club from the Adelaide Crows. No, didn't expect that much from him. He was just a forward who used to be inconsistent at the Adelaide Crows, and now he's turned into just a staple for Collingwood in that defence, and fights and scraps and really gets beaten, so it's a good call.
2: Young defenders, Doc, and I mean, you played in defence. I was down at Geelong last night. Connor O'Sullivan, he's a star.
0: He's a superstar.
2: Like, so kids, when they come up and play footy and they show ability, most of them just play on ball, and they're the best players, and not many actually learn the art of being a defender. So when you see one that young, and Billy Frampton's not old, but if you see O'Sullivan or a Billy Frampton, they're special sort of players, aren't they?
0: Yeah, and O'Sullivan, he's one of my favourite players to watch in the league. When you see a young key defender step up and play as well as he has in this early part of the year, they're special talents. Harry Dean for Carlton's a bit like this at the moment as well. Guys that are undersized and haven't fully sort of developed into, because they get better as they get older, they get stronger and better in the contest, but guys that get it done from pure footy nous and ability to defend, they're the really impressive key backs, and O'Sullivan's incredible. His positioning, his footy smarts, his ability to back himself in the air and his hands is outstanding. He'll be one of, if not the best, key defender across the next 10 years.
2: I'm fascinated, Lloydie, you coach kids, just how it works with, you know, moulding a defender, like a young key defender. Like, how young do you mould them?
1: Yeah, the closest I had Josh Worrell. So he's someone who's been went close to All-Australian last year with the way he played. So with guys like that, the biggest challenge you have is Worrell wanted to mark everything. So the amount of times he was from behind, he'd try and mark, and the top of the goal square, the opposition centre forward's taking a mark. And I'd send a message out, you must spoil from behind. But he just wanted to mark everything, which you see him do for the Adelaide Crows. So I'll never forget Mark McVeigh, a good friend of ours, Matt. Yep. He coached the Allies. And there was Jed Walter, there was McKercher, I'm trying to think, there was a star-studded side, I'm trying to think of Riley Sanders. It was just a team that they won it, they beat Big Metro that year, and he kept telling me this, is Connor O'Sullivan just kept talking about him, and he hoped the Sydney Swans were going to take him, but I think Connor O'Sullivan went at pick 11. I think maybe the Swans had to pick a couple of picks after that and missed out on him. But that's he out of the whole carnival, he said, as big as some of these kids are, he's the one I love the most.
2: Yeah, they're hard to find, aren't they? And that's why Harry Dean would be favourite for the rising star at the moment.
0: Well, one of the favourites. Depends what you want to back. If you're back in the midfield, or then there's a couple of young fellas in Jagger and Willem Dersma that are doing great things on that part of the game. But in terms of key back, and I just put so much weight on playing key position, and Lloydie, you did it for a long period, but playing key position in the AFL is just such a hard task, especially because you're playing against people, often the guys you're playing against are strong, experienced players that have been there for a long period of time, that have got a lot of footy nous and ability in the contest, and to be able to do that from a young age is just so, so impressive, and they're only going to get better as they get older.
1: And that's where Logan Morris has been amazing,
0: and on the forward side, yeah.
2: And these days, as a key defender, I mean, key defenders back in your day, really, I mean, you can be a gorilla and just punch and spoil, but you really do have to be a great reader of the play too, don't you, Lloydie, and have that rounded game.
1: There was one mark he took. Do you remember that mark we had to twist at the last minute?
0: Inside 50.
1: He was one-on-one. It was one of the great marks I've seen for the whole season. But yeah, you're right. You're giving away a massive size away. I used to rub my hands together when a young defender who might have been in his first 10 or 20 games come down to me, because he just knew they weren't ready. Matthew Scarlett, I played on Matt in his first couple of games, because they played him on me in round 22 of one year and round one of the next. And I used to rub my hands together because he was just a stick. But once he got to his 50th or 60th game,
2: Different story.
1: Yeah, different story. Kept me goalless for about the next five occasions.
2: All right, we're going to get to a final break. As you hear, Sydney have made their way onto the SCG. Big congratulations to Paul. Our best caller has won the Harvey Norman $100 gift card. Harvey Norman, half-yearly clearance extended to Sunday. Our final break now. We come back. Bruce Ebert to join us for the call ahead of our big game tonight, Friday Night Footy for Maccas. It is Sydney and the Western Bulldogs. The best call coming up next on 3AW Football.
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0: inside the 50. The Western Bulldogs got the best.
1: Oh.
0: Was
1: it Pilly? Great scoop up and goal. The champ.
2: How good is that?
0: The champion, Marcus Bontempelli.
3: Through 6PR in Perth, 5AA in Adelaide, and across the country on the 3AW app. Welcome to 3AW's coverage of this round 17 clash between Sydney and the Western Bulldogs from the Sydney Cricket Ground. Bringing you this evening's action in special comments, 12-time Essendon leading goal kicker and 5-time All-Australian Matthew Lloyd, alongside former Carlton captain and John Nicholls medalist Sam Doherty. On the boundary is Spiro Christopoulos, and in commentary, it's a very good evening to Bruce Eva alongside Matt Granlin.
0: Thank you, Craig Willis. Good evening. SCG is the venue for Friday Night Football. All with thanks to Maccas. Don't Maccas walk, Maccas run. The new Quarter Pounder Deluxe deal is on now at Maccas. As you heard, Sam Doherty in the house. Great to have Doc with us tonight on Friday Night Football. Matthew Lloyd as well. Final member of our team is Bruce Eva. Good to see you, Bruce.
4: Matty, good evening to you and Doc and Lloydy and everyone listening right around the country. Great night for footy. Temperature about 14 degrees. SCG in very good nick, and looking forward to another blockbuster game of footy. Second versus eighth. And high stakes indeed after last night, and we'll roll in tomorrow with Hawthorn Melbourne as well. It is a massive round.
0: Yeah, it's a big round. 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Clear skies in Sydney all day. Clear skies tonight as well. It's been a beautiful day in the Harbour City. Currently 14 degrees with some light winds. 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
5: I think Errol Goulden was just warming up last week. He was just out there getting the run in the legs. He was pretty gassed at the end of the game, but I reckon he steps up tonight. I think he goes 30 and a couple of goals tonight.
0: He started well, so that's a big night for Errol Goulden. Lloydy?
6: I will go at Collingwood. Whenever Brody Grundy used to play on Tim English, he'd always get Brownlow votes. I'm talking, I reckon he got three Beaver. You'd have that. You know that or not?
4: I haven't got it.
6: But anyway, yes, I know for a fact that he used to, I think one year he got 6 out of 6. He just monsters him. So I'm going to hand the votes over to Doc tonight. I normally do that.
5: Your bold prediction's in my hands.
6: It's in your hands that Brody Grundy will figure. It wouldn't surprise me. I'll say he's best on ground tonight in Doc's votes.
0: Okay, best on ground Brody Grundy. What about you, Bruce?
4: Well, firstly as well, if Lloydy's going to be correct, we're going to have to wait till the second last weekend of September to revisit that as to whether he gets Brownlow votes. But we're hearing you, Lloydy. Yeah. We've got one minor milestone tonight. Riley Sanders plays his 50th game. We've also got a birthday. It's a happy 27th birthday today to Ed Richards. So I think he will celebrate by being the leading disposal winner on the ground. I'm not sure how many, but he'll be number one ranked for disposals, and he'll kick 3 goals.
0: Okay, and I'm going to go Charlie Curnow.
6: That's
0: I reckon
6: good.
0: He's going to have a big night. 6 goals tonight for Charlie Curnow. I think he kicked 7 last time these two teams played, but it was a different looking Western Bulldogs team back then. That's our bold predictions. Thanks to Arrow Transport. 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
6: Just a stat, our producer, Eddie Summerfield, has just said that he's got 11 Brownlow votes out of, what was it, against the Western Bulldogs.
0: Wow, okay.
6: The most of any team he's come up against.
0: Well, there you go. Your bold prediction could be the one that wins tonight. All right, Honda keys to victory. Before we do that, we might get some numbers from Bruce, but we'll get a few numbers first. Bruce, before we get the Honda keys to victory.
4: Well, just one quick one. Firstly, the Swans are unbeaten here at the SCG this year. This is all for Lamaro's Hotel. 7-0. 2 of their past 3 they've won by just a kick, though, against the Saints by a couple of points, by the Pies by 6 points. At the same time, the Dogs are going for three wins in a row here at the SCG over the Swans. Overall, though, their record 13-21. But there's an old saying in boxing. If we get a close game tonight, for someone, the O must go. In games decided this year by 1 to 10 points, the Bulldogs 6 from 6, and the Swans 4 from 4. So if we get a close game, for someone, that immaculate record is about to fall.
0: 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T's and C's apply only while stocks last. Matthew Lloyd and Sam Doherty, the keys to victory.
5: Yeah, well, I think the Dogs should win the inside battle. They've been winning that for majority of the year. That hasn't been their issue in the game. Their issue's been around the transition. So a big watch on the game tonight is that the Swans, one of the best teams at transitioning from their defensive half and defensive 50 to score an inside 50. So can the Dogs hold that area up in the game? So if they win the territory, can they keep the territory there? That'll be the Honda's key to the victory for me.
6: Yeah, playing at the SCG, you're right, it's about your clearance work and your one kick, and it's at the top of the goal square, so it's that type of ground. And the Sydney Swans have been stifled by sides with their ball movement, you know, with that trying to go through the corridor. I thought Brisbane did a number on them last week with that, and the Western Bulldogs would have gone to school on that. You know, Collingwood nearly beat them doing the same thing where they jumped out to a massive lead earlier in the year.
2: Yep,
6: Sydney have got 6 changes tonight, so that's never a great sign when that happens. I'm being safe and tipping the Sydney Swans, but I reckon it'll just be close, and it wouldn't surprise me if there's an upset tonight.
0: So Mills has won the toss for Sydney. We'll kick to the Randwick end in the opening quarter. The Dogs to attack the Paddington. What about that six changes? Is there a sort of a breaking point to you where you kind of, it makes it difficult where you make so many changes?
5: Well, again, I don't have the numbers in front of me, but I think it's about over 5 changes that the winning percentage goes down fairly significantly. But some of them are positive changes. I think it's probably dependent on who's in and out. Are they changes because the team's going poorly, or are you bringing back some quality players? Some of the quality players for the Swans back tonight. Dane Rampey's back, huge a part of what they do. So I wouldn't be too concerned from the Sydney side. But as Lloydie said, there's a lot to work on after their last month in terms of their ball movement. But I'm expecting them to get going with a bit of speed tonight.
0: Now, expert comments, Sam Doherty, Matthew Lloyd for Catalano. Save a massive 70% off store wide at the Catalano Stocktake sale event. It's on now. And it continues at Catalano.
6: There's superstars everywhere, Matt. And at the end of the day, that's what it will also come down to. You know, Bontempelli, Richards. What can Norton do? Can he fire? And can he kick a bag? He's due. And then you've got Kerno and Goulden. And also Warner was sensational last week, wasn't he? So really looking forward to who stands up. And it might come down to Bontempelli v Heaney.
0: Set to go up the SCG for Macca's Friday Night Football. It is Sydney and the Western Bulldogs. Here's Bruce Ebert to get us started.
4: Good on you, Matty. First quarter for BP. Bugu Karmas picks up Charlie Kerno, and we're away with Grundy winning the first tap. Heaney gained possession. Frazier claimed him in a tackle immediately, and we'll do it all again. This time no centre square restrictions. A lot of players around the footy. Lloyd can't control it. Row bottom tunnels in. Grab there. Briefly by Caulfield, eventually force forward for the Swans. McLean almost the juggling mark. Kerno with the crumb. He was well tackled by Selwood. I thought the tackle actually knocked the footy out, but Selwood wins himself a free kick. Incorrect disposal against King Charles. Kicks towards Waitman. Was that an arm chop? Umpire said no. Ball out of bounds. Still slightly into the Swans attacking half on the outer side.
5: Interesting. James Jordan in the centre bounce. He doesn't usually start in the centre bounce, but he's straight to Bontempelli. They're not giving him an inch tonight.
0: Big job for James Jordan on the chair. Marcus Bontempelli, ball thrown back into play. Grundy, he got it down. Frazier gets boot to ball and kicks it up to the wing. There's no clean mark. Waitman on hands and knees, got the handball out, and then wrapped up in the tackle is Lewis. Going nowhere, we'll have a ball up out there on the Bill O'Reilly side, a wing at the SCG. And well, the Western Bulldogs don't tag, do they? So might be a few numbers being racked up here. Here's Bontempelli now. Nice work for Sydney to get it forward. It's a long, deep kick inside the 50. Off the hands of Kerno. McLean at the back. Gets it under the boot and kicks the opener. Hayden McLean set up very nicely just to get his boot to it and hammer it through from short range. One straight six. The Sydney Swans, the Western Bulldogs, to get the score on the BP scoreboard.
6: He's a little limited, McLean. That's why he's not a regular pick every week for the Sydney Swans, because he lacks a bit of mobility. But what he is a massive body that's going to support Kerno. And now with Joel Amati out, he gets pretty much the runway into it.
5: Well, absolutely. And when he has played this year, he's actually performed pretty well. He's been quite stiff in being out of the game. But as you said, Lloyd, he is what he is, and he does provide a really good contest, and that was an example of it.
4: 10 goals won in 4 games and 1 minute so far this year. So he has made the most of his opportunities when he's got them.
5: Absolutely. And having Amati out for the foreseeable future, he's going to get a good run at it.
4: Umpire Mollison throws it up. We're back underway. English half throws it towards Liberatore. Little handball to Frazier, who had that brilliant breakout game against the Swans up here last year. Long ball towards full forward. A lot of players went to ground. Rampy recovered best. Little handball to Roberts. Usually a beautiful kick. This is no exception. Lloyd takes the mark, and the veteran doesn't break stride. Runs 10. Kicks at 50 towards right half forward. Curnow got rid of Karmas, but then dropped the mark. And then Karmas is bundled over the line with the football by Goulden. And we'll have a throw in right half forward in front of the Brawandu stand. The Swans 1-6. Bulldogs yet to score. BP scoreboard. And we've travelled just over 3 minutes.
0: Boundary throw in inside the 50 here for Sydney. And it comes. Grantley front spot. He swipes it down. Footy going nowhere. And the umpire will come in and ball it up again as Bailey Dale is tied up. 45 out from Sydney's goal as the umpire clears the path, throws it up in the air. Grantley works it down again. So winning the hit-outs early, and another star made at ground level. And again, the umpire calls for it right on the paint of 50. It's the Pride game tonight here at the SCG. The rainbow painted on the 50. English got the better of that. Robottom was able to take it. Bonapelli picks it up. Handball to Richards. Scrambles away with the football and then gets it onto his boot. Down the line. No clean mark that time. Almost to Roberts. Now Norton. He's confronted in trouble. And a handball away did. Kennedy gets it under his boot to Richards.
4: That's Matt Kennedy. Bulldogs with a couple of Kennedys tonight. Richards took the mark. The birthday boy right on centre wing. He retreats. There's 3 Bulldogs there. First in the queue was English. Pops a little pass over the top, and Frazier, who's made a bright start. Marks adjacent to centre circles and pumps it to within 20 metres of goal. Big fly there by Croft. No mark taken. The skipper Mills at the fall. Got a handball to Chad Warner. Handball out wide to Roberts. They love him with the footy with the exit kick. Takes a bounce and a long ball to right half forward. Caulfield there flies against McLean off both players' hands, and it trickles out of bounds 65 around from the Sydney goal.
6: Certainly not a tag or anything, but Fraser's the one trying to get to Isaac Heaney at stoppage.
0: A boundary throw in here at 60 around from the Sydney Swans goal. Again, currently off great palm work, but it might just get away from Warner. It's over the boundary line and out. We're going to have a throw-in. 50 around from the Sydney goal.
6: And the Bulldogs mids, Matty, are working hard at trying to look after Bontempelli. Trying to get in the Jordan as much as possible. Ed Richards is doing a good job of that so far.
0: Teamwork there at these stoppages. So boundary throw-in comes down to Gordon. His kick was partially smothered, so it'll be a touch ball here. Silwood couldn't quite sack it in the air. Croft is there to get the handball away. Hines now threads the handball to Liberatore. Second game back from injury. He swings it out to Bailey Dale, who takes it on the outer side wing.
4: Sarong gives chase. Dale takes about another 10 metres. Not sure if he meant to kick it to Croft, who dropped the chest mark. Rampy storms through, gets a handball to the superstar Heaney. Look away handball to Blakey. The Lizard kicks quickly in towards the forward pocket. Keno! Back with the fly to the footy and judged it brilliantly. As it came over his left shoulder, comfortably took the mark. Karmas was never in the contest, and Charlie Curnow will set up for a snap over the left shoulder.
5: Just a great example of Sydney football there. That at the contest on the wing, they set up a bunch of space where they're able to handball and then ultimately get a forward out the back, and Charlie gets a good look on goal here.
4: 7 goals, 2 against the Dogs 10 weeks ago when the Sydney side has flogged them at Marvel Stadium, and Charlie Curnow curls it brilliantly across his left shoulder from 30 metres, and their 2 big key forwards have struck early. 6.5 minutes in on the white glove mover clock, and it's the fast start from the home side. Swans 2 straight 12, Bulldogs yet to score, all on the BP scoreboard. And for Catalano, here's Lloydie in the dock on Friday night footy, thanks to Maccas.
6: Buku Karmas, we know he's so assertive in front, so you need a lot of pressure further afield on the ball carrier. If there's not, well, personally, I'd love to play on Buku if he's going to give you, play 5 metres out in front. And he stopped one earlier, Buku, but again, if the ball's coming in easily and not with much pressure, like, and a good user's like Blakey, he just gives you a fair bit of leg room.
5: Just watching on the Harvey Norman replay, he went searching for body, and in searching for body, he actually let Charlie get around the back of him then.
0: First two goals for Sydney. We're back in the middle. Heaney, a little fumble there. Sanders takes it away. Handball, Bontempelli. He runs to 50. From long range, he has a shot at goal, and it hits the behind post. Free kick going to Sydney in the back pocket. Quick breakaway there from the middle for the Western Bulldogs. Two straight 12. Sydney, no score, Western Bulldogs. McCartan with the kick in here from the back pocket. Called to go. Uses his time up. So kicks it out to the Bill O'Reilly side. Pack sets itself. Curnow was in the mix there. Knocked away from him. Boundary line looms. And so not able to keep it in momentarily. Then out it goes. And we're going to have a throw in just outside the 50 now for the Doggies. Two straight 12. Sydney, Western Bulldogs yet to score. BP scoreboard. Don't forget, get double BP rewards or Qantas points every visit until the 28th of July at BP.
4: 10 years on from the Swans Bulldogs grand final. This is their second home and away meeting for the year. From the boundary throw in, Richards is tackled strongly by Jordan. Ball spills free. They get into a bit of a tangle. It's the voice of umpire Martin Roger who tells the players to get up and behave. And we'll have another boundary throw in. Almost back on centre wing. Still closer to the Bulldog goal. Grundy takes front position. Lob worked his way to the front, tapped it back towards the boundary line, and it rolls over before Isaac Heaney can claim it.
6: Dane Rampier, massive in for Sydney. Like, he's already had two big moments in. I think their defence has looked a bit wobbly at times in the past month, but I still think he's a gun, Rampier, and really important to them.
4: Eighth all-time for games played for the Swans. Jake Lloyd tonight goes to sixth, goes past Ryan O'Keefe as Richard squeezes the kick forward, and Matt Roberts, who's made a bright start, takes the intercept mark, handballs to the speedster in Cunningham, then to Mills. That's a low scything ball, a brilliant kick, and Jake Lloyd marks in front of his eyes between half-back and centre wing on this broadcast side.
0: Just in front of the ladies' members. Kick to the wing. An up and under kick, bit of a nothing kick really, didn't hit a target. Trying to run onto it there was Hamling, who's a real survivor, a 2016 premiership player for the Bulldogs.
4: And Hamling's playing forward.
5: He's been playing forward in the VFL for the last little while now. He's been sort of playing that role, and he's been playing quite well, kicking goals at VFL level.
0: He's a real journeyman too, and has a ball up. The umpire let the play go on. He started at Geelong. Went to the Western Bulldogs, won a flag, then went to Fremantle and Sydney, and he's stayed on the list as well for a while at Sydney. So thrown up, Grundy was able to swipe that one down. Comes to Sanders. Sanders gets it under the boot. Touch ball. He didn't mark it, Blakey. He knocked it on. Here's Warner. He's able to rocket it onto the boot, but had to in a real hurry to half forward. Selwood was up, couldn't complete the mark. Handball to Richards, handball to Sanders, all in close. Then he fumbles at a critical stage. Lloyd got the handball out. Comes out now to Warner, who's got room to move. He looks up, and then he's kicked to the pockets too wide for Hamling. It's out of bounds on the fall, and it's a Western Bulldog free with Sydney 2 straight 12. The Doggies yet to score on the BP scoreboard.
4: Bit flat-footed, though, the Dogs at the moment, Lloydie.
6: Yeah, and fumbly too. Riley Sanders got away with one there because he fumbled, and Warner would normally put that down the throat of a forward, but he kicked it on the full.
4: James O'Donnell with nothing on short. Hoofs a 60-metre drop punt. Almost to centre wing. McCartan meets it with his fist. Richards tackled front on. And tackled well. And will he be pinged? He will. And it will be Sheldrick, I think, who... I think Richards was as surprised as anyone. Sheldrick met him front on. Might have been a harsh call. A quick kick to the hot spot. No mark taken. Sarong from about the same spot where he won the game from a few weeks ago. He fumbles. And then no clean possession. Umpire Roger calls for it. He'll throw it up about 40 out from the Sydney goal.
0: There is the ball up. Comes down to Richards. He's able to clear it for the Bulldogs. Nothing at home, though. Mills is able to take an uncontested mark. Handball across to Cunningham. Cunningham now will kick the half forward.
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0: Caulfield. Cleary got hold of him there, so it'll be a free kick to the Doggies at right half back.
6: Mate, they're double teaming Brody Grundy, so Tim English is now playing as a forward. So Tim might do centre bounces, then Lob comes and takes the ruck. So, yeah, they'll probably need two up against Brody Grundy.
0: He's been in great form. He's had a great year. Now, did anyone touch that on the way through? I think they did. So we're going to have a boundary throw in smack bang on the Bill O'Reilly side wing. Sydney 2 straight 12. Western Bulldogs get the score.
5: It's interesting watching Sydney. They went a bit slow last week against Brisbane, and they've definitely got their speed in the game. As soon as they get the ball, they're looking to get it out of their hands, back into open play at the moment.
4: Crowd still building. Lob engages Grundy again. No clear winner of the tack. Good tackle by Goulden on Sanders. No prior opportunity. We'll have another ball up umpires tonight. Nick Foote, Hayden Meyer, Jacob Mollison and Martin Rogers. So Nick Foote been back on Broadway for a few weeks now. Sheldrick tries to reef it free. Lob's got his hands on the footy as well. And more work for the field umpire to do.
6: He and his whistle didn't work there.
5: Didn't work there.
6: He had to have a look at it, didn't he?
4: I guess they have replacement everything else on the bench. They have replacement whistles, you'd think so. Lob swipes it down straight to Sarong. His handball was battered down. It came back to Sarong. Handball to Blakey, who was lucky to get away with that. Just chiseled a little kick forward. Cleary couldn't control it. Ball back over the boundary line as Luke Kennedy in game three for the Bulldogs. Somewhat clattered into Cleary, and we'll have another boundary thrown. We can't get a clearance from this wing position over in front of the Bill O'Reilly stand.
0: Keep a close eye on that tag with Sarong wearing Bonapelli like a glove. Grundy goes off the ground. Dale was able to take it and spin out of trouble. Goes out wide to Sanders here. Now Sanders has got time to survey up the ground. He takes a casual bounce and then he places it up inside the 50 for the Doggies. Almost there. Yes, to mark to Lewis. Really nice mark taken by Will Lewis. And that's early contender, Powell Bay mark of the day contender. And the marking contest there. We'll go back and line up for the Dogs. First major of the night.
5: Just a good contest win in the end. Sanders going awfully slow and didn't have much to go to. Kicks to a 1v1. Lewis, the bigger man in that contest against Callum Mills. Takes a strong mark.
0: Just have front position now. He's lining up a goal from 45 metres, and that was always going way right. And it was lucky to score in the end. 1 point. That's their first score of the night. They're one behind, and Sydney are two straight 12 on the BP scoreboard.
4: Blakey goes very short up the corridor to Mills. Lewis kicked the Bulldogs' first two goals in their most recent game against the Saints before the bye. Out wide, then to Sarong. Handball to Cunningham, and Lewis lays a good tackle. Sarong with a bit of a handball up the chimney. Sarong back there to lend a hand. He, under pressure, gets a kick to centre wing. Goulden couldn't control it. Chad Warner could. And here goes the superstar. Two bounces. Straightens the body. Kicks on the right boot and kicks poorly. And it just scrapes in from on a score as well. The Swans first miss of the night. They're 2-1-13. The Dogs are one behind. All on the BP scoreboard. And we've travelled almost 15 minutes of the opening turn.
6: And the scary thing for the Dogs is that Gordon's only had one touch, Heaney's only had one, so the big guns haven't got going yet. Bont has been restricted to three by Jordan.
7: Holding, Bulldogs will.
0: A hole there for the Western Bulldogs. You've got a Will Lewis.
7: Stand.
0: He'll take it back into the wing. 50. Stand 50 against Sydney. So a 50-metre penalty. We'll have Lewis marched up to about half forward. It's always a tricky one for the players to work out in the moment where to stand. Who's got the mark? So Lewis now, man on the mark, is standing right on the paint here.
7: That's your line, Will.
0: Whether it's nothing, not keen to go for it. In fact,
4: he's a long enough kick, this bloke.
0: He puts the mouth guard in the sock now and will have a crack at it. No, he's going to lay it off. He kicks it to the forward pocket. Taken by English. Chance here for Luke Kennedy to roll one towards goal, but it's through for a point. That was not really fought through that well by Lewis in the finish. Two behinds Western Bulldogs, Sydney 2-1-13.
6: That's where a lot falls on Norton tonight. They just don't have much class. That Will Lewis is just an honest goer. Young Kennedy's trying to find himself. McNeil's somebody that bobs up every now and then. Waitman's very, you know, only played a couple of games for the season. So, Norton probably does need to kick five if they're to win this game.
4: Swans chip it around in the back half. Blakey and McCartan and Cunningham and Mills all involved. The skipper eventually with the very short exit kick. Sarong's about a step outside D50 and goes out very wide to Sheldrick. So six disposals, and now Sheldrick's going to kick it back inside defensive 50 to Cunningham, who comes back across to this member stand side. McCartan next in the queue, and he kicks it then to Edwards, who wants to helicopter one down the line. It might get out of trouble here. The quick handball over the top to Jake Lloyd, then to Jordan. And then to Hanley, who from 50, disciplined centering ball. Chance there for McLean, at least creates the contest. Ball to ground, lob fights on after it. In fact, there's plenty of hands on the pill. Umpire's seen enough. He'll throw it up, only about 20 to 25 out from the Swans' goal and directly in front.
0: He's down to spot here for the Western Bulldogs, thrown up quickly. Comes to ground. Dogs trying desperately to clear it. Selwood wrapped up. Another ball up.
7: Hayden Rory.
0: Still deep inside 50 here for Sydney, this stoppage. Swiped down by McLean. Comes to Liberatore. Hands it off to Sanders. To Buku Kamis, who threw it under the boot. Kennedy couldn't take the mark. McNeil was in there trying to find a teammate by hand. But Sydney that comes out with it. Warner. The hand to Cunningham. Cunningham now will get it onto the left and put it inside the 50. Into the pocket. Bruno was in the marking mix there. No clean grab. And the umpire will come in and ball it up. And Bramble is wrapped up.
7: Sydney Rock.
5: Dogs doing a bit better job at slowing Sydney down at the moment. They've a bit more chip mark from the Swans.
4: Jim McLean could have got a free for a block then. Sanders with the clearing kick. It sits up on its end. Matt Kennedy gained possession. Wild handball, which will be intercepted by Sheldrick. Gang tackle, though. Back to Saron. By gee, this is tough in the clinches at the moment. Liberatore, the man for the moment, got it to Sanders. Kicks down the line looking for Artie Jones. Good spoil by Rampy. And where it seems to have been for a lot of the last 10 minutes, out of bounds, true centre wing position in front of the Bill O'Reilly stand.
5: There's extra up at each stoppage, Beaver, so it's just causing that rolling maul of players. It's going to be a very contested, willing game in there. Clearance and contested possession is going to be quite important here.
4: 8.5 minutes remaining in the first term. McLean spikes it back towards the boundary line. Liberatore gathers the football, but he'd run out of real estate and will have yet another boundary throw in. 2-1, 13 Sydney. Two behind the Western Bulldogs, all on the BP scoreboard. Right now at BP, get double BP rewards or Qantas points on every visit until July 28.
0: Ball thrown back in. McLean got a handball out. Sarong now will rocket it onto the boot and dump it up inside 50 for Sydney. And Kurno is able to take the mark on Buku Kamis. Controlled that beautifully and will go back and line up for his second.
5: Just not sure that's the matchup I'd be wanting, Lloydie, and interested in your thoughts. But Buku Kamis on Kurno, he's giving away a fair bit of size. It's already looking worrying. He's got three dangerous 1v1s so far in this quarter, going for his second goal.
0: A very confident look on his face here, Charlie Kurno. He's going around the corner from 40 out, slight angle kick, and he kicks another. So Charlie Kurno with two goals and Sydney off to a good start. 3-1-19, Bulldogs two behinds on the BP scoreboard. We've travelled 19 minutes in the opening quarter. White Glove Movement on com.au clock.
6: Yeah, Lamaro's statistics, 12-6 inside forward, 50 entries. So the Doggies are probably trying to bottle it up a little bit to stop the run and carry of the Sydney Swans. But you get it in there to a one-on-one chance, he looks far too good. But I'll ask you, Doc, who else would you go to? Like O'Donnell?
5: I'd go O'Donnell. Charlie's the number one four there, as we spoke about. McLean played VFL for majority of the year, and I feel like Buku would be able to battle a bit better on him as opposed to having to go against one of the premier forwards in the competition. I think the size of O'Donnell would be a better matchup. But coach, it's going to be a coaching decision for Luke Beveridge in the box of how long you keep it there.
4: So on Tony Leonard's live Coleman medal table for Maccas.
5: Two down.
4: Charlie Kurno moves within two of Ben King. They'll go forward again, the Swans. Matt Roberts with a long handball inside forward 50. Big bump on Sheldrick. Ball falls to Jake Lloyd. Look away, handball to Cleary. Cleary snaps a point. And this is danger signs already for the Doggies. 3-2-20 Sydney. Two behinds, the Bulldogs BP scoreboard. Bailey Dale brings it in quickly to Bramble.
0: Bramble goes short, but a little sloppy. Matt Kennedy, handball up to Selwood. Going to be quick by hand. He's turned it over by hand. There goes Sydney now. Sheldrick to Warner. Warner can go with the outside of the boot and put another one home for the Swannies. That is the Star 21 goal of the day. Terrific finish from the Chad Warner. Star 21, 20 years of keeping you connected. And this is a red-hot start now for Sydney. 4-2-26, Bulldogs two behinds on the BP scoreboard.
6: And a real flat start by the Western Bulldogs. Like, there's nothing really. They've done a great job, as he always does, James Jordan. Bontempelli has been blanketed. Just the three disposals. But, yeah, there's just nothing. No, real lifeless. lifeless through the midfield. Ed Richards gone on one run. Nothing from Bailey Dale. Frazier, no run from there. And they've been monstered. Like, even Croft has been put in the ruck. They've tried three different ruckmen. Croft, Lobb and English. And they've all been monstered time and time again. So they have to man up here, the Western Bulldogs. This season is on the line.
4: Superb finish by Chad Warner. 23rd goal for the year. Umpire Jacob Mollison gets us going again. Brilliant tap by Grundy down to Sheldrick. Wobbles a kick to right half forward. Dale in the way, but gave it straight back up. Handball to Goulden. Look away, handball to Heaney. He's outside and in space. And he handballs to Hanley, whose high kick will it land inside the field of play. And won't only do that. The defender turned forward and Joel Hanley, old Father Time, takes the mark right on the boundary line about 20 metres out.
6: Who was standing in front, Beaver, of him?
4: It was Buku.
6: Yes.
4: The ball's following you. Left foot snap from Hamling. Oh, into the post.
8: Hello.
4: Doink, doink. And the Swans all over the Dogs at the moment. 4-3-27 to two behind BP scoreboard.
0: Bailey Dale back into play. Bramble takes the mark. Just past defensive 50 on the outer side. Back inside to Bramble by foot. Sanders. I don't know when that went 15, but the umpire paid it. Now to Liberatore as they move it to the wing on the Bill O'Reilly side. Liber has Sharon in hand. Kicks it up the line. Croft is able to scoop it up. Loop the handball over the top. Waitman knocked it forward. Vini, though, is rampy. He's been caught in the crunch in the tackle. Somehow Goulden was able to get boot the ball. And he's on his Tijuana brass, if you don't mind. Here's a chance for Corey Warner. He got it onto the boot. Big collision on the wing. Cleary was involved. McLean was there as well, the big fella. And a high contact free.
9: Stand.
0: Go the way of Bramble, who gets to his feet. He'll play on and just get it on by hand to Sanders.
4: Around the grounds for Barry Plant Real Estate. Riley Philthorpe are laid out for the Adelaide Crows. That game, Adelaide against West Coast in Perth, gets underway in about 5 minutes' time. The kick forward, Norton's marked at right half forward. First time we've called him for the evening. Right on the paint of 50. Preferred side for the left footer. It just wants to lay it up. And really, it only ever suited McCartan. And the somewhat puzzled look on the face of Luke Beveridge in the coach's box as McCartan goes short to Rampy. Handball to the running Goulden. And look at the leap on Heaney. 2 foot leap, takes a lovely mark. Just defensive side of centre wing.
0: He takes off and wants someone to come at him. He goes short to Grundy. Moving the ball with ease at the moment. Oh, Heaney kept on running. He receives the handball, then kicks to the pocket. And the mark has been taken by McLean to low down. And that was beautiful running by Heaney, involved twice there to tee this one up. McLean's going to go back and line up. He's coming from a tight angle.
4: Who was McLean matched up on that occasion, Lenny?
6: Unfortunately, it was your man. Your man, your man, Buku. But he was behind that time, not in front. So they're playing through him.
5: There's red flags everywhere going off in the coach's box for the Dogs at the moment. Just the transition part of the game is they're a mile off to start this game.
0: The conventional drop punt here, McLean. On the boundary line, 45 metres out. Very narrow. And back is out of bounds on the fall. Does not score. So 4-3-27 Sydney, two behinds the Western Bulldogs on the BP scoreboard.
4: Still waiting for the football to be returned out of the crowd. I'm not sure why they couldn't take one from the bag behind the goal umpire. Bailey Dale now scoots away. He runs his full measure and probably then some. And then kicks to a contest. Kyle, the youngster, rises high and thumps it out of bounds. He's a likely type, Harry Kyle. The only teenager tonight for the Swans. There's only two playing tonight. Luke Kennedy for the Dogs and Harry Kyle in game number 4 for the Swans. An academy product, a local lad, as the boundary throw-in. Grundy with another tap. In fact, tapped it into the face of Sheldrick. Richards tries to... Well, he did grab it. Tries to get a kick forward. He was tackled by Jordan. And the umpire's soon enough. He'll throw it up at left half forward for the Swans.
5: Bontempelli on the bench. And Jordan just rolls straight over to Richards. Takes that roll.
0: There's the ball up. Sheldrick trying to break free. And he's handcuffed. And the umpire will come in and ball it up again. 75-80. He'll make it 70 out from Sydney's goal. Going to be able to win it down.
9: Bulldogs, Richards.
0: There was a hold, and then Richards, as you heard the umpire say, there was held at the contest. So Richards to take the free. 3.5 minutes left in the opening quarter. And the Dogs have not kicked a major. They're two behind. Sydney at 4-3-27. Back inside D50 here to Buku Kamas. To look out towards the member side. Who goes short on the kick. And Bailey Dale on the stretch is able to pull down the mark at right half back.
4: Kicks inboard. A good kick as well. Sanders in game 50 takes the mark right on the sponsor's logo. Kicks out wide. Artie Jones got a bit of separation. Still a kick and a half from home. Wheels inboard. Drives it into the left forward pocket. Norton did very well. Got rid of young Will Edwards, who's a big lump of a lad, and took the overhead mark. 45 degree angle, but only 25 to 30 out.
5: And that's the ball movement that they need. And it takes an incredible kick by Bailey Dale, but they haven't had speed on the ball and got into 1v1s. And with the forward line you're talking about, Lloydie, you need to get it into some isolated contests where Norton can have a go at that 1v1 matchup against Edwards.
4: Norton on the runway, and he misses badly. And in fact, he hits the point post out of bounds on the full. Now, the Dogs haven't been goalless in a first quarter this season.

0: So it's 2 minutes remaining in the first quarter. As you said, Lloydy, the Doggies must hit the scoreboard with a major before quarter time and can't concede again. Grundy takes it cleanly out of the ruck. Bailey Dale just hacked it forward. No clean mark that time. That was Luke Kennedy had hands to it. Corey Warner. And now a chance here for Heaney. It's handball to Gordon, but he's run out of real estate. Over the boundary line, throw in. 75 around from Sydney's goal. 4-3-27 to the Dogs, two behinds.
1: Well, if they're looking for omens, the Bulldogs, they haven't been held goalless in a first quarter since round three last year. That was against the powerhouse that is Carlton. Carlton at quarter time in that game were 4-3, which is what the Swans are at the moment. Bulldogs came back to win the game by 8 points. They're 90 seconds away from being goalless in the first term here, and they might concede another one. Heaney emerges from the traffic, tumbles a punt towards the top of the square. McLean with the contest. Hanley went without it. Roberts in there. Did Hines take him high? Umpire said no. No prior opportunity, though, as Heaney just limping a little bit. In fact, limping a lot, actually, after being bumped or tackled as he kicked that ball forward in the congestion. There's no Sydney ruckman here, so English takes it straight out of the ruck. Handballs to Richards. Kicks to a one-on-one. Oh, Edwards just plucks it like a basketball against Lewis, and he'll drive the Swans back into attack.
0: He goes long and deep, top of the goal square. Oh, mark taken by Kerno. Plays on goal! Charlie's got three in the opening quarter, and that really hurts the Doggies late in the piece. 5-3-33, Sydney, two behind the Western Bulldogs, and Charlie Kurnow has started like a shot out of a cannon.
1: So he's got 10 goals, two in five quarters against the Dogs so far this year.
2: And this is the Dogs in many aspects. Is the biggest issues in their game is that they rely so heavily on their midfield to play a forward half game for them, because they have to protect this back half. That's the reality of their year and their season. Is if you get good looks inside 50 against their key defenders, or you've got some talent in your tall forwards, which Charlie Kurnow is one of the supreme in the league, they just get too many big guys kicking multiple goals against them. And I've been worried about that matchup since the start of this quarter, and I'm even more worried about it now. It's three goals and winning contests at will.
3: And the ruckmen have been so poor, like English, Lobb, Croft. All the talls have been really timid tonight. I know they're not big bodies, but they're going to be harder.
1: And right on cue, Grundy down to row bottom. Another nice clean clearance for the Swans. Charlie actually dropped that mark, and he's done all the hard work, almost took the chest mark. We're down to 48 seconds remaining in the first quarter. Swans inside forward 50 again. Grundy wins the tap. Matt Kennedy got a quick handball too. I think it was O'Donnell. Quick kick forward. Edwards with the spoil on Norton. Half got it to Luke Kennedy, though, to Hines. Then another handball to Lewis. Look away handball back to Hines from 49. Flying shot at goal. Across the face. Now, has that just taken a little piece of the point post? Boink. Conference between boundary umpire and goal umpire, and I'm pretty sure the field umpire is going to join the chat.
4: With an assistant goal umpire on the line. Get out of bounds.
1: That didn't sound that convincing either way. Yep. Nick Foote's going to go upstairs.
4: Assist, throw the ball in.
1: Oh no, we're not going to the Harvey Norman replay. Boundary throw in, 25 seconds remaining next to the point post, left forward pocket for the Doggies.
0: Quick call by the arc that time. Throw in, oh gee, that really drifted that ball away in. Cummins English couldn't quite gather. And then Edwards at the bottom of the pack, and we're going to have a throw-in. Not too sure what happened to that footy that was just thrown in.
2: It was a bizarre throw-in. It didn't go towards the middle of the ground, that's for sure.
1: It was to the top of the goal square.
0: So, a ball up, still in the forward pocket here for the Western Bulldogs. Grundy was able to win it down as time ticks away, down to 10 seconds. Doggies will try and scramble a goal before quarter time. We'll have another stoppage, though. That should just be about it, unless the Doggies can get a quick take from this stoppage. And a quick snap at goal. Here's the ball up. It comes down. It's going to be Bonapelli. He'll do just that. A snap at goal. Hangs in the air. Siren.
5: All clear.
0: Great start for the Sydney Swans. In fact, that might have gone through for a behind. It did late. So bounced through for a behind. And the Western Bulldogs are three behinds. And Sydney, they have made the big start. 5-3-33 with three goals to Charlie Kurnow. He could be in for a very, very big night tonight. Goals to Chad Warner and Hayden McLean as well. And donuts for the Western Bulldogs. Three behind the Western Bulldogs. Sydney are 5-3-33. But Maccas, 3AW is Friday Night Football.
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12: Lofty kick inside the 50, off the hands of Kurnow. McLean at the back, gets it under the boot, kicks the opener.
13: In towards the fourth park, and Kurnow! Back with the fly to the foot, and he attacks it brilliantly. Curls it brilliantly across his left shoulder from 30 metres.
12: Here goes Sydney now, Sheldrick to Warner. Warner can go with the outside of the boot, and put another one home for the Swannies. He goes long and deep, top of the goal square. Oh, mark taken by Kurnow, plays on goal! Charlie's got three, and that really hurts the Doggies late in the piece. Well, what an opening quarter from Sydney. 5-3-33 at quarter time. The Western Bulldogs three behinds. And special comments all with thanks to Catalano. Catalano saved a massive 70% off store ride. The Catalano Stocktake sale event is on. Sam Doherty and Matthew Lloyd, our experts tonight.
14: Yeah, well, it's much of the game that we kind of expected in some aspects. The contest, there's just so many numbers being invested in the clearance and contest battle in this one, which ultimately is providing so much space on the open parts of the ground, which is going to suit Sydney in many aspects. That's the game they want to play. They want to play this transition. They want to play from the back half and transition through the ground. the Dogs aren't as proficient in that part of the game, and only really had one good look where they got some speed on the game, and they got a 1v1 with Norton, whereas the Swans had multiple. So worrying signs for Luke Beveridge in the coach's box. What's he going to change? How's he going to fix this game? If it continues on this way, it's going to be a tough night for the Dogs.
15: Yeah, when you look at score sources for Lamaro's, 3 goals from turnover, 2 goals from stoppage, so they're getting them in the 2 key areas of the game. They're bobbing up from everywhere. So the Western Bulldogs just have got disposals, but nothing really meaningful. Inside 50s were 19-9. So they're on track for nearly 80 entries here, the Sydney Swans. And yeah, I don't think the big guns even fired that big. You know, Heaney had the 6, Goulden had 5, and you've got Chad Warner, who didn't have a heap of it himself with just the 6. So it was the Kerno factor and the bigs.
14: It's been an issue for the Dogs for the whole year. One, the defensive contest between their big guys, but they've actually been, they're one of the worst teams in the comp in getting the ball from D50 to inside 50. So it's a double prong. They struggle in the contest and they struggle to move the ball. And we're seeing that tonight. We've had key forwards kick goals, and then they've had 19 inside 50s against. They can't get the ball out of their back half.
16: Second quarter for Robot Building Supplies in Jimmy's absence. How do you spell that, Doc?
14: R-O-B-O-T.
16: Robots got it and deliver. In 5 quarters of footy so far this year, Sydney are leading the Bulldogs by 96 points. Here's Matty as the second quarter gets underway.
17: So Warner first touch with that. Sarong. And now Jordan goes out wide with a kick. So Swan swing into action straight away. 4 straight 24, by the way, over in the West Adelaide. West Coast yet to score, so the Crows off to a flying start there. Jordan has it still in the middle of the SCG. He's going to blast it long and high to left half forward. And Bailey Dale was able to get there and take an uncontested mark for the Western Bulldogs. Plays on, kicks it to the wing. He's got McNeil there.
18: Stand.
17: And paid the mark on the side wing. So McNeil holds it up. He'd love the first goal just to try and get things rolling, the Western Bulldogs. McNeil plays on. Kicks it to right half forward now for the Doggies. Pack of players. Edwards was able to smack it clear for Sydney. Comes to Warner. He can go for a bit of a dash. Chad Warner, handball over the top. Lloyd gets involved. Now Rowbottom has it for Sydney. He went very wide to Kerno, and Kerno takes the mark. Well, he's hot to trot at the moment, Charlie. Thought about the short pass. Now he's going to go back and maybe have a go at it.
14: They flipped that match up. Charlie Kerno's now being... his opponent's now O'Donnell, so Buku's been shifted over, so hasn't started it any better, but it's a good change in my eyes.
16: Is it actually a skill, Lordy? Full forwards pretending they're going to give off to a teammate when they've got absolutely no interest or intention of doing so?
15: It is very much so, yeah. You just hold long enough so all the guys get taken and manned up, and you can have the shot.
17: He's chock full of confidence. Oh, that comes back
15: and
17: nicely.
15: That's why,
17: that
15: Beaver.
17: Comes back
15: that's
17: beautifully.
15: Why,
17: was it touched on the line? The umpire says, yes, it was, but we're going to go upstairs to check it out, I reckon.
18: Bailey, hold.
17: So,
18: I went into touch behind. Please check to see if it was touched before the line.
14: Looked over to me.
19: Yep. Score review. Umpire's call is touched, one behind. Please confirm.
14: Oh, that's tight.
20: Review underway.
17: What are you thinking there? We're having a look at the angle here, right on the goal line.
15: Well, back in the umpire's call, you think.
17: So soft call is touched. So it's going to be absolutely definitive that it was not touched.
16: Doesn't look like it's...
15: No, it's got
14: a goal. Because Lobb's missed it. If Lobb touched it, it would have been touched. But I think because Buku's hit it, and that's the ball looks over now.
16: Lordy's barracking for this because he went the early crow when the ball was about halfway on its journey.
17: Fair kick, though, from Kerno, wasn't it?
16: Amazing kick.
17: So just waiting for confirmation. We're thinking up here at our vantage point. This is a goal.
14: There's enough for me to turn it over and be a goal.
21: Review complete. Look in these angles. We see the ball's crossed the back of the goal line before being touched. Decision on the scoreboard.
17: That is a goal, and Charlie's got 4 big ones. He's got 4 goals to start this match. He could be in for a big night tonight, Charlie Kerno. He could be in for a double-digit night. 6-3-39 Sydney. Western Bulldogs 3 behinds on the Robot Building Supply scoreboard. For Maccas, this is 3AW Football.
22: From the cheese down, the quarter pounder deluxe looks familiar. But look up from the juicy beef, and a fresh lettuce and tomato surprise awaits you. Available after 10:30 a.m.
14: one of my only bold predictions that I got right for the year was actually this game. I picked Charlie to kick over six goals and got that right a few weeks ago. So, Matty, you're on, you're on track here, but it's the way that they play just suits, and I spoke about this pre-game to anyone that was listening, that the space that they open in front of contest gives such good looks inside 50s, and they're one of the best teams at getting isolated 1v1s.
16: So the Swans doing a real number on the Bulldogs early in the second term. Liberatore tries to reef it free. Chad Warner actually grabs it, gets it to Isaac Henry. They're doing so well in the clinches here. Sarong handles out into space. Grundy grabs it, quick handle to Cleary, back to Grundy. They are monstering the Dogs at the moment. Grundy's got time to have a bounce. He's got a second to bounce. It was big Gabbo-like from 1964. It ran away from him. He then went and got it again, was tackled. Ball spills free again. Robot of a little toe poke forward. Grabbed there by McNeil. Got the quick handball forward only as far as Budrick. Richards has got a claim by Jordan, and the pressure from the Swans is so impressive. We'll have a ball up 20 out from the Sydney goal directly in front.
17: He thought it was Chad Warner there for a while. Grundy, he's got to know his limitations. Oh, great palm down. This is Heaney snapping and missing. And missing everything out of bounds on the fall. It's great ruck work there from Grundy to get it to Heaney. But, yeah, he wanted to have a bit of a gallop and a couple of bounces, and the eyes lit up.
14: In a time where senior coaches are making ruckmen look good, Brody's trying to bring them back down to the level that everyone else thinks.
17: There's Buku Kamis. Big long kick out of defensive 50. Norton was up, but maybe up a little bit too early. In there is Edwards. He's been wrapped up aggressively in the tackle. We're going to have a ball up on the logo on the outer side.
3: Uncontested possessions plus 29. So they're just smashing them on the spread. So once it leaves this bubble like this, that's why Grundy's whacking it, because they're smacking them on the outside.
17: Yeah, Grundy swiped that forward. Goulden, as you heard, not 15, and then Budrick's wrapped up. We're going to have a ball up. It's forward of the middle for Sydney, who are 6-3-39. Bulldogs three behind.
16: Dogs already with a very poor percentage amongst the contenders for the wildcard spots. Six goals in arrears here. They will get a clearance through McNeil. Lovely pass as well. Hits Norton on the chest. Quick handball to Artie Jones. Closes to 40 for their first of the night and hooks the kick badly. And that was a terrible kick on the fly. Should have done a lot better than that. And another minor score. Four behinds the Dogs. 6-3-39 the Swans. Robot Building Supplies scoreboard. 6 minutes into the second term on the White Glove Mover clock as Mills brings it back into play to McCart.
17: Does. McCartan's going to play on handball back to Mills. Oh, he went for a try there over the boundary line, and luckily the sanctuary of the boundary line was there to save him because he was in trouble. Umpire will throw it in. 50 around for the Western Bulldog goal. We'll check the other game in a moment happening over there in the West. Two games on a Friday night. Umpire throws it back into play. Lobb got the better of that. Sanders can't get a handle on it. Bontempelli handball to Hines, to Bont. Now to Selwood. Selwood with a long kick. Top of the goal square goes the kick. Edwards going to fist into it. Chad Warner's able to gather and get those legs pumping. He crosses his defensive goal, then kicks it long. Out to the open side. The mark has been taken by Bailey. Dale's going to play on. He presses go. That's a big long kick from outside the 50. Huge kick towards goal. I reckon he might have kicked it. It's there. Bailey Dale has kicked a big goal from outside the arc, and that's their first major of the night.
16: Just his second of the season, Matty.
17: Western Bulldogs 1-4-10, Sydney 6-3-39 on the Robot Building Supply scoreboard around the grounds. And the Adelaide Crows are 4-24. The Eagles are 1-1-7 midway through the opening quarter over there in the West. Let's hear from Matthew Lloyd on 3W Football.
3: Just some repeat entries, Matty. So for the first time, they just got one in. That's a bit of pressure. Chad Warner had to boot the ball out there, Doc, and just went to a 50-50. It was a good, strong mark there. A 2v1, actually. So that's what happens when you can build some pressure in the front half.
14: Incredible finish. Just kicked that for a good two and a half metres inside the centre square and cleared the line. So he's their biggest weapon out of their back half and in their ball movement.
5: Yeah. Someone's going.
16: 7 minutes into the second term, the Dogs get their first major.
5: 6-6 warning against the Bulldogs, okay?
16: And a 6-6-6 warning against the Bulldogs, as explained by field umpire Martin Roger. Heaney and Bontempelli going shoulder to shoulder. Heaney going to ground, got a handball to Blakey, who is charging off the back of the square. Kicks on the bounce to Sheldrick, who's stationed inside forward 50, then kicks a low ball towards full forward. Camus drops a hook. Caulfield had a little nervous moment. Interesting tackle by Kyle front on. I don't know why more often that's not played around the net, because that's where the tackle was. We'll have a stoppage. Throw up 25 out for the Sydney goal as Liberatore gets the clearing kick.
17: He does, clears it to the middle. Heaney is there, Bonapelli there as well. Norton either could get hands on it. Heaney gets it forward. Goulden, a look away handball. He heard a voice. That was Lloyd. Lloyd's got it now. We'll kick from 49, top of the goal square. Handling was up, couldn't take the mark. Matt Kennedy got the handball out to O'Donnell. The handball's it to McNeil, but too far for him to the boundary line. That's a win for Sydney. A boundary throw in 30 around from their goal.
3: Big period in this game. You can feel the Dogs have lifted slightly. So can they start to put some scoreboard pressure on?
17: Kick their first major. They're 1-4-10. Sydney 6-3-39. Ball thrown back into play. Grundy works it down. Goulden, rapid fire kick into the pocket that rolls. And we're going to have a throw in deep in the right forward pocket now for Sydney. And we have travelled 9 minutes in this second quarter. WhiteGloveMover.com.au clock. Another stoppage throwing in the pocket for the Swannies.
16: Round the grounds for Barry Plant Real Estate. Another goal for Adelaide. Five straight 30. The Eagles 1-1-7. Grundy wins it down to Rowbottom. Toe poke towards the top of the goal square. Did that go the required distance? Excellent effort. Mark was paid to Selwood in front of Cleary. Trots away, handballs to Caulfield, who's in two minds what to do with it. Got too close then to Curnow. He touched it on the ground. Oh, now Matt Kennedy's gone the bump, and as he caught Cleary high, I think the field umpire thought that. Free kick's been paid. Harvey Norman replay will make interesting viewing.
19: No, can't linger in the protected area. Bring back.
16: So, unfortunately for the Swans, Cleary handball quickly to Gould.
19: Area, then receive a handball.
3: He's in trouble. He's in trouble, yeah. Matt Kennedy. You watch this, sir.
14: Yeah, Cleary will be off.
3: Yeah, he'll be off the ground.
14: He does turn his body though in this contest, but yeah, that'll definitely be looked at. But Cleary will—I'd be shocked if Cleary is not going off for HIA.
16: Yeah, Harvey Norman replay. It's sort of the lower back of Matt Kennedy that crashes into the head of young Caden Cleary, who hasn't been that accurate this year. 1-7. That's why he was giving off by hand to Goulden. This kick from 50 doesn't make the distance. It was out to the right anyway, and Lobb with the intercept mark. How many disposals for Rory Lobb tonight?
3: This will be the first.
16: Thought it might be. And as he kicks Lobb, and he's dumped after he kicks it by Hamling. And downfield free kick to the skipper in Bontempelli.
3: They can somehow stop Curnow. Well, he's kicked four of their six. Hamling and McLean don't look threatening alongside him.
17: Kick to the wing here for Norton. McCartan did well just to make it a contest and have it. To the boundary line it goes. We're going to have a throw in on the outer side wing. So they're having a look at that Cleary bump. Now, I suppose what's the definition of a bump? He did turn his body. It wasn't a bump with his shoulder.
14: Yeah, it looked worse in live play as it slowed down. He did turn as if he was trying to do a ground ball and kind of hit him with his back, sort of back. So maybe might be lucky in the sense that the technique that he used.
3: And we saw Neil get taken off last night, didn't we, by the AFL? Yep. So I just wonder if they'll do the same here with Cleary.
17: Slob again, handball charge down. McLean did well there. Comes back. Nice work, Sheldrick was able to get it off the ground. Here's Matt Kennedy. Handball, Bramble. Bailey Dale, he is a weapon. He gets some fresh air. He's going to have another ping here from long range. He misses, it bounces through this time for a minor. 1-5-11 at Western Bulldogs. Sydney is 6-3-39 on the Robot Building Supply scoreboard.
14: Game's looking much better from the Bulldogs side here. They're defending well. All the transition that the Swans are getting the first quarter has disappeared. Good changes by Luke Beveridge.
16: 12.25 minutes into the second. Long kick in by Callum Mills. Well juggled and judge marked by Charlie Curnow. Wheels and goes. Buku Karmas is having another nervous moment. McLean easily outmarks him. Handballs to Cleary. Hamling. Handballs to Hamling. Oh. Handballs back to Cleary, who kicks the goal. Made the goal umpire work hard to his left. But Caden Cleary, who's had the jitters in front of goal this year, 1-7 for the season, does squeeze it in. And that takes all the air out of the Bulldogs' tyres as they were trying to gain a bit of momentum. The visitors, they now fall 34 points in arrears. Sydney 7-3-45. The Doggies 1-5-11, all on the Robot Building Supplies scoreboard. And for Maccas, here is the Doc and Lloydy. Also thanks to Catalano on Friday Night Footy on 3RW.
14: Ultimately, not much in that one. It's just a clearing kick out of the back half, and Charlie Kerno takes a strong contested grab, rolls quickly to McLean, another contest win against Buku Kamis, and then, geez, they tried everything they could to stuff that one up inside 50, but just did enough between Hamling and Cleary to get that one through. But ultimately, just a couple of really big contest wins from their key forwards.
17: I feel for Buku Kamis at the moment.
14: This is where you're trying to hide.
17: It's a tough night down there for defenders. Here's the Bont. He's able to shark that one from the middle and then set a high ball inside the 50 for the Bulldogs. Lewis couldn't take it. Edwards gets back for Sydney. Handball here to the Lizard as Blakey clears it. Crosses defensive 50. Now, Sydney player there just tripped over. That was Corey Warner. There was no free. The umpire's going to come in and ball it up, and he just literally tripped up. 70 metres out for the Bulldog goal. The umpire tosses it up in the air. English the better of it. Matt Kennedy, sharp hands, gets it out to Liberatore. Now to Croft. Croft puts it up inside the 50. Pack of players. Edwards waiting down. That was nicely done. And he clears it. He heads to the outer side. Race on to get there. Cleary's got the legs pumping. He'll get there first. Bramble arrives as well. Cleary eventually picks it up. Labored a little bit. Goulden will go back inside the 50. That was a dangerous kick. It'll work out. That was McCartan. Looped the handball to Chad Warner. And here is Blakey again. Kept it low. Not particularly handsome to half forward. It could work out. Rowbottom slaps it forward. Picked up by McLean. He's been tackled. That should be holding the ball. It is, as English was able to gobble him up. He'll take the free kick. Centre half back for the Dogs.
16: Just overpossessed it a little bit there, the Swannies, right from the back half. As out wide they go to Bramble, pop pass to Liberatore. He then honours the lead of Lewis, takes a good mark in front of Edwards. The 2.28s matched up against each other. One in his 12th game, one in his 10th game. Dangerous kick but effective inboard to Sanders, who takes the mark, bolts away, bounce, handball, and or kick to Kennedy. Matt Kennedy tried to loop it over the top. There was Sanders caught high there by Goulden. He's appealing to the umpire. Cunningham involved with the spoil as well, and
14: outstanding commitment by Cunningham there. He came flying across and nearly had an inside 50 mark to McLean there, but just great desperation.
17: Now do we throw in into the deck? Here is McLean getting on the boot now, clearing defensive 50. Goulden, handball, Corey Warner buffing it off the Sharon. Comes to Jordan, comes to Rowbottom. Under Jurassic, he was able to get boot the ball, just hooked it high. Here's Cleary. Didn't take the clean mark, though, the umpire said. Hines, handball onto the Bont from outside the 50. Bont and Pilly for goal. And it's touched on the way through. And a score for the Western Bulldogs. 1-6-12, the Doggies. 7-3-45, Sydney.
16: That should have been paid a mark on the Harvey Norman replay to young Cleary.
14: We thought so.
16: Will Edwards, he's been impressive in his first season. Long kick to centre wing. McLean almost took the mark. Kerno at the fall, kicks one up the chimney. You heard the call of play on. Oh, Budrick got one in the face there.
4: Western Bulldogs here
16: from Hanley.
4: Budrick, Stan James.
16: And Budrick will take it. True centre wing position. Dogs scrapping hard here at the moment, but not making any headway. They've kicked 1-3. Swans have kicked 2 straight in this second term. To the hot spot. Artie Jones almost took a spectacular grab. Front and centre. Blakey got a handball retreating. And then to McLean, who off a step kicks it back to centre wing. Rowbottom has had to take on 2 Bulldogs and a lovely mark for Power Bay, taken by Riley Sanders in game 50.
17: Plays on 2 Sanders. Takes it on. Ooh, almost dragged down. Little kick was nice though. Artie Jones was on the move. He takes the mark and will go back for the set shot. 35 metres out.
14: What an impressive year this guy's had. Artie Jones, injuries curtailed a fair chunk of his early AFL life, but been a massive improver this year. He's lively, he's got good skills, good pace. He's the modern day half forward flanker and lining up for a, should be a relatively easy shot on goal, but not what we've seen tonight.
17: Yeah, so important, these small forwards in the modern game. Here's Arden Jones on the runway now. Coming in, he'll kick from 40, slight angle, and he slots it for the Doggies. Their second goal as they move ahead on the Robot Building Supply scoreboard, 2-6-18, Sydney 7-3-45. We've got 9 minutes remaining in the second quarter as we take you around the grounds for Barrack Plant Real Estate. The Adelaide Crows are 6-1-37 and the West Coast Eagles are 1-3-9. That's deep in the opening quarter over there in the West.
3: Yeah, inside 50s to Lamaros. This quarter 10-5 in favour of the Western Bulldogs. So they've been much better. That man Riley Sanders, who's delivered it in, he's been pretty good. Just keeps finding the footy this quarter, and good ball use, weighted it perfectly in front of Artie Jones.
16: What's he up to for Lamaro's Hotel? He had 28 touches against the Swans back in round 7, Riley Sanders.
3: Yeah, he's had 11. The most is Bailey Dale, who's playing well with 13, and Mills and Chad Warner have 11 for the Swans.
16: 27-point lead to the Swans. Late whistle here. And English crept across the line. Grundy, the recipient of the free kick, and he bolts away and he kicks a high, fast spinning ball to about 15 out from goal. Karmis Rose the highest. He's fist met the footy. Sanders with another touch. It's a quick handball to Bramble. Under pressure, that's a good kick to Frazier, who marks in front. Chad Warner can't believe that the mark was paid. Probably said you've got to hold it, not sniff it. And Frazier, right on the paint of D50, is paid the grab. Down the line, good mark there by Matt Kennedy, who I thought at first he has grabbed for his ankle. I thought his boot might have come off. He's actually got up limping. Quick handball to Richards, who kicks the right half forward, and lob takes a fine contested grab against Edwards.
17: Rock Lobster goes to the forward pocket. Oh, Norton's dropped it. Stays in the field of play and then taken out for a boundary throw-in. Dropping the plump put there, Aaron Norton. Up in the air, straight through his hands on the Harvey Norman replay.
3: Most talented two forwards are Waitman and also Norton. They just cannot get themselves going tonight.
17: So boundary throwing we have right forward pocket here for the Western Bulldogs. In it comes. Waitman threw it onto the boot. Didn't go too far. English handball out. Sanders is going to snap from the pocket. And it's through for a behind. As they go, the Western Bulldogs to 2-7-19, Sydney 7-3-45 on the Robot Building Supply scoreboard.
16: Mills brings it back into play quickly. It was a good call as well. Sarong is about a foot taller than Luke Kennedy. Takes the mark between halfback and centre wing on the outer side. Really good crowd in on this Friday night. Lovely conditions for footy. Chip ball inboard to the likely-looking Kyle, who pops it over the top to Grundy on the edge of the cricket pitches. Handballs to Chad Warner. Lovely kick to left half forward. He picks out Matt Roberts, who handballs to Heaney. Lowers the eyes. Probably should have gone for goal. He was trying to chisel one to Jake Lloyd. Bailey Dale read the cues and thumped it out of bounds. And we'll have a throw-in about 30 around from the Sydney goal. White Glove Mover clock stops with 7.35 remaining in the second. Robot Building Supplies scoreboard. Swans 7.345. Dogs 2.719.
17: And it comes. Grundy just works it down. Frazier hacks it forward for the Western Bulldogs. Lobs couldn't take a clean mark. Waitman in amongst it. It'll be Sydney though to put it up inside the 50. Kyle goes deep, top of the goal square. Here's McLean. Into an open goal. Another one for the Swannies. He's got his second. So Sydney go to 8-3-51, Western Bulldogs 2-7-19 on the Robot Building Supply scoreboard.
14: Nothing pretty about that play at all. Just a hacked kick forward to a 2v2 at the top of the square. Just the key defenders for the Dogs just really struggling to clear the ball and end up one of the most frustrating coaching things is this, the soft drops where you end up, the ball lands at the feet of the contest from a defender. You really need to get that ball out of there. Both Buka, Karmis and O'Donnell in that contest, no one impacts the ball. McLean just first one to react and kicks the goal from the goal square.
16: Three straight to 2-4 in this second term. The Dogs have had multiple chances. The Swans have been perfect and they've actually won the quarter by a couple of points. English jumps early again, didn't cross the line. He won the tap, but straight to Sheldrick, who handballed to Goulden, kicked on his non-preferred right. Tumbling punt to centre half. Oh, Grundy does the crumbing. He is in rare form. Kicks into the left forward pocket, bounces just away from Chad Warner, and it's out of bounds, 15 to 20 around from the Sydney goal.
3: Where would he be sitting on Sam's votes tonight, Grundy?
16: Well, yes, it was Lloydie's bold prediction, thanks to our great friends at Arrow Transport. And he is...
3: No pressure. No,
14: even if he's a five, he might find himself in the four.
17: We throw in Lloyd, Hamley. Grand receiver for the Western Bulldogs again. Kyle. Here's Gould. Can he find a path? A little kick forward. Buku Kamis grabs it. That's just bang it on the boot and get it out of dodge. Kicks past defensive 50. It's off hands. Comes to Heaney. Heaney goes to the centre corridor. Here's Blakey. Blakey will head to the forward pocket. Richards almost the one-hander. Chad Warner is there and then a great tackle. The umpire says no. Bramble was wrapped up by McLean. Although, he's going to get the free kick. Now, he thought he was going to get the free.
14: He's tackled him.
17: He was arguing with the umpire. he thought the umpire had called ball up.
16: I think he thought that Jacob Ollison said my ball.
17: Not your ball.
16: Yeah.
17: So McLean.
14: He was filthy.
17: Wasn't he? He was getting up into the grill of the umpire, but he misheard. Let's see what he can do here. McLean's kicked a couple. This one from long range, from outside the 50. McLean's kick is on its way. It's got good distance, might quite make it. O'Donnell, Bailey Dale, last line of defence. He's able to clear it for the Western Bulldogs. It'll be lob up. He can't control it. Lewis got the handball out. Matt Kennedy clears it for the Western Bulldogs, but there's nothing home. The cover is bare.
16: Yeah, straight to Harry Cunningham on the bounce. He goes sideways to McCartan. Handballs to the Lizard. Blakey steps back inside to kick down the seam. Bulldogs overcommitted. Sydney with the numbers at the fall. Sheldrick delivers it almost onto the chest of Hamling, the unlikely forward. Dale's got it again. Kicks out wide. Big leap by Sarong. Nice spoil. Would have been even more spectacular if he tried to take the mark. Selwood there. He can't grab it. Hanley almost. Matt Kennedy almost. A lot of almost there. An umpire foot seen enough. And he'll ball it up. Right half forward, or between wing and half forward for the Swans in front of the Bill O'Reilly stand. 32 points to the good Sydney. Grundy wins the tap. Another bit of a pile on. Don't think the ball's going to be coming out from there. Umpire Foot's whistle goes again. He's had the P fixed, Doc. Yeah, the P's working now for umpire Foot.
14: There's been a new P inserted.
16: Yep.
17: Ball up, margin 32. Smack forward there by Grundy. Went over the boundary line. We're going to have a throw-in. What about we check the hit-outs at the moment, Lloydie? All with thanks to Lamaros.
3: It is 31 to English's 6.
17: Gee.
3: And Lobb's chipped in with 9, but, you know, 40 to 15 overall.
17: Just smacking, isn't it? Boundary throw-in. Got the better of that again. Brought it to ground. And goes Waitman. He can't connect with the handball. English did. To Frazier. Gets the handball on. Ed Richards running with the football. Getting involved was Luke Kennedy in that. The half forward accounts for the Western Bulldogs. Edwards good spoil. McCartan at the drop. Handball Sarong. Sheldrick runs it out. This is some nice running here for Sydney. Lloyd has it. He'll go up inside the 50. Heads to the left forward pocket. Donald just wanted the boundary line and got it. We're going to have a throw in. 30 around from Sydney's goal. 4 minutes left on the clock in his second term. 8-3-51 the Swans. 2-7-19 the Western Bulldogs.
14: We're on record pace for hit outs. Todd Goldstein owns the record at 80. So we're almost smack bang on it.
16: Another hit out for Grundy, but straight to Cody Waitman. He's had a very quiet night. High kick towards centre wing. Is that Sheldrick again, I think, grabbed it. Into the pocket, and Hamling just out of his reach. Skids across the line. It's not out of bounds on the full. It'll be a throw-in right forward pocket in front of the dejected Western Bulldogs cheer squad. Bit of talent on the bench at the moment for the Swannies. Charlie Curnow and the skipper Callum Mills having a quiet conversation, both with smiles on their faces. Grundy with yet another tap. Then he lays a tackle on Cooper Hines. And he'll have to do some ruck work again. 51-19 with 3:48 remaining in the second. The Swans in control on a Friday night at the SCG.
17: And again, swipe that one into the path. Lloyd Henley. And it's over the boundary line, and we're going to have a throw in.
3: And Tim's got to stop wrestling. Like, just try something different so you're not just being monstered the whole time. Like, do not engage at all just so we can try and halve these contests.
17: There's a throw in. Drops short a little bit. Suits English this one. They've got the jump on Grundy. Knocked it down. Richards tackled. That's going to be almost gone. Grundy's wrapped him up. And the umpire, what's he paid here? Not even Paul. Gee, Grundy is having some sort of night.
3: He wishes he could play the Dogs every week. That's how he feels when he comes up against Tim English.
16: What's his full night for Lamaro's Hotel post half-time?
3: It's building. It's building. He's only had the 10 disposals. But
14: he's only had 10.
16: Yeah, no. Pretty good for a run. Yeah. He's about to have 11 and probably kick a goal.
3: And it's just, but it's just the stoppage stuff. You know, it's the hit-outs to advantage. You know, 7, his way to 2 to the Dogs. He's got 5 clearance, 5 first possessions. So it's just 3 clearances.
17: Here's Grundy lining up the goal after being rewarded with that tackle. 35 metres out. Slight angle. Grundy moves in. Kick and miss to the right-hand side. And it's not as if English is a kid. I mean, he's one of the better ruckmen in the competition. 8-4-52 Sydney. 2-7-19 the Western Bulldogs.
16: That was their first miss of the quarter. Bailey Dale straight down the middle to Waitman. Takes the mark, handballs to Richards. He might be pinged again. Spun out of the tackle. Got it to O'Donnell. Not sure that was a handball. Umpire, I think, might have felt sorry for him. And then Hines is wrapped up in a tackle. The Swans pressure relentless when the Dogs have the footy. And we'll have a ball up in neutral territory. It hits Grundy's palm first again. He's then down on hands and knees, fighting after it. Umpire Roger blows the whistle.
19: Brody, Rory,
16: and we'll have another ball up. Just inside the centre square. Out on the Bill O'Reilly stand. Sheldrick missed his boot. Liberatore grabbed it. High up and under. And land about 25 out from goal. Rampy punches it away from Lewis. Arnie Jones was brilliant. Quick handball to Sanders. And Sanders snaps the goal. In game number 50. Riley Sanders, who doesn't kick a lot of goals, just his third of the season, but the goal assist to Artie Jones, that was slick stuff, and a badly needed one for the visitors. 3-7-25 the Bullies, as Errol Gould and Tom Liberatore get into a bit of a disagreement. 8-4-52 the Swans, Robot Building Supplies scoreboard, with 2 minutes and a bit of change remaining in the first half.
14: Oh, excellent crumbing technique to go from the back of the contest to the front, and clean hands. That's the mark of a really good small forward. They only need half an inch to be able to take their opportunity, but just seeing on the Harvey Norman replay, just clean take, hands straight to Sanders, and a lovely finish. But as we spoke about before, Artie Jones having an outstanding season as a small forward. He's been one of the big improvers on the competition, and he's a joy to watch with the way he implements his game.
17: A 27-point margin. Lob wins that one down. Taken by Goulton, who was tackled, lost it. Picked up by Bonapelli inside the 50. Great kick to the chest of Norton, who came steaming out from full forward. Norton will go back and line up for goal. 35 out directly in front. Dean Cox not happy with that centre ball up work.
3: What they've done well, they haven't allowed Marcus Bonapelli to get the footy in his hands. That's only his 10th disposal. Yeah, and of that, he's had 7 kicks. So Jordan has done a wonderful job in limiting the influence of him.
17: In comes Norton. He's directly in front.
3: And the Yips.
17: Jeez, missed that. Yep, the Yips. Another minor score for the Western Bulldogs. 3-8-26 Doggies. 8-4-52 Sydney. Just over a minute left to play in the second.
16: Blakey out to left half back to Edwards. If he kicked that Norton, it would have felt like the most unlikely 21-point deficit. It just feels like the Swans are in such control here. Edwards with a very high ball to centre wing. McLean missed his jump, or mistimed his jump completely. Little fumble by Karmas, who's having a nightmare of a night. Cleary with a handball to Roberts, not as prominent in the second as he was in the first. Hooks it round the corner straight to Karmas, didn't go far enough. Handball's back to Lobb. He also kicks a very high ball that might bring rain. Norton with the big fly, got a piece of it. Couldn't complete the mark, he's missed a couple that he'd usually take tonight. Bit of a pile on, and eventually we'll have a ball up. 60 out from the Bulldogs' goal, and for DP, that's not a good sign for the Bulldogs, with Connor Butterick limping heavily and leaving the field.
17: Yeah, if you've been up that at half-time, Plant Real Estate down there on the boundary line. Here's Roberts, receives the handball, swings it back to the wing on the member's side, and it's smashed over the boundary line. We're going to have a throw on that. It's Caulfield. Butterick is going to make his way to the bench. Earlier, we're just having a look at what happened to him here on the Harvey Norman replay.
3: Just got Heaney's caught, got him caught, so it's like the ankle. The ankle just went within.
14: Yes, syndesmosis, the inside of the ankle.
17: And we throw in. Richards is able to read that one well at ground level, and then kick the half forward for the Doggies. Norton almost the mark. Ground level here is Waitman. Flicked it up. McNeil had it stolen away. Shilbert was able to get the kick forward. Here's Curnow. Not long left. 9 seconds. 8 seconds. Seven seconds. Got to go. Curnow goes deep with the kick. Need the clean mark. Out the back, Jordan. Going to get boot the ball. No, rustled through as the Bulldogs close. And that's a minor score on the halftime siren. And Sydney are 8-5-53. The Western Bulldogs are 3-8-26. As we head into the long break for Sheen, had a car accident. Called Sheen first, received an accident replacement vehicle. T's and C's apply. 4 goals to Charlie Curnow. 2 goals to Hayden McLean. Singles to Warner and Caden Cleary. And for the Doggies, a goal to Riley Sanders, a goal to Bailey Dale, and a goal to Artie Jones. As we take you around the grounds for Barry Plant Real Estate, your home is in safe, award-winning hands at Barry Plant Real Estate. And Adelaide are dominating the West Coast Eagles. 8-3-51. The Eagles are just 1-4-10. And that's still pretty early in the second quarter over there in the West. We'll keep you abreast with events over there. But it's halftime at the SCG. And it's Sydney, 8-5-53. The Dogs, 3-8-26. For Maccas, 3AW is Friday Night Football.
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30: They are monstering the Dogs at the moment. Grundy to front of a bounce. Get a second to present. It was Big Gabbo-like from 1964. It ran away from him.
31: Hudson frantically kicked it forward to Gabbo. There's 30 yards out his own. The big Grundy stone telling the captain goes for a run. Gets it to the goal, but he's own. It's a goal!
17: taken by Bailey. Dale's going to play on. He presses go. That's a big long kick from outside the 50. Kicked towards Gorrick. He might have kicked it. And there.
0: Buku Karmas is having another nervous moment. McLean easily outmarks him. Handballs to Cleary. Handballs to Hamlin. Handballs back to Cleary. And kicks the goal.
17: Mile goes deep. Top of the goal square. Here's McLean. Into an open goal. Another one for the Swannies.
0: Ramsey punches away from Lewis. Arnie Jones was brilliant. Quick handball to Sanders. And Sanders snaps the goal.
16: 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T's and C's apply. Yes, Brody Grundy, who's being a dominant force in this match, did bring back memories of the great Gabbo in the 1964 Grand Final. It's about the only thing that's gone wrong for Brody Grundy so far tonight, when that second bounce as he was streaming towards goal did run away from him. But Sydney are in control. They lead by 27 points at the main change, 8-5-53 to the Western Bulldogs, 3-8-26. The margin was 30 at quarter time, and in that second term the Dogs added 3-5 to the Swans, 3-2. Charlie Curnow has 4 majors, Hayden McLean has 2. They're the only multiple goal kickers on the ground. To furnish you with some more stats, some key numbers thanks to Lamaro's Hotel, for Catalano is Sam Doherty and Matthew Lloyd.
3: In terms of stats, Charlie Curnow was the story of that first half, to kick 4 goals, 8 disposals and 6 marks. So he's marked really well. He's been 2 big, 7 score involvements, 4 goals. Yeah, Sheldrick's had 16, Errol Goulden 14, Mills 12. Blakey's been really good, 328 metres gained for his 12. And big Hayden McLean, 9 disposals, 2 goals as well. And for the Dogs, they haven't really had many winners. Bailey Dale 16, Sanders 14. Have probably been 2 of the better Western Bulldogs, Doc.
14: Yeah, we were talking about Brody Grundy in the ruck for a lot of that quarter, and he's just absolutely dominant in that facet of the game, and a large reason why the Swans are up. The Bulldogs, that's their bread and butter, that contest clearance game, is that they're one of the better teams in the comp in that area, and that's what fuels their game to be able to keep the ball in their forward half. And they've had at stages that in that second quarter where they looked a bit better, they were able to get the ball and keep it there inside 50, but ultimately Grundy's influence on the game has been significant. I had a text through before. Apparently Tim English hardly trained during the week. He's got a bad back, which explains probably some of the difficulties he's having in there. And I know this is one of your pet peeves after we're talking about earlier. Once you step over the white line, you're free game. But it does show why, if he was already struggling against Grundy in this one-on-one matchup historically, to go in with a bad back against a really strong physical opponent, it's been a telling part of this game.
3: Yeah, they just smashed them for size, like all the big players. I wouldn't say any midfield has got away from Sydney. It's just the size of Curnow, like what he's done to Buku Karmas, and then you've got like Hayden McLean at times, and then Grundy's size. Like Croft has been disappointing. I'll say English has been really poor. Rory Lobb has had 4 touches. So they've been killed in the ruck and killed behind the ball.
14: There's an interesting one in Rory Lobb, and it's always a fascination watching the Dogs, and I know the issues they've got in terms of losing Sam Darcy at the start of the year and needing a second ruck and forward, but Rory Lobb's played his best footy over the last few years as a centre half back, that guy that can play on a man but can intercept. And I just look at their back half and I feel like he'd be much more suited down there. I feel like they're kind of wasting him a little bit in the forward line. They could just use him, play him on Charlie Kerner, or play him on a small that can go across and impact and intercept. He's had low impact in tonight's game, and would be one magnet that I'd be looking at to think, can I get a bit more out of him? Will that help our key back stock? Will that help overall in the game, or do we just need him that badly in the ruck to get out and compete there?
3: I think it's a great point you make. Like you can, one of Luke Beveridge's strengths is he doesn't do the norm. He'll change things up, but also as a player, you can be messed around a little bit too much. And I think he's to try and cover for Tim English. He has to go into the ruck, and it upsets what made him a player, and that was him being one of the better centre backs in the game for a period of time.
16: An eye catcher for me tonight, he's probably the lowest profiled of the high-octane Sydney Swans midfield is young Angus Sheldrick. What are his numbers for Lamaro's Hotel?
3: Yes, so he's had the most ball on the ground along with Bailey Dale. 9 kicks, 7 handballs, 16 disposals, 4 clearances, 3 inside 50s. Beaver, you've always liked him, haven't you?
16: Yeah, I certainly have. And he's clean in the clinches as well. He's not a big midfielder. I think he's only around the 178 centimetre mark, but he's very clean and composed in heavy traffic.
14: He is, and he complements the outside game as well. He's not a big bodied mid that you just think he's only getting his ball on the inside of the stoppage. He's very, very good at it. His ability to tackle and pressure and win contested possessions and clearances is really evident, but he still gets the ball on the outside, which is a really big tick to have someone of his caliber. And arguably he's keeping Rowbottom out of the midfield mix a fair chunk. Like, Rowbottom's been a very consistent player over a number of years for the Swans, but Sheldrick's really taken a chunk of that role off him.
3: They're trying okay, the Dogs. They tried a bit harder and worked their way into it, but there's some players well down on confidence, like Norton dropping that sitter. Norton's 2 shots for goal. Like, they were a player who's really down on form and confidence. Waitman's a player who's just trying to find his way back, but has hardly been in the picture. Like, we haven't hardly seen him around any contests. Then you've got Will Lewis, just not quite up to it. Artie Jones drifts in and out a bit too much for mine. McNeil hasn't been sighted. Caulfield's been fumbly. Matt Kennedy's been disappointed. Was it Luke Kennedy?
16: Yep, just playing game number 3.
3: Yeah, has sort of looked a bit small out there today. Cooper Hines for a top first round pick just doesn't do enough. One kick for him. Too many passengers tonight, the Dogs.
16: So the Dogs have got a big second half ahead of them. They trail by 27 points at the main change. 3-8-26 to the Sydney Swans, 8-5-53. Charlie Curnow with 4 of the home side's 8 majors in the first half. We'll go around the grounds for Barry Plant. 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Get the home ground advantage. And the home ground advantage not really working for the West Coast Eagles at the moment. Still 8.5 minutes remaining in the second term. And we're back to these Friday night doubleheaders, of course. That's conversation for maybe post-game. 2-4-16, the West Coast Eagles. 9-3-57, the Adelaide Crows. So a 41-point buffer to the Crows, who are building momentum in the back half of the season. A comfortable lead there for the visitors at Optus Stadium. We'll take a quick break, take some news headlines in the break. Don't forget to subscribe to our new 3RW Football YouTube channel as well for all the latest news, highlights and opinion direct from our commentary box. More analysis from Lloydie and also from Doc on the other side of this. It is our halftime wrap for Sheen and for Maccas. 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
21: Hello, I'm Alex Riddell. Prime Minister Anthony Albanese.

0: outside Optus Stadium in Perth has been ordered to be removed. It comes after the former St Kilda player was found guilty of dragging a woman by the hair and smashing her head against a door. The federal government says the highly contagious H5N1 strain of bird flu is isolated to migratory seabirds. Preliminary testing on the New South Wales mid-north coast has returned a positive result for the disease, while another suspected case was detected in Western Australia. And Venezuela's interim president, Delcy Rodriguez, has rejected allegations that her government reacted too slowly to destruction caused by two earthquakes. The death toll now stands at more than 2,000 people. It comes on the back of reports that the response to the disaster has been led by civilians, many of them volunteers. More news after the football.
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2: Welcome back to the SCG. Second half, not too far away from starting. It is Sydney, 8-5-53, the Western Bulldogs, 3-8-26. And around the ground, the Adelaide Crows doing it comfortably over West Coast, 9-5-59. West Coast 3-4-22, 37-point margin there with 4 minutes to go in the second. Now, Doc, a couple of things from that second quarter. We saw an interchange infringement free kick and 50 paid last week when Hawthorn played the GWS Giants. Now, apparently there was another one in that second quarter but was not called by the umpire.
3: Yeah, Xander Maguire from Seven presented it on the TV and sent it through to me. But it's nearly identical to the one that happened last week. Chad Warner's coming in off the ground and cuts through the lines, the gates you're supposed to go through.
2: Yep.
3: So literally it couldn't have been more identical to last week. No free kick paid. So just it's an interesting case study again of the inconsistencies in the AFL, and the spotter that's supposed to do that, one sees it last week, one doesn't see it this week. It's hopefully it won't be costly tonight, but it's another story out of the game.
2: The other one too, Doc, we should talk about was a bump, or what do you call it, a bump? It was Matt Kennedy on Caden Cleary. Now, Kennedy sort of turned his body and his back kind of hit Cleary. Look, dazed for a second, stayed out there, so I don't think he even did a concussion test.
3: No, he didn't. He didn't in the end. I think that's what saves him in the end, and so many of these, whether I like it or not, whether it's the incident or just the outcome, the fact that Caden Cleary, no HIA test, I doubt that he'll have much to answer for on that one. It looked really bad on live play, but then when it slowed down, Matt Kennedy did do quite a good job at turning his body, so he actually got his back and the head hit his back. So I think he'll be pretty safe. They might have a look at it, but I doubt that much will come from it.
4: Yeah, I think he's very, very lucky that Cleary has gone on.
3: Yeah.
4: But I think I'd still give him a week or a fine at least for what he did.
2: Give us just a couple there on the Lamaro stat sheet that just need to lift from a Western Bulldog point of view. So we'll do it from a positive point of view. The upsiders for the Western Bulldogs.
4: The upsiders, I'd say, is Riley Sanders. He's growing as a footballer. Good to see him hit the scoreboard as well. Bailey Dale's been good, but he's done it for a long time. So I'd say Riley Sanders has been impressive.
2: What about down the bottom of the stat sheet for the Dogs?
4: Down the bottom. For players I respect, I'd have to say that Joel Frazier, I'm not sure what's happened to him, but he's gone right off. He's had 6 disposals, no impact on the game. Aaron Norton has been really disappointing, looks really low on confidence. Waitman, but Bont's the man. I know we always fall on Bont, but can he break the chain of James Jordan?
2: Margin 27 in favour of Sydney as we start the second half. Here's Bruce Eber.
5: Good on you, Matty. Third quarter for Tyre Power. Swans by 4.5 kicks. Rowbottom with a toe poke towards centre half forward. Clean bowled a couple. Sarong gives chase. He's got a couple of Bulldogs for company. Artie Jones got it to Hines. Hines looped a handball to the skipper. Bontempelli charges away. Lovely, long, attractive looking ball to left half forward. McCartan flew highest. Couldn't complete the mark. Edwards bops up with a handball to Blakey. Kicks across. What vision that is. Beautiful kick to young Hanley, who takes the mark and then handball to Matty Roberts. He drives it to left half forward. McLean tried to get rid of English. English did pretty well there. Didn't take the mark. Forward on after it was a bit slow, and Hanley will go again. Kicks into the forward pocket. Kerno a chance. Got the crumb. Snapped under pressure. Don't tell me no. Across the face. King Charles's first

0: of the night. 8-6-54 Sydney, 3-8-26 the Dogs.
1: Ball back into play for the Bulldogs. As Log takes the mark at left half back. And he just chip it short to the wing here. And rough taken by Ali Jones, who's a long way from home. Jones is in fact backward of the wing for the Doggies on the members side. Nothing ahead he likes, so he's going to go backwards. A little risky, but in the end, no damage done as Bailey Dale takes the mark. He glances into the centre corridor. There's nothing there for him, so he kicks it down the line. Maybe lobbed to be up there, but he left it for Ali Jones. He takes the mark. So a bit of kick mark stuff here from the Doggies. Jones with another short pass, presenting this time as Waitman. 60 metres from goal for the Western Bulldogs. Now, this is the money kick. Up inside 50, heads into the forward pocket. Offhand, swiped down by Edwards. Taken by Croft and Rowbottom. We're going to have a ball up. The Barry Plant Real Estate, Connor Budrick, we've just been told, is now out of the game for the Western Bulldogs with an ankle injury. So, TP'd injury update. The Doggies one down.
0: Grundy and Lobb do the ruck work. They both actually... Now, Waitman was caught high by Goulden. He certainly made sure the umpire wasn't going to miss it. Bit of push and shove. Takes play. In fact, Goulden's still arguing the point with umpire Meyer. He's not going to change his decision. And Cody Waitman, who's had a very quiet night, but it's Lloydie, as you said, just trying to find his way back at this level after so long out. And it was there on the Harvey Norman.
2: Should have been a reversal, though, by the letter of the law. Tom DeVittorio walks up behind Errol Goulden and taps him on the head. That's been one of the rules that the AFL brought in this year. Should be reversed.
0: 45 degree angle, 40 out. Waitman's kick is out to the right and doesn't work back far enough. He'll get another kick here. Goulden's platted into him as Waitman was bent over.
3: And then it's going to be...
0: Now let's have a listen.
4: Down there. Top of the goal square.
0: So Errol Goulden has just... Yep, he was bending down to pick his mouthguard out of his sock. And, well, that's just stupid from Errol Goulden. Absolutely stupid.
4: Mayo?
2: Might be a bit of cash coming out of Cody Waitman's pocket.
4: Yeah, but still, I agree.
2: Poor by Goulden. Yeah. Just didn't need to do it.
4: Yeah, he's had 14 touches, but he's been frustrated tonight, Errol. He's missed so much footy, so it's going to take some time.
0: So the point stands to Waitman, and then Norton takes the free kick at the top of the square and kicks the first goal of the second half after 3.5 minutes. Tyre Power scoreboard, Bulldogs within 21 points somehow. 4-9-33, Sydney 8-6-54, 3RW is football.
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2: When you're a bit low on confidence, a free gift for Aaron Norton at the top of the goal square there, just to get himself on the board. As you said, the free kick definitely there, and a bit of stupidity after the set shot on goal by Goulden. Plenty of mayo thrown on by Waitman, but Dogs take the goal at the top of the goal square definitely.
1: We're back in the middle, Bonapelli got the handball to Richards. Handball on to Sanders, was able to sidestep one back to the Bont. He's going to go from outside the 50 here. Bontempelli, long kick. Smashed away. Nice work, McCartan, to the boundary line, but Ali Jones is going to grab it and step it back towards goal. And just missing at Norton, top of the goal square, but he went for the snap. Minor score, 4-10-34. Bulldogs 8-6-54. Doggies trying to gather a bit of momentum to start this third quarter.
0: Yeah, up and about in the opening exchanges. Blakey short to McCartan. McCartan tightropes the boundary line to Rampy, who almost kicked it out of bounds on the full. Mills had to mark right on the chalk. And then chips a pass to Chad Warner.
4: Been pretty quiet, Chad. Six kicks, six handballs, but hasn't found the run and dash that he had last week.
0: Palomaro's Hotel, poor kick as well. And Puku Kamas with the easy intercept. That'll improve and help his confidence. Defensive side of centre wing. Dogs back within 20 points. Short pass to Frazier. Dropped the mark but recovered. Lateral kick. And Hines will take the chest mark near the defensive point of the centre square. Riding shotgun is O'Donnell. Receives the handball. Kicks very wide but effectively. Arm chop free kick there. to Luke Kennedy, who probably should have taken the mark. And the Dogs will get another inside 50 here, Matty.
1: In their hands on the footy, the Dogs to start the third quarter. Luke Kennedy goes up inside the 50 for the Western Bulldogs. Smacked away by Edwards. And the umpire will come in and ball it up.
4: Edwards is one of the best spoilers. He thumps it 10 to 15 metres every time.
2: Incredibly stiff free kick. Yeah,
1: I thought that would have been a ball up.
2: They claimed that because he had one arm free that he should have made an attempt. Whether he could actually get rid of it is irrelevant.
1: Handball to Callaghan, handball to Ramp. He kicked it to the wing, Caulfield. There was a hole there on Curno from O'Donnell. So Curno takes it quick sticks and then kicks it. About 60 out from goal as Goulden has the Sharon in his hands. He'll get onto his left here and drive it long. Top of the goal square. Numbers here with the Western Bulldogs. Bukukama's got a fist to it. Ball hits the deck. Caulfield crunched in the tackle by a couple of Swans. And the umpire will come in and ball it up. Forward pocket here for Sydney. Martin sitting at 20 in favour of the Swannies.
0: 14 scores apiece. 8-6 to 4-10. Ty Power scoreboard early in the third. Grundy whacks it back towards the centre corridor. Selwood grabbed it. McLean grabbed him. And umpire Meyer will do it all again. That's only 15 metres out from the Sydney goal. Lobb and Grundy both got a piece of the tap. Dale happy to see it over the boundary line and more work for the rucks to do. 7.25 minutes into the third on the whitegovemover.com.au timepost.
4: Tim English in the back line now. Taken out of the ruck, playing on Hayden McLean.
0: Full back on Hayden McLean. Boundary throwing. Grundy goes to ground. He sort of backhanded. Well, I've had a couple of goes at it. Matty, you try and get a clearance or at least a kick for us.
1: Let's see if we can clear this out. This is Sydney's forward pocket. We have this throw in.
4: What do they do in future weeks? Do they back him in against a slider ruckman or?
2: Yeah, I think you do. I think this is just a matchup that's not ideal.
1: Quick hit, right bottom, snaps a goal, fly, but misses to the right. On a score, is Sydney go to 8-7-55. That's the Bulldogs, 4-10-34. And that's on the Tyre Power scoreboard. Dobby's quick to bring it back into play.
0: Yeah, Dale to Frazier, who handled back to Bailey Dale. He kept running, long driving, kicked the centre wing. Bonapelli got rid of his direct opponent, and he didn't get a finger to it. So it is a lasso free kick, almost the first of the night. The bomb throws his head back in disgust. Dane Rampey, 36 years young. High, fast-spinning ball to left half forward. This will take some marking. What a great mark it was by Bailey Dale. And then he chisels it inboard to Rory Lobb, and the Dogs try to rebound off half-back.
1: Knocked on to Richards. The Lobb fumble. Big fella confronted. Got the handball away. This is sloppy from the Bulldogs. Frazier spun around, given latitude. He got the handball out to Richards. Richards kicks it to half forward, but there he is again. Edwards, this time the intercept mark. Takes it half back for Sydney. He's a good defender.
0: How has this guy missed for a couple of years? It's his first season, he's 23.
1: Kick to half forward for Sydney. English couldn't take that mark. Bounces to the boundary line, out. Bruno couldn't keep it in, but throwing 50 from Sydney's goal.
2: Just on Mitch Edwards, he's been ultra impressive and super consistent throughout the year and largely come from nowhere, but he's held down that key back position for definitely the last few months now and looks more at home as the year goes on.
1: Got mark there from English on the Harvey Norman replay. It's devoid of confidence at the moment, English. As Grundy wins that one down the ruck with Lobb. It's a heavy pack here. Heaney got the handball out. Chad Warner, the snap towards goal. He'll hang up in the air in the forward pocket. Henley almost took the mark. Double grabber. The second grab was off hands over for a throw-in, but it's deep. Right forward pocket. Half-time over in the West Adelaide. A 9-5-59. The West Coast Eagles a 4-5-29. The Barry Plant Real Estate.
0: And kicked a couple late there. The Eagles, they were trailing by 41 points late in the second. Grundy takes front position. Couldn't get the tap, though. The ball as Matt Kennedy's just kicked it out of bounds on the full under pressure. He hasn't had a great night. The experienced midfielder and Jake Lloyd. Speaking of experience, now, surely he is a long kick of the football, Jake Lloyd, but this would take his very best from 50 on the boundary line. He's just going to set it up to the top of the square. Curnow the target. Hamling almost took the mark. Ball then trapped underneath him as English lays the tackle. Umpire's seen enough. And he'll ball it up. 15 out from the Sydney goal directly in front.
1: Very dangerous spot here for the Western Bulldogs. Thrown up. Grundy again. Bonapelli trying to take it. Robot and tackle. Rich is not giving him an inch there. Another ball up.
4: Grundy in that mood just to try and rip it out of the ruck and just have a shot.
1: He wins that one down decisively, this Grundy. O'Donnell under the pump, tackled by Curnow. Umpire will have it again. Let's see what Grundy can do here at this stoppage. He's just in such dominating form at the moment, Grundy. Some early body work. Comes down. Matt Kennedy was able to grab that one for the Bulldogs. Clears defensive 50. Edwards got a fist to that. Sarong, Blakey couldn't get hold of it. And he said Richards, he was tackled, got the handball backwards. Selwood under the pump, he was able to thread it. Right to Hines, who floats at the wing, and the Carlton was just had superior position and height on Artie Jones to take the grab.
0: Tom McCartan looks inboard, and that's the way he goes to Cunningham. A bit of a lazy kick back to Blakey, but enough time to gather, pop it over the top to Rampy. Such an experienced back six. They've worked themselves into trouble though. McCartan tried to get it out to Kyle. Eventually Roberts there to lend a hand. Spears a handball to Robot on the old 1-2. Back to Matty Roberts. He's a long kick of the Sharon. This will land about 25 out. Tim English finally imposes himself on the game. Takes the mark. Handballs to Buku Karmas. Took too long. And under pressure, kicked it straight back to the youngster, Harry Kyle.
2: We lost another P then.
4: Yes. So this is good by the Swans. So just repeat entry, pressure, bang it back in. This is tiring for the Dogs' backs.
1: Inside the 50, Curnow was up high there, couldn't take that mark. Roberts fires the handball to Heaney. Heaney lobs a high one through centre-half forward. And out comes Sarong and takes it on the chest. And the man on the mark is standing at 49. So now they've got a shot at goal here. Sydney, so you're right, Lordy, eventually the damn ball breaks.
4: And that's the luxury you get, like a winger. So if Sarong's on the wing, he can start to slide forward and be a bit more aggressive like Ollie Dempsey when you're having so much ascendancy forward.
2: Just outstanding chase pressure by Hanley to keep this ball in their forward half. They were out, the Dogs, and just the chase and tackle and pressure turned to the turnover.
1: Jai Sarong here from outside the 50 on its way. Starts out to the left. Held through for a rushed score. So Sydney on the 5-pound scoreboard, 8-8-56. And the Western Bulldogs, 14-34. 5-pound winner, safety sailors on now.
0: Dale to Frazier to Hines. They're at left half back. It's going back to that last passage of play. Heaney to Sarong. It's enough to give you a migraine if you follow one particular club. Back across goal. O'Donnell marks in space. Could have run and had a couple of bounces. Elected to kick quickly. Sanders marks in front of his eyes, in front of Hanley at right half back. Short pass to English, who's starting to work his way into the game. Karmas calls for it in the centre corridor. He's ignored. English is just going to pop. That's about a... Oh, my word. That's gone about 9 metres and the mark's been paid. Bailey Dale assesses his off. What's he up to for Lamaro's Hotel, Lloydy?
4: 25 now.
0: Long down the line. Artie Jones, if anything, spoiled his own teammate there. Big pack flew out of bounds in neutral territory. It's a bit of a stalemate at the moment. The Swans lead it by 22 points. We're 14 and a half into the third. Sydney have added three behinds in this quarter. The Dogs just one goal two.
2: Just on the Bailey Dale, if I'm coaching against, I'm thinking about putting someone on him now. He's the one that's really having an impact from the Dogs' perspective in the outside game, and the one that's kind of shifted this game in their favour. So I'd look to put that someone a bit tighter on him.
1: Crofton's doing the ruck work now for the Western Bulldogs. Roberts was able to take it from Bonapelli, then kick to half forward. Cool bounce there for Hanley. Silver tries to get it. Hanley's second effort was good. Handball over the top. Goulden. Goulden will kick it inside the 50. Cleary the target. Went over his head. There's a chance for the Swans, who can gather. It's Corey Warner. The Cleary. Centre and kick. No one there. Ed Richards takes the mark. For his trouble too, as Curnow got there. And Richards with the free kick. deep in defence for the Western Bulldogs to look out for the members' side.
0: They've had to do a lot of defending the last 7 or 8 minutes, the Doggies. They need a couple of inside 50s. Long to centre wing. Frazier trying to control it like a basketball. The ball eventually bounces over the boundary line as Frazier and Chad Warner go shoulder to shoulder. Throw in.
4: And so much time being going off the clock in this period too. Like, it's not going to be a long quarter. Only the one goal kicked, and just a lot of this, just going from inside 50 back out, inside 50 back out.
0: Swans with the last five inside 50s for Lamara's Hotel. Grundy wins it down to Cleary. Tackled by Hines. Liberatore just grabbed the footy when it was sitting there stationary. Tried to work it forward. Blakey in the way. And umpire Mollison wants to ball it up. SCG in magnificent condition tonight. 22 points, the Sydney lead. Another hit out for Grundy. Down to Heaney. He's tackled immediately by young Kennedy. The loop variety to Waitman, whose left foot kicks neat. And the mark is taken by Bramble.
1: Bramble turns and goes up for Norton. Knocked away from him. Picked up by Waitman. Waitman inside the 50. Ali Jones. Oh, good hands to it. Couldn't quite pull down the hole mark. He had it for a fair bit of time. Here's Warner, McCartan collaborate. Kicking to half forward. Heaney's got the football now. Handball to Warner, kept on powering. And he puts it inside the 50 for Cleary. Great running from Isaac Heaney. And Warner was the man. He's the running man. And Cleary's going to go back and line up for goal.
2: Caden Cleary's one of these guys that's been sitting in the VFL for large parts of this year. And he's coming in and playing a really reasonable role. He's workmanlike attitude where he gets up and back and VFL plays in the midfield, comes in AFL level and plays that role to a T, where he's the workhorse of that forward line and gets the rewards off the back of this and shot on goal.
1: Cleary, 7 minutes remaining in the third quarter. Coming in from 45 metres out, slight angle, was never on target, way out to the left. Bukukamas will try and rush it through, eventually they do. It was O'Donnell who knocked it over. 8-9-57, Sydney. And it was the Bulldogs 4-10-34. Dale will bring it back in.
0: Certainly got the yips in front of goal as young Caden Cleary, as Dale spears the pass to Frazier, who marks on defensive 50. Oh, terrible kick, lazy kick. Straight to Heaney, who's looking for Liberatore, who tumbles over the top of Waitman. Got a handball to Mills. Handball to Corey Warner. He's had a bit of the fumbles tonight. Handball to Rowbottom. High kick to the goal square. Big pack. English won it down. Lloyd gathered. Handball's to Cleary. He was going to have a shot, thought better of it. Handball back to Corey Warner. Left foot snap is pretty damn good into the post.
3: Hello.
0: Doink. Doink. And the Swans, with their second poster of the night, move to 8-10-58. So five behinds they've kicked in this second term. Third term, should I say. 8-10-58 Sydney, 4-10-34 the Bulldogs. Four goal game on the Tyre Power scoreboard.
1: Yeah, they're only in the quarter, Sydney, but Sid can't convert. His Frazier taking the mark for the Western Bulldogs. Turnover, terrible. Goulden was able to take it. He goes inboard with the kick.
0: This is damn wall type stuff, Lloydie, isn't it?
4: It's only 8 inside 50s to 5, but it feels like about 15 to 5.
1: Lloyd now to the forward pocket. Heaney couldn't quite juggle in the mark. Corey Water kicked it in. Handball to Cleary. Cleary a fumble. Ground level ball. Here's Heaney again for the pocket. Oh, what about that? Isaac Heaney, you start. That is the kick of a champion from the forward pocket. He found a gap and he put it through. Isaac Heaney, finally Sydney break through with a goal, and that is a star 21 goal of the night. 20 years of keeping you connected. 9-10-64 Sydney, Western Bulldogs 4-10-34. It took a champ, Lloydie, to step up and kick a great goal.
4: And it's what the game deserved in terms of the dominance that they had, and that's what a good teams do. It's work, work, work, and eventually they got what the result they deserved.
2: Yeah, it's an amazing finish. They set this play up all the time with when Isaac Heaney feels like he's got a opposition that he's feeling comfortable with. He had Waitman in the pocket there, so he had the one-on-one that he spilt the beans, but then some good quick hands by a couple of the Swans boys in the pocket there to get it to Isaac Heaney, and just an incredible finish in a game that has been pretty scrappy this last 15 minutes. To be able to kick one in that way, outstanding by him.
0: So back to where we were at quarter time, a 30 point ball game. Since quarter time, both sides have kicked 4 goals, 7 after it was 5 to zip at the first break. The Bulldogs finally get a clearance. They get it to left half forward in a scrappy fashion. Sydney got the numbers. Goulden pushes off one opponent to Sheldrick. Really quick hands. Number of handballs, and then Kyle, a neat little chip pass out wide. Corey Warner is having a good few moments. Streams away. Beautiful kick to Rowbottom, who marks on the paint of 50. And what's he going to do? Is he going to set it up? That is what he's going to do, to about 15 out from goal. And McLean, like a colossus, stands there and takes a towering contested grab. Can go back and kick his third, which will be one in each quarter, and can push this lead out to 6 goals.
4: Smart kick. Really smart kick. So away from, you know, just to the open side. Just want to watch who the matchup that McLean had at the time. But really smart by Rowbottom. But O'Donnell's doing a good job. But it was a little bramble. So it's like they're one down in terms of height. It's a really smart kick.
0: Hayden McLean with a short stuttering approach. Drop punch straight through the middle. My word, he's been accurate this year. 12 goals won in 4 3-quarter matches. 3 straight tonight. And the Swans, with 2 in as many minutes, have started to space the Dogs. 10-10-70 to 4-10-34. 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Here's Doc.
2: As you said, Lloyd, here, just smart decision making when you're outside 50. He had multiple options he could have gone to. And Rowbottom, honestly, he saw the one that was most the furthest away, but as you said, McLean on McNeil in the end. And I'm not sure what happened, but the other two forwards, Hamlin blocks out English, Charlie Curnow blocks out O'Donnell and leaves the one-on-one matchup. It's just smart play by the Swans, by kicker and the forwards.
1: He's Warner. Chad couldn't jabber. Liberatore got the handball. The Richards, he's gone. Holding the ball. And run down beautifully by Jordan. He gets into his ear to let him know about it too. After the tackle. They've never really been in the contest, have they, the Bulldogs? It's been all Sydney all night. Jordan now will put it inside the 50. Top of the goal square. Off hands, Rowbottom, English knocked it down. A scramble here for the Bulldogs. Goulden! Kick went straight up and down. Hits the deck and then bounced away from Roberts over for a throw-in. 30 around from Sydney's goal. Under 4 left to play, third quarter. White Club move the clock. 36 points is the margin in favour of Sydney.
0: 2-5 to 1-2 in this third quarter in favour of the home side as the ball spins back into play. Lobb and Grundy have got a piece of each other's jumper. Gets to the back of the contest. Matt Kennedy scrambles the kick forward, and Frazier, just a bit too big for Kyle, takes the mark. Quick handball to Liberatore. Handball to Matt Kennedy. Handball to the Bont, who gets past Rampy oh so easily. And a lovely weighted kick with a mark. Should have been taken by Croft. And I reckon Edwards was marginal at best. You heard the early call. And not much of an argument for the young Sydney Key defender.
4: I think it was there. I think it was there. Had an arm. It's a good call.
0: Yeah.
2: I reckon that's almost as perfect a technique you can have from coming from the front side. He's looked back at the ball. He's engaged with his arm. He hasn't held his arm. A bit unlucky, but fortune favours the Brave. Dogs, good ball movement there.
0: Directly in front, 20 out in game number 13. Jordan Croft drives it through. Still very much in the embryonic stage of his career. We're still trying to work out what is the best position for the 201-centimetre youngster. He's key forward at the moment, and he kicks a much-needed goal. Bulldogs 5-10-40. Sydney 10-10-70. Tyre Power scoreboard as the White Glove mover clock stops with exactly 3 minutes remaining in the third term.
2: That's when they've looked their best tonight, when they've been able to get some ball in motion through the middle of the ground and get their mids running carry. It's been few and far between, unfortunately, because the Swans have defended so well. But when they have done that, they've got some really good looks inside 50, and they've scored most of the time that they've got in that fashion. Another example of it there to get Croft out the back. Brilliant kick. It was good defence, but as I said, fortune favours the Brave. If you're going to move the ball with some speed and get the ball out the back, you'll generally get a good look.
1: We start back in the middle. Bontempelli tackle, got the handball out. Ed Richards grabs it. He's kicked, not convincing because he was being tackled. Roberts, no high contact there. The umpire went unwhistled. Blakey got the handball out. Mills gets involved. Sheldrick was able just to toe poke it forward. Heaney, clean. Handball, Roberts, handball, Blakey. It's his signature move. The run, the bounce, kick the half forward. Oh, Selwood dropped it. Roberts had it for a moment. Bramble, Selwood just banged it onto the boot in a real hurry and panic. Didn't hit a target. It works out though. And Richards got the handball to Matt Kennedy, who just holds for a moment and then kicks to Croft.
3: Stand.
1: Croft has got it in.
3: Holding.
1: Oh, a hold. So that is that off the football?
3: Yep.
1: So free kick is going to come to Norton here. So that was off the football.
3: Meters.
1: And that's
3: 50 metres, Aaron, from where
1: Edwards
3: it was.
1: As well. Let's have a look at the Harvey Norman replay. The hold.
3: Yep.
1: Just an arm across there on the Harvey Norman replay from Edwards. What do you think of that, Doc?
4: It happened hundreds of times a game, wouldn't it, Doc?
6: How many would you have you got every free kick when you've been blocked by that?
4: It goes on both ways. Like your backs and your forwards, there's that much going on. It happens every contest, really.
1: So Croft, a 50-metre penalty fortuitously here, directly in front, puts it through. Well, the Doggies with back-to-back goals as we near three-quarter time. Couple of minutes left on the Tyre Power scoreboard. 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
2: So they can sneak another one here. The game gets interesting in that last quarter. Sydney players rightfully a bit frustrated. The last two goals have been on the softer side in terms of free kicks, but as happens throughout any game, you're going to get some for and some against. And these two have resulted in goals. If they can get another one before three-quarter time, sets up a big last quarter.
4: We name names here at 3AW Beaver.
0: Well, that was umpire Hayden Meyer, formerly umpire Hayden Gavine, I think.
4: Okay.
0: He changed his name. Yeah, he was right on the spot there.
4: Over-officious there because poor Edwards, the arm, which we thought was on the borderline, and then that one. Hopefully doesn't lose his confidence with those.
0: Sydney, a lovely clean clearance from the restart. Grundy sweeps a handball to Roberts. Pushed as he kicked it. It's going to tumble its way to the woods. The forward pocket. Charlie Curnow doesn't get a good run of it. Oh, now, has that come off Charlie's boot? Boundary umpire, pretty confident, only 3 or 4 metres away, although...
7: I paid the less, I'm not sure if it's on the ball or not. Yep. Okay. Just give it a sec.
0: Boundary umpire, Jacob Mollison. Let's have a look at the Harvey Norman replay, Lordy and Doc.
3: Throw in, guys.
0: Ooh. Oh, that should come off O'Donnell's boot.
2: It's very hard to know whether that was off the ground, so probably a good call.
0: Boundary throw in right forward pocket, 10 metres around for the Sydney goal.
1: In it comes, Grundy works it down. Bonapelli takes it though, handball Richards. Clears defensive 50. Rampy can't get hold of it. Where is Edwards? Can't gather. Rampy sockles it off the turf. And Heaney's little toe poke. It's inside 50 for Sydney. Richards gets back. It's handball. Sitkoff at a real task here. He should be able to gather. He does. And get the handball forward. Frazier. He turns. He's got himself into a bit of space out there on the Bill O'Reilly wing. Handball McNeil. And presenting up here. Here's Waitman. He's got it just forward of the wingers. They're on the build here. Waitman will just poke it short. Bramble turns now and goes. He puts it inside the 50 to the forward pocket. Here he is again. Edwards, that time a double-fisted punch from Will Edwards to the boundary line. We're going to have a throw in 30 around for the Western Bulldog goal.
0: Have all three Bulldogs goals this quarter come from free kicks? I think they have, haven't they? What was the relayed one to Norton after the Waitman push, and then the last two to Croft?
2: That's correct, Bruce.
0: 55 seconds until three-quarter time, or Roberts was definitely caught
3: Sydney.
0: High. And you heard the call
3: Sydney.
0: By umpire Roger. And so what is the free-kick count for Lamaro's Hotel, Lloydie, when you get a chance? Not that it says in the rule book that it has to be even.
4: 12-9 the dogs' weight.
0: Short pass sideways to McCartan. Very short pass to Blakey. And we're down to 30 seconds remaining. 24 points is the Sydney lead on the Tyre Power scoreboard. Closing stages of the third.
1: Just want to take some time off the clock here to wind down to three-quarter time. Short ball. Blakey. Another short one. McCartan. Down to 9 seconds. They've done well to get it to Lloyd. And it'll be a 24-point margin at the last change. Sydney. 10-10-70 was the Bulldogs. 16-46 at three-quarter time. Four goals to Charlie Cherno. Three goals to Hayden McLean. The multiple goal kickers. Goals to Chad Warner, Isaac Heaney and Hayden Cleary. And for the Western Bulldogs, two goals to Jordan Croft. Singles to Riley Sanders, Bailey Dale, Artie Jones and Aaron Norton. Let's check in with the game happening across in the West. Two games being played on this Friday night. And the Adelaide Crows leading West Coast by 37 midway through the third quarter. They're 10-6-66. And the West Coast Eagles are 4-5-29. At the SCG, it's three-quarter time, and Sydney have a 24-point lead. They're 10-10-70. Western Bulldogs are 10-6-46. Final quarter not too far away for Maccas. This is 3AW Football.
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0: 45 degree angle, 40 out. Waitman's kick is out to the right and doesn't work back. Oi. Far enough. He'll get another kick here. Goulden's clattered into him as Waitman was bent over. So the point stands for Waitman, and then Norton takes the free kick at the top of the square and kicks the first goal of the second half.
1: Campbell to Cleary. Cleary a fumble. Ground the ball. Here's Heaney again for the pocket. Oh, what about that? Isaac Heaney, you star. That is the kick of a champion.
0: It's a Rowbottom who marks on the paint of 50. And what's he going to do? Is he going to set it up? That is what he's going to do to about 15 out from goal. And McLean, like a colossus, stands there and takes a towering contested grab. Drop punch straight through the middle. My word, he's been accurate this year.
1: Three-quarter time at the SCG, and it is Sydney 10-10-70, Western Bulldogs 16-46 for Barry Plant Real Estate. Connor Budwick out of the game, they're a man down. But what do you reckon, Doc? 24-point margin at three-quarter time. They missed a few of the chances, Sydney. They haven't absolutely buried the Bulldogs yet. There's still a glimmer of hope for the Doggies in the final quarter.
2: No, they haven't put them away yet. It's been an interesting game. Obviously, those last two goals that the Dogs got has brought it back into a margin that's manageable for the last quarter. But across the board, from a statistical point of view, Sydney are well on top in most categories: contested possessions, the inside 50 counts, 47-30. Like they've owned this game largely from start to finish. The Dogs, they're just hanging around. They're just there, and you get a good start to the quarter, and you get a bit of nerves on the Sydney side. You never know what's going to happen. But yeah, it's been a I don't know what to take about this game in terms of the both teams. They're expecting a little bit more from Sydney in terms of the shift of their ball movement outside the first quarter. They haven't really done too much that I was expecting further. And then the Dogs, largely disappointing as well.
4: Yeah, I think what Curnow did early in the game, which was huge. Like, he's been quiet since, but it was huge to kick four early. Norton has been really poor tonight, and then the ruck. What Grundy has done in comparison to, they've had to send English to fullback. That's what's happened in the game. They can't put him anywhere near the ruck with what's gone on. So they're the been the keys in the game.
0: That wasn't on our bingo card at the start of the night. Now Sydney to get the first clearance of the last quarter. Blakey storming off the back of the square. McLean spread eagles the pack. Off hands, can Goulden keep it in? Handball was half battered down. Lloyd gets it back to Goulden. This will be a miraculous snap. It is curling. Oh, Big Charlie! King Charles takes the mark in a pack of four. He won't be allowed to play on. Right on cue. That's why Lloyd is one of the best in the business and on the big money, Doc. Charlie Curnow is going to kick the opening goal of the final term after just 30 seconds of play. And that was a power bay mark of the night, to be fair, as well. Four goals, one.
15: Charlie, 1 metre.
0: For the evening. He's still being, as you can hear, adjudicated by the umpires as to where he must stand exactly. Steps out now, snaps and goals. And in an 11 goal to 6 game, he has been the difference with 5 of the best. And in fact, has taken the lead on Tony Leonard's live Coleman medal table for Maccas. 11-10-76 the Swannies, 16-46 the Dogs, all on the Tyre Power scoreboard.
2: Yeah, just outstanding body work in the end. The sky ball. The Bulldogs defenders would be ruing that they didn't get one up there to be able to kill that ball on the goal line. But Charlie's just able to hold the drop zone and a smart mark and a nice easy finish in the end.
4: Yeah, you're spot on with the body work. He was able to just get his forearm under the armpit of his opponent, James O'Donnell, and just, he's been really good with that tonight. Curnow, he's been too strong in the air.
1: Back in the middle we go. Sydney with the first of the final quarter. Ed Richards is able to shark it for the Bulldogs. Kick the half forward. Oh, it's almost on the second bite. Couldn't complete the mark though. The stalemate at Grand Little was going to pull up.
15: Thanks, guys. James,
1: yeah. 5 goals for Charlie Curnow tonight. Kicked 3 of those in the first quarter. All up, Heaney. He's held there at that contest, and he'll take the free kick, Isaac Heaney. Check his numbers in a moment for Lamaro's Heaney.
4: Most for the Swans, 24 disposals, 7 clearances, 4 inside 50s and a goal.
1: McCartan to Cunningham on the outer side. Kicks the half forward. Mark taken by Goulden. Goulden is eager to play on. He plays on now and then kicks up inside the 50 to the forward pocket. And the good work O'Donnell and Curnow on a one-on-one there off hands and over for a throw-in. 30 around from the Sydney goal with the margin sitting at 30 in favour of the Swannies.
4: The Lamaros, 15 Dogs have had 9 disposals or less, so I'm big on the lack of depth at the Western Bulldogs. They have stars at the top, but a lot of battlers down below who, you know, journeyman types that just don't contribute enough.
0: This time Grundy takes it straight out of the ruck, but he handed it up immediately. The clearing kick by Matt Kennedy. Tumbles a punt to centre wing and beyond. McCartan gives chase, gathers, thinks about giving off by hand and then spun round and delivered neatly down the line by foot to Jake Lloyd. Goulden kept running, received the handball, straightened the body to kick on his preferred left. Big fly by Charlie. He had to take on both Caulfield and O'Donnell. And the ball is out of bounds. Round the grounds for Barry Plant Real Estate in safe hands. Early in the third in the West, Adelaide 11-7-73. West Coast Eagles 5-7-37.
1: 50 around from the Sydney goal as the umpire tosses the ball back into play. Probably works that one to ground. And goes Goulden. Oh, he's got one there, Goulden. Got one in the head. Ball still in dispute here. Lampelli got it from Caulfield and then gets it onto the boot. He's up on his feet, Goulden. Kick to the wing, off hands, heading to the boundary line, and it'll roll over. I'm going to have a throw in on the wing. Goulden up. Have a look at the Harvey on the replay. What happened there? The hip of Matt Kennedy just went into the side of his head.
2: The thigh, and he's got some big quads for Matty Kennedy, I'll tell you that much.
1: Hip of the quads.
2: A lot of meat on him.
1: Ball thrown back in. Roberts buried into the turf by the Bond.
16: Thanks, Mark.
1: We're going to have a ball up as the Swans bench. Just have a bit of a look at that, whether or not. I don't think you'll let an HIA, but they always look at those.
16: Holding Sydney.
1: Collisions where the head's involved. The free kick to Sydney, and it's going to guess who? Brody Grundy has had a big night.
0: And he sure has. Will he be in Doc's votes? 12 free kicks to 11 in the Bulldogs' favour as Grundy goes out wide to a one-on-one. Matt Kennedy marginally outpointed Matt Roberts. Dale was well tackled by Isaac Heaney. And Cooper Hines didn't like the treatment on his teammate. Heaney just brushed him off like a fly. It was a pretty rugged tackle. Heaney's called to play on. Nothing on short, so off a step he kicks a very high ball to right half forward. Curnow gave O'Donnell a bit of a shove, got away with it again off hands, and a throw in at right half forward for the Swans.
16: Thank you.
0: 5.5 into the final term on the white glove mover clock, and the only score of the quarter, a Charlie Curnow goal, which gives Sydney a 30 point lead on the Tyre Power scoreboard, 11-10 to 6-10.
1: Boundary throw in. 60 around from the Sydney goal. Grundy quite swipe that too powerfully, and there is Ed Richards trying to take it. Liberatore, Bailey Dale was able to get out of a tackle and kick to midfield. Here's the mark taken by Luke Kennedy. Nice starting left and right. He's got a runner. Gives it off to Liberatore. Liberatore now sends it long to full forward. McCartan came for the intercept mark. He couldn't complete it though. Nice work. Lewis. Handball Croft. Arlie Jones tackled. Not given an inch. Nice work by Callum Mills to just lock him up. And a ball up top of the Western Bulldog goal screen.
0: And if there to be any chance against the run of play, the Dogs need to pinch one here. Grundy outpoints lob yet again. Swipes it towards the boundary line. Cunningham disciplined. Hooks it over his left shoulder. Good move. Lloyd almost took a spectacular grab. Caulfield with a little handball to Hines. Hines with a handball to Matt Kennedy. Left foot kick to the top of the square. Norton got a piece of it. Luke Kennedy with the quick snap at goal, and he just misses. And Rampy and Croft are having some old disagreement. Ooh, a little bit of a punch thrown by Dane Rampy as well. He want to be careful here as the Swans bringing him back round the Barongal stand side.
1: Yeah, two to Rowbottom. Blakey. A little fumble
16: holding
1: there.
16: Sydney.
1: We'll come back to Blakey, who was held.
16: Holding Sydney.
1: Up. Up. Push and
16: Nick,
1: shove there.
16: Nick, ball.
1: Blakey and
16: Nick, you've got a free kick.
1: Will Lewis in each other's faces.
4: Lewis is one of those players, he gets jobs.
16: Will, come back 2 minutes.
4: And he upsets under the skin, as we saw with James Sisley.
16: No. Oh. Stand up, don't take your kick, time on.
1: Now, Blakey has given him a little, well, looked like a little something in the tummy there. Now, whether or not Lewis was just putting mayo on, I think he might have been. The umpire didn't buy in. He's down, he's actually hurt there. Lewis, Will Lewis, he'll be clear in the meantime. Picking it up inside the 50. Hanlon went for the fly. Curnow staying down. Look away, handball. Chad Warner's got it. Now going to get boot the ball. He can't. Hines last line of defence. He's under the pump, almost threw that away. Bailey Dale, he concedes, walks it over. And Lewis is still just slowly getting to his feet. Let's have a look at the Harvey Norman replay where their actual real contact was made. It was a little shoulder.
4: Obviously got him in the right spot.
6: Yeah, you ask any boxer worth his salt. That little one just under the ribcage there, I reckon he's got him right in the sweet spot. So a bit of feeling in this one all of a sudden. It's still a five-goal game. Is this going to fire the dogs up, though? That could have... Jim Rampey clattered into the back of Norton after he'd taken the mark. No 50-metre penalty and then a lazy kick by Norton. Half battered down by Cunningham. And here we go again as Norton throws Heaney to ground. And Temper's really frayed now at the SCG. This has come from nothing.
2: This is brilliant. Got some fire in the last little bit.
6: So from all that, we'll have a boundary throw in almost at left half forward for the Bulldogs. Richards with the high kick. It's now inside forward 50. Edwards punches it away. Roberts got an unkind bounce. Was he taken high by Richards? Heaney's heavily tackled by Waitman. And the ball back out of bounds, which might be a chance for everyone just to take a deep breath and settle down. What was in the water at three-quarter time, Doc?
2: What has Booty got on? Get him. Umpire asks.
3: Throw it in. Yep.
2: Throw in. There's just a bit happening, which is good. There's a bit of feeling in the game, a bit of fight for the Dogs. We'd like to see it.
1: A bit of argy-bargy.
2: It's always good.
1: 30-point lead in favour of Sydney. Ball thrown back into play. Yep. Tom Lobb got the better of it. Hines couldn't take it cleanly. Nice work, Jordan. Got it to Heaney. Heaney now kicks it to half forward. And McLean. He's got away from Buku Karmas. McLean now is going to get on with business. He's going to kick long and high inside the 50. Kurnow looked likely. Couldn't take the mark. Sarong. He's wrapped up. Robot and tackle. Cleary comes out brandishing the Sharon. Look away, handball. Grundy. Slapped on by Lloyd. Back to McLean. Now to Heaney. Heaney onto the boot to the forward pocket. A block. And it's going to be a free kick going to the Western Bulldogs against Cleary. Be taken by Bailey Dale, or is he going to go back further? He'll go back further to O'Donnell. He'll take it and he'll go short to Sanders in the back pocket with a margin of 30 in favour of Sydney.
6: And then we'll check the Tie Power scoreboard. Sydney 11-11-77.
17: Nelson.
6: Thank you. Bulldogs 6-11-47. Long kick down the line. Bontempelli grabbed the crumb. Handball to the athletic Croft. He's got no support. Has to backtrack. Artie Jones wasn't expecting the handball. And it trickled off his boot.
2: It looked like it.
6: It did. Is this going to be a lasso? Nick. Whistles galore going.
3: Nick, straight to me. Nick, who was it off?
6: Again, conference between umpire Mollison and the boundary umpire. And now we're going upstairs to the Harvey Norman replay.
3: Nick, your kick, Nick. It's last disposal. Signal for me.
6: Last disposal. Field umpire having to tell the boundary umpire to give the right signal.
4: And Nick was trying to go off interchange. The umpire said, no, it's your kick, you can't go yet.
6: This is simply chaotic at the moment. 13:27 still remaining. Nick Blakey to take the free kick on centre wing. And he goes very short and finds Sarong.
1: He does indeed. Sarong is still on the wing. Going to go with a long option. Inside the 50. Chad Warner went early. Is there a ground level got away from him? Over the boundary line for a throw-in. 40 around from Sydney's goal. He's come up a bit hobbled there. Chad Warner.
3: Just hold it.
2: Coffield on the ground.
6: Coffield not right.
2: Not good at all.
1: Coffield looks a little bit worse for wear as well. And he's very slow to get up. Barry Plant Real Estate down there on the boundary line. He's up now and he's okay. Doctor went over and just given the thumbs up for now. The umpire throws the ball back into play. 48 around from Sydney's goal. Then it comes. And Richards had it for a moment. Comes to Chad Warner. There's the centre and kick. No mark to Lloyd. Roberts will get the handball off. McLean, the big fella, wants to give it off by hand. He does to Lloyd. Lloyd, little toe poke was nice. Just the required distance to Charlie Kurnow, and he'll go back and line up for a half does.
6: At the start of that passage of play, they've got to get Nick Coffield off. He was...
4: And he was on Chad Warner at the stoppage, and Chad Warner was the one that set up this scoring opportunity because he shouldn't have been on. He couldn't even find his man at that stoppage.
6: And went to ground again very quickly, didn't he? Harvey Norman replay, accidental knee to the back of the head.
2: It's awfully similar to the Lockie Neal one last night. Knee to the head.
1: He'll be off for a look, I reckon. Here's Charlie Kurnow, lining up for goal number six. 45 metres out, directly in front. Curnow salutes. Six goals for King Charles. And I reckon there was any chance the Bulldogs had just about over now. 12-11-83 Sydney, 6-11-47 the Western Bulldogs on the Tyre Power scoreboard. Don't forget their winner safety sales on now. 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
2: Bold prediction tick. We don't get too many, so we've got to celebrate it when they come.
1: I've got mine. Lloyd is still live.
2: Well, Charlie just kicked his sixth, so it might be tough to get the five.
1: Hey, what's the hit outs, by the way, for the ruckman and for Grundy? He was on world record pace at one stage.
4: Yeah, he's on 53 and 12 to advantage to Lobs 3 so far tonight.
6: Good to see Doc has read the 3RW commentator's handbook as well. Pump up own tyres as often as possible.
1: He's been told to come off, Coffield, I reckon.
2: So this is if the doctor's just run out there, isn't this the logical third umpire? Stop the game, get him off.
17: High contact.
6: So Richards with the clearance for the Bulldogs. And we apologise for the fruity language. The umpire's microphone seemed to be turned up a little loud tonight. Free kick to Artie Jones for over the shoulder. Disagreement now between Jordan Croft and Harry Cunningham. And still plenty of eyes towards the boundary. Coffield is going to be made to come off here.
17: This is the HIO. So
6: and you can hear in our effects mic.
2: I liked the one last night, how quick and efficient it was. That could have been done 3 minutes ago.
6: Correct. We see the Harvey Norman replay, and it's just an accidental knee. As Coffield was going to ground, Chad Warner trying to step over him to get to the footy, and his right knee has collected him heavily to the back of the head.
4: So with 11 minutes to go, is he done for the day anyway? Because it'll take 20 minutes.
2: Yep. Yeah, he'd be done.
4: Yep.
6: Artie Jones on the runway now with Coffield off the ground, kicking from directly in front and kicking superbly. And popping through his second goal of the night. Still over half the quarter remaining. White glove move clock, 11:20 to be precise. And it's back to a five-goal game. 7-11-53, the Dogs. They certainly don't look like they're travelling well enough to challenge. 12-11-83, the Swans. 30 points is the margin on the Tyre Power scoreboard. For Catalano, is the Doc and Lloydie on 3RW5AA Friday Night Football.
2: Just Artie Jones presenting really well on the lead there and forced the defender to make a mistake. I spoke about him earlier, but he's had an outstanding year, and he's been one of the better players for the Dogs today. He only had the 8 disposals, but kicked the 2 goals. But it's his speed and pressure around the ground, plus his class. He's definitely one to watch for the future and to get for the Dogs.
1: Back in the middle we go. Gildrick, handball to Goulden. Goulden gets the centre clearance, pumps it up inside the 50.
17: Yeah.
1: Knocked away from English. And Hines is wrapped up in the tackle. We're going to have a ball up. And the umpires are very low tonight. We have the Channel 7 feed. The 7 Network like to have the umpires up very, very high.
6: Just picking up plenty of fruity stuff from the players.
1: Absolutely. Richards, handball, McNeil, who kicks it to the wing. Yeah, fist on it was Mills. Buku Karmas wants to see it over the boundary line, and we're going to have a throw in.
4: So Bevo, we know he loves to throw the magnets around. Now Buku Karmas has gone forward, but he's had to do that because players just haven't performed. So English to full back, Karmas to full forward, lob to the ruck.
6: Boundary throw in. Luke Kennedy searches for it in the grass. Row bottom all over the top of him. And the umpire's whistle goes again for a ball up, almost at left half forward for the Bulldogs, about 60 out from goal. Grundy again for the umpteenth time, smashes it towards the boundary line. Hines with a little fumble. The ever desperate Rowbottom tries to dive on it. Richards emerges with it. Helicopters one towards full forward. The bit of aerial ping pong there. The back Waitman almost with the pickpocket. Lewis keeps it alive. Disciplined left foot kick. Back into play. No mark taken at the fall. Gould looked like he was held without it. Mills just hacks it towards centre-half back. Sits up on its end. McLean tries to shepherd it from English. Clever tap to Jake Lloyd for the Swans. That came from Cleary. Lloyd then with a handball to Matt Roberts. And the Swans are out of trouble.
2: Another little melee in the back of play here. Errol Gould got harshly dealt with.
1: So Roberts just a couple of bounces, then treads water, then kicks the half forward. It's off hands. Luke Kennedy gets involved. Liberatore tackled. Selwood. Pressure being applied by Sydney. Luke Kennedy again. Numbers here with the Western Bulldogs. Sanders. Chip it out. Bailey Dale. He can go for a run here and take a bounce. You. Look up. Kick inside the 50. It'll be Carlos the target, but nice work by Cunningham. Stole the march on him. Took the grab. Handball off to Goulden. Handball off to Mills. And they can go from half-back Sydney.
6: Mills saw one-on-one. And McLean outpoints English, who doesn't look like he's much of a key defender, Big Tim English. McLean to one-on-two. Hamling was the target. Lobb and O'Donnell. They actually collide, the two Bulldogs, in mid-air. But they

0: Yeah, just confirmation from the Bulldogs that Caulfield Knight is over. Out of concussion. Kick to the wing. Mills. There's a push there. Free kick to go the way of Waitman. They'll take it on the wing for the Doggies. Thought about the little handball off. Waitman now kicks to centre corridor where Lobb takes the mark. The big fella looks up. He kicks long inside the 50 to Mr. No One. Bounces to the boundary line and we're going to have a throwing.
1: That's because they're dysfunctional. You know, throwing a calmness down there. I saw him before. He was asking, where do I stand? What do I do down here? Croft's been down there. You can still see he's pretty raw. Lewis, more your defensive type player. And then McNeil and Norton and Waitman have been non-existent.
0: McLean wins that ruck from the throw-in. Down to Matt Kennedy, tackled by Rowbottom. Umpire will have it and call it up. 60 out for the Western Bulldog goal.
1: They don't take their metres game for ruck hits, but I reckon it'll be a world record tonight for how far they've belted at the Swans rucks.
0: Yeah, they've absolutely killed them in that area. Here is English, a man that's just had a poor night tonight and was beaten early, wasn't he, by Grundy and then moved. And as we said, Type, it's not as if he's a...
2: Rory Aiden.
0: He's one of the best. That is best. He's one of the best ruckmen in the competition.
3: Yeah, but even being one of the best rucks in the comp, it's more his stuff around the ground that's his real damage. Against the big guys, he's always struggled in that facet. They're just too strong and too much human for him.
4: Isaac Heaney goes to full forward, which gives Michael Selwood conniptions. As the ball's at the other end, though, the Dogs force it forward. Norton kicks into the pocket, and Karmas with courage. He knew there was heat coming in the other direction, and that was in the form of Will Edwards, who would have to be a minimum 100 kilos, and he takes a gutsy mark, left forward pocket.
5: Thank you, mate.
4: He was a forward in the early part of his career. Hasn't scored this season. 20 goals in 57 games. Hasn't missed a game this year. And as we said, hasn't bothered the scorers. He steps out, snap over the left shoulder, never gave it a chance. Always narrow and a minor score. 7-12-54 the Dogs, 12-12-84 the Swans. Back at that five-goal margin again on the Tyre Power scoreboard.
0: Never really been in the game, the Bulldogs tonight. It's been Sydney from the get-go. It's Blakey. And short to Mills. It's waxing and just padding up a few positions.
4: Both sides have kicked 7-9 since quarter time, Matty, for Lamaro's Hotel.
0: Damage was done, Doc, really, in the first quarter, wasn't it?
3: Yeah, it was. It was the key forward, sort of Kerno dominance in the first quarter that really set this margin, and they haven't been able to break it down since then.
0: Lobb has been able to take an intercept mark on the wing. Member side. So Rory Lobb kicks up inside the 50 for the Bulldogs. Norton, he flew for it, couldn't take the mark. Second effort pretty good. Work with Dill, got the little handball out to Matt Kennedy. Quick shot at goal and missed to the left-hand side. And the minor, they go to 7-13-55. Sydney, 12-12-84 on the Tyre Power scoreboard. Down to just under 6.5 minutes left in the last quarter on the White Club mover.com.au clock.
4: Nick Blakey goes short to the back pocket to Sarong, who also goes short and finds McCartan on the paint of defensive 50.
5: Stand.
4: Brings it inboard to Sheldrick. What's Sheldrick up to now, Lloydie, for Lamaro's Hotel?
1: This will be 25.
4: And he chips it back to the skipper. Always a good idea to kick to the captain. And Mills is in no hurry to move it on as we creep under 6 minutes of playing time remaining. Just some clock management here from the Swans. McLean goes catapulting out the front of the contest. Almost skydiver-like. Waitman might have been caught high by Lloyd. He got a handball to Sanders anyway. Handball to Frazier. Shadow of the player that he was last year at the moment. Kick to centre forward. Luke Kennedy, nice handball to Matt Kennedy. No relation. Matt Kennedy looked like he was tripped. Mills intercepts. Gets a handball to Jordan. And the ex-Demon kicks out wide. And the mark taken by Hanley. After a slow and a bit of a fumbly start, has done some nice things in the second half.
0: He has. Sydney advance the cause. Jordan takes the mark. They're on a nice build here. The Swans. And Charlie's got six. Is there time for more? Jordan called the play on. Kicks up the forward at Sales over a couple of heads and over for a boundary throw. And good point about Frazier. I mean, this time last year, up here, wasn't it? At the

0: CG,
1: best on ground by the length of the ground.
0: He was going to be the next big thing. Lloyd, but he's really dropped off.
2: And even Matt Kennedy's start at the Bulldogs, how many goals he was kicking early on. He's only had the 3 goals this year, so they just don't look like scoring. Like, they've had a crack tonight, but can't hit the scoreboard.
0: Bailey Darb clears defensive 50. He goes handle it. It's a little high, in fact, and he's going to take the free kick for the Swans.
1: It's stopping. We'll just go through Charlie Curnow's hauls this year. We know he can cash in when he gets on a hot lap. 21 goals of his 45 have come in 3 games as the Swans go forward. And Croft playing in front of McLean has his arms chopped. And Croft, who kicked a couple of goals, 5 free kicks in the third quarter. He's now at full back on Hayden McLean as Bevo continues to spin the magnets. He goes short and sideways to Bramble. Very short to English. Handball over the top to the Bont. Wants to give it off to Bramble. He does. Bramble was outside the field of play. His arms and the footy were back in. Then short to McNeil. They're trying their best to muck this up. Handball to Lewis. Handball to Artie Jones. Chased by his opposite 32 in Kyle. Handball to Liberatore. High ball to the top of the square. No mark taken. Matt Kennedy front and centre. Tried to step around Sheldrick. Did just that. And then the ball's held to him after it had been on the turf. And we'll have a ball up. So Charlie Curnow in 2 games against the Dogs, 7-2 and 6-1. So we kicked 13 goals, 3, plus 8 against the Tigers in that monstering at the SCG about a month ago.
0: There's Corey Warner. He got rid of a tackle. He just spurt past a couple of Bulldogs. Stand. Short to Chad. Chad Warner now. He'll get on with things. He'll kick it deep. Oh. Top of the goal square. That was too easy. Handling says thank you and swallows the mark at the top of the goal square.
3: Chad Warner's speed, power and acceleration is
0: off the mark.
3: Is such a big weapon. And can kick a ball flat. It's an underrated skill in AFL footy. The guys that can kick a long ball flat, it really pierces through the zone.
0: Directly in front, Hamley put through the goal. So Sydney get on that with a pretty convincing win here. 13-12-90. And the Western Bulldogs 7-13-55.
1: Just his 4th career goal in game number 110. And he debuted way back in 2015.
3: Someone that's just kicking his 4th ever career goal. He didn't seem very happy about it. He's very subdued in his approach. But just some good ball movement from the Swans. It's their bread and butter is their defensive half transition inside 50. When they get that, their forward line is built on to be able to create space, and that's another example of that. Hamlin gets out the back in a nice easy goal.
0: You're right about that. Those players that are just quick off the mark, their first couple of metres. Some players can build momentum in speed, but you know, Chad Warner, bang, is off.
3: Having played against him a lot, he was terrifying to play against. He could take off and get around you in any moment. It's so hard to tackle.
1: Dogs have lost another couple of percent tonight, down to 90.8 their percentage at 9-7. Sydney go forward again. Chad Warner fends off Riley Sanders, wobbles a kick towards full forward, and Selwood, as he's done a few times this season, takes a courageous intercept mark with the pack bearing down on him. Wide to O'Donnell, long to centre wing. High fly there from McNeil. Didn't take the mark. Artie Jones arrives and then emerges and then disappears off into the distance. Took a bounce. Horrible handball looking for Frazier. Sheldrick scoops it up. Gets it to Jordan. Gets it to Sarong. Gets it to Cleary all by hand. And the Swans, here they go again as he kicks to the lead. Oh, Hamley now. He's playing like Wayne Carey. Takes a juggling contested mark. Handballs to Chad Warner. He's going in slow motion. Is he going to step round Bramble? Eventually says, yeah, I will. Then deliberately on the outside of the boot, kicking in the Hanley direction, and Selwood yet again as Hanley clutches his knee. Let's hope the youngster's okay. And Selwood, that's probably a power bay mark of the night.
0: Just a couple of minutes left in this contest. Just sitting in a win convincingly. Dogs have got it across half back. English, a rare touch. Liberatore, Norton for midfield. Matt Kennedy is able to pick it up. Handball to Lobb, who kicks it to half forward. Nice work, Rampy. Stopped it away. Look better with him in the team. Comes out to Lloyd. Out here on the members' wing. Looks up. Kicks to half forward. And Curno, a long way from home, takes the mark. It's a beautiful field kick. He's just going to bring that one inboard. Matt Roberts. all about playing on and then speak better
1: on it. Beautiful field kicks.
0: That's what he can do here. Kicks into the forward pocket and Lobb is able to kill that to the boundary line. Throw in. So just over a minute left to play in this contest. Sydney are 13-12-90. Western Bulldogs are 7-13-55 as Charlie Curnow comes to the bench with six goals next to his name.
2: And with Mills and with Heaney who've been there for about the last 3 or 4 minutes.
1: Yeah, they'd already be thinking about next Thursday night when it's going to be 1v2 in Perth. The Dockers and the Swans. What a night it promises to be. You'll be able to hear it on 3RW Footy as Hanley is pinged for incorrect disposal. What's Dale up to for Lamaro's Hotel?
2: 32.
1: And he kicks it out wide. Frazier with a handball then to Bramble, who's running in circles. Finally gets away from Rowbottom. It's out wider to McNeil, who marks on the sponsor's logo. He'll lower the eye. Terrible kick. He's looking for the bond. Intercept by Rampy. Is there time for one more for the Swans? You bet there is. Rampy with a short pass to the Chad. Warner takes an early bounce. 20-metre handball inboard to Cleary. Cleary lowers the eyes. Who's he looking for? He's looking... Handling, of course it is. Who's been everywhere in the last 6 or 7 minutes. And the former Bulldog and also the former Docker has taken the mark on the paint of 50. On a tight angle, he gives off by hand to Chad Warner, who from 52 metres kicks it out of bounds on the full. 10 seconds remaining. Bailey Dale's about to have his 33rd disposal as the extra footy comes flying back into play. Dale kicks out wide. Waitman has to sit underneath it. It's all you need in the last seconds, a corky. Roberts with the crumb. Sydney might be still a chance. No, the siren's going to go. And the Swans emphatically beat the Bulldogs by 35 points, 13-12-90 to 7-13-55.

home did all the damage. Three of them to Charlie Curnow, sitting there by 30 at quarter time, 27 at the half, 24 at three quarter time, and kicked 3-2 to 1-3 in the final term to win 13-12-90 to 7-13-55. They move to 13-3, consolidate their spot in the top two, while the Dogs slip to 9-7.

0: scene for that massive game next Thursday night when Sydney head west. It'll be 1v2 to kick off round 18 with the Fremantle Dockers hosting the Sydney Swans at Optus Stadium. Plenty to go in round 17 before then, of course. 90-55 the final score, 13-12 to 7-13. Charlie Curnow, 3 in the first, 1 in the second and a couple in the last, kicks almost half of Sydney's score, finishing with 6-1 for the evening. And what a double for the season. He kicked 7-2 against the Dogs at Marvel in round 7 and now 6-1 against the Doggies in round 17. 3 to Hayden McLean, 1 in each of the first 3 quarters, and singles to Chad Warner, Isaac Heaney, Joel Hamling and Caden Cleary. Well, for the Bulldogs, 2 each to Jordan Croft and Artie Jones, and singles to Riley Sanders in his 50th game, Bailey Dale and Aaron Norton. We roll into our post-match wrap at 24 minutes after 10 on the White Glove Mover clock. Some initial observations from Sam Doherty and Matthew Lloyd. Thanks to Catalano. 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
1: Oh, I think Sydney were able to win the, probably they lost the clearance count, but they won the centre bounce count. So they won the initial territory, and ultimately that was enough to put the Dogs under enough pressure. And especially in that first quarter, their key forwards were just dominant. Charlie Curnow kicked 6 goals. He's the difference in this game, to a large degree. His ability to win contests and kick goals where others weren't able to do that, especially on the Dogs side. But impressive. They did what they needed to do, the Swans. But the Dogs, a little bit more alarming for me, Lloydie, just in terms of the way they play, the issues they've got with some of their taller players, their ruck. I feel like tonight unearthed a few longer term issues that they've got that they are not sure they get solved this year.
2: Yeah, 20 more inside 50s, I think, as a result of that dominance of what, just the heaving of the ruck contest. Pretty hard to be a midfielder for the Western Bulldogs when every time the opposition ruckman, you know, are just going to smash the ball and beat you every time. So you become very reactive. The Swans could be proactive at that. So we look at the stoppages. 61 hitouts to lobs, 21. English had to be taken out of there when after being mauled. 14 hitouts to advantage to 4. So that plays on your mind as a midfielder, and guys like Heaney who had 27 and Sheldrick who had 26 and Chad Warner had 24. Yeah, so many clearances. Heaney's had 8 clearances. Sheldrick's had 6. Grundy's had 6 of his own. So there was that dominance. So they just killed them in the air, and the physicality of even McLean kicking his 3 goals and Curnow kicking his 6 and what Grundy did in the ruck. That was where the game was won and lost. I thought Jordan did an outstanding job on Marcus Bontempelli. Bontempelli was not a factor tonight as well. So they just won every key area. Aside from Bailey Dale, I don't think I could say there was a winner out on the ground for the Western Bulldogs aside from that. Too many non-contributors. You know, Caulfield had 6. Obviously, he was out with concussion late. Carmis O'Donnell are always undersized. Forwards like Lewis and McNeil just don't contribute enough. Jordan Croft, don't know where he sits at all. Norton, very disappointing night tonight. I think Sat Docs made a great point around Rory Lobb, where he should be at a centre-half back playing, where he re-established himself, but he's just trying to fill holes in the ruck when he shouldn't even be there, and it weakens them in defence. So they are a wild card side at best, but might be lucky to even get there, Doc.
1: Just on the positive side from Sydney, they've wanted to shore up their defence a little bit. They tried to do it with a bit of ball movement last week. It probably didn't play out as that they would have liked, but to keep the Dogs to 41 inside 50s is a huge result. And the bit that they did is they just didn't allow the Dogs to mark the ball. They didn't allow that kick mark game. They only had 72 for the match, which is a really low number in terms of the Dogs wanted to try and live outside of that game. I know they wanted to get a bit of speed on the game, but Sydney just allowed no time and space. They turned the game into what it was, and it was a scrappy affair, but ultimately that's the way that Sydney wanted to play, and they were better off playing that tight.
0: So on the live ladder, the Swans go back to that 2.5 game break on Hawthorn from second to third. Hawthorn play Melbourne in the match of the day tomorrow, our first match for broadcast on 3RW footy, the early game in Launceston. So at the moment, pretty well locked into the top two, the Swans. But let's look at the Western Bulldogs. It's a really interesting draw from 9 and 7, which they are now. 7 games to go. You'd expect them to win 2 of their next 3, because 2 of those next 3 games are West Coast and Richmond, both at Marvel. Sandwiched between that is Gold Coast on the Gold Coast, which will be, well, the Suns will start favourites in that. So if they get to 11-8 with 4 to play, but then we're going to find out about the Bulldogs and whether they can.
2: How many do you reckon you need, Beef?
0: Well, you'd think 12 with a decent percentage. And their last 4 games, the Bulldogs, Fremantle in Perth, North Melbourne at Marvel, Carlton at Marvel, and their last game of the year, Melbourne at the MCG. So it's going to be right on the cusp for the Dogs, isn't it, as to whether they can get a wild card.
1: Absolutely. But if they're going to be the team that they think they are, and for large parts a lot of people think that they're a wild card or better team, like, if you're looking at those, you pencil in the 2. But if they're going to do anything in this year, you've got to be challenging or beating Melbourne, Carlton, North, and Gold Coast. They're all the teams that are around you, so there's no point making a wild card if you're not going to do a dint in there anyway. But really, of those games, the only one that should be a lock loss in many aspects is that Freo game. They're going to be really hard to beat anywhere. But all the other ones, if they're going to challenge later this year, they've got to win their fair share of those games. Otherwise, they'll be wild card, but they'll bomb out the first game anyway.
0: And they've got the worst percentage of the top 15 sides. You have to go down to the Eagles, Richmond and Essendon. All percentages are either in the low 70s or the low 60s. 90.8%. So that's almost worth another game in the Dogs having to leapfrog someone to get a position in the top 10. Swans are finally leaving the field now, down the Paul Kelly race, the 1995 Brownlow medalist, into the rooms. They're shortly going to circle up and belt out their famous theme song. We're down into the rooms celebrating with the Sydney Swans for Tobin Brothers Funerals, Celebrating Lives. And you look at Sydney's next few weeks, as we said, Fremantle in Perth next Thursday, then another big Friday night game against the Adelaide Crows, and then that clash that already evokes so much emotion in New South Wales. They'll play the Giants at MG Stadium, so it's a challenging next 3 weeks for the Red and the Whites. Eagles goal over in Perth. We'll get around the grounds shortly. In fact, the Eagles are charging home there, but the Swans are circling up and about to belt out the song. A couple of latecomers, a couple of stragglers. Here they go now.

0: So the Swans bank win number 13 in season 2026. We will take a break, courtesy of Fox Footy. We'll catch up with Charlie Curnow with Cam Mooney very shortly. Just before we go to the break, the Eagles are storming home in Perth. There is still half the last quarter to go, exactly 10 minutes remaining, and the Eagles are back within 18 points, 11-8-74 to Adelaide, 14-8-92. They trail by as much as 7 goals in the second term. And West Coast on the charge. So we'll keep you updated on that one as we work our way towards 11 o'clock ahead of Footy Nightline. 28 minutes to 11 on the White Glove Move o'clock. Sydney tonight by 35 points for Maccas. 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
0: 133-693, the Nick Theodosi Prestige Car open line is open for business right through until midnight. 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
13: Before the votes are done, could you mount a case that just because a guy kicks six, you don't give him five votes here, Beaver? Or Matty?
0: Well, is this self-interest?
14: No.
13: Lloyd, I'm not saying it is.
0: About your bold prediction thanks to Arrow Transport because of pumping up Brody Grundy, as it turned out.
15: You're assuming that he's in the top two as well there.
13: I'm just saying, I didn't mention any names. I'm just saying, just because you kick six, do you get the five?
0: And take the lead in the Coleman medal.
13: Yeah, that's true. Yeah.
0: And six in a 13-goal game. Half the score.
13: Oh, you're saying, okay.
0: Oh, you want me to talk him down?
13: Down, yeah.
0: Well, we're about to hear from him, courtesy of...
14: That worked, babe.
0: Oh, I see what you're doing. Yeah. Courtesy of Fox Footy, Cam Mooney caught up with Charlie Curnow soon after the final siren, after King Charles had banged through half a dozen of the best.
16: Charlie, well, let's talk about what an amazing start to the game from yourself and from the team.
17: Yeah, it was awesome. I think we come out and I love it when the boys attack it deep and, I was lucky to get on a couple of ends, so it's good.
16: What was so spoken about last week that made you come out and turn the game around the way that you did?
17: Oh, look, he probably didn't show up in the contest, and if you don't really show up in the contest and make it a bit of a tough day for your opposition, it's going to be hard from there. So Brisbane taught us a good lesson and, wanted to come here, and SCG is a bit of the boys to talk about as our fortress, and, you want to look after your home ground, as you know, and so just come out strong and form.
16: Spoke with Isaac at halftime and said, yeah, he's blind, don't worry about that. Uncontested marks, you took so many in that first quarter. It was like, was that something that was planned or was it something that the opposition gave to you? He said, no, that was what was given to you. You'd use it to your advantage.
17: Yeah, exactly right. I mean, we got big Simon Goodwin running our offense, so he sets us up really well, and he's always telling us, boys, we don't always need a rush and take your time, and whatever the game gives you, I just take it. So, it's kind of what they gave us at the start, and the boys took it.
16: Aiden McLean, that was nice.
17: Yeah, he's pretty handy, isn't he? And he runs up, launches in the middle in the ruck contest. Did you do that back in the day?
16: No.
17: You don't want to be banging the knees in there. But he just looks strong and he flies at the ball. And you got Joel Hamlin coming down. He's jumped around all year playing a role. So, yeah, we're super lucky to have all these players.
16: Charlie, how do you think your year's going? I mean, you'd be sitting in front of the Coleman right now. You probably copped a little bit of criticism the way that you started the year. But right now, since round 11, you're the number one rated forward in the competition. How are you seeing it?
17: I felt like my contest was really good early, and just a bit of finish and stuff like that, and learning the new team and getting amongst it. It's been a great 6 months up here, and I'm super lucky that how they've kind of brought me into the club, and I feel like it's all coming along pretty nicely. So it's just I've got a lot of boys to thank for.
16: What is it about Sydney that you're loving?
0: Well, leave it there. Extended interview, Cam Mooney out on the field with Charlie Curnow. That audio courtesy of Fox Footy. And Charlie Curnow, understandably loving life after kicking half a dozen tonight against the Doggies.
14: Could I ask a serious question about the Bulldogs to Lloydie and Doc? And they're leading in the race to get Zach Batters, right? Can you win a flag with just like the best midfield of all time? Like, if they get Zach Batters, they're leading in the race. Can they, they're deficient in defence. Can they not address that area? Get Zach Butters. Is he that much of a difference maker that he could actually get them to the top echelon of the ladder?
15: My gut says no, but I go back to the start of the year, and there's a very, very important player for them that's out at the moment. So Sam Darcy is a difference maker for this footy side. When he was playing, they were playing some pretty good footy, and a lot of these issues that we're now seeing, especially in the forward half, The Aaron Norton with Sam Darcy is a very, very dangerous player. At the moment, when he has to be the number one guy, he's really been struggling. Midfield, I don't think they need extras in there. I think they've got a strong enough midfield and they bat really deep within that group that I don't think they desperately need him. If you get Zach Butters at your footy club, he's going to make you better regardless, but it doesn't change my thoughts about their back half, and their back half is the part of their game that lets them down, whether it's by ball movement or by contest. It consistently lets them down. This has been not only just this year, but this year and last year. So if they don't address, they might be addressing it, but how they address it is probably that's the most important part for me to make them from what they are now to a premiership contender.
13: If they can get, say, we talked about Jordan Butts in defence, Darcy in the forward line, and then add Butters in, and as I said, move some players out if you need to. so you haven't got too many midfielders all there. You can just do some things there. I still don't think they're a premiership side compared to the depth of some other teams. So as I touched on, I just like Butterick, Caulfield, O'Donnell, Karmas, Will Lewis, McNeil, Luke Kennedy, Selwood, Bramble, Hines. There's just a lot of players there that I just think are questionable.
18: Don't move the needle enough.
13: Just even with the top enders being so good.
18: Back to the pointy end, though. If they obtain Butters, is the flow-on effect, in particular with the Bont, allowing him to play forward more often? Would that add to the...
15: Yeah, well, it depends on what movement they have in that midfield group. And as Lordy said, they already struggle to fit them all in now. So who shifts out to make room for Butters? It definitely would allow Bont to play more forward. It'd also allow him not to get tagged as much, because then you're going to make a decision between now you're tagging Butters or Bont. To make Bont's life a hell of a lot easier, but as I said, I just don't think I feel like their major issue with the football club is their backline, and until they fix that in terms of bringing in the talent or drafting the talent or some form of system change to be able to assist them in what they're doing. I watch them win games of footy, and it seems to me, and this is just me watching, it seems like they need Bont and Richards to dominate. Like they need those inside mids to really have influential games, kick goals. They kind of need to do it all for them to win. And they have done that because the talent of those guys is outstanding. But I just see performances like tonight happen too often.
13: I wonder if Croft could be the centre back. You develop his father was the fullback, very hard to get a kick on, and he's won with another 4 or 5 kilos over an off-season.
18: A lot shorter than his son, Matthew Croft, as well. Like, yeah, Jordan Croft's 201 centimetres. Yeah. And so, on top of that, they went to the draft early a couple of years ago with Jed Buslinger.
13: Yeah.
18: And he's been a really slow burn. An emergency again tonight. He's 22 years of age. Again, hasn't put a lot of weight on. Just the 11 senior games, just 4 this year, 198 centimetre key back. Is that the way to go, Croft and Buslinger?
13: I think he might go at the end of the year.
18: Yeah, for a first-round pick.
13: Yeah.
15: But ultimately, those younger guys, that we've spoken about a few of them to start this program, but how few of them are needle movers in terms of premiership success? How confident are you going into a finals season with really young key backs that you're relying on, like Connor O'Sullivan's one out of very, very few that you're relying on in that facet of the game in the top end team. So I think they need to find someone that's a ready-made key back that can come in and fill a significant role for them that allows Rory Lobb to be able to be the second defender that intercepts. That changes the mix already. They probably need another distributor down there. I know Butterick's played that role this year, but a lot's left to Bailey Dale in that aspect. So you get someone to shore up their key back stocks, and then you get another ball mover. That changes the mix in terms of the way they defend, and also changes the mix in the way that they can transition the ball out of there.
18: Are you both confident that James O'Donnell is going to have a long career as a key defender, or maybe the number three?
13: Yeah, that's where I'm more.
15: Yeah,
13: more
15: like if you've got, say, I'm not going to throw names out there, I don't know, but you have a key back that can lock down that big number one, then you have James O'Donnell as your number two, and then you have Rory Lobb as your number three. That starts to look a lot more sturdy in terms of the matchups that will come against you.
18: Rory Lobb will be 34 before the start of next season, so how much more football the Dogs will get out of the multi-club player remains to be seen as well. All interesting discussion points with the Western Bulldogs, who continue to confound. You can just never quite nail the Dogs. You never know what they're going to dish up on any given week. Heaven help what their supporters must go through on a week-to-week basis. 133-693. We've got a $100 Harvey Norman gift card available to our best caller for the remainder of tonight, and also available in Footy Nightline, proudly brought to you by Tobin Brothers Funerals, celebrating lives. Who is the special guest tonight on Footy Nightline, Matty?
14: Paul Hudson is the special guest tonight. Played with Hawthorn, obviously, and played with the Bulldogs.
18: He did.
14: And played quite well at the Western Bulldogs as well. A really good player.
13: How many goals did he end up with?
18: So did he get to 500?
13: Yeah, around that.
14: I don't think it was quite 500, but it was close. But he started his career, played in the Premiership, obviously, in 1991. And I think in that year he ran like fifth in the Brownlow medal. Like he started his career beautifully. And then he was an All-Australian at the Western Bulldogs as a forward as well. So, I mean, not quite the heights of what his dad did, but he was a pretty fair league footballer, Paul Hudson.
18: 479 goals, Eddie Summerfield just told me in me. He's like, that is a hell of a career. And just the extra burden of going around as P. Hudson on a well, field obviously didn't share the same Christian name as his dad, Peter. But and then he was a really good coach for quite a while there with Sandringham.
14: He coached in Brisbane as well. He coached at Collingwood under Mick Malthouse as well, and he's coaching school footy at the moment, Lloydie, and they're doing a really good job at that.
13: Yeah, they won the premiership last year, so we actually coached against each other. Just had this period where you have 3 or 4 weeks off for school holidays. We got together and we teamed up and we had a practice match against each other, but he's doing great things in the school system.
18: Close to the final siren in Perth, Harley Reid is cramping badly. Since we gave you that last score update, the scoring then just dried up completely for both sides for about 8 minutes, and the Adelaide Crows have been able to see off this sterling challenge by the Eagles late. They are 25 points to the good inside the final minute, 11-8-74 West Coast and 15-9-99 the Adelaide Crows. That's round the grounds for Barry Plant Real Estate in safe hands. And with that, the Adelaide Crows, they'll leapfrog the Cats now as well and push Geelong down to sixth. And they'll join Brisbane on 10 wins there. Separated Brisbane and Adelaide now by just 0.3 of a percent. Both 10 and 6. The Lions 111.7 and the Crows 111.4. That is the final score. In fact, 99-74 Adelaide by 24 points. Time for the votes, and as Lloydie said a few moments ago, there is a lot of pressure on you, Sam Doherty, in delivering the 5, 4, 3, 2, and 1, and of course we will start with the one.
15: The one. I'm going to give the one vote to James Jordan in terms of needle movers. His role on Bont was outstanding tonight. If you're keeping Bont under 20 touches and minimal influence on the game, you're thoroughly deserving of one vote. I gave two votes to Bailey Dale. I know they got beaten by a fair margin, but 32 disposals, one goal. He had 906 metres gained, so nearly 1,000 metres, which is a huge number, and the 12 intercept possessions. He did absolutely everything he possibly could do for the Dogs tonight. The three votes goes to Lloydie's man, Grundy, 17 disposals, 61 hit-outs and the 6 clearances. I know I'd be too happy with that, but I had to give the 4 to Heaney, 27 disposals, a goal, 8 clearances, 7 score involvements, the most dominant of the midfielders out there, and then 5 votes to Charlie Curnow, 14 disposals and the 6 goals. He was the difference maker in the game. When you win by about that margin and it's a low scoring game, kicking 6 of them is probably worth the 5 votes.
18: 13 goals to 7 and King Charles kicks 6. Now, Lloydie's sitting with his arms crossed, he's but he has been sitting with his arms crossed.
13: I would have given Curnow 5. I would have given Grundy 4.
18: 4.
13: But Doc's votes, but I think Curnow was certainly best man.
18: Well, let's make a note on Brownlow night when we're enjoying a glass of something refreshing. We'll go back to round 17, the Friday night game, and see how many votes B. Grundy. You reckon we're going to remember that in about 2.5 months' time?
15: I don't remember what happened last week, let alone 6 weeks.
18: We will take a break. That final score again from Perth. Not sure why we're back to Friday night doubleheaders, but anyway, Adelaide 15-9-99. They've banked win number 10 for the season. West Coast 11-8-74. So a 25-point win to the Crows and a 35-point win to the Swans, 13-12-90 to the Bulldogs, 7-13-55. Time for a few of your calls on the other side of this, 133-693, 133-693, courtesy of Channel 7, other side of the break. We might have a quick listen to Ed Richards. It's his birthday today. He certainly won't be celebrating. Xander Maguire had a chat to him, so we'll listen to that audio on the other side of this. Also, the Star 21 goal of the day and the injury report with thanks to DP. For Maccas, this is 3AW 5AA football.
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18: That was the only goal Isaac Heaney kicked tonight, but what a beauty it was in the third quarter. Brilliant snap, threading the needle, superbly called by Matty Granlund. That's your Star 21 goal of the night. Star 21, 20 years of keeping you connected. 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
15: Oh, that's good, too.
18: Do you reckon the listeners are getting sick of us?
14: Are you going to redo your one at some
18: point? Yeah, no, your mine was terrible. Pneumatic drill stuff. I think I had a bit of a frog in my throat at the time. Feel it work. To make a bad night worse for the Dogs.
13: Has Doc done one yet?
15: No,
18: and you keep
13: sure. Put that on record tonight. Oh, you're avoiding it.
15: Yeah, I keep avoiding it.
18: Yeah.
15: Okay. Well, that's I did the ROBOTs for you tonight. That's
18: yeah,
15: enough.
18: As you should have, because you're gym tonight. But you don't think you're going to get through the whole campaign without doing a DP.
15: Yeah, I'll see how it goes.
18: Bad news for the Western Bulldogs. Connor Butterick didn't play in the second half after suffering an ankle injury. I think one of you two learned gentlemen might have used the dreaded S word.
15: Syndesmosis.
18: When you looked at the Harvey Norman replay.
15: It did awfully look like one. It was the inner side of the ankle, which they're never a good one.
18: Fingers crossed for the small defender, who's been a good pickup for them from the Suns, it must be said. And Nick Caulfield, late in the game, an accidental right knee from Chad Warner to the back of his head, out of the game for a concussion check, and the footage didn't look great.
14: Yeah.
18: We actually haven't got the final word because the time of the game had happened, he wasn't able to come back on regardless, even if he passed it or not.
14: And I'm with Doc as well. I reckon they made a meal of that one. They could have taken him straight off, and he was on there for a couple of minutes afterwards.
15: A couple of minutes, and then they ran the doctor out to get him, and then the centre bounce, the centre throw-up went up, and then he was in the play again. So rather than just stopping the game for an extra 10 seconds at the centre bounce, they could have got him off safely, but... They're working on it, and the AFL are trying to get the protocol in a good spot to be able to get players off the ground. But we saw a good example of it last night, but I thought tonight they could have been a lot faster.
18: Well, apparently, according to Eddie Summerfield in our production team, they've just confirmed the Bulldogs that he has been concussed or has suffered concussion. So he will be out of next week's game. The Bulldogs host the Eagles at Marvel on the Sunday. Let's take a quick call or two before the 11 o'clock news. Any that we don't get to, we'll roll over into Footy Nightline with Matty after the 11 o'clock bulletin. This, of course, thanks to Nick Theodosi, Prestige Cars, 133-693. Howard, good evening to you. Welcome to 3RW Football.
1: Oh, thanks, gentlemen. Long-time listener, first-time caller. Apologies to the Bulldogs tonight. Bloods were too good, but my dad died yesterday at the Cabrini Hospital. One-eyed South Melbourne supporter. We've all been South Melbourne people since 1940s. Lloydie, you'll love this story. Dad was a South Melbourne supporter because as a kid in the late 1940s, South Melbourne said if you collect enough beer bottles and wine bottles, you can cash them in and get a season's ticket for South. Hmm. Dad and his brother and his best mate did it. And since 1948, we've been lifelong South Melbourne City Swan supporters. So to Vernon Bowles and to all of her family who are just lifelong Bloods, great win tonight. Sorry for the doggies, but, mate, we love the red and white. We're rusted on and we'll never give them away. So, well done, boys. Good night. A lot of sad people out here tonight, but my old man, he was a legend. So thanks, everyone.
18: Beautiful tribute to your dad, Howard.
13: Thanks, Howard. Yeah, condolences to you and your family. And what a club you support. You know, they've had their tough times through, what is it, the 80s, I suppose, where they were really struggling, but what a club to support the last 20 years or so.
18: Yes, and there is the famous theme song. It is hard to believe in many ways. What are we up to? 4.5 decades, 45 years since they left the Lake Oval as South Melbourne, and as Howard explained so beautifully, still so many old-fashioned Blood supporters down here in the south of Melbourne. We're coming right up to the 11 o'clock bulletin. So Paul Hudson, looking forward to listening to that chat tonight. Matty G on Footy Nightline. Huge doubleheader tomorrow as well. Hawthorn and Melbourne, our early game. Quick word, Lloydie.
13: They are vulnerable, Hawthorn, with all their outs. But I still tip them.
18: Launceston. Yeah.
13: Because of where it's being played.
18: Launceston Fortress. Doc.
15: I'll see you there, Bruce.
18: Look forward to it. Yes. 3RW Footy back from midday. Caro returns tomorrow with Footy Preview with Lee. But Footy Nightline with Matty Granlund right after the 11 o'clock bulletin. The winners tonight, the Swans and the Crows.
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3: The Prime Minister claims One Nation would struggle to negotiate with other countries in our region. The Māori Party has surged in the opinion polls at times, becoming the most popular political movement in the country. Anthony Albanese claims populist policies wear thin after a while, citing One Nation's stance on issues like immigration. He says it would be harder for Pauline Hanson to deal with Asian leaders, given how critical she's been.
4: Can you imagine a Pauline Hanson going into Asia? I reckon they probably remember what she has said about them.
3: A statue of Nicky Winmar outside Optus Stadium in Perth has been ordered to be removed. Jake Batrick explains.
6: The former St Kilda player was found guilty in court today of assaulting a woman in northern Victoria last year. The 60-year-old pleaded not guilty to the charges, claiming he acted in self-defence, but the Bendigo magistrate found the victim was being truthful. Following the guilty verdict today, WA Premier Roger Cook has ordered a bronze statue depicting Nikki Winmar's 1993 stand against racial abuse to be removed from outside Optus Stadium. The Premier says violence against women is never acceptable and it's no longer appropriate for the statue to be on display. It's unclear when it'll be removed. Jake Batrick, Perth.
3: A $250 million pharmaceutical facility has opened in Western Sydney to help fill medicine supply gaps. The facility is part of a federal push to boost supply chain resilience with Australian-made products. The site will be able to manufacture various medicines on a large scale, also opening new export opportunities. Venezuela's interim president, Delcy Rodriguez, has rejected allegations that her government reacted too slowly to destruction caused by two earthquakes. The death toll now stands at more than 2,000 people. BBC's Jacob Evans has more.
7: Speaking to reporters, Delcy Rodriguez attempted to calm growing criticism over her administration's response to the devastating double earthquake. Thousands of people are still reported missing, but she rejected accusations officials were slow to react. Ms. Rodriguez said almost 200 buildings were totally destroyed, but that rescue efforts were continuing. As well as updating the death toll, Ms. Rodriguez reassured Venezuelans that there would be no mass graves.
3: Briefly, three people have been charged after a house fire killed a dog at a Lithgow in New South Wales Central Tablelands. Police and SES crews are continuing a search in Queensland's Southern Downs to locate two teenage bushwalkers. And a Melbourne woman has claimed she was beaten and thrown onto a boat by security staff at one of France's most exclusive beach clubs after a dispute over food and a $16,000 bottle of wine. In finance, one Australian dollar trading at 69 US cents.
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3: The Socceroos are 5 hours away from taking to the pitch against Egypt for the round of 32 World Cup clash. The Aussies have the chance to make history by achieving their first ever knockout stage victory. Socceroos legend Mark Bosnich told Sports Today, the game will be decided in Australia's defence.
9: You play to your strengths. 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And I believe, like I said, the longer the game goes on and we stay even, the more the pendulum will swing in our favour.
3: In the NRL, Penrith have recorded a comprehensive 22-point victory over the Rabbitohs in Parramatta. In the AFL, Sydney have had a 35-point win over the Western Bulldogs, while Adelaide have defeated West Coast by 25 points. And at Wimbledon, Australia's Daria Kasatkina is taking on Naomi Osaka. That's the latest in news and sport.
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20: Shower or two tomorrow, top of 14 and overnight low 9. Sunday, cloudy 14. Monday, sunny 15. Tuesday, mostly sunny 14. Wednesday, partly cloudy 14. Thursday, partly cloudy 14. Friday, partly cloudy again 15. On the bays, westerly winds 15 to 20 knots, waves around 1 metre. It's 9 at Essendon, 10 in Seaford and 10 degrees in the city. Alex Riddell, Melbourne's Own, 3AW.
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14: Yes, good evening everyone. Welcome along to Footy Nightline. Two games of football tonight. Sydney winners over the Western Bulldogs 13-12-90. The Western Bulldogs 7-13-55. And over in the West, it was the Adelaide Crows 15-9-99 over the West Coast Eagles 11-8-74. The Swans set the win up early. They were up by 30 points at quarter time and the Bulldogs just could not run them down. Really, they were never in the game, and Charlie Curnow was the hero with 6 goals for Sydney, and he was our Sam Doherty's best player, 3AW player of the day. Big show coming up. We're going to hear from the two coaches, Bevo, in just a moment. Luke Beveridge, the Western Bulldogs coach. Yeah, they've still got some issues, the Western Bulldogs. I don't think they're going to be at the top echelon at the end of the year. As Doc said, they still have major problems in defence, and they lead in the race to get Zach Butters, but, I mean, you have all the best midfielders in the world, but if you leak so much in defence, it's going to be very hard to win a flag. That's an area that they need to fix. Whether they can fix it in the off-season, it's been a problem for them for a couple of years. But they can go out and find a defender. Good defenders are very, very difficult to find. But they might have to go and do a bit of training and try and find one because, again, their defensive back six really let them down. And then you have a look at their midfielders. I mean, they've got gun midfielders. They've got Marcus Bonapelli, one of the best players in the game. They've got Ed Richards. They've got Liberatore in there and Sanders and, as I said, you're going to have the best midfield in the world if you're going to get Zach Butters, but if you have a very poor defence, it's going to be difficult. So we're going to hear from Bevo. Interested to hear what Luke Beveridge has had to say. And Dean Cox will hear from him as well. 133-693 is the phone number. Happy to take your calls as well on the Nick Theodosi open line. It's all thanks to Tobin Brothers Funerals, of course, celebrating it live. Always great having Tobin Brothers support. Nick Theodosi, 133-693, always buying prestige cars. They're looking for late model SUVs and European cars. Everybody should own a prestige car just once in a lifetime. Later tonight, our Friday night chat, and a very interesting chat too, a man that had a great AFL career, Paul Hudson.

0: points was the final margin. As I said, never really in the game. It was Sydney from the get-go, 13-12-90. Western Bulldogs, 7-13-55. Yeah, Luke Beveridge with a few decisions and a few issues heading into as we head towards September. Let's have a listen. Here he is, the Western Bulldogs coach, Luke Beveridge.
1: Well, obviously a horrible start, and then we stabilised the game, I'd say. So it's a disappointing night. I mean, Sydney, we didn't match their intensity and early in the game. And I think the better sides, you know, this year, regardless of, you know, the roller coaster ride around your health, is that you just learn things about, you know, the brutality and the ferocity required in the game different times. And I just think that they had an edge. We were just sort of half an arm's length off things most of the night. You know, the players, to their credit, always sort of persevere, and we had to throw things around a lot. You know, we had to change so many positions just to settle it, to try and give ourselves a chance. And there were times when we felt like, you know, if we got the next one or two, we're right in it. But, you know, the territory game, they had about 30 forward 50 stoppages. Like, we just couldn't rebound when they went in there. And obviously the one or two positions on the ground were a bit of a concern for us, like as far as the dominance that some of their individuals had.
2: Earlier in the week, you touched on the supply to Charlie Kerner in that round 7 game. What happened tonight?
1: Yeah, I think he probably had to work a bit harder for his goals tonight. So he kicked a pretty credible 6 goals from his opportunities, and we were hoping that we'd get more help in the air at different times because we'd slowed it down. But you know, he won those one on ones through his strength and converted pretty fluently. So but they didn't have the entries that they had. 70 inside 50s last time they played us. I think that they only had about 56 or so in this one. So we did keep it out there a little bit, but one of the difficult things was, though, when it was there, it stayed there. As I said, they had 30 stoppages inside their 50. Gives you a lot of scoring opportunities.
3: I think one of the magnet moves you might have been alluding to was having to play Rory Long in the ruck. Was Tim English as fit as you thought he was coming into the game? Or were you planning to use Rory that much in that role?
1: No, we weren't planning to. I mean, I just think our guys just found Brady Grundy just too strong. Like, he just dominated. You know, if you go and have a look at his hit-out statistics, you'll need 4 hands to count it. We'd need about 7 hands, 14 hands to count them on. So that was a challenge.
4: So you did have a big hit-out imbalance, but you guys actually broke even, I think, one a bit in sort of stoppages. Can you talk about how you go about turning that sort of deficit into at least a bit of a stoppage win?
1: Well, you just got to make your adjustments, talk to players about different roles around the stoppage, and they get them to work together in a bit of a different fashion, anticipate certain things, and the lobby did pretty well.
4: And the extra number in there at points?
1: Yeah, but, I mean, Sydney do too at times. It was pretty even around there. They were obviously spiking it a lot, you know, hit that outside of the stoppage, which is like a clearance, really, so then you've got to cope with that. I felt like our midfield were sort of chasing their tail on that a fair bit. But I did think Lobby did pretty well, you know, as the game went on. And obviously Crofty needed to spend some minutes in there as well. So we had to change his position, as, you know, come off the wing and play forward, and, you know, which he can do that. As I said, we managed to stabilise it. Missed some shots that should have given us a bit more of a sniff, but they were by far and away the better side.
3: Just back on Tim English, is there something that he's managing at the moment? Is all Australian ruckman has played plenty of footy against Brady Grundy, but the way he sort of talked about it, you seem to say he's not

0: competitive against Grundy Smart?
1: No, he's not carrying anything. I mean, he obviously was a bit stiff in the back over the break, but he's not. I mean, ultimately, some of the ruckmen in the competition, and Brody's one of them, who's just a huge handful for any ruckman. They're just big and strong. And I thought he probably jumped a bit better than what he has at centre bounce. He gave away, I think, about 5 centre bounce free kicks against Brisbane last week, encroaching over that midline. He didn't seem to do that at all tonight. Just give credit to their ruckman.
0: It also looked like you were using Tim to sort of change the matchups a bit for guys like Buku and get them a bit freer and a bit more able to use and be less pinned under contests.
1: Yeah, well, we were searching for the threats forward a bit. obviously, we lost Connor Butterick to a lower leg injury, and then you're determining whether or not, you know, James O'Donnell and Buku are going to need a break, and ultimately with their bigger threats down there, Buku's, you know, still an undersized key back, so it was a bit abstract to play Tim as a key defender, but he did okay when he went down there.
2: At the start of the game, let's talk about the setup at the start. You elected to give them the +1, and that sort of played into their hands a bit in terms of that allowed them to get a lot of that uncontested possession, but also make that swoop from their back half.
1: I'm not going to challenge you on that, but they didn't. The start of the game was more, you know, centre bounce, but what happened, the handful of times when we went inside 50, it came straight out, you know, really, really quickly. And, Sydney don't really necessarily keep the ball off you. They like to play quick, but... we didn't elect to give them a +1. That's not what we did. If they had an out number at times, it was because they just worked it out a bit better than us.
2: Also, in terms of their handball game, which has been such a weapon for them tonight, did you have a bit of a look at, in terms of handball meters game, you actually went further than them. You actually took a little bit of that part of their game away from them, but in the end, they were able to look at other areas of the game where they really benefited.
1: I felt like at times we just handballed it to each other and put ourselves under pressure when we should have kicked it. There were at least a dozen times when we needed to look further up the ground and use our feet, and we didn't. And we're trying to work our way through that. Still felt like when the ball was pinballing around in those disputed ball situations, they always got the upper hand in those. Whether there's 4 or 5 tackles being laid, it seemed to pop out and they'd be out of there, not us. And as I said, I felt like we're about half an arm's length off all of that stuff. So it's a huge area for improvement for us. I've spoken about it for a while, that we're, our pressure stakes and even our contested ball elements, they just need to improve. We have to improve it.
3: All right, Luke Bevo there. So Luke Beveridge, basically in a nutshell, the game was done in the first quarter. You can't give up such a deficit and then you chase your tail all night. I think another big story of the night, as we covered, was Tim English, who just got absolutely monstered by Brody Grundy to the point where he was moved out of the ruck. And you don't see that too often. Brody Grundy just absolutely dominated. Our very own Matthew Lloyd identified that before the game. That was his bold prediction. He is Brody Grundy's bunny, to be totally honest with you. Again, he just got pushed around. He just gets monstered. And it's not as if he's a poor ruckman. It's not as if he's a young, developing ruckman. I mean, he's now very experienced. He's made all Australian teams. I mean, he's a very good ruckman, Tim English, but he just had a horror night tonight. I moved him off. I think he went and played fullback. And he did, Bevo, to his credit, did move the magnets around a little bit tonight as well. Final scores, it was Sydney 13-12-90, Western Bulldogs 7-13-55, and over in the West, it was the Adelaide Crows 15-9-99 to the West Coast Eagles 11-8-74. We're going to take a break. More Footy Nightline coming up next. If you want to give me a buzz, why not? 133-693, the Nick Theodosi open line is open for business. And Paul Hudson, a bit later on in the hour, will be my special guest. Our great Friday night chat. That's all coming up on Footy Nightline.
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3: Great to have you company on this Friday night Footy Nightline after two big games of football. Double header on a Friday. I don't love double headers on a Friday. I'm gonna be honest with you. I just love just the one game of football that you can sink your teeth into. Neither game was particularly great. Sydney defeating the Western Bulldogs by 35 points. Final scores there at the SCG, 13-12-90 to 7-13-55. And across in the West, the Adelaide Crows got it done. They got off to a really good start. The Eagles came roaring home late in the piece there over there in the West, but they were able to prevail Adelaide by 25 points, 15-9-99 to the West Coast Eagles, 11-8-74. So a win there to the Adelaide Crows. As we take a look at the ladder, which is interesting, the Fremantle Dockers well out on top. They're ahead of Sydney on 56 points. Sydney are in second on 52. Then 10 points further back. So we've got Fremantle and Sydney out in front together. And then we got Hawthorn on 42 points. They play tomorrow, of course, against Melbourne down there in Launceston. The Brisbane Lions with that great win over the Cats, they're in fourth. The Adelaide Crows move into fifth spot on 40 points. And Geelong, they've had not the best of months, the Cats. They're now down into sixth after they dropped that game last week against Brisbane. They lost the previous week. I think they had a bye, but before that they lost to the Fremantle Dockers. And next week they've got a big game against GWS. And Melbourne in seventh on 36, Western Bulldogs in eighth, North Melbourne and Collingwood making up the 10. We're going to get to another break because Paul Hudson is my special guest. A great story, the son of a gun, the son of an absolute champion, Paul Hudson. But Paul Hudson was a great footballer in his own right. Played for Hawthorn and the Western Bulldogs. We'll hear from him next on Footy Nightline.
13: 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There is indeed a buzz around the Blues.
14: Out of the middle they go, count again. Ainsworth inspired. Got up to Haywood. He has gone for 55 metres and absolutely banged it through.
13: Can Carlton make it 7 wins in a row when they meet Richmond?
15: Chance for LaFleur at the back. He's using soccer tactics.
13: 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Thanks to Macca's. 3AW is football.
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3: Welcome back to Footy Nightline. Time for my Friday night chats. And tonight, a man that kicked a lot of goals. He played 245 AFL games. He kicked 479 goals. Three clubs, Hawthorn, the Western Bulldogs and Richmond. His name is Paul Hudson and he's been kind enough to have a chat. Hi, Paul.
22: G'day, mate.
3: Well, looking forward to talking about your career because it was a stunning career and so many goals kicked over that journey. But obviously, you know, the first question is you're the son of a gun, the son of Peter Hudson. And I'm always fascinated to talk to players that are a son of a great player. So did you get to see Dad play much, or were you too young to see him actually play?
0: No, I had the opportunity to fly over on one occasion while Dad was playing in his comeback year in 77, in between living in Tassie and flying in, which people often see on the Toyota ad with the helicopter and so forth, those situations. But I got to see him play against North Melbourne and Arden Street, and I was about 7 years of age, and I saw more of him in Tassie. So I'd often, my time spending with Dad was going to football training at the end of the day from working in the pub. Mm. And I'd often be out in the oval, and the seniors would come out, and I'd be kicked off the oval. So where did I get kicked off to? I'd be down the end of the oval kicking goals and practicing goals, just being around that environment clearly rubbed off. And Dad was never one to push me into playing footy. He was always there for support. Mm. But I found myself gravitating to the sport.
3: Tell me about playing as a junior, because, you know, even my young bloke plays now. There's a couple of players sort of in his club that have dads that have played AFL football, and, you know, you do notice them a little bit more, or take more notice of them. As a young kid, did you feel pressure when you went out to play that you were the son of Peter Hudson?
0: I only started to feel the pressure as I got older. I didn't really comprehend it up till about, say, 12 years of age. And then I started to realise my idol was Peter Knight. So my dad was my dad, and I really wrestled with what he actually achieved, you know, with his average and the amount of goals he kicked. So that, it wasn't until sort of when I started playing football, and we had similar careers as well at 15 years of age, and then it's hard to explain, Matt, because I'd often get put at full forward, and yet I wanted to run, and I was a totally different player to what Dad was. Mm. So it was probably in my teenage years that I started to realise, you know, what Dad had achieved, and then I did start to get some attention, and more for the wrong reasons too, you know, in school footy down in Tassie, and I had a terrible incident when I came over here, where I ended up in hospital for 3 months. So,
3: oh, dear.
0: You know, it came with. Came with that, but it didn't deter me, you know, being in those situations, unfortunately. But if anything, it drove me to, look, I knew I wasn't going to be as good as my old man, but I wanted to get the best out of my own ability.
3: It's funny you say that about how you were put at full forward, because your dad was a full forward. Do you think now, like if you were coming through now, I mean, coaching is much more sophisticated. Do you think you might have ended up like an on-ball wing sort of midfielder had, you know, you had the coaching of today rather than sort of the old school coaching back then?
0: Well, it's funny you mention it, because Alan Jones threw me in the back line, and this is during the period at Hawthorn when you had to do your apprenticeship. Like, Michael Tuck played so many reserves games, people forget. And, you know, Paul Deere played about 100 games, and Jimmy Morrissey and these guys played nearly 100 games of reserve grade footy. So he threw me on the back line for a whole year. Didn't stop me running down, kicking goals, mind you, from the halfback flank. But it taught me how a defender thought. And I struggled with that at the time, but I really appreciated it as my career went on, that Jonesy did do that. And Alan Joyce gave me an opportunity as a coach. So, you know, he didn't say a lot to me, but he just, what I needed here was positivity and support. And he was probably an instigator in me playing in that 91 grand final.
3: And so did you go to Hawthorn? Was it father-son back then? Was it that up and going?
0: Well, it was actually, I had to sign. It was the first year I had to sign with the club to avoid going in the draft.
3: Right.
0: Yeah. So I was attending school in Tassie at the time, and it was year 11. And then as a family, my mum and dad and my sister, we had a big discussion about, you know, the opportunity to come over and play for Hawthorn, and it meant moving and disrupting my studies. But I would not have played in the grand final if I didn't make that move that year.
3: Well, you played seven games in 1990 with one goal, and then in 1991, you've played 25 games and kicked 62 goals. So it was a rapid rise, wasn't it?
0: Yeah. Well, Alan Joyce, that's what I mean, but he said, I haven't seen such an improvement in someone so quickly at that age. So, I saw a stat the other day that sort of blew me away to a degree, where they were talking about guys and the amount of goals they kicked in their first 50 games. And referring to Nick Watson and what he, I think it was around 72 that he'd kicked in 50 games. And I had a look at my own, and I think I was up around 100 somewhere. So,
3: yeah.
0: I mean, I was more a mid-size. I'm not as small and as quick as what Nick, but I wasn't a keeper. I was that in between. So I don't know if that qualifies.
3: And then when you play 1991, obviously you win the flag, you play in the grand final, you kick 62 goals. So talk about pressure. Paul Hudson's the next big thing. That was kind of the talk back then. Did you feel that pressure after having such a big breakout year?
0: Well, you do. You get targeted more again. So I'd sort of been through that, you know, at that younger age. So that probably did help me looking back on it, you know, that you had that attention and pressure from that perspective. But the pleasing part, Matt, that year was that, I mean, nothing against Jason and Dermot, but they both got injuries really badly. And it just allowed me to be that target to a degree. Although I wasn't a full forward, I was allowed to, you know, it was really pleasing to kick that amount of goals in a grand final year.
3: Yeah, it was a great effort. And then obviously after that, Hawthorn, did you think when you won that 91 grand final, I mean, Hawthorn had been through an incredible era, you came sort of at the back end of it. What did you think after winning in 91? Did you think that things would just continue that way?
0: Well, you hope, but that was the end of, you know, those legends of the club. I mean, you know, Tucky retires, and then you know, Gary Ayres. I mean, they're, you know, monumental players, and Dermot and Langers, they're all getting on. Clearly that time was going to run out. So we're lucky to catch the end of that and fulfill my dream as a kid, and that was to play in a grand final for Hawthorn, and we, you know, managed to do that in 91.
3: So you play 91, 92, 93, 94, 95 and 1996, and then you make a move to the Western Bulldogs. Tell us how that all came about. Was that something that you instigated? Was it a club thing? Were they looking to trade you? How did that move come about?
0: My footy, I wasn't really enjoying my footy in 96. I don't speak ill of Ken Judge, and unfortunately Kenny's not with us anymore, but we just didn't click. And Terry Wallace, who was the ex-Hawthorn player, and he was coaching the Bulldogs at the time, and he got wind of it, and he saw when I played against the Bulldogs clearly out at Waverley, and he was hell-bent on getting me over to the Doggies in what he thought was a really good period for the club, and trying to rebuild it. And I needed a new challenge, and I needed to step away from that mold of, you know, father son. So it was a perfect fit and opportunity to really resurrect and try and get a club back on its feet after they were rattling tins, and, you know, nearly ready to fold. It was a great opportunity, and as it turned out, we played in two prelims and very close to nearly winning it.
3: And you played some good footy at the Bulldogs as well. I mean, a lot of people remember you obviously as a Hawthorn player, but you played, obviously went there 97. 98, you had a great year. So you played 23 games, you kicked 61 goals, and you were named in the All-Australian team. So, you know, your career at the Western Bulldogs, you played some really good footy.
0: Yeah, look, like I said, it was an opportunity. We had some real talent there with Chris Grant as a good target up forward, and, you know, Brad Johnson on ball and potentially can kick goals going forward, and Smithy off the halfback flank. I mean, and Libba, Windy, Brownlow medalists, you know, the chance was there, and I was devastated. I mean, I loved my time at the Dogs, and And I suppose something too that you walk away at the end of your career and you don't realise and aim for these sort of opportunities, but to play over 100 games there as well as Hawthorn, to be able to give your kids, and I've got four boys, you know, them an opportunity to, not gifted, but they've sort of got not a head start either, but an opportunity to jump out. They could play at either club, which is, you know, quite pleasing and quite proud of as a dad.
3: Do you think you enjoyed your football more at the Bulldogs than Hawthorn?
0: Oh God, that's a tough question. I mean, to achieve the ultimate and play in a grand final, I was at the younger end of the spectrum at Hawthorn, and age-wise, I was probably closer to the guys at the Bulldogs, and I've retained friendships from both clubs, so it's very hard to differentiate between the two. But I think I had clearly all Australian selection and probably a bit stiff in 91, I would have thought as well in relation to that. But it was the mentality of the selection was totally different in 91 to 98. And I think I heard a story, but I can't thank Campbell Brown, Mel Brown's dad, for being on the committee apparently, because he was hell bent on having me selected in that All Australian side, from what I believe, and can't thank him enough for really pushing that angle.
3: I think you finished fifth in the Brownlow in 1991, Paul, so yeah, you're probably stiff enough to make it. We'll take a break. I want to come back. There was one more club you played for, which you want to chat about, and also you've had a great coaching career as well. Paul Hudson is with me on Footy Nightline. More after this.
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3: Welcome back to Footy Nightline. Paul Hudson is my special guest. We talked about his time at Hawthorn and the Western Bulldogs. And, Paul, there was one more club you played with, and that was the Richmond Football Club, which a lot of people will probably forget. You played three games for Richmond. So how did that come about? Did you think the career was over at the Doggies, or obviously you thought there might be a little bit more left?
0: Well, it was interesting, Matt, because the Bulldogs wanted to, you know, promote some youth. And to be brutally honest, and this is conversation, I think Mark Patterson at the time and Terry, and I actually left the club to give other young guys an opportunity. I didn't argue with that. I mean, I could have been greedy. I could have stayed on a bigger contract. I relinquished that because my manager at the time, who's unfortunately passed away, and along with Danny, who was the coach at Richmond at the time, and they wanted me to get me across to bring, you know, for a few years, some opportunity at Richmond to kick some goals and some experience just to top up what they'd already had. But unfortunately, that move didn't quite work going across and only managed the three games. It wasn't as if I wasn't playing well. I felt really sorry for Danny Frawley as a coach because he was the one that said you weren't playing each week. I think I kicked 55 goals at Coburg in the reserve. So, you know, these decisions were made by other influences, I think, within the committee. And I didn't get that opportunity. And I thought, well, I'm not going to continue. I think I'll call it quits. And, then pursued and got into some, found myself going to the country for 2 years with Andrew Dunkley to Langatha. And that kickstarted my coaching career.
3: So it wasn't your body that let you down at Richmond. It was just you weren't getting picked. Is that right?
0: Yeah, it's a long. Yeah, it felt like that, and I think I'd had enough, and just mentally, physically. Yeah, look, there was nothing wrong with my fitness. I was probably in the top echelon when it came to, you know, running the 10 and those sort of testing times, and we missed the final in Coburg in the VFL by 1 point. We probably had the smallest forward line going around at the time with Andy Cracker, mind you, and a few other brothers running around in the forward line. And I think I was done, and I didn't want that situation again the following year.
3: Let's talk about your coaching career. As you said, Langatha, that's where you got a taste for it. And then Brisbane Lions and Collingwood. So you would have worked under some great coaches there. Lee Matthews, you would have worked under Mick Malthouse. Just tell us a bit about your coaching career at those two clubs.
0: Yeah, well, Lee, I was coaching Gippsland Power in the under-18s at the time. And we played a game in Queensland, and Lee was kind enough to say, come and sit in the box and, you know, see what it's all about at the top level and in coaching. And so that sort of stemmed to an opportunity after winning the flag with Gippsland Power in the under-18s and then going up to Brisbane for 2 years, which was great under Lee. He really opened my eyes to a lot of areas of coaching. And then I came back to Collingwood for the Gawler Grand Final for 2 years, and Mick was quite different in doing the forwards the first year and the opposition the second. So that's pretty much what Bucks did when he was there, before he stepped into the senior coaching role. And then after the flag, Rossi Lyon got me down to St Kilda, maybe for more some intel. But I got down there, and then Ross went over to Freo that year. And then I had 6 years at St Kilda and coaching Sandringham in the VFL, and was fortunate enough to win the VFL Coach of the Year in 2015. And it was, I suppose things change when you have a family, and the coaching career sort of finished in 2016. And then now I find myself, since COVID, basically getting involved at private school level at Yarra Valley Grammar, which we'd never won as a school, a title.
3: Yep.
0: And we had the perfect year. I mean, Assumption's probably owned half the Shield over a 100-year period, but to win it in 2024 was so rewarding as a coach and coaching young kids. It was it was just one of those memories, you know, that will stay with me forever.
3: Did you contemplate wanting a senior job? Did you go for any of those senior jobs when they were up? Did you put your name forward?
0: No, I sort of stepped away for more family reasons, and it is very demanding, Matt. You see these assistant coaches and the work that goes on behind the scene. I mean, you live, breathe, it's always on your mind, and it's very taxing on your family. So you've got to have a very understanding family if that's the case. But no, I've never, you thought, could I? Maybe. But no, it's never really crossed my mind, to be honest.
3: Tell me about coaching kids and the importance of it, because, you know, you see these kids come through. That, I mean, they're elite when they come into the AFL system. A lot of them do go through that private school system. You've got the coach, you know, as well, and the under-18s. So tell us how important a good coach is for a talented... I mean, you know, kids obviously have a lot of talent, but how important is the coaching?
0: Well, I think it's... you know, with my situation in the private school is working closely, I think they still could work closer with the under 18 clubs, but exposing them and teaching them the right fundamentals.
3: Yeah.
0: I think even at 16, 17, and that's why we're trying to change the program at Yarra Valley, is we're trying to get habits, good habits in the kids at year 7, 8 and 9. So they don't have these problems when they get to, you know, draft time, is that they've been exposed to the right information. I'm basically rolling out an AFL game plan to Yarra Valley students, which would be slightly different to what, so they've got to wrestle with, and say the Eastern Rangers in our situation, with what the way they play and then the way we play. But I would think we're rolling out reasonably similar game plans when it comes to that, because it is very much now, Matt, about know your role, play your role. You hear that all the time, and it is quite structural, but there is elements within the game where you've got to just let your ability take over. But as long as you know your starting spot and what's expected offensively and defensively, it's you know, the ball's in your court. Back yourself in.
3: The defensive part of it is really fascinating to me. I've got a young fellow that played interleague for the first time for under 13s, and he told me the story that they had like a bit of a team meeting, and he plays in defence, and the coach said, put up your hand if you're playing defence. He was the only player. And so at young, these young kids, the majority of them just run around and get the ball or go and kick five goals or whatever. Not many know how to defend. And these are the fundamentals you're talking about. That when they get to that level, I mean, you don't have many natural defenders. That's something you actually got to teach later, don't you?
0: Oh, absolutely. I refer to Alan Jean throwing me on the back line for a whole year.
3: Yeah.
0: A whole year of playing half-back flank really taught me how a defender actually thinks, how you've got to think. And then when I went forward, I knew what he was trying to do basically as a defender. So, yeah, but this day and age, Matt, halfback flank, geez, I mean, it's probably the best position on the ground to play. If you can defend, you're actually an attacking weapon of halfback these days. So, yeah, it is position specific, and I had the chance when I was at St Kilda to go overseas and see how some, you know, to spend time at Man City was just amazing. Like, to see the detail as to how they recruit kids, what they look for and what the fundamentals and the skills that they need to execute that position. You're getting pigeonholed for a position. And I think Nick Watson's proven as a small as well. I mean, Libba's did it on ball, but you can play on ball, what we call like a fifth, sixth position as a small forward up forward or a defender down back. You know, Caleb Daniels has proven that. So there's room for those. It's very height and size perspective when it comes to footy these days.
3: Yeah, and that's the good thing. Yeah. Still, every height and size can play our great game. Hey, Paul, it's been great chatting to you about your magnificent career, and you still continue to do great stuff with the kids at coaching level, mate. Thank you very much for having a chat.
0: No, I appreciate it, Matt. Really good. Thank you.
3: Good stuff. Paul Hudson joining me there. We'll take a break. Wrap up Footy Nightline right after this.
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3: Welcome back to Footy Nightline as we wrap the night up. And a big thank you to Paul Hudson joining me. Great story. What a fantastic player he was. And a great coach as well. People forget that he had stints at Brisbane, Collingwood, St Kilda. Sandringham is doing great things with school footy as well. Don't forget, the footy is back tomorrow from midday. A big day of football coming up. Caro is back with Lee Matthews and Bruce Eber from midday with all the hottest issues. Then a big game, Hawthorn and Melbourne from UTAS Stadium in Launceston, and our doubleheader, it'll be Richmond and Carlton from the MCG. So looking forward to that. I'll be there at the MCG for the Tigers and the Blues, a couple of the big teams going at it. So that's 3AW football tomorrow from midday. Results from tonight, it was the Adelaide Crows defeating the West Coast Eagles 15-9-99, West Coast 11-8-74, and at the SCG, a win for Sydney by 35 points, 13-12-90, the Western Bulldogs 7-13-55. The footy back tomorrow for midday as we say goodnight.
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14: Pubs around the country are preparing to be inundated with soccer fans throughout the morning to watch the Socceroos' historic World Cup match against Egypt. Live sites have been set up in cities around the country for fans to watch the match. The game gets underway at 4 a.m. Eastern Standard Time. A man accused of people smuggling in far north Queensland has been granted bail. Georgina Winter has more.
15: Sydney painter Chen Wenpong was arrested in Weipa following the arrival of a group of people without visas who came ashore north of town on Tuesday. The 34-year-old's lawyer has told the Cairns Magistrates Court Pong claimed he was in the area to go fishing. He's been released from custody on the condition he doesn't contact co-accused 30-year-old Hao Wang and must surrender his passport. Wang is yet to apply for bail. Both men's cases were adjourned for a review hearing in October. Georgina Winter reporting.
14: A statue of former AFL player Nicky Winmar in Perth will be taken down after he was found guilty of assault. It comes after a Victorian court heard he dragged a woman by her hair and repeatedly slammed her head into a door. The former St Kilda player pleaded not guilty to the charges, claiming he'd acted in self-defence, but the magistrate found the victim was being truthful. Winmar will be sentenced at a later date. Spider venom may help save Australia's honeybees from killer mites, according to a study by the University of the Sunshine Coast. Varroa mites pose a major risk to the population by laying eggs inside hives and feeding on bee larvae. Associate Professor Volker Herzig says the mites will eventually destroy the entire colony if left unchecked.
16: If you leave it untreated after 3-4 years, we will not have any more European honeybees here. So you constantly need to treat and manage them. And that's what they've been doing all over the world now, because Australia was in a really good position until 2022, when the Varroa mite was introduced here.
14: An unlikely ally has been enlisted to improve cyclone forecasting. Australian scientists have equipped deep-diving sea turtles with GPS trackers and an ocean probe that measures temperature. Clive McMahon from the Sydney Institute of Marine Science says the data collected from the turtles is then transmitted straight back to forecasters.
17: That information helps us quantify what the water structure looks like, and that helps us get an idea of what the heat content and the density of the water is. And these are essential elements that we need to help us forecast storm and tropical cyclone formation and strength.
14: In finance, the dollar's buying 69 US cents.
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14: In the AFL, Sydney have had a 35-point win over the Western Bulldogs, while Adelaide have defeated West Coast by 25 points. In the NRL, the Panthers have outclassed the Rabbitohs in round 18. Andrew Lucas reports.
21: A scintillating second-half hat-trick from Thomas Jenkins has helped Penrith to a 36-14 win over Souths in Sydney's West. A brain snap from Bunnies captain Cody Walker early on cost him 10 minutes in the sin bin and his team a try. Penrith led 12-10 at the break before Jenkins' three tries broke the game open. His 25 tries this year equals Reece Wesser for the most in a season by a Panther. Andrew Lucas at CommBank Stadium.
14: And Australia's Daria Kasatkina is out of the Wimbledon, defeated by Naomi Osaka in straight sets. And Matt Burton has been rushed into Blues camp ahead of the Origin decider. That's the latest in news and sport.
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14: Checking your weather around the country. Sydney, sunny and heading for 19. Melbourne, a shower or two and 14 degrees. In Brisbane, a mostly sunny day, a top of 23. In Perth, partly cloudy, a top of 19 degrees. Adelaide, a possible shower, 15. Canberra, a mostly sunny day, heading for a maximum of 13. In Hobart, showers easing and a top of 15. And in Darwin, a sunny day and 32.
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2: 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We get food delivered. We get everything delivered. Why can't you get your tyres delivered?
1: I mean, you can't beat that, can you? Convenience, you're working, you're somewhere, and it's happening outside in the driveway or in the car park or wherever you are.
2: 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Now it's a necessity.
1: They bring the tyre shop to you. The founder of the mobile tyre shop, Travis Osborne, thanks for talking to us today. Thank you.
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1: Weekend edition of Australia Overnight. Great to have your company. I'm Pat Panetta, and it's an early edition of the Welcome to the Weekend segment with Olympia Kwiatkowski, who's on the line. Olympia, tell us about your observation this week.
10: First of all, I think a lot of people have been observing. I put up a thing on Instagram last night, a little photo of you and I in the studio that was taken, well, gosh, it would have been several months ago now, and I kind of put up there a photo and said I was coming to you earlier now at midnight, just for one night only type thing. Yeah. But it's quite interesting because I've had a lot of messages from people saying, oh, I'm not going to be able to hear you because it's so different from 5 a.m. I guess it's, everyone's listening thing is kind of a bit different. But, of course, you know, they can always listen back to the podcast.
1: Yes.
10: The podcast afterwards. But another thing that was interesting is a lot of people seem to think I'm always in Melbourne from the studio at 3AW.
1: And I see, because you're in the photo.
10: People thought I was there or you were here. So
1: I remember that photo. Yeah, okay, and I saw that. That's right, okay. Well, we moved it around because, as you said, with the Socceroos, and there's a bit going on at about that time, so we thought we'd sort of do an earlier edition. But you can always catch up online. We'll make sure we post that. And you share it too on your socials, don't you, Olympia?
10: I do.
1: Put it out there.
10: I do, yeah. And I'd love to hear from anyone listening at this time. You might not be listening at 5 or the other way around. Yeah. So it's quite exciting, yes.
1: Well, we've got a question, as far as your observation goes, and this is about Facebook Marketplace and selling online. And you're right, I happen to be doing the same thing, clearing some things, and lots of questions when you sort of get on there, which is okay, I guess. But, you know, I list something and I get questions like, how big is it? Does it plug into this? It's all techie stuff. How long have you had it for? I think you were saying one of the big questions is, why are you selling it? Does it work? It's like, oh, look, I don't know. I need a team of people to answer all the questions. You know, just come and look at it. Or is that being a bit sort of, I guess people got to drive across town. But anyway, lots of questions. So you've got to really invest your time in sorting people out when you're sort of doing this thing on Facebook.
10: I think you do get a lot of questions. And look, people have the right, of course, to ask if you've missed out some information when listing things. But I feel as though that Facebook Marketplace has kind of given the whole of Australia perhaps the option to ghost people, because I get a lot of those questions asking, is this available? Or maybe I've listed something for, you know, let's say $50. I might get someone saying, look, will you take $30 or whatever? And I'll agree to it, and then nothing. Then there's just absolute silence, and you don't hear back, and I'll write back and be like, hey, look, I said you can have it for the price that you asked for it. Come and get it. It's a bargain. And then you just get completely ghosted.
1: And what's the etiquette there? Because you're holding it for that person. So there's all this as well. So they disappear for a while, they ghost you, and then you might sell it to somebody else. Then they reappear and say, I'm coming to pick it up. And you think, I didn't hear from you, and I've now sold it. Sorry.
10: I think it's got to be fair game and no apologies required. If someone doesn't come and act on it in a timely manner, you're in your absolute right to sell it to the first person who comes along with money to pay for it. Yep. That's my thing. And I do find that my personal favourite question is people asking, why are you selling it? I mean, why do they want to know that? Is that kind of like, I woke up this morning and I thought I really want to spend the weekend negotiating with strangers who are going to ghost me on the internet on Facebook.
1: Yeah.
10: Yeah.
1: It's funny, with real estate you ask that. Like, why are they selling the home? I guess you sort of investigate. Well, it's a big purchase. I don't know. All right, 133693. Rob's on the line for us, Olympia. Hi, Rob.
10: Morning, Rob.
3: Morning. Just with that marketplace, I particularly tease me off when people rudely in their ad do not ask if items available. Because it's annoying when you've got it saved, it disappears saying pending or sold, and then all of a sudden it pops up back up again. So, I mean, what else are you supposed to ask the person?
10: Yeah, the whole pending thing, that's a bit interesting, isn't it? Oh, it's just a minefield, really, especially when you're really hanging out to buy something as well. That's really annoying, and you don't know whether to go elsewhere or what. I guess that's kind of like a situation where they're holding it for someone else, and then they're the ones who get ghosted, and you're the one struggling at the end, just waiting for an answer.
1: Good on you, Rob. There's also Dave from Cannon Hill. Hi there, Dave.
10: Oh, morning, Dave.
11: Good morning, Olympia. Now, look, I just want to say, what time is it? I'm totally confused.
1: That's right.
10: It's a bit confusing.
11: Lovely to hear your voice. And hope everything's going well for you and with your MCing career and all that sort of stuff. And and say what a pleasure it is to hear you this time of evening.
1: Do you ever sleep, Dave? Because that's right, you're listening at 5 a.m. and now just after midnight you're there again. So hopefully you get a sort of a nap in between there, Dave.
11: No, I was.
1: Just have the radio on.
11: I've got 24 hours a day to have a nap. So there's no dramas there. I just thought I'd ring in and say I was a bit confused what time it was.
1: There you are.
11: Anyway, you have a great show, Olympia.
1: Thank you, Dave.
10: And you know what, Pat? Dave's a huge soccer fan, football fan, and I'm pretty sure that he thinks that the football is coming home, England. So.
1: Yeah. Oh, yes. That's right. They're flying, aren't they?
10: Yeah. So it could very well happen, you know. I think they've been singing that for 40 years or something, 30 years or something like that, a long time anyway. So it could very well be happening. New Zealand, unfortunately, that was what I got in the sweep at work, New Zealand. You know, I was giving my support behind them, and but they're out. So
1: That was your team. Yeah, they're gone. okay, so what questions do you get asked? Here we go. What questions do you get asked every day in your job or a job that you used to be in, like these questions on Facebook that you get asked all the time, 133693, and your experiences selling things online. Do people come to the door? This didn't happen much to me this time. They sort of negotiate a price. What would you do here, Olympia? They say, $50, and they get there and they say, will you take 40? And you say, hang on a tick. We agreed to 50, and then they're offering 40.
10: That's not right. You've got to negotiate before any sort of in real life situation happens. Absolutely, that's cheeky. That's very cheeky.
1: Absolutely. 133693. Now, also, you're looking for a hobby, and inspired by, is it the Noosa event, the Hobby Horse event that's coming up. Yeah, and you thought, hang on a tick, I think I need a hobby, and there's something online we can help you out and sort of suggest some hobbies for you, Olympia?
10: That would be great. I've already had some really great suggestions. And yes, what did sort of trigger this was the fact that I saw that Noosa is tomorrow hosting the 2026 Hobby Horse Queensland State Championships. So this is, yes, an actual hobby horse, like a furry horse head on a stick.
1: Gotcha. On a stick?
10: Yes.
1: It's the one on a stick.
10: And apparently these things are very expensive and they get imported from all over the world, yes. And you can go and enter this and you can do a high jump and jumping and dressage to music. So this is happening tomorrow at Noosa. But I thought hobby horse and hobby being in the name, I'm looking for a new hobby. So if you've got any suggestions.
1: Besides eating, I think you said, because there's that. I mean, in a good way, you're out and about sort of, eating food and these sorts of things.
10: Eating out doesn't count, apparently. Okay. So
1: it's a hobby.
10: Some suggestions have been puppy yoga, buying some pigeons and racing them. That's from Will in Sydney. Thanks for that suggestion.
1: Thank you, Will.
10: A lot of ideas of like hip-hop classes at Mad Dance House in particular.
1: Yeah. You get some extra time on your hands. How come you're looking for a hobby? You just want to introduce something different into your life?
10: This week, actually, this was the first week of this happening. I've actually entered a sort of semi-retirement, I'm jokingly referring it to.
1: Right.
10: But I have, I'm just working part-time now after, many, many years of working full-time and 6 years in the most recent position, most recent role, which has required me to wake up at six days a week at 4:30 a.m. for 6 years. I'm going to be having a bit more time on my hands now, working 3 days a week. So
1: yeah, but you're busy with your MC duties and those sorts of things as well. Okay, so you've got a bit of extra time for a hobby. All right, 133-693 if you want to tell us on the radio. But they should go to Instagram and they can sort of contribute there. Maybe you can tell us about the list next time we speak, Olympia.
10: I think that's a good idea.
1: Okay.
10: Yes, that'd be great.
1: Okay, so you can see that. Yeah, go to Instagram. You can see there your post about what hobby, and we'll get a great list going. So OLYMPIA is Olympia. Kwiatkowski, KWITOWSKI. Put that into Instagram. You can see it all there. And we'll make a list of nice hobbies for Olympia to do. And what the most one comes through, Olympia, you have to do. Right, so you can't choose. You can't sort of say no.
10: I think that's a good idea. Yeah, give them all a try and then pick maybe the best one or the best two and stick it out for a bit.
1: Okay.
10: Yeah, I like the idea of that. Yeah.
1: All right, well, keep an eye. I'm sure it'll start to come through now on Instagram. So thanks for the early edition there, Olympia. Enjoy the soccer later on. Have a great weekend. And thanks for being here again on Australia Overnight.
10: An absolute pleasure, Pat, as always. And yes, great to catch you this time. Go the Socceroos, go Australia, and I'll catch you again next Saturday morning at 5.
1: Olympia Kwiatkowski as heard on 4BC and right here on Australia Overnight with her segment, Welcome to the Weekend.
12: 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There's a reason we're Melbourne's favourite way to start the day. 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We're proud to share the stories and opinions of the people who live here. This is our city, Melbourne's own 3AW.
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1: Australia Overnight, the weekend edition. Great to have your company. Pat Panetta here, and my number is 133693. The text line also ticking along there, 0477 693 693. As they come through, great to see some text coming through, 0477 693 693. Now on the program this morning, another big show on the way for your listening pleasure. The blank quiz isn't too far away. That's your chance to pick up a prize thanks to Pestrol. Now the Socceroos on the brink of history, never winning a knockout match at the World Cup. Olympia and I were just chatting about this. Of course, in a few hours from now, the Socceroos taking on Egypt in Dallas, Texas, at the big stadium there, all very exciting. So we'll keep an eye on that for you as the coach Popovich and the Socceroos attempt to take history on, because they've never won a game in the knockout round. So that's a big one to keep an eye on. Weird Science of Dr. Kale's coming up too. He'll talk to us about sciencey things, including why the light bulb was reduced in lifespan from 2,000 plus hours to 1,000 hours from 1929 to 1940. How interesting. He's going to tell us why, what, and what happened there. Finance with Scott Haywood, talking about the plummeting of those auction clearance rates and real estate. That's a bit of a worry. We'll talk about that. Motoring with James Ward from drive.com.au. Also, what else we got on the show? It's so big this morning. Well, it's chock-a-block. And all the news and information you need for a brand new day, what's in the papers, and Terry Barnes, the week that was in politics. We'll discuss when it's okay for a politician to change his or her position to lie, basically, or say one thing during election campaign, then change it. When is it okay to do that, and when have they gone too far? It's also a shake it off Saturday, your chance to win a prize. And your calls, 133693. John in Moorabbin is here. Hi there, John.
21: Good morning.
1: G'day, John.
21: I wrote a poem.
1: Oh,
21: another one, I mean.
1: Okay, let's hear it, John. Ethan, you got a bit of poemy music for John there. We'll get a bit of music for you underneath. John, are you ready? Clear your throat.
21: Yeah.
1: How long is it?
21: About 2.5 minutes.
1: 2.5 minutes. Okay, John. Stand by. Now, the poem, you've written it about anything in particular? What was the inspiration for the poem?
21: It's Here in Australia.
1: Here in Australia, John from Moorabbin. No, over to you, Johnny boy.
21: Australia, just Australia.
1: Here in Australia. Oh, nice.
21: Yeah,
1: okay.
21: Australia.
1: Okay, nice and loud for me, Johnny. Bang it out.
21: Yeah. One thing we can be proud of here in Australia is that we do need to be sure that we don't disraelia. We need to stick together, because that is what mates do. And if you're my mate, then I need to look after you. Here in Australia, we look after our real Aussie mates. And if we have to, we will also even open gates. We never lock our doors, and that is for sure. When a mate comes, he doesn't have to open the door. Australia is the best country in the world, that's for sure, for real. If I think about you, mate, I would not think to steal any of your goods, shackles, or any of your family. And we look after each other and so we can live securely. There is one thing I can say. If you live here in Australia, you can depend on your mates. They will never fail you.
1: There we go. John in Moorabbin, living in Australia. Lady Norma's on the line. Hi, Lady Norma.
16: Oh, thank you, Pat. How are you going? I tell you what, the guy that just wrote that poem, he's not up with the world. You would not leave your gates open.
1: Not in Victoria.
16: In the little street I live in, Pat, and I won't tell you because somebody will come and break into the gate, but no, it is so safe. But I sit out in the garden, in the summer, overnight. We sit out there and talk to all the neighbours. But anyway, what I really, really wanted to say, and I hope Gina from Dallas in Texas is listening, because have you ever heard Gina? Does she ever ring you?
1: No, never. I thought you meant Gina from the Pilbara.
16: Gina is a Texan. And she is barracking for the Socceroos. She's an American, barracking for the Australians this morning.
1: Oh, well, good on her.
16: Yeah, I know. And I'd like to think that, I know she's a whiz kid with radio and technology, and she probably will be listening to me.
1: Yep.
16: But I'll wait and see what an answer I get after this conversation.
1: Maybe she'll go to the soccer. She'll go to the game and do a report for us.
16: I'd like to think she would. In fact, I do know somebody that's going to be there. And I said, I hope you can catch up with Gina. But if you can imagine, but you've got a big weekend in America as well.
1: Yeah.
16: You've got... what's her name, the famous singer, marrying that guy.
1: Yeah, Kelsey.
16: But the other thing, we've got a famous little town in Perth, and guess what happened tonight, Pat?
1: Which town?
16: In Perth.
1: Yeah, but which famous little town in Perth where something happened?
16: Oh, hang on. Just Perth at the Optus Stadium.
1: Oh, okay.
16: The poor old Eagles got beaten by Adelaide.
1: By Adelaide. In WA too.
16: Yeah.
1: Oh, boy. A lot of sad faces walking up and down Scarborough Beach.
16: Anyway, if some of my Dockers supporters are listening, they'll be annoyed with what I've said. But the Dockers are playing in Canberra tomorrow.
1: Okay, the Dockers are playing in Canberra tomorrow. Oh, who are they playing?
16: GWS.
1: Oh, okay. Nice one in Canberra.
16: So,
1: okay.
16: But the Dockers, you know where the Dockers are, right out on the top of the ladder.
1: Oh, are they really? And Sydney's second, as Sydney are just behind them.
16: Yeah, oh, Sydney boy. Are.
1: Go Freo.
16: And then you've got, look at Brisbane. Brisbane are coming up. Who knows? Well, it could be a Docker from West Australia and Sydney.
1: Yeah,
16: Brisbane could be. You don't know. But you know what? I'm sorry. I am a West Australian, a true blue West Australia person. But you better get over here one day.
1: I know,
16: Patty.
1: I keep saying it. I will.
16: I know. And you got to get over. Now, I've got to stop my American accent, but you got to get over here. I'll talk. G'day, mate. How you going?
1: G'day, mate. I'll be doing some shows from 4BC, which is Brisbane, in August. We'll do some shows there, and then we'll have to put Perth on list and Adelaide and everywhere, all over the place. Okay. Good on you, Lady Norma. Thank you. Need a cup of tea. It's cold in here, Ethan. It's the aircon getting to me. You got your big jacket on? Can we switch that aircon off or not? I'll be fine.
0: I need to wear the big jacket.
1: Yeah, you do too. And you can see Ethan on talking of Instagram. We've got our video on Instagram too of Ethan. We're asking the question about Ethan's look. Okay, so go to my Instagram this time around. So look at Olympia's Instagram and then go to mine. It's Pat Panetta. Plug that in the search, and there's a video featuring Ethan, and we're asking a question. What do you reckon, Ethan? Yeah? Let's do that.
0: Just be nice.
1: Well, I think it's nice, yeah. Now, there's Scott Hayward's joining us later on the program. The confidence in the property market around the nation has plummeted. Now, especially in Victoria, and he's going to talk about this, better in Brisbane and Perth, but the clearance rate recently reported for auctions was between 38 to 42% clearance rate, depending on the source. You know, so it's within that range. Now, that's a disaster because at the same time last year, this time last year, the clearance rate was at around 85%. So we'll talk to Scott Hayward later in the program, and we need to see what happens later on today, being a Saturday when it comes to auctions. But he'll talk to us about this this problem in real estate with Scotty Hayward, who is the fill-in host for The Money Show. Now, before this, this tax reform, the federal government, this is what has triggered the changes in the real estate market. So what were they thinking when they changed the budget? We'll discuss this. Did they consult anybody before making the changes? And was it thought through? Because there seemed to be lots of missing numbers or holes in this budget. So Scott Hayward will explain here a little bit from Scott before we hear the full interview. Who's really getting rich and who's making money from these tax changes?
19: And I also want to talk about that, because some of the legislated changes that have been proposed by Jim Chalmers actually means that, dare I say this, foreign investors could actually be better off with the capital gains tax changes than Australian investors. So this is what's going to happen, and stockbrokers, accountants and financial advisors are working around the clock to try and make this work, because, as you know, the rich get richer and that no one wants to pay any more tax than they need to. And I'm already having conversations with a number of clients about the fact that they could set up potentially a company in Singapore, buy an investment property as an Australian resident through that entity as a Singapore trust, and pay less tax than they would if they were buy it in their own name or through a family trust or a company in Australia. This is disastrous. That means you're paying Singapore tax, not Australian tax, and that investment entity is listed in Singapore, and that is a foreign investment, and that could be where the future holds the Australian property market. Absolutely extraordinary. This is what happens when there's tax reform, which was promised that there wouldn't be. Tax reform to capital gains and gearing basically makes accountants, financial advisors and stockbrokers richer, because they're going to say, how can I save tax? Work the system for me. If I have to, as I said, go to Singapore, New Zealand, Papua New Guinea, who knows where it may be, Fiji, and set up a company called Fiji Property Fund, and you buy somewhere in Middle Park, and you're paying less tax on that entity because your entity's structured overseas than it would if it was just an investor property in Joe Smith's name. That is absolutely appalling.
1: Scott Hayward, finance expert, will hear the full interview later on in the program. But there you are. That's the result. The incentive has been stripped out of, the real estate market. And it's, of course, pushing the incentive to make money to people overseas. So not locally, but overseas. So there's an unintended consequence, as you heard there, which is a disaster. Now, Scott Hayward also mentioned another thing, which I'll play for you here. Somebody else who may have benefited from the tax reforms, Scott Hayward explains here.
19: And unfortunately, Jim Chalmers has gone to industry after he did the budget. You've got to go to industry And you've got to go to all small business owners, property investors, all of the accountants before you propose a budget. And he's done it the wrong way around. Everyone's confused. And as I said, I'm expecting today, on, you know, Saturday morning or Saturday afternoon, I'm expecting clearance rates in Melbourne to be, you know, barely 50%, which means that every house that's being auctioned today, one in two won't sell. And that's not because the vendors are wanting too much money. It's just because there's just no confidence in the market. And it's a real shame. And it's the first time we've seen this cycle in a long time.
2: They just thought, no, we would notice.
19: Well, it depends how far you Google, because apparently Anthony Albanese did sell investment properties before the May 8 budget to avoid any potential changes to capital gains tax. Again, it depends on how far you Google. And whether you trust Google as being a reliable source of information or not. I don't know the answer to that, but again, he would have known what the budget was going to produce. Jim Chalmers would have known what the budget was going to produce, in relation to investment properties.
1: There you go. Part of that grab explaining, certain people who might have benefited, maybe from the changes, to the budget and that tax reform. 133693. This is the Saturday morning edition of Australia Overnight. Your calls on that number. Vern and Stephen will talk to you after this break.
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1: What's on your mind, Australia? Join the conversation across the nation. 133693. Great to have you here. The Saturday morning edition of Australia Overnight. Stephen's in Parramatta. Hi, Stephen.
32: Yeah, good morning.
1: G'day, Stephen.
32: Yeah,
3: I'm here for the Socceroos match. I'm early.
1: You are early. What you're lining up now? Yeah.
3: I couldn't sleep.
1: Good on you, mate.
3: Once every 4 years, you got to do it. Yeah.
1: Yeah, I agree, man. I agree. That's right. It's pretty exciting. So are you going to go to a live site? What are you going to do?
3: Yeah, it's a live site. There's a big screen, and the Western Sydney Wanderers hand out some free stuff and that. Yeah.
1: And you're there now.
3: Yeah. It's already filling up.
1: Is that right? Oh, how good.
3: There's about 400 people here already.
1: Have you got your scarf on, your Socceroo scarf and all your stuff
3: on? Just a jacket. It's pretty cold. There's a cold chill. There's a cold wind.
1: Yeah. I hope we can do it, mate. It'd be nice.
3: Yeah. Oh, can I just be brief? I've got a friend in he's Indonesian. He's in Jerusalem at the moment doing service for the Israeli army. His name's Alex. If I can just say hello, he listens on the internet.
1: Oh, yeah. G'day, Alex.
3: Yeah, thank you. And he's Sudanese commander.
1: Right. And I met another guy who's it's national service for the Israeli army.
3: Yeah, it's good money.
1: Tough people.
3: Yeah, that's national service, but private. Yeah. It's worth $6,000.
1: Oh, he's doing a private thing. Oh, okay. Oh, fair enough then. Okay. All right, mate, we'll go to the Socceroos, and what's our biggest threat? I saw they've got some champions there in the Egyptian side. Can't think of his name now, that guy.
3: I'll be honest, I'm predicting Egypt 2-0. Just to make it out of the African qualifiers, Nigeria didn't make it.
1: Right.
3: Nigeria didn't make it. South Africa went out early. Hmm. I'm predicting Egypt 2-0 with Mohamed Salah.
1: The
3: former Liverpool star.
1: Yeah, that's right.
3: Just say hello to everyone from the COP in England.
1: Okay.
3: All right, thank you.
1: Thank you, mate. No worries.
3: Arrivederci.
1: Stephen in Parramatta getting ready for the big game, which is a few hours away at the live site there. Simon in Colac. Hey, Simon.
4: Good day,
1: Simon.
4: Yeah, I was just wondering if you'd play a song for me later on.
1: What's that?
4: Well, I was just wondering if you could play a song for me later on.
1: Play a song for you later on? Oh, I've got a list of a few songs. What have I written down here? What do you want to play?
4: She's So Fine, I Wish She Was Gone.
1: She's So Fine.
4: Yeah.
1: She's So Fine. Who's the who sings that again?
4: Oh, I'm not sure, but it's going to be good for my girlfriend that I'm dating at the moment. She's in America.
1: Oh, very nice. Oh, all right, okay, she's in America. All right, we'll send her a little note. We'll make a list of songs that we sometimes play throughout the program. Peter in Bayswater. Hi, Peter.
6: Oh, hi, Pat. It's Peter Morris in Bayswater.
1: G'day, Peter.
6: I was just listening to music tonight with my three grandsons sitting here. They're 22, 23, 25. I'm 88.
1: Mm-hmm.
6: And this lady I was listening to called Morgan Luna was AI generated. And I thought, this is unbelievable. The music was beautiful. Don't get me wrong. My grandsons enjoyed it. But what's the future of musicians for the future?
1: Right, there you go. But that's nice listening to music. Did you say with your granddaughters?
6: No, grandsons.
1: Oh, your grandsons, sorry.
6: Yes.
1: Yeah, okay. And what was the artist's name again?
6: Peter. Oh, Morgan Luna.
1: Okay, we'll have to check it out online, I'd say. Now, Maggie and Vern, just hang in there because we'll take a break and we have some news coming in. We'll take your calls, 133-693, including Maggie and Vern. The blank quiz is on the way. Also, some sport with Andrew Lucas and a few other little bits and pieces coming up right here, Australia Overnight.
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1: The Socceroos are playing in Texas later on this morning when they play the World Cup. Did you say Texas, Patrick? I did say Texas. Here's a group or a band called Texas. Big song, great song. It's called I Don't Want to Love It by Texas.

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1: Hello, I'm Alex Riddell. The Prime Minister claims Pauline Hanson would struggle to deal with Asian leaders if she was ever in a position of power. Anthony Albanese says countries in the region would remember what she has said about them in the past. Mr. Albanese argues his relationship with Asian leaders helped secure petrol, diesel and fertiliser at the height of the Iran war. A man accused of people smuggling in far north Queensland has been granted bail. Georgina Winter has more.
2: Sydney painter Chen Wenpeng was arrested in Weipa following the arrival of a group of people without visas who came ashore north of town on Tuesday. The 34-year-old's lawyer has told the Cairns Magistrates Court Pong claimed he was in the area to go fishing. He's been released from custody on the condition he doesn't contact co-accused 30-year-old Hao Wang and must surrender his passport. Wang is yet to apply for bail. Both men's cases were adjourned for a review hearing in October. Georgina Winter reporting.
1: A statue of Nicky Winmar outside Optus Stadium in Perth has been ordered to be removed. Jake Batrick explains.
3: The former St Kilda player was found guilty in court of assaulting a woman in northern Victoria last year. The 60-year-old pleaded not guilty to the charges, claiming he acted in self-defence, but the Bendigo magistrate found the victim was being truthful. Following the guilty verdict, WA Premier Roger Cook has ordered a bronze statue depicting Nicky Winmar's 1993 stand against racial abuse to be removed from outside Optus Stadium. The Premier says violence against women is never acceptable and it's no longer appropriate for the statue to be on display. It's unclear when it'll be removed. Jake Batrick, Perth.
1: Venezuela's interim president Delcy Rodriguez has rejected allegations that her government reacted too slowly to destruction caused by two earthquakes. The death toll now stands at more than 2,000 people. The BBC's Jacob Evans reports.
4: Speaking to reporters, Delcy Rodriguez attempted to calm growing criticism over her administration's response to the devastating double earthquake. Thousands of people are still reported missing, but she rejected accusations officials were slow to react. Ms. Rodriguez said almost 200 buildings were totally destroyed, but that rescue efforts were continuing. As well as updating the death toll, Ms. Rodriguez reassured Venezuelans that there would be no mass graves.
1: WA Agriculture Minister Jackie Jarvis has confirmed another positive case of H5 bird flu, this time in the Perth metro area. The case has been detected in a migratory bird found on Mullaloo Beach in the northern suburbs. And pubs around the country are hosting soccer fans into the early hours. They're preparing to watch the Socceroos' historic World Cup match against Egypt. The game gets underway at 4 a.m. Eastern Standard Time.
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1: Socceroos coach Tony Popovic has declared his team is ready for the upcoming Do or Die World Cup clash with Egypt. Australia heads into the match on the back of a nil-all draw with Paraguay, with the winner advancing into the round of 16. Popovic says they've been capitalising on their strong form in the group stages.
5: So we created good opportunities against Paraguay. We were unable to take those opportunities, but the opportunities were there and against a very good team.
1: In the NRL, Penrith have recorded a comprehensive 22-point victory over the Rabbitohs in Parramatta, the Panthers 36 to the Rabbitohs 14. In the AFL, Sydney have had a 35-point win over the Western Bulldogs, while Adelaide have defeated West Coast by 25 points. And Australia's Daria Kasatkina is out of Wimbledon, defeated by Naomi Osaka in straight sets.
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1: Checking your weather around the country. Sydney, sunny and heading for 19. Melbourne, a shower or two and 14 degrees. In Brisbane, a mostly sunny day, a top of 23. In Perth, partly cloudy, a top of 19 degrees. Adelaide, a possible shower, 15. Canberra, a mostly sunny day, heading for a maximum of 13. In Hobart, showers easing and a top of 15. And in Darwin, a sunny day and 32.
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0: It's Melbourne's favourite way to start the day, and we're with you every step after. From the morning commute to the evening wind down, 3AW keeps you informed and entertained on the hot topics and the breaking news as it happens. We don't just report the news, we share the stories and opinions that define this great city. 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
9: Hello, I'm Alex Riddell. Aussie fans are at live sites across the country as the Socceroos prepare to take on Egypt in a do-or-die clash. From Federation Square in Melbourne to South Bank in Brisbane, thousands will witness the round of 32 match. Socceroos legend Mark Bosnich says the players shouldn't let the magnitude of the game impact how they play.
10: If you get to the point in your career, if you don't feel nervous, you actually get a bit worried. Because if you're not nervous, then you don't play as well as you should be. But the most important things are, number one, play the game, not the occasion. If you start thinking what we just said, how big it is, that can sometimes affect you.
9: A $250 million pharmaceutical facility has opened in Western Sydney. The facility is part of a federal push to boost supply chain resilience with Australian-made products. The site will be able to manufacture various medicines on a large scale, also opening new export opportunities. Former AFL player Nicky Widmer has been found guilty of assault after the court heard he dragged a woman by her hair and repeatedly slammed her head into a door. The former St Kilda player pleaded not guilty to the charges, claiming he'd acted in self-defence, but the magistrate found the victim was being truthful. Winmar will be sentenced at a later date. It comes as the WA Premier orders a statue of Nikki Winmar outside Optus Stadium in Perth to be removed following the verdict. The federal government says the highly contagious H5N1 strain of bird flu is isolated to migratory seabirds. Emily Minnie has more.
11: Preliminary testing of a giant petrel found in Hawk's Nest on the New South Wales mid-north coast has returned a positive result for the disease. Another suspected case has been detected in Western Australia after a dead bird was located on a Perth beach. The two samples have been sent to the Australian Centre for Disease Preparedness to confirm the results. Federal Agriculture Minister Julie Collins says the suspected cases are disappointing but not unexpected.
12: This is a sign that our strong biosecurity system is working. All cases have now been detected in single migratory birds.
11: The federal government says there remains no evidence the disease has spread to our poultry or agriculture systems.
9: Spider venom may help save Australia's honey from killer mites, according to a study by the University of the Sunshine Coast. Varroa mites pose a major risk to the population by laying eggs inside hives and feeding on bee larvae. Associate Professor Volker Herzig says the mites will eventually destroy the entire colony if left unchecked.
13: If you leave it untreated after 3-4 years, we will not have any more European honeybees here. So you constantly need to treat and manage them. And that's what they've been doing all over the world now, because Australia was in a really good position until 2022 when the Varroa mite was introduced here.
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9: Returning to our top story, Socceroos coach Tony Popovich has urged his side to go out and make history as Australia prepare to face Egypt in the last 32 of the World Cup. At Wimbledon, an Australian has bowed out on day 5. Craig Gabriel reports.
14: Alex de Minaur is the last Australian standing in singles at Wimbledon after Darek Asatkina was soundly beaten by Naomi Osaka. It was 6-1, 6-3. This is the first time Osaka has made the last 16 at Wimbledon. It was one of those days for Asatkina. Qualifier Roman Safiulin has upset João Fonseca, 6-3, 6-3, 6-3. And there have been wins for Jessica Pegula and Belinda Bencic. Craig Gabriel, Wimbledon.
9: In the NRL, Penrith have had a 36-14 win over the Rabbitohs. In the AFL, Sydney have had a 35-point win over the Bulldogs, and the Crows had a 25-point win over West Coast.
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9: Checking your weather around the country. Sydney, sunny and heading for 19. Melbourne, a shower or two and 14 degrees. In Brisbane, a mostly sunny day, a top of 23. In Perth, partly cloudy, a top of 19 degrees. Adelaide, a possible shower, 15. Canberra, a mostly sunny day, heading for a maximum of 13. In Hobart, showers easing and a top of 15. And in Darwin, a sunny day and 32.
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8: As we take your calls all night and all morning, all across the nation, weekend edition of Australia Overnight, I'm Pat Panetta. My number is 133-693, text line 0477-693-693. This one coming through, World Cup, Egypt have declared that Australia cannot win. Egypt in denial. From Craig in WA. Are they in the Nile, as in the Nile River? Funny. Laura's on the phone. Hi there, Laura.
22: Hello, Pat. A change of tune with this call. One of my all-time favourite tunes is White as Shade of Pale. Though, arguably, the pedestrian lyrics leave a lot to be desired. I mean, I was feeling kind of seasick. The crowd called out for more. What on earth is he saying there? When we called out for another drink, the waiter brought a tray. Now, really, couldn't he have done better than that? I suggest a listener competition whereby you rewrite the lyrics to a nominated song to accord with the tone or the melody of the music and to accord with the current prevailing mood of our times, which the tune of White as Shade of Pale so well reflects, that being somber. I would have a stab, but I'm not so capable anymore. I used to be good at songwriting.
8: So you like the tune, but you don't like the lyrics. You don't like the actual words.
22: Well, the tune is great. But the lyrics, there's a pedestrian, mundane.
8: Well,
22: if you listen to the lyrics, I think it does not accord. There's a mismatch with the lyrics.
8: With all due respect, though, your interpretation that they're mundane or pedestrian, but it is a great song and a hit song. And, music and art doesn't have to make literal sense. The music with the words obviously strike a note.
22: It's very, very, the lyrics, if you play the song, you'll see what I mean. Yep. It does not accord with the somber tone of the tune.
8: Gotcha. So the tune has that sort of, that emotional somber tone. And what's the lyrics? Give me some of the lyrics again, Laura.
22: Well, I was feeling kind of seasick. I just plucked out two lines. I was feeling kind of seasick. The crowd called out for more. When we called out for another drink, the waiter brought a tray. Now, really?
8: Right.
22: Jesus. It is. Oh, come on.
8: Yeah. All right, let's have a little listen then, Ethan. Give it a bit of a
22: burn. This would apply to many songs.
8: All right, let's have a little listen. It's the way he just says it, the presentation.

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12: Australia Overnight. Now, for weeks now on this program, we've been discussing the consequences of the federal government, the budget from Treasurer Jim Chalmers and our Prime Minister Anthony Albanese. The backlash, the concern, the unintended consequences. There was the mix-up with some of the numbers, the change of position and all that. So we've been talking about that for weeks. But when I saw this week in the news, the headline or the news story that talks about auction clearance rates have plunged, I thought we better get this man on. Scott Haywood joins us now, finance expert, currently hosting The Money Show, and he's back on Australia Overnight. Hi there, Scott.
13: Yeah, good evening to you and good morning to you, Pat. Yeah, it's a real shame that a lot of confidence has gone out of particularly the property market. I'll talk about the share market in a moment, but the property market in terms of capital gains tax and in terms of gearing has meant that a lot of Melburnians in particular are delaying putting their property on the market until potentially next year. So they want to get through the state election in November. Who knows what could happen between now and then. But, you know, the stamp duty, the land tax, the Airbnb tax, you know, whether you want to consider it as a viable investment property has created a lot of concern and a lot of uncertainty around Melbourne property. And we're starting to see our market shrink. And I'm not saying shrinkage, let alone as in amount of properties that need to be sold. I'm seeing it in the clearance rates. And last weekend, depending on which website you looked at, the clearance rate was somewhere between 38 and 42% clearance rate. That's horrific. This time last year was 89% from over 500 auctions. Today, we're expecting about 500 auctions. Top locations will be Craigieburn with 18 Reservoir and Mount Waverley with 12 apiece. But we're just seeing people putting their hands in their pockets and they're not pulling them out. And people are getting really nervous, Pat. And Melbourne is quite a fragile property market compared to the rest of Australia, in my opinion. And we now have a median house price for the first time in about 10 years under $1 million.
12: Is this the canary in the coal mine? You know, you think of property and what's happening now, people just waiting to as you say, till next year. Is this a reflection of what will happen across our economy because of, well, we're pointing to the federal budget, aren't we? That's basically slowing this down.
13: Well, it's the federal budget, but it's also the state government. Like, right. You know, Jacinda Allen has to have some level of responsibility for this as well, Pat, because the uncertainty, as I said, around Airbnb tax and land tax is a huge handbrake. So people are heading to either regional Victoria or they're heading into state. You know, the fastest growing property markets in Australia are in Perth and Brisbane and actually Adelaide as well. So people simply aren't wanting to do business in Melbourne, and we're starting to see that shift away from that Melbourne, especially inner city property market. The big build isn't working. Melbourne's and Victoria is in so much levels of debt that, you know, obviously we're going to have to pay that back being Victorian taxpayers. And it's simply not sustainable, and it's just not encouraging new investment from foreign buyers. You did touch on that in your opener. And I want to talk about that because some of the legislated changes that have been proposed by Jim Chalmers actually means that, dare I say this, foreign investors could actually be better off with the capital gains tax changes than Australian investors. So this is what's going to happen, and stockbrokers, accountants and financial advisors are working around the clock to try and make this work because, as you know, the rich get richer and that no one wants to pay any more tax than they need to. And I'm already having conversations with a number of clients about the fact that they could set up potentially a company in Singapore, buy an investment property as an Australian resident through that entity as a Singapore trust and pay less tax than they would if they were to buy it in their own name or through a family trust or a company in Australia. This is disastrous. That means you're paying Singapore tax, not Australian tax, and that investment entity is listed in Singapore, and that is a foreign investment, and that could be where the future holds the Australian property market. Absolutely extraordinary as to what could take place the next 12 months before the 1st of July 2027.
12: You know, I did Year 12 economics and commerce. I did some other stuff after that. And even I know that if you put the handbrake on an economy and if you build a budget that kills incentive and tells business you don't invest in Victoria. Now, as you know, it's a national program. So you say Perth and Brisbane better for property for 6PR and 4BC. Even I know if you create that environment, investors will go somewhere else. Even I know that. And that's exactly what's happening. And, you know, it riles me up because, as you say, here's this unintended consequence that now the capital gains tax benefits will happen to overseas, somewhere else, not even for people locally. Unbelievable.
13: Well, the principal place of residence, Pat, is still subject to no capital gains. So if you live in a home and you sell your home, no capital gains. But this is what happens when there's tax reform, which was promised that there wouldn't be. Tax reform to capital gains and gearing basically makes accountants, financial advisors and stockbrokers richer because they're going to say, how can I save tax? Work the system for me. If I have to, as I said, go to Singapore, New Zealand, Papua New Guinea, who knows where it may be, Fiji, and set up a company called Fiji Property Fund, and you buy somewhere in Middle Park and you're paying less tax on that entity because your entity's structured overseas than you would if it was just an investor property in Joe Smith's name, that is absolutely appalling. And unfortunately, Jim Chalmers has gone to industry after he did the budget. You've got to go to industry and you've got to go to all small business owners, property investors, all of the accountants before you propose a budget. And he's done it the wrong way around. Everyone's confused. And as I said, I'm expecting today, on, you know, Saturday morning or Saturday afternoon, I'm expecting clearance rates in Melbourne to be, you know, barely 50%, which means that every house that's being auctioned today, one in two won't sell. And that's not because the vendors are wanting too much money. It's just because there's just no confidence in the market. And it's a real shame. And it's the first time we've seen this cycle in a long time.
12: The federal government, I know we're talking also, yeah, the state government, but the federal government in particular, as I hear you say that, you know, they're terrified of, well, making a decision terrified of conflict. They want to sit on the in the fence on most things, and we've seen that. And this is why they didn't speak to anybody before the budget, because they didn't want to hear anybody's opinion, because it scared them to have a debate, have a conversation. What do you think? Let's fix it. They didn't want to do it. They just wanted to, I don't know, God knows what they wanted. They just thought nobody would notice.
13: Well, it depends how far you Google, because apparently Anthony Albanese did sell investment properties before the May 8 budget. To avoid any potential changes to capital gains tax. Again, it depends on how far you Google, and whether you trust Google as being a reliable source of information or not. I don't know the answer to that, but again, he would have known what the budget was going to produce. Jim Chalmers would have known what the budget was going to produce, in relation to investment properties. But it really, the two things that I think are struggling, and I've already talked about confidence, it's also productivity. Like, we've just got to find a way to get younger Australians. And when I say younger Australians, I mean, you know, guys coming out of uni, girls coming out of uni at the age of maybe 22 to say 30, and motivating them to push the doors down and get a job, or push the door down and get a new idea. That's going to create a better economy for Australia. And at the moment, it's really hard to get that age group to say, here I go, here I am, I'm ready to rock and roll, due to an uncertain tax system, an uncertain political system. Like, we're still seeing, you know, in polls today, Pauline Hanson's still a more popular leader than our Prime Minister. Like, who would have thought that 20 years ago? Like, that is unprecedented, Pat.
12: So what do we do? What happens now? Will there be changes, do you think? I mean, it's all gone through the Senate, and it's all, it's all been legislated. So what hope do we have now?
13: Well, we still have hope. we still wake up in the morning. We've still got a breath of air.
12: Take it easy, Patrick. I am getting a bit sort of carried away here. Okay, there's always hope.
13: The sky is still blue. The extraordinary thing that has taken place is that our share market is absolutely soaring and near record highs. The Dow Jones on Thursday night our time hit a record high. The NASDAQ, record highs. So people aren't investing in property. They're not investing in cash or fixed interest. They're going straight back to the share market. And Donald Trump is rubbing his hands together loving this, because that's his fall guy. You know, regardless of what you think of Trump, which I think is an absolute scumbag, I'm happy to say that early on a Saturday morning, but I think he's corrupt. I think he's made a lot of money for himself through crypto and oil and his mates. And he's, manufactured markets to suit himself. But right now, the Australian share market, banks are up. The only thing that's probably weaker, which we've spoken a lot about on Money News, if you want to go to the 3W website or to 6PR or 4BC or 2GB, you can go to audio and listen to Money News, is that we've spoken to a lot of brokers this week about what they think is an opportunity to buy this year, financial year, and they've all said healthcare. Cochlear, heavily down, 52-week high of $285, down at one stage to 98, sitting now around about $120. CSL the same, 52-week high of over, $260, got again below $100 a share, backed above $120 at the close on Friday. So there's certainly some opportunities in the market, but overseas, the share market overseas has well and truly outperformed our market. Our market only performed at 2.8% last financial year. The Dow Jones performed well above 11.5%. So for those who have Australian super or a balanced fund or a retail fund that has exposure to overseas shares, it's far outperformed property, especially in Melbourne, and it's far outperformed the Australian share market. So it's worth a little health check. I always encourage people at the start of the year, financial year, to just ring up and say, how much have I got in NVIDIA, Microsoft, Amazon, Alphabet, all those stocks, Meta. It's worth just seeing what you've got exposed in terms of your portfolio, but overseas markets have really outshone our market, which has been really driven by a weakness in healthcare.
12: 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We'll listen back to those the podcast, to get some more information via those websites. So listen to Scott Haywood and the Money News program. Finance expert Scott Haywood, thanks again for being here in Australia Overnight.
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12: Andrew Lucas is the senior producer with the continuous call team on 2GB and 4BC. He's our sport man here on Australia Overnight, the weekend edition, and he's on the line right now. Hi there, Andrew.
13: Yeah, good morning, Pat, and good morning to all your listeners.
12: Let's start with the Panthers taking on the Souths in round 18 of the NRL.
13: Yeah, and it was a big win for the Penrith Panthers, 36 to 14 at Combank Stadium in front of 15,000 fans. It's worth noting both teams missing their State of Origin stars. No Isaiah Yeo, Liam Martin or Nathan Cleary for Penrith, no Cameron Murray or the injured Latrell Mitchell for South Sydney. And it was a tight first half. Penrith led 12-10. They scored the first two tries of the match before Souths got two of their own to make it a two-point deficit at half-time. But a big talking point out of that, in the 10th minute, the South Sydney captain, Cody Walker, was sin-binned for kicking an opponent. It was the Penrith halfback, Jack Cogger, and it was really bizarre. It's something that we haven't really seen. The boys were in commentary with the continuous call team last night. They labelled it dumb and silly. And to Walker, he spent 10 minutes out at Hossie's team a try, and Souths were down a man for that. So we'll see what happens with the match review committee later today. But then in the second half, it was Penrith who surged home. Thomas Jenkins, their winger, scored a hat-trick. He's now scored 25 tries this season, well clear of anyone else. It's the equal most by a Penrith Panther alongside Reece Wesser in their history as well. And he's had a phenomenal season, Thomas Jenkins. He goes by the nickname Milky, and it's been so good to see him perform so well. And, yeah, he's become a fan favourite and a cult figure.
12: It's a good team to be associated with, the Penrith Panthers. A lot of success and, as you say, some star players on board too.
13: Yeah, that's right. And on the back of they won four premierships in a row, and they bowed out to Brisbane in last year's preliminary final. Absolute thrilling game. Of course, Brisbane ended up winning the premiership after that. But I think the Penrith Panthers, from that, they were hungry, and they haven't had any roster turnover this year. So they've had a consistent side from last year. And I think that preliminary final probably still burns. They spoke a lot about it earlier in the season, about wanting to be fitter and fitter than any other team. They probably suffered a little bit late last year with that. And yeah, they've been a phenomenal team so far this year. They're well clear of anyone else. 13 wins from 16 games to start the season. And yeah, the Penrith Panthers, definitely one of the premiership favourites.
12: And game three of the State of Origin's only days away.
13: Yeah, that's right. Not far away, New South Wales and Queensland. And we all know how the series has panned out so far. New South Wales, the biggest comeback in Origin history in game one. Queensland, way too good in the second half of that second game to equal the series at the MCG. And yeah, game three, not far away. New South Wales making six changes and a bid to try and spark their team in that decider. And there's some experienced players coming in. Jack Bostock, he comes in and makes his debut on the wing. One player that there'll be a little bit of concern about, Ethan Strange, the utility, of course. He made his debut in game one. He, at training on Thursday, he rolled his ankle, and he caught up with Nine users Danny Widler last night at Blues camp, and here's what he had to say.
0: Yeah, look, I'm feeling a lot better this morning, and I'm very desperate to play, so I think I should be right. Looking overtime? Yeah, 100%.
13: Yeah, Ethan Strange there, and Matt Burton, the Bulldogs utility, he's been caught up as covering case Strange doesn't get there for Wednesday. And then just quickly on Queensland, just a couple of changes, and they get to welcome back Pat Carrigan and Jeremiah Nanae from injury. So their squad only Skronda for game three. So, yeah, we're in for a thriller, a decider up at Suncorp, and it's sold out in Brisbane. How good does it get?
12: Yeah, awesome. Absolutely. Now, round 17 of the AFL, Sydney hosting the Western Bulldogs. How'd that go?
13: Yeah, it was the first match of a doubleheader last night in Sydney, and it was the Swans who were too good, 13-12-90, defeating the Western Bulldogs 7-13-55 at the SCG. And it was a brilliant first quarter from the Swans, which really set up that victory. They kicked the first five goals of the match. They led by 30 points at quarter time. They then went on to kick the first six in total. Charlie Curnow, their big-name recruit, he had four before the Dogs even kicked their first goal. So that was the big turning point in the game, or the big moment which really broke up that game. And Swans led by 27 points at halftime. They led by four goals heading into that final change, and they were too good in that final quarter. The Western Bulldogs only managing one goal in that final term. Charlie Curnow, he finished with six goals, a bag. He now leads the Coleman medal at the moment. And Isaac Heaney, he had 27 touches along with Errol Goulden as well. So a hard-fought 35-point win for the Swans, and it was an important one. They were belted by Brisbane last week, so they wanted to get their season back on track. And the Swans sitting pretty in second with 13 wins from 16 games on the ladder.
12: Gee, they are sitting pretty second on the ladder. What about the Crows taking on the Eagles in the West, in Western Australia?
13: Yeah, that's right. Over in the West, as you mentioned, and it was Adelaide who were too good for the West Coast Eagles, 15-9-99 to 11-8-74 at Optus Stadium. A big crowd over there, like we often see in the West, and very similar to the Sydney game. The Adelaide Crows, they kicked the first four goals of the match, and that opened up a big lead. They led by 29 points at quarter time. But then, to West Coast's credit, they didn't go away. The margin sort of stayed the same for the remainder of the game. At halftime, it was five goals. At three-quarter time, it was still five goals. And in the end, it finished 25 points. A credit to West Coast for sticking with the Crows. The Crows, obviously, a really dominant team. They're up to fifth on the ladder at the moment after that win, 10 wins from 16 games. But it was that first quarter which really, really broke the game open for Adelaide. And some of the stats out of that one, Darcy Fogarty, he kicked four goals as well. Ben Keys, three goals for Adelaide. And then Isaac Rankin and Jordan Dawson both had 27 disposals in that one as well. So a big win for the Adelaide Crows over in the West.
12: This is Sport on Australia Overnight with Andrew Lucas, and the Socceroos to make history, maybe, in this knockout round of the World Cup. How exciting.
13: Yeah, very exciting. And no doubt, Pat, I know you'll be up. You'll be keeping an eye on it, keeping our listeners updated as well, and plenty of fans at the live sites. But the Socceroos not far away, taking on Egypt in Dallas, 4 a.m. local time, 4 a.m. Australian Eastern Standard Time, I should say. And the Socceroos in that knockout stage is the round of 32. It's the third time they've been able to do that. But can they become the first Australian team to win a knockout game at the FIFA World Cup? And, I mean, what an opportunity it is for these players to be there. It'll be hot conditions over in Dallas. The stadium in Dallas seats over 80,000 fans as well. And to the Socceroos' credit, it's been a good World Cup campaign so far. It's been solid. They beat Turkey 2-0 in that first one, of course. In their second group game, they went down to the USA, and then that nil-all draw against Paraguay, which secured qualification into the knockout stage. And for Egypt, they've had one win and two draws, but they've got the dangerous Mohamed Salah, the Liverpool legend, their captain, or the former Liverpool legend, I should say, and their captain. He's battling a bit of a hamstring strain. I'm sure we'll see him get on the pitch as well. And, yeah, it should be a beauty. And hopefully for our sake, Pat, we can see the Socceroos get through and pick up a win.
1: I hope so. What do you reckon? Anyway, we'll have to just wait and see. Just put our support behind our boys and the coach, Popovic. And how good are Egypt? They must be pretty good, I mean, to get to this stage. We can do it, can't we, there, Andrew?
13: Yeah, maybe? We can certainly do it. Yeah, Egypt, they've done well. They finished second in their group, a win and two draws out of that. So undefeated out of that. They're ranked 26 in the world. That's two places higher than the Socceroos. But, of course, Australia can do it. It only takes one goal, and no doubt I'll be backing our Socceroos to get it. The job done for one of our players to find the back of the net, and they can get one, and they've just got to defend well after that. So, yeah, a lot on the line for the Socceroos, but they'll know all of Australia back here up in the early hours of the morning and backing them to get the job done.
1: Thank you, Andrew, for your sport report on Australia overnight. Thank you, mate.
13: Anytime, Pat. Thank you.
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1: Across the nation, it is the weekend edition of Australia Overnight, Saturday the 4th of July. I'm Pat Panetta. What's on your mind? We'd love to know. 133-693. Not too far away, we'll talk to Dr. Carl and have some weird science. Always fun with Dr. Carl. And ahead of the start of the game, the Socceroos taking on Egypt, which is starting in about an hour and a bit from now. Lauren Tomasi, US correspondent with Nine News, will join us. She's there as our boys get set to maybe make history and win a game in this knockout round of the World Cup. So Lauren Tomasi live at in Dallas, Texas, and also Dr. Carl on the way. But in the meantime, some weather for you for today, Saturday, the 4th of July, around the nation. In Broome, a sunny day on top of 32 degrees. Perth, a mostly sunny day with a max of 20 today. Right now, it's 10 degrees. A possible shower for Adelaide with a top of 15 today. For Adelaide, it's 8 degrees right now. In Melbourne, a shower or two and 14 degrees, 10 degrees currently. Showers easing in Hobart with a top of 10 degrees today. Right now, 9.8 degrees for Hobart. In Canberra, the cloud clearing and a top of 12. Canberra currently 6.6 degrees. Wollongong, a sunny day in 17. Sydney, a sunny day with a top of 19 degrees. It's 11 degrees now for Sydney. In Newcastle, sunny in 18. Brisbane, mostly sunny, 23 degrees for Brisbane. Right now it's 14. Townsville, mostly sunny, 28. In Cairns, a shower or two, 26 degrees today for your Saturday. Sunny in Darwin, 32. And some light rain in Alice Springs with a top of 14 degrees. Now some famous birthdays today for the 4th of July. Born on this day, Bill Withers, the American singer. His two biggest hits, Ain't No Sunshine from 1971 and Lean On Me, 1972. Bill Withers was born on this day. Also born on this day was Al Wilson in Massachusetts, 1943. He died when he was only 27 in 1970. The slide guitarist and vocalist with the US band Canned Heat, Going Up the Country, big song from Canned Heat. He was born on this day. Ray Meagher from Roma, Queensland, 1942. He's 82 today, of course, the Australian actor in Home and Away. He played Alf Stewart. Ray Meagher is 82 today. Also having a birthday today is the Australian tennis player and politician John Alexander, born in Sydney, New South Wales, 1951 on this day. That makes him 75 today for John Alexander. John Waite from The Babies, the number one hit Missing You. John Waite is 74 today, born in England on this day, 1952. John Waite turning 74. Kirk Pingelly from In Excess is 68 today. Pam Shriver, the US tennis champion, is 64 today, born in Baltimore in the US. That makes her 64 today. And Post Malone for the young kids. Post Malone, he goes okay, doesn't he, Ethan? Does well.
4: He's a little bit out of my my preference.
1: Oh, is he? Okay. Anyway, he's having a birthday today. He is 31 today, Post Malone. Alrighty, we'll take a break. Is that his name? He was born Austin Malone, but his stage name is Post Malone. There you go. Alright, if you're having a birthday today, you celebrate your special day with those famous names.
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1: Heading to news, Dr. Carl and Weird Science after news. Should you wash uncooked rice before you eat it? And also, why did they reduce the lifespan of the light bulb and how was it discovered? All that and more when we talk Weird Science with Dr. Carl after news.

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1: Hello, I'm Alex Riddell. The Prime Minister claims Pauline Hanson would struggle to deal with Asian leaders if she was ever in a position of power. Anthony Albanese says countries in the region would remember what she has said about them in the past. Mr. Albanese argues his relationship with Asian leaders helped secure petrol, diesel and fertiliser at the height of the Iran war. A man accused of people smuggling in far north Queensland has been granted bail. Georgina Winter has more.
2: Sydney painter Chen Wenpeng was arrested in Weipa following the arrival of a group of people without visas who came ashore north of town on Tuesday. The 34-year-old's lawyer has told the Cairns Magistrates Court Pong claimed he was in the area to go fishing. He's been released from custody on the condition he doesn't contact co-accused 30-year-old Hao Wang and must surrender his passport. Wang is yet to apply for bail. Both men's cases were adjourned for a review hearing in October. Georgina Winter reporting.
1: A statue of Nicky Winmar outside Optus Stadium in Perth has been ordered to be removed. Jake Batrick explains.
3: The former St Kilda player was found guilty in court of assaulting a woman in Northern Victoria last year. The 60-year-old pleaded not guilty to the charges, claiming he acted in self-defence, but the Bendigo magistrate found the victim was being truthful. Following the guilty verdict, WA Premier Roger Cook has ordered a bronze statue depicting Nicky Winmar's 1993 stand against racial abuse to be removed from outside Optus Stadium. The Premier says violence against women is never acceptable, and it's no longer appropriate for the statue to be on display. It's unclear when it'll be removed. Jake Batrick, Perth.
1: Venezuela's interim president Delcy Rodriguez has rejected allegations that her government reacted too slowly to destruction caused by two earthquakes. The death toll now stands at more than 2,000 people. The BBC's Jacob Evans reports.
4: Speaking to reporters, Delcy Rodriguez attempted to calm growing criticism over her administration's response to the devastating double earthquake. Thousands of people are still reported missing, but she rejected accusations officials were slow to react. Ms. Rodriguez said almost 200 buildings were totally destroyed, but that rescue efforts were continuing. As well as updating the death toll, Ms. Rodriguez reassured Venezuelans that there would be no mass graves.
1: WA Agriculture Minister Jackie Jarvis has confirmed another positive case of H5 bird flu, this time in the Perth metro area. The case has been detected in a migratory bird found on Mullaloo Beach in the northern suburbs. And pubs around the country are hosting soccer fans into the early hours. They're preparing to watch the Socceroos' historic World Cup match against Egypt. The game gets underway at 4 a.m. Eastern Standard Time.
0: Finance with the 3AW app. You have the power of 3AW in the palm of your hand. So add it to your phone now. Melbourne's own 3AW.
1: Socceroos coach Tony Popovic has declared his team is ready for the upcoming Do or Die World Cup clash with Egypt. Australia heads into the match on the back of a nil-all draw with Paraguay, with the winner advancing into the round of 16. Popovic says they've been capitalising on their strong form in the group stages.
5: So we created good opportunities against Paraguay. We were unable to take those opportunities, but the opportunities were there and against a very good team.
1: In the NRL, Penrith have recorded a comprehensive 22-point victory over the Rabbitohs in Parramatta, the Panthers 36 to the Rabbitohs 14. In the AFL, Sydney have had a 35-point win over the Western Bulldogs, while Adelaide have defeated West Coast by 25 points. And Australia's Daria Kasatkina is out of Wimbledon, defeated by Naomi Osaka in straight sets.
0: Eddie Maguire and Jimmy Bartel now have three episodes a week of the most insightful AFL podcast around. 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
1: Checking your weather around the country. Sydney, sunny and heading for 19. Melbourne, a shower or two and 14 degrees. In Brisbane, a mostly sunny day, a top of 23. In Perth, partly cloudy, a top of 19 degrees. Adelaide, a possible shower, 15. Canberra, a mostly sunny day, heading for a maximum of 13. In Hobart, showers easing and a top of 15. And in Darwin, a sunny day and 32.
13: Now, this is Australia Overnight with Pat Panetta.
15: Yes, it's Weird Science time in Australia Overnight. Here he is. It's Dr. Carl. G'day, Dr. Carl.
16: Ahoy, Dr. Pat. Lovely to be with you again.
15: Tell me why light bulb manufacturers many years ago reduced the lifespan or the lifespan of a light bulb. Tell me about this one.
16: Why? Yeah, because they were rat bags. That's why. They wanted to rob you and me.
15: They want my money. So, yeah, so you reduce the lifespan and that way, lifespan, and the bulb then dies earlier and you go and buy a new one.
16: And this is called planned obsolescence, and this is one of the cases where we have full documentation.
15: Right, okay.
16: So you've got the light bulb appearing around the turn of the 20th century, and by the time you get to the early 1920s, the light bulbs are getting better and better. And you've got a few manufacturers, and they're gradually competing against each other. And they're saying our light bulbs last longer, and they suddenly realise that they've gone from a lifespan of 1,000 hours to 2,000 hours, and there's not that many people who want to buy light bulbs. And if the light bulbs became too durable and lasted too long, the demand would fall. So in Geneva, with a lot of secrecy, the Phoebus, Phoebus cartel was formed. Philips from the Netherlands and Osram from Germany, General Electric from the United States and Tungsram, T-U-N-G-S-R-A-M from Hungary, and Associated Electrical Industries, AEI from the UK and a bunch of others, they pretty well controlled 80-90% of the entire world market for incandescent light bulbs, which, by the way, are not really light bulbs, they're heat bulbs. You heat a bit of tungsten, it gets really hot. 95% of the energy goes into heat, 5% comes out as light. But anyway, and they formed a cartel, and they said, look, we're up to 2,000 hours. Mate, let's just go back to 1,000 hours lifespan, and that way we'll get more money. They actually worked out that figure on how much they could squeeze people like you and me back then
15: right,
16: and make a big profit and not – yeah, be obviously too, you know, visible in what they were doing. And they did over a period of time, and people never really know, there were comments that the light bulbs didn't seem to last as long.
15: Yeah.
16: And there were statements like, oh, well, you know, there's more electrical storms the voltage supply in your area is varying. That what makes it blow. Yeah. And to enforce the agreement, the Phoebus cartel actually set up a full bureaucracy. They would insist that different member companies had to send their bulbs in for analysis and testing.
15: Gee.
16: And if they lived for more than 1,000 hours, the company was fined.
15: Yeah.
16: So longevity was a risk. And so people just got used to it over the next decade from about 1924. And it came to an end at the beginning or part of the way through the Second World War, simply because there were people dropping bombs out of the sky and all sorts of things, geopolitical thing. And that 1,000-hour limit stayed for a while, even though the cartel, you know, ceased to exist. But then by the time you get to the 40s and 50s and 60s, they're beginning to last longer and longer because they were just going in competition against each other.
15: Yep.
16: And then in the 1970s, 80s and 90s, historians from university said, oh, we'd like to know about the history of the light bulb. And the companies, not knowing their past history, said, yeah, go into it.
15: Oh,
16: and they found,
15: right there, yeah, black and white.
16: There they found all these memos and actual documentation and contracts saying we're going to do this. And they lied. And we have proof that they lied in this specific case. Now, is that still happening? Like, would there be perhaps
15: my next question.
16: A small number of companies selling groceries that get together or who knows what?
15: Who knows?
16: But anyway, hopefully the government will protect us.
15: Well, yeah, well, that's what I'm thinking. Maybe today with the laws and transparency and competition, maybe. But what about our devices that all of a sudden you've got it for 5 years and the battery starts to, you know, not work as well and, you know, the apps start to fade or something? You know what I mean?
16: Yeah, well.
15: Well, those cars, like there's Tesla cars now or computer too. After X amount of years, it might just stop. Anyway, sorry.
16: Well, they've got a weird thing with some of the vehicle manufacturers. So I do believe that in some German cars, even though they come supplied with a seat heater as standard, if you want to activate it, you have to pay a fee of $35 a month.
15: Oh my gosh. Now,
16: what a bunch of rat bags.
15: Yeah, this is what they call drip pricing, where you purchase something. And, oh, but if you want the seat,

0: that were already generating content and generating, therefore, ad revenue, that they claimed wrongly that most of the internet was manufactured by automated systems, not by humans. Mm-hmm. And that was wrong. But what was right is that there's an element of truth that today, in our, at least in 2024, we finally got to the stage where the bots were responsible for 51% of all internet activity. So these bots are just crawling around and they're looking for Dr. Pat, Dr. Carl overnight, and they're just looking for all sorts of content.
1: Yep.
0: And roughly about 13% of websites actually host this bot material. And we are seeing a separate thing, which is the two words AI slop, which is just you ask the AI agent, Perplexity, ChatGPT, write me 200 words on the football match between this country and that country and make it really exciting.
1: Yeah.
0: And you look at it and you think, this is just really boring. And so there's a lot of that going around. So the AI might or might not permanently change how we look at it and see the internet. So a certain percentage of the internet is now not being made by humans.
1: Right. I have to admit, I've used the similar thing with ChatGPT just on my phone. You know, we might be sort of the ad break's finishing, the Socceroos game is just ending and I need to do a report or do something afterwards. And I'll say to ChatGPT, give me a little intro for the Socceroos. The game's just finishing against the Uruguay or whoever, Paraguay, and it'll give me a little blurb, and I'll use it on the air. So, I guess that's one of the things you can do with this technology, I guess, Dr. Carl. Am I cheating? Is that
0: true?
1: Cheating?
0: But occasionally it makes mistakes.
1: Yeah.
0: And you've got to be careful. You know, might get the wrong countries involved. Right. Or the score could be wrong.
1: 100%. You're right. You're so right, and I'll come out and say it and be egg on my face. What about, so we're talking these conspiracy theories, governments can control the weather, partially true?
0: Yeah, governments have been trying to control the weather since around the late 1800s. So you can have maybe the conditions are right for a mist to happen in the air, but if you throw out some very fine particles like finely ground sawdust that you've grounded with 2000 grade paper, suddenly the mist appears around the little tiny particles of sawdust dust, and they are called nucleation centers. So back in the 1800s, various countries, late 1800s, including Australia, had individual inventors firing cannons full of very fine particles like silver iodide, and occasionally they'd make it work.
1: Mm-hmm.
0: So on one hand, you've got the US Congresswoman Marjorie Taylor Greene, who tweeted, yes, they can control the weather, to her followers, all 1.2 million of them, immediately before devastating Hurricane Milton hit.
1: Yeah.
0: And that sort of spread, again, the fact that big hurricanes are the result of government weather controls. And they've been trying for a long time. And the Americans tried Operation Popeye, look it up on Wikipedia, during the Vietnam War. And cloud seeding can occasionally increase rainfall a little bit, and occasionally, but very, very rarely, a lot. And so China uses technology, and they spent so much money on it to ensure clear skies for the 2008 Olympics. And the many countries in the Middle East are using it to spray any cloud that comes over to make it drop as water. However, there's the other side that in Qatar, accidentally they set off massive flooding. So yes, it's partially true to a weak degree that agents, people can control the weather, but to say, I want a storm on that airstrip at 7:20 on Monday morning, no, can't do that.
1: Okay, Australia Overnight, we're talking science with Dr. Carl. We'll go away and come back after this break. A few more conspiracy theories around technology, and should you be washing rice before you, uncooked rice before you consume it? That's next with Dr. Carl.
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1: Australia Overnight, Dr. Carl is with us again this morning. Some conspiracy theories around technology. Interesting list here. We're up to phones that eavesdrop on you for ad targeting. Now, we all see this. Is this true or is it just our imagination?
0: Partially true. Some neighbours whom I trust deeply told me how they'd been talking about their dog, who's very old, and how the teeth were getting very crook, and really either they did something about it or they euthanized the dog because it was in pain. And they talked about this, and at no stage, on two nights running a dinner, and at no stage did they go online. They merely talked about it.
1: Yes.
0: In the presence of their phones while having dinner. On the third day, each of them started getting pop-up messages inviting them to access dog dental care.
1: Right?
0: And everybody's got stories like that. Now,
1: yes.
0: On one hand, if they're constantly recording everything and sending it out, that would rapidly drain the batteries. And you'd probably see it.
1: Right.
0: And there's also legal liability, but hey, the big tech companies can do anything they want because they've, how can I put this delicately, they've influenced the politicians, so they get away scot-free.
1: Yeah, yeah.
0: But definitely we do know that they're collecting and curating and reselling every microscopic bit of information they can get from our online and offline behavior. And occasionally they might listen to certain phone conversations.
1: Is that right?
0: So each time you click on a home page, in that instant before the homepage appears on your screen, all of your details, have you ever seen all of your details on your Google Doc document?
1: No, I haven't. Is it in the, can I
0: check it in? Like it says, yeah, you went over here.
1: You
0: took a bus to there and then you bought a coffee here and then you went over there.
1: Is that right?
0: And it just tracks you the whole day everywhere you went.
1: There's your targeting. That's what the ad people do. They look at that. And they think,
0: that is part of what they get.
1: Yeah.
0: And so that file is offered by Google to about 100 to 200 advertisers worldwide who will then bid between 1 and 5 cents for the right to show their products to you, Dr. Pat, online after the homepage starts loading. And that has driven, I mean, basically Google and Facebook are advertising companies. That's all they do. They sell ads.
1: Yeah, exactly. Right.
0: And so on one hand, constantly recording you would drain you and sending it to the mothership would drain your battery. But maybe they record it and compress it and then send it as a quick file. Yeah.
1: They're looking for
0: certainly
1: keywords,
0: I've read the reports.
1: They're looking for certain signals.
0: Yeah, so there's some degree of truth that they're spying on you. Another side of the coin is that I read in the Herald back in 2007, it was on the front page, that every single phone conversation in Australia was being recorded. And so if in 5 years' time it's suddenly revealed in the press via a conversation that you and I had in 2026, that you and I are shape-changing reptiles from the planet Zog, and we discussed this openly in a phone call in early July 2006, they didn't specifically record us then. They record everything, and they go, oh, okay, let's just go back and see what Dr. Pat and Dr. Carl said back in 2006. Oh, my God, look what they said. So every conversation is recorded unless you've got something like WeChat, or what's the other one?
1: WhatsApp.
0: WhatsApp, where it's encrypted end to end. And we will get to the stage where encryption can be broken, but at the moment it can't be, we think.
1: Australia Overnight, Dr. Carl is here. Should we be washing uncooked rice before we eat the rice, Dr. Carl?
0: Yes and no, and maybe. How's that for a definite answer?
1: Yes, no.
0: So,
1: maybe.
0: Yeah, I know. I'm sorry to be such a wuss. So the way it works is like this. Rice grows in fields that are flooded. It needs a constant irrigation. And then you're ready to harvest it. But you can't eat it because it's got an inedible hull. So you mill it, you mush it around a bit, and that removes the hull. And now you've got sort of like a brown layer on the rice, which is bran. And if you don't like brown rice, you can then mill it a bit further and remove the bran layer and you turn the brown rice into white rice. Now, the actual act of milling can damage the kernels of rice. And you get a bit of starch left on the outside. Then when you rinse it, that starch is washed away. By the way, that starch is amylose. And people have worried, but if you don't wash it off, will the grains of rice stick together? You know, you got to wash it at the beginning and stop from sticking at the end. And it turns out from a 2019 study that the stickiness comes not from the amylose on the surface, but from another starch called amylopectin on the inside. And if you want to get sticky rice, go for glutinous rice. You don't want to have sticky rice, go for medium grain and jasmine rice. So it doesn't influence the stickiness of the rice, but it will wash off the dust and the insects and the rocks and spider webs and nuclear weapons and whatever happens to be there. Right. But normally rice is produced under strict quality standards and is washed and cleaned and graded and packaged, and it should be okay. But in some parts of the world, there's natural arsenic growing in the ground, or not growing, but present in the ground and the water anyway. And so that arsenic can then get absorbed into you and you can wash off it. There's not much arsenic and it's really at a very low level.
1: Right.
0: The other thing that washing rice can do is remove the good chemicals such as copper, iron, zinc and vanadium. But the amount that you have there is only a microscopic percentage of your daily recommended intake. So you don't need to worry about that. It will reduce microplastics by about 30%, and we still haven't proven that microplastics are bad for you, but it's getting awfully suspicious. And in fact, it turns out that three chemicals in plastics, that you can measure in your own urine, that these three chemicals cost the world economy $1.5 trillion a year in terms of dropped IQ and fertility and other health effects.
1: Okay, Dr. Carl, that white rice, I try to keep away from it. You know, is it sushi? You know, the California rolls, things that you get from the Japanese places, it's so delicious, but
0: it is yummy.
1: Yeah.
0: So to summarize, Yeah, you can rinse it if you want, but you don't have to.
1: Right.
0: But if you want to get rid of the microplastics, definitely do that. And, yeah, just a gentle rinse once or twice before cooking. That's usually enough.
1: A summary. Thank you, Dr. Carl, for being here again on Australia Overnight. We appreciate it.
0: Thank you so much. See you soon, mate.
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1: Australia Overnight. Now, during the week when I read the headline in the news, 4 out of 5 under-16s in Australia are still using social media despite the ban, study shows. Now, that's more than 80%. Now, it reminded me when I read that headline of a discussion we were having when the ban came into place 3 months ago by the federal government, that it was maybe too little too late, in the sense that it was already happening and hard to reverse. Some experts are saying the law is not enough to stop children accessing harmful content online. A more convincing strategy is required. To discuss this further, social media strategist, content creator, founder of The Social Secret, Marie Sortino is here. Hi, Marie.
23: Hello. Thank you for having me.
1: Pleasure. Now, I'm going to fast forward. We're going to be at an event on Thursday.
23: Yes.
1: For the ALTOR, which is the young Italian networking group, or for, you know, for thought leaders and people in the business community. So that's on Thursday, and we had a bit of a meeting during the week, and we met there. We all got together. You and me met there.
23: We
1: and I
23: did.
1: Thought, oh, this would be good to get Marie on the radio, and here we are. How's
23: yeah, that? thank you. Yes, nice. Very always happy to chat all things social media,
1: yes.
23: Particularly this. This is a topic that is very close to my heart for two reasons. I suppose I live and breathe it in a professional sense, and not so much from this angle, but secondly, I am a mother of two teenage girls. So it has kind of, it does impact and have an effect on myself and my family as well.
1: Yep.
23: And so, yeah, as many people will know, know, on the 10th of December last year, a law came into effect, effectively banning kids under the age of 16 from certain apps, certain social media apps. Yep. And there's been a lot of discussion around it leading up to that date, and we didn't know what it would mean and we didn't know how it would play out. And now we're kind of 6 months down the track. We've got some data that's come out. And, you know, we kind of hear these things around, is it actually doing anything? Is it working?
1: Yeah.
23: What have the expectations been met? All of those sorts of things. And,
1: and you had
23: sent me an article.
1: Yes, that's the one I was referring to there. So other countries have, will look to us and are copying as well, including the UK and other European countries. So they like the idea. Interesting you say that, you're right. For you, it's your business and your world, social media. So you understand the value of that. Then you've got the two teenage girls. So then you think to yourself, well, I want them to be protected online. You know how dangerous it can be there too.
23: Of course.
1: So there's those two. So that's interesting, isn't it? So.
23: Yeah, of course.
1: But are you surprised, Marie? Are you surprised that this has come out though? I mean, that 80% are still online. Does that surprise you? Yeah. Because as I said there, you know, the genie had already sort of left the bottle. It was already happening. Yeah. It's hard to sort of put it back in type thing.
23: Yeah. And look, I'm not surprised at all around that data. So I believe that article that you sent me, Pat, said that some research had been done. I think it was a well-known sort of research company in New South Wales that put out a report that found that 80 or 85% of Australian children are still using social media despite the ban. And for me, for the people in my community, for my kids' friends, I don't know any of them that have actually been kicked off. So it begs the question of how effective has this ban actually been? And look, I don't think that you're going to find any parent that doesn't want their kids to be safe online. Yeah. You know, I certainly do, but I also think that if we're going to introduce one of the toughest social media laws in the world, that we have to actually be prepared to ask whether it's delivering the outcome that was promised.
1: So true. Because otherwise it's just a government sort of beating its chest saying, look how good we are, and
23: Absolutely.
1: Not really, you know, worrying about what the results of it all is.
23: Yeah, that's right. And I think as well, it's okay to say, we don't think this has worked. It hasn't worked how we thought it would. So let's go back to the drawing board and actually revisit it and look at how we can make it work.
1: Yeah.
23: And, you know, we have to kind of also ask ourselves, honestly, are Australian children noticeably safer online today than they were 6 months ago?
1: Yeah.
23: Has cyberbullying disappeared? Have predators disappeared?
1: No.
23: Have online scams disappeared?
1: No.
23: Have mental health concerns disappeared?
1: No.
23: Like, kids haven't stopped using social media. And I
1: Marie, you're so onto it. Sorry, so I hear you say that. I'm going to jump in there. It just proves that the, you know, typical, you know, politicians, I know it's and governments saying one thing and not committing.
23: Yeah.
1: It's like, were they really, and there was no, you know, to sort of support what you're saying, no punishment either. There was sort of like, okay, you're banned.
23: No.
1: It's going to be this stuff. So, but if you do it, okay.
23: So there's no repercussions.
1: So then that also says, oh, well, we just want a headline. Are we really serious about what we're talking about?
23: Yeah, and I think as well, the biggest thing for me and why I was kind of, look, I'm not, as I mentioned, I'm not opposed, you know, keep kids off social media as long as possible, but this was not the way to do it. And I think the biggest opportunity that's been missed here is digital literacy. Like this is the first generation of kids that's growing up with technology from birth. Like, do you know what I mean? Like, AI is not going away. Social media is not going away. They're born into it. But then we're saying to them, oh, but hang on a second. There's just these certain apps that you're not allowed to have, but you can have all the other stuff.
1: Yeah.
23: And some of that other stuff is stuff that's not regulated, that is worse than some of these apps that have been banned.
1: And it would have been better to harness the power of it somehow, sort of, as you say, find another way, as that sort of we were saying there, more convincing strategy is required, a more convincing strategy, you know, in inverted commas. That's what is needed. You know, it's something, a strategy, not just this sort of blanket ban, which basically hasn't really taken much of an effect.
23: Yeah. No, and I think education is really key because, you know, cars are dangerous, right? And roads are dangerous, and we don't ban people from driving because you can have a car accident. Do you know what I mean? So
1: we just need to supervise.
23: We have to teach them the resilience and the skills that they need to use it properly.
1: Yep. Yep.
23: And I've often been asked, well, if you were in government, Marie, what would you do?
1: Can I ask you? Hey, Marie, if you're in government, what would you do?
23: look, I think for me, you know, anyone, like the age before the ban was 13 plus, right? So, And that didn't really mean anything. It was just an age that was put on there. So at age 13, most of these kids have jumped online. So I do think it needed to be sort of a grandfathered effect. So anyone 13 plus that has it can keep it, right? But anyone new under the age of, you know, 13, they can't have it until they're 16. Does that make sense to you?
1: Yep.
23: Yeah. So we're starting to get these younger kids educated that they're not allowed to have it till they're 16. Then what I would do is just limit their access, because the kids that are using it for those ill-intended purposes, they're on it for literally hours. They're bullying online. They're in chat groups. They're following pages. They're doing all of this stuff.
1: Yeah.
23: If we said to the platforms, instead of sort of, you know, initiating these fines in the millions of dollars, have that, but just say, let's introduce technology where anyone under the age of 16 is only allowed to have it for 15 minutes a day, and then it kicks them off automatically. So I think in that they're using it mindfully. They're using it for the intended purpose of communicating with their friends, catching up on what's going on in people's lives, that sort of thing. And they're like, oh, I've only got 15 minutes on here. So this is what I'm doing today.
1: Yes.
23: Rather than allowing that just this unlimited use.
1: Yeah.
23: So that's exactly what I would do. Yeah.
1: Well, good on you. Well, there you are. You formed a policy and a strategy or an alternative, because politicians, as you say that, I'm not here to kick Pauline Hanson at all. You know, we've done a lot of it, but they say that One Nation, they're just a party that complains with no policy, but you could just complain without a policy, but you've got a policy as well.
23: There we go. Vote Marie.
1: Now something I was thinking, you was saying that, and I thought, should I say this or not? But when I see, so traditional media, okay, so papers, see if you got me here, papers, radio, TV, traditional media, their biggest, from a revenue point of view, so from a commercial point of view, their biggest, threat, the thing that is really, you know, changing the whole world and revenue is leaking into the digital world. And you like the social media world, yeah? So money is not going to traditional media. It's going to other platforms, these tech giants.
23: Digital marketing,
1: right. So when I see headlines like, you know, evil tech, you know, the thing, let's do the ban, they're so bad, blah, blah, I can't help but be cynical and think, well, there's a sort of there's a bias there. I'm going to get in trouble here.
23: Yeah.
1: So anyway, that's something I'm not. I'm just saying that, you know, remember that these these big tech companies have changed the world when it comes to media. And, you know, when they sort of throw stones at each other, maybe there's other reasons, or there's, you know, they don't like each other because of that. So are you with me, Marie? Am I saying anything?
23: Yeah, I'm with you.
1: Make up your own mind type thing.
23: Yeah, that's right. And look, if we're on that sort of way of thinking as well, and I'm not talking 3AW here because I bloody love it, but, you know, some of these other radio stations on other networks, you can be driving your kids to school in the morning, and the sorts of things that they're talking about are highly inappropriate for the ears of children, So, like, there needs to be, if you're going to implement something to make our kids safer, to teach them the right things, it needs to be across all media, not just targeting certain platforms.
1: We're across the network here. We're in Sydney, Brisbane, Perth, we're everywhere.
23: Yeah,
1: not just 3AW. But actually, as you mentioned, 3AW, which is our Melbourne station, let's talk about this event on Thursday. You can buy tickets
23: to
1: come and talk social media in the digital world. It's in Logan Street, Johnny's Green Rooms, the place. I'll be hosting and emceeing. You'll be on the stage there talking about social media, those sort of things.
23: I will,
1: What else can we tell people? Just get tickets, you know, and come and see us.
23: Yeah, get tickets. I think, you know, it's aligned predominantly to people that have a business or want to learn a little bit more about that digital landscape, social media. I think a couple of the other speakers are content creators that are quite well known in that Italian-Australian community as well. So it'll be a fun night, networking, get out there, meet some new people, eat some yummy food.
1: So just
23: meet us.
1: Yeah, meet us, that's right. And, you know, learn something along the way, as you say, for businesses who want to learn a bit about the digital world and social media. And you and others are successful in that space. And really it's something that is still a mystery to many people. What do you do? How do you do it? What's the best way to approach all this? So just get online and you can search ALTO. This is the best way, A-L-T-O.
23: Events. That's it.
1: And, Johnny's Green Room, and put Pat in there or Marie and you'll find out where we are. And we'd love to see you on Thursday night.
23: Yes, I'm looking forward to it. Yeah.
1: Marie Sortino, social media strategist, content creator and founder of The Social Secret. Thanks for being on Australia Overnight. Thank you.
23: Thank you.
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1: Weekend edition of Australia Overnight. Great to have your companies. We take your calls all morning, all night, all across the nation. I'm Pat Panetta and my number is 133693 and the text line is 0477 693 693. Just on the social media ban, the text coming through here. What about the parents who purchased their kids the phones in the first place? Their job is to look after the kids, not to, you know, handball the responsibility off to others, says Liz. The one underneath that one too there, Ethan. Parents, stop blaming the government for the job that you should be doing. That's interesting. Yeah, the government standing in. That was part of the debate with this ban. That really, and this often happens, doesn't it, where governments come in and start to legislate and get into our lives, you know, parents, aren't they capable to make the decision? Or was it convenient or helpful for parents to have the government ban social media for under 16-year-olds? And that way parents can say, well, by the way, you shouldn't be doing this because it's against the law, and you're getting the support of the government. Now, we'll go away for a tick and come back with news not too far away. Terry Barnes, the week that was in politics, is after news, and we'll talk to Terry about when it's okay for a politician to move his or her position on, on a promise during or lie during an election campaign. We'll discuss that. Also, the Victorian Liberals continue to implode. The rogue MP Maura Deeming and the troubles there with the Victorian Lib Party, and the identity crisis with the Liberals as well, discussing with Terry Barnes, which isn't too far away. Kenny, before news, will say hi to you. G'day, Kenny.
0: G'day, how are you, mate?
1: Yeah, I'm good, Kenny.
0: Hey,
1: how are you
0: busy?
1: Oh, yeah, look, I'm sort of always doing something, enjoying being back on the show.
0: Tuesday, I'm going on the ferry in Perth.
1: Oh, nice one. So where do you get on the ferry? At Fremantle or in Perth?
0: No, the ferry, the one that goes across the river.
1: Oh, yes. Very nice. Okay.
0: Yeah. I'm going to be on that one.
1: Got to think now. So the ferry, and you go across the river, do you?
0: Yeah.
1: Very nice. Is it a commuter ferry? Is it like, you know, you sort of catch it every day, or is it a special occasion?
0: It's a Transperth ferry.
1: Ah, very nice, mate. Oh, well, you enjoy that. I hope the weather's nice for you. It's always nice to be out in the water.
0: Yeah.
1: All right, mate, you enjoy it. And give us a bell back and tell us all about it, okay? Good on you, Kenny, in Redcliffe. Also, we'll cross to our Socceroos reporter as we get set for the big game with the Socceroos v Egypt. We'll have a word to our reporter as well and see what's going on. Many live sites around the nation, and, of course, all happening in Dallas, Texas, the big game. Some weather for you around the nation today in Perth, mostly sunny and 20 degrees. A possible shower today for Adelaide and a max of 15. A shower or two for Melbourne and 14 degrees today. Hobart, showers easing with a top of 10 degrees. Off to Canberra, the cloud will clear and a top of 12 degrees for Canberra. In Wollongong, sunny and 17. Sydney, a sunny day with a top of 19 degrees. Newcastle also sunny and a top of 18 today. Yeah, over to Brisbane, mostly sunny today with a max of 23 degrees. Townsville mostly sunny and 28. Darwin a sunny day, 32 degrees. And only 14 degrees in Alice Springs is a top today with some light rain. There you go, your national weather today for Saturday the 4th of July 2026.
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1: Well, the Socceroos have never won a knockout match at the FIFA World Cup finals. Can they do it this time round against Egypt? Our Socceroos reporter Julian Marcus will join us after news and also the week that was in politics with Terry Barnes. A bit to talk about with Terry. All that and more. And also your calls, 133-693. It's the weekend edition of Australia Overnight. If you're up for the big game, hello, my name is Pat. 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
19: Hello, I'm Alex Riddell. Aussie fans are at live sites across the country as the Socceroos prepare to take on Egypt in a do-or-die clash. From Federation Square in Melbourne to South Bank in Brisbane, thousands will witness the round of 32 match. Socceroos legend Mark Bosnich says the players shouldn't let the magnitude of the game impact how they play.
30: If you get to the point in your career, if you don't feel nervous, you actually get a bit worried. If you're not nervous, then you don't play as well as you should be. But the most important things are, number one, play the game, not the occasion. If you start thinking what we just said, how big it is, that can sometimes affect you.
19: A $250 million pharmaceutical facility has opened in Western Sydney. The facility is part of a federal push to boost supply chain resilience with Australian-made products. The site will be able to manufacture various medicines on a large scale, also opening new export opportunities. Former AFL player Nicky Winmar has been found guilty of assault after the court heard he dragged a woman by her hair and repeatedly slammed her head into a door. The former St Kilda player pleaded not guilty to the charges, claiming he'd acted in self-defence, but the magistrate found the victim was being truthful. Winmar will be sentenced at a later date. It comes as the WA Premier orders a statue of Nicky Winmar outside Optus Stadium in Perth to be removed following the verdict. The federal government says the highly contagious H5N1 strain of bird flu is isolated to migratory seabirds. Emily Minnie has more.
31: Preliminary testing of a giant petrel found in Hawk's Nest on the New South Wales mid-north coast has returned a positive result for the disease. Another suspected case has been detected in Western Australia after a dead bird was located on a Perth beach. The two samples have been sent to the Australian Centre for Disease Preparedness to confirm the results. Federal Agriculture Minister Julie Collins says the suspected cases are disappointing but not unexpected.
32: This is a sign that our strong biosecurity system is working. All cases
2: have now been detected in single migratory birds.
31: The federal government says there remains no evidence the disease has spread to our poultry or agriculture systems.
19: Spider venom may help save Australia's honey from killer mites, according to a study by the University of the Sunshine Coast. Varroa mites pose a major risk to the population by laying eggs inside hives and feeding on bee larvae. Associate Professor Volker Herzig says the mites will eventually destroy the entire colony if left unchecked.
3: If you leave it untreated after 3-4 years, we will not have any more European honeybees here. So you constantly need to treat and manage them. And that's what they've been doing all over the world now, because Australia was in a really good position until 2022 when the varroa mite was introduced here.
4: Finance. Listen live. Catch up. Grab the highlights. Enter to win. No matter where you are, you can do it all with the 3AW app.
19: Returning to our top story, Socceroos coach Tony Popovich has urged his side to go out and make history as Australia prepare to face Egypt in the last 32 of the World Cup. At Wimbledon, an Australian has bowed out on day 5. Craig Gabriel reports.
9: Alex de Minaur is the last Australian standing in singles at Wimbledon after Darek Asatkina was soundly beaten by Naomi Osaka. It was 6-1, 6-3. This is the first time Osaka has made the last 16 at Wimbledon. It was one of those days for Asatkina. Qualifier Roman Safulin has upset João Fonseca, 6-3, 6-3, 6-3. And there have been wins for Jessica Pegula and Belinda Bencic. Craig Gabriel, Wimbledon.
19: In the NRL, Penrith have had a 36-14 win over the Rabbitohs. In the AFL, Sydney have had a 35-point win over the Bulldogs, and the Crows had a 25-point win over West Coast.
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19: Checking your weather around the country. Sydney is sunny and heading for 19. Melbourne, a shower or 2 and 14 degrees. In Brisbane, a mostly sunny day, a top of 23. In Perth, partly cloudy, a top of 19 degrees. Adelaide, a possible shower, 15. Canberra, a mostly sunny day, heading for a maximum of 13. In Hobart, showers easing and a top of 15. And in Darwin, a sunny day and 32.
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1: Australia Overnight, the week that was in politics. Terry Barnes is here, our political consultant and advisor, columnist and broadcaster, regular on the program with this segment, The Week That Was in Politics with Terry Barnes. G'day, Terry.
5: Good morning, Pat.
1: All this talk about the move of position from Albanese and Jim Chalmers when it comes to the reforms in the budget. I wanted to ask you about, you know, it's not the first time a politician has made a promise during an election campaign or said something in an election campaign, then moved their position. Anything come to mind as far as, Albanese, of course, is the current one. Tony Abbott said he wouldn't do a few things and he did in the end.
5: Well, that's right. And then 2013 or in run-up to that election, Tony Abbott, I think the night before the election, said that he wouldn't do things like cut to funding for the ABC and SBS. And that's exactly what happened in the 2014 budget. And, of course, as in government, the Prime Minister and his then-Treasurer, Joe Hockey, were saying that, well, once we had a look at the books, circumstances changed. But it's happened before, of course. I mean, I think the most notorious promise breaking was actually back in the 1993 election, where Paul Keating went to that election promising certain LAW tax cuts, which were actually taken back straight after the election, basically saying that the cupboard was bare. But if he obviously thought he was going to lose and that John Houston, the leader at the time for the Liberal Party, would have to pick up the pieces. But no, he got re-elected unexpectedly and ditched what he promised. But people did not forget, the LAW tax cuts all the way to the next election, where Paul Keating, of course, was famously booted out by John Howard. So, look, it's a thing that happens on both sides of politics. It's a very easy trap for particularly political leaders to fall into, where they do promise the earth because they really are desperate to get in, or they do promise the earth because, like Paul Keating, they didn't expect to get in. And then they're caught afterwards. But that's one of the things. If you are making promises, the electorate expects you to keep them. And when you actually say, as in the case of Anthony Albanese and negative gearing, you're not 50 times that you're not going to change it, and then you change it. That's the sort of thing that I think voters won't forget in a hurry.
1: Is it more forgivable if you're in opposition? I mean, you're saying there about, once we looked at the books, you know, Joe Hockey and Tony Abbott, oh, we thought, oh, hang on a tick, now that we can see what's going on, we better, which is a bit, you know, it's a bit sort of moving the goalposts. But is it, does the electorate sort of accept that more? They're in opposition, so they didn't see the full picture before getting into government?
5: I think the electorate sometimes does take that into account, but they're still pretty unforgiving, I think, Pat. And when it comes to what Tony Abbott talked about with the ABC and SBS in 2013, he didn't actually have to make those promises at all. I mean, all the indications, the public and the private polls were saying they were going to romp it in. He didn't actually have to really beg for extra votes at all. But I guess night before an election, you've been out of power for a while, you're very, very nervous, you want to make sure that nothing goes wrong, you do say things. But in the case of Labor, I mean, they've been sort of saying that they weren't going to change capital gains tax or negative gearing for years, and not just for one election at least, but for two, 2022 and 2025. So I think in their case, what happened is unforgivable, and I don't think they will be completely forgiven by the time of the next election. And when the Prime Minister and the Treasurer, Jim Chalmers, both say things like, oh, well, people will move on, people will forget, people will come to accept that it is a good thing. I think they're dreaming.
1: Australia Overnight, Terry Barnes is here. The week that was in politics. Let's look at the Victorian Liberal Party here, Terry. Continuing to implode. Was that being too dramatic? So the Victorian Libs, as they head to an election in November, for those, well, you'll explain this, around the nation, you know, you've got the ALP, it's been in there for a long, long time, and they're on the nose, it's ready, you know, the electorate wants a change, or that's what we feel, but are they going to really choose a party who can't govern themselves, the opposition, the Liberal Party?
5: Well, look, I think the Liberal Party this time, amazingly, in Victoria, is governing itself. But what is happening is there a certain rogue MP, Moira Deeming, who is not governing herself when it comes to the Liberal Party and her membership of the Liberal team. I mean, there's no I in team Pat, and as far as Moira Deeming's gone in the 4 years that she has been an MP, her controversial and troubled term, she has not really been a team player. And I think while she got into trouble very early in her term because of the impulsive and rush to judgment of her then leader, John Pizzuto, in relation to the now notorious Let Women Speak rally. And I don't think she personally can be blamed for what happened then. The fact that she was involved in that rally, she was a catalyst for John Pizzuto, the then leader, really rushing the judgment on her involvement and the, well, the uninvited appearance of neo-Nazis. But from that, she was expelled from the party room. He was sued for defamation by her. She won the case. It split the party down the middle, and when it also split the state executive down the middle when it came to a financial bailout for John Pizzuto to avoid him becoming bankrupt in paying damages to Moira.

0: outbreak,
1: right,
0: which was to actually ascertain the facts and get it right,
1: right, okay,
0: and give her a chance to have her side of the story heard.
1: Yes,
0: that's what's
1: have
0: what
1: had the meeting. Has she met with Jess?
0: No, they haven't. Yet. But because
1: of the injunction.
0: Because it was sort of once that CCTV footage had become available and the police dismissed the complaint.
1: Mm.
0: The question would Moira Deeming apologise? And she refused to, and she basically got a lawyer to say that she wouldn't because she had nothing to apologise for, which created a stalemate. But look, I think the Victorian Liberal leadership has shown a bit of patience, a bit of prudence, a bit of carefulness in handling this, which is so far different to what happened in 2023 with the Let Women Speak incident, that it actually shows there's a bit of maturity there in the way they do things that just wasn't there a few years ago.
1: Oh, that's interesting. Oh, well,
0: I think that is a good, is a good thing for Victoria because I think it's showing that Jess Wilson does have the potential to be a good premier.
1: If in November the Liberals in Victoria snatched defeat from the jaws of victory, we're all just packing up. We're going to your place down at Portsea. We're just getting back up and get out of here.
0: Oh, mate, I don't have a place down at Portsea.
1: Oh, wherever it is.
0: But I wish I did. But certainly I think if the Liberals do lose, it won't be simply because they were squeezed by One Nation, which I think is a real possibility in terms of majority government.
1: Okay, interesting.
0: It's because of the Moira Deeming soap opera.
1: Well, that's right. It'll be this ongoing division in the Victorian Party. If that happens, this is the reason.
0: Well, that's right. Look, it's often that MPs believe in the rightness of their cause, and I respect her for that. But in politics, there is no I in team. If the team doesn't work together, it fails, it falls. And I think that's the real risk for the Liberals at the moment because they need to win majority government so they can have stable, strong government to make really tough decisions about the state of Victoria's economy and budget. Yeah. And I think if they're beholden to One Nation in terms of, you know, seats in Parliament and depending on One Nation for support, it's just not going to be stable or strong.
1: Terry Barnes, another great segment. Thank you, mate. The week that was in politics, Terry Barnes joins us every weekend at this time. And thank you, Terry, for being here in Australia overnight.
0: Pleasure, Pat.
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11: And the Socceroos currently taking on Egypt at the knockout match in Dallas. And at the game is Lauren Tomasi, US correspondent with Nine News. And Lauren's on the line. Hi there, Lauren.
12: Hello, Pat.
11: How exciting. The big stadium there in Dallas, and we're into the game. Tell us what's happening.
12: Look, it is an absolutely incredible atmosphere. I've got to tell you that. It's one of the biggest stadiums across America, certainly one of the biggest in this World Cup. A little bit of an early blow to Australia. Egypt has just scored a goal, but the boys are looking good. It is early. We are confident. You can probably hear that roar as they walk back onto the pitch.
11: And when the goal was scored, I guess I just say it was for the other team, it was for Egypt, but you know, the big stadium and the atmosphere there, did they all sort of cheer and it was a good place to be?
12: Oh, look, the amount of Aussies here is just phenomenal. They've been rallying since early this morning, taking to all the bars, I think drinking half of them dry, and then just cheering on the Socceroos. There's no way the boys haven't felt that. I mean, this is a really big one for them. History's on the line. We've never before won a knockout round. So, look, they are on the hunt for it. It is an important moment for them, and I think they're on the chase right now.
11: Yeah, making history, as you say. And do the Socceroos, that occasion, do they seem in control? Sometimes it can be overwhelming, you know, the big stadium, third time's a charm with making history at the round. As you know, was it Italy the first time we couldn't get through, then Argentina?
12: Last time. But look, I mean, everyone was calm and collected at training yesterday. Everyone had a smile on their face. Certainly coach Tony Popovich is feeling good about this side. It is such a young side. There is so much talent there. It's going to be a difficult fight against Egypt. That's one of the things about these knockout rounds. There is no easy team to face, and Egypt came into this with a clean sweep, winning all of their group round matches. So the Aussies will have to bring their very best, but if anyone can do it, this group of Socceroos is it.
11: Now, the heat, we're reading, there was a problem there. So is that an issue, the weather conditions?
12: I mean, it's 37 degrees outside. I tell you what, though, this stadium is state-of-the-art. It is all temperature-regulated inside with a roof. It's currently about 21 degrees in here. So very pleasant to be sitting in the stadium as I look down on that pitch. And I wouldn't want to be playing this game outside in the weather, I tell you that.
11: And just a quiet weekend in the US with 4th of July and also Taylor Swift's wedding as well. So it's all happening there.
12: I know. It is all happening across the United States. But for us Aussies, it's all eyes on the Socceroos.
11: Okay. Well, as you say, an early blow to the Socceroos, but there's still plenty of time for them to gather. So it's knockout. So we have to win or draw, or we've just got to win, don't we? Is that the way it goes?
12: You have just got to win. If we don't win within 90 minutes and it's a draw at 90 minutes, then it goes into overtime and we'll see how we go. We've got to come back from that that goal that Egypt has scored early on. But, I've got full confidence in our Aussies.
11: Well done. Thank you for your time. Lauren Tomasi, US correspondent with Nine News. Thank you. Thank you. There she goes at Dallas, Texas. And we'll keep an eye on that game for sure. Mark's in stall. Hi there, Mark. G'day there, Mark.
13: Yourself.
11: You're there, mate.
13: Yourself and Terry. Now, you know, it beggars to belief. You know, you got people like, Lydia Thorpe, Fatty Payman, It'd be joys. They want to switch parties. Out the door, go and reapply for the job there.
11: Yeah, it's part of the debate. I guess you go to the electorate, you're part of a party when you're voted in, and midway through you change or you become an independent. Yeah, there's your argument there. Like, oh, hang on a tick, you're voted in off the back of the Nationals or whoever, and now you're changing your position.
13: Fanny Payman was Labor. She didn't like one of the decisions. I'm going independent. Idiot Thorpe was the Greens. I didn't like a decision. I'll go to independent. Now, hang on. The people of their electorate didn't vote them in to be independent, did they? Wasn't voted to be One Nation.
11: Yeah, with the Nationals. Yeah, interesting. You're right, and I guess part of why you get in is the party. Sure, the individual and the party. So you use that momentum, then you change. Interesting. Good on you, Mark. Thank you. Brendan's in Melbourne. Hi, Brendan.
14: Hey, how are you?
11: I'm good.
14: When John Howard left, said he would never bring in a GST under government he led, but then
11: yes.
14: two elections later he took the GST to the election. Said, you re-elect me, yeah, and I'll bring in a GST. It's not like bloody Albanese and Chalmers, where Chalmers hasn't even got a doctorate in economics or business taste. You know, he's never been in the real workforce. He's always been... Yeah. Professional politician since the day he left uni as a Labor student.
11: Yeah, that's been part of the argument there, or that's been brought up when we talk about this this budget that seems to lack the that sort of fingertip feel for the economy, and it just seems to be a money grab, not thinking about the consequences or the unintended consequences of removing incentive, and you know people need to invest. The economy needs to move in the right direction, and as a government, you need to create a budget which does that and assists that. Is it deliberate? Is it an accident? Is it because they've never worked in the private sector, and money just shows up sometimes when you're in the public sector? That's a bit. Well, I guess so. It does. You know, it's sort of you're not running a business, are you? So maybe that's part of it. You mentioned John Howard. In the past. There was this, look, politicians do this all the time. Say one thing, do another, make promises, move their position. But, you know, you talk to the stakeholders and you prepare the electorate before you make a decision is the way to go. You don't hide it and pretend like it's not there and just sort of show up and say, by the way, we've done all this. And with the ALP, they had said that they won't change capital gains tax and negative gearing for a decade. They've been saying no for a long, long time. And Albanese said 50 times during the election campaign that he won't make that change, and in the end he did. So I think the electorate may not forget that when it comes to the time to vote. Shane's in Rye. Hi, Shane.
15: Good on you, Pat. Always appreciate your station and your ability to be able to people be able to ring in and get their points of view across, mate. So I think it's such an important thing as Australian values. It seemed to be, the 99.9% of the media in this country, Pat, probably doesn't allow but what 3AW allows to happen, mate. And I congratulate on the management, mate, because people need to express themselves.
11: Yep. Yep, we pride ourselves on that. It's a sort of a forum, and it's as simple as that. People phone up and they get on air like we're doing now, and express your opinion. So, that's the way it goes. So thank you, mate. But what's on your mind, Shane?
15: Well, Pat, you know, you're talking about the political side, and we hear about that every day, pushed down our throats by, not you guys, but the general media and the different system and stuff. And I kind of think, Pat, Victoria's in $400 billion debt.
11: That'd be about right.
15: Yep. And basically, since, the debt's gone up, we've been, flooded by millions of people, both born and migrants, right? Millions.
11: Yeah, that sounds right, yep.
15: Yep, yep. And Melbourne, if you're old enough, Pat, and I think you'd be probably not that old, but older, I'm a bit older, I think. Maybe you might be older, I'm not sure, but it doesn't matter. Melbourne was the most beautifulest city 50 years ago, Pat. And I'm not saying to go back in time, but it was just not just a beautiful city made, you know, like by incredible tradesmen, incredible people who put great, you know, I suppose the guys from wars, you know, World War One and World War Two, you know, they got jobs and they wanted to make a beautiful city. And we'd go in there as, you know, even, you know, I was a, 17-year-old then. And then it started changing, Pat, I'd say. Then it started slowly shifting. And then now I can't go into Melbourne. Do you know that, Pat? I just can't go in there. I get too depressed.
11: Yeah. Look, that's right. Growing up, I remember even just the issue with homeless, you know, you never saw somebody sleeping rough in, under a bridge or on the corner. Now it is a common sight. So, yeah, there's your change that you're referring to, mate, which can be very depressing. Justin's in Frankston. Hi, Justin.
16: G'day, Patty boy. How are you, mate?
11: Yeah, I'm good, Justin.
16: Good. Hey, have you been watching the soccer lately?
11: Oh, I think I might be watching it a little bit, yeah.
16: Yeah, well, we're 1-0 down at the moment.
11: I know, mate. If the Socceroos can just score a goal and level it up, well, there's that. They've got to win. It's a knockout. They go to penalties, don't they?
16: Yes. But the reason why I'm ringing, I'm not too sure, but, you know, I think it was yesterday or today, America is celebrating 250 years of being independent from Britain or...
11: Well, that's right. Yeah, well, becoming a nation. Yeah,
16: So I'm just wondering, how do you think the president is going to celebrate it? Because he's been scaled back, like his celebrations and that. I think, you know, I think he should be there celebrating, and, you know, I think it's a momentous occasion for them. You know, I'm just wondering, what are your ideas from it?
11: Look, I don't think Trump's scaling back the celebrations for the 250 years of the Declaration of Independence. It's my understanding that it's going to be a pretty special event with all the pomp and ceremony and all the things that are probably required when it comes to such a milestone. You might be referring to some local governments that sort of didn't want to get involved or locally here, is my understanding, some state governments. But as far as the US goes, it's going to be a big weekend, 250 years of their nation's birth on the 4th of July, which is tomorrow their local time. Some more calls after the break, 133-693. And also James Ward from drive.com.au will join us, and we'll talk cars with James Ward and car theft as well, some tips on how to avoid that. And, James and I will have a bit of a chat about that and more just around the corner.
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17: The idea of a mid-season corner. 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
17: 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Tell you what, Shorey, put a fork in that idea. That one's done.
10: Thanks to Macca's, 3AW is football.
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11: To join the conversation across the nation here on the weekend edition of Australia Overnight, it's Saturday morning, by the way, the 4th of July. I'm Pat Panetta, and the number 133693, text line 0477 693 693. Those asking about, well, Olympia Kotowski's segment, Welcome to the Weekend, normally after the 5am news, or 3am in Perth. We did an early edition because of the soccer. We're keeping an eye on the soccer. So Olympia, you can hear, I'm pretty sure Olympia on her Instagram has posted a link to the segment. So Olympia, and also Olympia asked about a list. She's looking for a hobby. You can see it on Instagram, and we're creating a list for Olympia's new hobby. So Olympia, O-L-Y-M-P-I-A, looking at it now, her Instagram, K-W-I-T-O-W-S-K-I, Olympia Kwiatkowski, to catch up on that early edition of her segment and also contribute to give her a hand as far as her, she'll explain it online, as to why she's looking for a new hobby. 133693, and it's Simon in Colac. Hello, Simon.
25: Morning, Pat. How are you, man?
11: Yeah, I'm good.
25: Oh, yeah, I was just thinking, when John Howe and Peter Costello were in power, they had this country working brilliantly with tax and the GST and everything, didn't they?
11: Yeah, they did. Yeah, they sure did.
25: We weren't in any debt.
11: Well, there's always debt when you do things. I mean, but it's not as big as it was now.
25: Oh, skeleton.
11: No, it's out of control now. Yeah, it's sort of the way the money sort of flows out. Well, there's many examples of that. Now, the budget needs to cut a massive amount from the NDIS, $50 billion. Now, that's been delayed because the Greens, they were negotiating with the Greens, and they're going to look at all the numbers there with the NDIS, and that that inquiry or that committee hasn't started yet. But that is fundamental to getting the budget back in check. So that's going to move pretty quickly, that one. Matt's in Sydney. Hi, Matt.
26: G'day, mate. How are you?
11: Yeah, I'm good, Matt.
26: Yeah, there's a couple of things here. I'm a Paul Lee Hanson supporter. Very happy about it. Anyway, they're bagging her out about being able to sack people. She's saying that she should make it easier to be able to sack people. And they're trying to bag her out saying that she's not for the worker. Well, I think she's very much for the worker. But I'm a wages worker now, but I also have my own small business running trucks. And I'll give you a couple of examples of employees. Now, in the beginning, I didn't really know how to set up, you know, fuel accounts and things like that. So I used to have an envelope with some money in it, cash money, and I'd give it to the driver and this is a semi-trailer, by the way. I said, you know, here's some money for fuel. Just make sure you get the dockets and everything, keep the dockets in the envelope and give it to me when you hand your run sheets in. Anyway, I get a phone call at about like 6 o'clock in the morning. You go, what's happened? He says, I've run out of fuel. I said, well, why didn't you put the fuel in? He says, well, I spent the money. I go, what do you mean you spent the money? He said, I spent it on dope. He spent all the fuel money on dope and ran the truck out in peak hour traffic. And I had to get up and go and get this truck, you know, get it running and prime it and get all the fuel system running again. Lucky I'm a mechanic and I got the thing running. But imagine I've had to pay for a call-out mechanic to go out there.
11: Right.
26: And this is like an example of an employee, you know.
11: So this is your business. This is somebody working for you. You sort of...
26: My truck. Truck. And I hired someone. I don't hire people anymore. I refused after that. I sort of started to wind it down. I got subbies in, owner drivers in, and I had the main work, and I bought trailers, semi-trailer trailers, and I had subbies with their own prime movers towing my trailers, and I had the work, and I did it that way. That way they had a vested interest in maintaining the work properly because they had to keep their truck running. So that you've got a better quality of person with an owner driver. I went down that track, but I wouldn't have an employee anymore after that. Small people can't handle it. And like big people can probably got a big volume of good people and a small margin of bad people. Right? But you want to be able to sack them if you can without having any drama, you know?
11: Well, and your example there, and I guess that's what you're talking about when you talk about Pauline Hanson. I haven't heard what she's saying, but to make it easier to sack people is, in your example, when somebody's damaging your business or they're inappropriate or, you know, they're just definitely the wrong person, you should have the prerogative to do that, and quite easily, because you're running a business and good people means everything. And as you say, it's not anti-worker. If you're encouraging good people to be associated to big and small business, you are pro-worker. And if you're saying that if you don't perform, you're gone, you're also pro the economy. So it all sounds like it's in line with the right way of thinking. Gordon and Leanne, thanks for being patient. We'll get to you soon. And your calls on 133 693.
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11: Gordon's online in New South Wales. Hi there, Gordon.
9: Oh, good morning, Pat. Look, talking about the USA, I just wanted to let people know how hard it is to get over there as a tourist. Now, I'm going to be part of a group that's going over to Pearl Harbor for the 85th anniversary on the 7th of November. It's a military cadet band who's been invited to play at the ceremony. Now, there's about 40 of us in the group, and we've all got to individually apply for a visa waiver because the US have offered Australia a visa waiver program because we're supposed to be friends, ANZUS, you know, the AUKUS deal, et cetera, et cetera. That's okay, you know, to say that. So it costs you $55 to apply for your ESTA visa waiver. And then 2 weeks later, mine comes back, travel not authorized. So that's it. You're finished.
11: No reason why?
9: No reason why, no appeal. Gee. There is no phone number. There is no email. Right. You cannot do anything about it. They have an information service.
11: Can I ask you a question?
9: Yep.
11: What do you think of Donald Trump?
9: I know where you're going with this. When you apply for a visa waiver, you do not have to nominate your social media account.
11: Right, okay. They found it, I think.
9: I don't have any negative comments about the US. No.
12: Don't be rude.
11: There you go. It's a serious issue, and you're not the only one to find it very hard to get into the US. The travel sector are calling it the Trump slump, that because he's made it so hard to get in there, you know, people are just thinking to themselves, well, it's too hard. You know, I don't want them to look at my social media, so I'll just go somewhere else.
9: So you've got to put in for a B1, B2 tourist business visa. And I did that, and the questions were, it was like a full security vetting. It's as if I was applying for the police or trying to work for ASIO. It asks you all questions about your parents. Where were they born? When were they married? You know, dead or alive, et cetera, et cetera. Anyway, it costs you $285 to apply for the full visa.
11: Right.
9: And it's non-refundable. And if you get knocked back, you have to apply with another $285. Now, you fill out this form online. It produces a printable document that you need to print out, and you need to take it to a interview at the US consulate over in North Sydney.
11: What?
9: And there is only, well, at the time that I applied 3 days ago, there was one appointment for the whole year left.
11: Oh my gosh! Now this is as you say, with an ally that we're, you know, aligned with, and you know, all the stuff that we do with the US, and we're apparently friends. But it's so hard to get in there. I reckon. You're not the only one. If you can relate to that, 133693. Leanne in Minyip. Hi, Leanne.
13: Hi, Pat. And Ethan, I think it's Ethan, yes.
12: Is it Matt from Saul's birthday today?
11: Yeah, he's 58.
12: Oh, happy birthday, Marky. From Minya. Well, I won't be able to get into the States while Trump's in power.
11: Right.
12: Well, yeah. Look at my social media, okay. They won't like that.
11: Not a chance.
12: Speaking of Trump, I heard...
11: I'll be listening now.
12: I heard he has a new aeroplane, and I was thinking the other night when I heard it on the news, I said to myself, I thought, I wonder if he's got his own Macca shop on it.
13: Don't right. be rude.
11: He does like it's the they had the new health minister, well, it was new back then, in the McDonald's. Yeah, it was a gift, his plane, I think. Somebody's given it to him, somebody from somewhere. A little controversial, but he accepted the gift. Chris is in Sydney. Hi, Chris.
14: Good morning. Pat, the guy I was talking about employing people,
11: yeah.
14: A few years back, my brother had a service station. I won't say which company, but he owned his own service station. He had employees that were knocking off smokes and money. He installed a camera, and he had to, and he caught them, took it to court, because it was an unlawful dismissal claim.
11: Right.
14: And what they did, the solicitors were real smart. They waited and waited and waited until they got a favourable judge, and then they bundled both of the court cases together, and they made out that it was a constructed dismissal, and he deliberately set them up to fail, and he lost the case, and he had to re-employ them, and had to. And eventually the only way to get rid of them was to start decreasing their hours until it got to the point where they weren't making enough money to survive on. And he was warned that if he went to the media or anything like that, he'd be in.
11: Who warned him if he couldn't go to the media? Who said that to him?
14: The judge. They said, if you go to the media, you will get done for contempt of court, and you'll be back in here
11: that
14: facing me.
11: As weird. These people who were stealing, what were they stealing? Cigarettes and money, did you say?
14: Yeah, because he had.
11: So how did these people who are stealing from their service station job, working behind the counter, can afford to get a lawyer and get a civil case and sue with lawyers and wait for a favourable judge? I mean, what's a favourable judge mean?
14: Well, they went to the union, and my brother was telling me. He said they just kept putting it off.
11: Right, the union paid for it.
14: Yeah, the union got involved, and they screwed him over basically.
11: Right.
14: There was nothing he could do about it.
11: All right, Chris. Well, that's interesting. Talking about employing the right people, Chris also contributing to that discussion. We'll take a break and the news after this.
15: While many are resting, the pulse of Melbourne continues, driven by those who work through the night to keep our city moving. 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
11: As we head to news on Australia Overnight, which isn't too far away, we'll have a news update for you. 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
23: Good morning, I'm Toby Goff. The Socceroos are continuing their hunt for FIFA World Cup glory as the half-time whistle blows on their knockout clash with Egypt. Thousands of midnight warriors and early morning risers have packed out live sites and local pubs across the country for the major showdown. Australia is suffering an early blow, with Egyptian midfielder Emane Shaw taking his country's opening goal just minutes into play.
24: Flip to the back post!
23: That call on SBS, the Aussies still have all to play for, trailing 1-0 heading into the second half. To other news now, the Prime Minister claims Pauline Hanson would struggle to deal with Asian leaders if she was ever in a position of power. Anthony Albanese says countries in the region would remember what she has said about them in the past. Mr. Albanese argues his relationship with Asian leaders helped secure petrol, diesel and fertiliser at the height of the Iran war. The Federal Agriculture Minister says the nation is prepared for an outbreak of the H5N1 strain of avian influenza. There have been an additional 2 cases detected in migratory seabirds, one in New South Wales and one in Western Australia. Agriculture Minister Julie Collins says keeping the disease out of poultry and agriculture is a priority.
25: We have been seeing what it has done overseas. We also have learnt from H7 outbreaks that we've had in Australia in recent years. In our preparedness, we have been working with the poultry and the egg industries to do everything that we can do to mitigate against any incursions in our agricultural systems.
23: A man accused of people smuggling in far north Queensland has been granted bail. Georgina Winter has more.
28: Sydney painter Chen Wenpong was arrested in Weipa following the arrival of a group of people without visas who came ashore north of town on Tuesday. The 34-year-old's lawyer has told the Cairns Magistrates Court Pong claimed he was in the area to go fishing. He's been released from custody on the condition he doesn't contact co-accused 30-year-old Hao Wang and must surrender his passport. Wang is yet to apply for bail. Both men's cases were adjourned for a review hearing in October. Georgina Winter reporting.
23: Also making news, a statue of St Kilda great Nicky Winmar will be torn down at Optus Stadium in Perth after he was found guilty of domestic violence offences. And a drug developed in Australia could one day see motor neuron disease become a manageable chronic condition rather than a terminal one. The University of Queensland has worked with experts across the globe to create the drug, which could be trialled in patients within 5 years.
0: Finance. It's all about stories, about connection, conversations and news you can trust. 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
23: As we've heard in the news, the Socceroos are midway through a do-or-die World Cup clash against Egypt in Dallas. The Aussies have the chance to make history by achieving their first ever knockout stage victory, but will need a goal to do so, with the score currently 1-0 Egypt's way. In NRL action, the Penrith Panthers have avoided three losses in a row, taking a 36-14 victory over the South Sydney Rabbitohs. Sydney's claimed a 35-point AFL win over the Western Bulldogs. Coach Dan Cox pleased with the squad's quick turnaround on the back of last week's thumping from the reigning premiers Brisbane.
2: Reviewed the game really well, took a fair bit into training throughout the couple of sessions that we did have and executed really well.
23: Adelaide defeated West Coast by 25 points. Australia's Daria Kasatkina is out of Wimbledon, defeated by Naomi Osaka in straight sets. And Ferrari's Lewis Hamilton has taken pole position for the British Formula One sprint.
0: With the 3AW app, you have the power of 3AW in the palm of your hand. 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
23: Around the country, Canberra are mostly sunny day ahead with some morning frost and a high of 13 degrees. Melbourne, a shower or two, a top of 14. A sunny day forecast for Sydney, temperatures reaching 19 degrees. Heading to Brisbane, staying mostly warm and sunny with a high of 23. Partly cloudy in Perth, tops of 19. Adelaide, possible showers, 15. Showers easing in Hobart and for Darwin, a sunny day ahead with daytime maximum temperatures reaching 32 degrees.
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30: Come on, jump in my car.
11: Yeah, jump in your car because James Ward is here from drive.com.au as we talk cars and driving. James is back. Hi there, James.
31: G'day, mate. How are you?
11: Going well. Now, was it Toyota that hired a whole bunch of engineers again after AI couldn't do the job?
31: No, it's Ford.
11: Oh, it's Ford. Oh, sorry.
31: Yeah, it's a...
5: It is a pretty funny one because they've gone through and look, like so many companies we're seeing around the world who are saying, well, let's look at changing our workforce and look at efficiencies through AI. Ford in the US have done that. But basically they've brought back about 300 engineers who are, you know, experienced and full of skills because the AI couldn't do what their experienced engineers could do. And I think this is something that we in the workforce have been saying quite some time.
11: That's right. Yeah. Why are we not surprised? There's a lot of hype around AI and you know that bosses and employers will embrace it as soon as they can if they think they can save money. But here's an example of what the reality is. It just can't replace humans.
5: No, and I think this is it. Like the idea of we're seeing this across the world in things where the idea of a one size fits all super solution to basically say, well, this is the way forward. We are seeing that obviously cars aren't, you know, simple things. It's not like getting it to do your year nine homework. So the idea that you've got a big engineering firm like Ford saying, actually, we have seen this and we now understand what the implications of this are. That's a pretty big thing. And I think that value that it puts on actual knowledge and experience is pretty crucial.
11: So when we talk about AI making cars, are these robots that are doing it? Because of course some industries are in trouble. You know, I've read about lawyers, for example, and the paperwork, you put it in AI and it spits out like a document quite quickly. This is different. When we say AI, what are we talking about? Robots that build the car?
5: Yeah. So what they were doing is basically, you know, they're looking at process efficiency and saying rather than an engineer being able to say, well, if we're designing steering wheel, right? Like, you know, and here's what we know, here's how to do it. They have a computer program essentially go, oh no, I've already got a design for you. But what it's not doing is delivering the same level of quality and result that the experienced engineers do. And if you think about a car, it's a very, very complicated piece of machinery and you've got a lot of considerations beyond the mechanical and, physical presence that the car has. And the idea that you can just trust all of that to a computer program, you know, is essentially a bit of a risk. And I think this is what Ford have seen. They're not getting the efficiencies. Plus, as we've seen in other news, running artificial intelligence programs costs money. They need power and resource to be able to run. And there was a point, I think, one company in the US, it might have been Uber or someone, burned through their entire year's budget in one quarter. And you've got cases where the cost of running artificial intelligence programs is actually more than what the wages of the people who were sacked to make way for the AI is going to be. So it's one of those things that's it's sort of, you know, on the face of it, particularly in the automotive world, looks like a faster market boon. But as we've seen with Ford, you do need, you know, a bit of experience to build good cars.
11: The story's not over with all this AI. You're right. And there's all these data centers, how much energy it sucks and all this sort of stuff.
5: That's it.
11: It's going to be very interesting. All right. Car theft. Can we give some tips to our listeners? And is it Victoria where,
5: Victoria, do you know what? When we want to look at, maybe we do need a new marketing campaign for Victoria, you know, to really lean into big crime. Because, you know, when you see, the increase in, the industry is in growth, you've got, you know, a lot more positions open. The employment is high in the crime industry in Victoria. But look, yeah, the jokes aside, our car theft, in Victoria, I think the stats that came out earlier in the year was Victoria has more car theft than the rest of Australia combined. But what it seems is that it is plateaued somewhat. So it's still very high, but it's not climbing as much as it did. Now, whether or not that's because, you know, you've hit saturation point, whether it's or not that you've got now owners taking more protective measures, you've got people putting on club locks, you've got people hiding their keys, so it's sort of slowing things down, or perhaps, you know, the idea that the judicial system is becoming a bit more you know, strict on the people who are caught doing this, and basically they are facing significant penalties where, you know, for a while there, certainly we would hear in the news that they weren't.
8: Yes. When you've got a government that turns a blind eye to corruption and pretends it doesn't exist in their own sort of projects, sorry to be, and this is what happens. It actually, it leaks through to the whole state, because they don't care. So now, it just, you know, the fish rots from the head, as they say. It's just the way it is in Victoria. They don't care. So nobody else does either. That's how it goes.
5: This is the thing. I don't think Victoria is really ticking a lot of boxes when it comes to, you know, good things working out for us at the moment. And this is just one of them. Yeah. But look, if you are, you know, sitting there, you know, with the car locked behind Maxwell Smart style, security doors to try and, you know, keep things safe and away from, you know, the swift fingered thieves. The car theft has plateaued. It's not falling.
8: Right.
5: It's not low, but it's not climbing. So, you know, we take every little bit as a, you know, that's a good sign, surely.
8: And before the text messages start flowing in saying, we'll just leave and stop being a hater for Melbourne and Victoria. We're both, you know, born and bred, love it. And sometimes you need to point these things out. We do love it. You're not going anywhere. You point it out to say, fix it because you love it.

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10: The Socceroos have never won a knockout match at the World Cup. That might be about to change as they take on Egypt in Dallas. And we're, about 50 or 60 minutes in. And let's talk to our sport reporter on Australia Overnight. Julian Marcus is on the line. Hi, Julian.
11: Well, things are looking a lot more rosy than they were 15 minutes ago because the Socceroos have levelled up, and it's come via a piece of fortune, an own goal from the Egyptians from a set piece, but hey, we'll take it. I think Australia's been due for some luck at these World Cup, particularly in the knockout stages, because as you mentioned, it's the Socceroos' seventh World Cup finals appearance. They are yet to win a game in the knockout stages, but this is their best chance potentially.
10: And as you say, we'll take it because a win is a win. It's a knockout game and we need to win. And now we've leveled up the score. And you're right. A lot of hearts beating very fast for a long time there because they scored early, didn't they, Egypt? And then the Socceroos have been chipping away at it and they continue to do that.
11: Yeah, and it came against the run of play in the 13th minute, Imam Ashour scoring from a header for Egypt. And it was really the best chance of the first half for the Egyptians, despite the fact Mo Salah did start. There's been a lot of discussion about his hamstring injury picked up in Egypt's last game. Would he start? Would he be on the bench? I know that we're hoping he would start on the bench, if at all, but he has been a part of the starting lineup, and touch wood, or everything else, he has not really been a factor so far in this contest. But he is out there for the Egyptian side. Fashioned a couple of opportunities, but nothing really serious aside from the goal. So Australia have largely been the better team across the 60 minutes that we've seen so far. So the goal was deserved, and it came by a wonderful free kick from just outside the penalty area, swung in to the six-yard box, and it went in off an Egyptian defender. So a piece of good fortune, but we'll take it, especially considering that Australia lost a key player, Jordy Boss, on the halftime break with injury. So Australia forced into one change, but sits at the moment, 61 minutes and change gone, 1-1 in Dallas. There's a lot of gold in the stands. I saw that some of the Australian fans had actually seized upon a Walmart in Dallas a bit earlier this morning and took it over for their own and started singing songs. And could you imagine walking through a Walmart at 2 o'clock in the afternoon? There's a bunch of Australians on tour singing AC/DC. You wouldn't know what to think, but it's been a wonderful turnout from the Australians in Dallas, and hopefully we get the result that we're looking for and on to a round of 16 match on Wednesday morning.
10: 133693. Now we're talking about, of course, well, the Dallas and the big stadium there, but live sites around the nation. If you're currently, well, I guess if you're at the live site, but if you're enjoying the a soccer party somewhere or at a live site, we'd love to hear from you. 133693. Julian, it's encouraging to hear that Australia has been the better side. So that means we can, you know, there's still time. If we don't want it to get to penalties. Is that right? Because then that's sort of a bit hit and miss. Anything can happen.
11: Yeah, we've seen across this World Cup already quite a number of penalty shootouts where it's 50-50, there's a lottery, and even though Australia has been pretty good historically when it comes to penalty shootouts, when it comes to the FIFA World Cup, and of course we all know the famous one against Uruguay 20 years ago, but also a few years ago in Qatar when Australia had to do so just to qualify for the World Cup, and they won on a penalty shootout to get to the tournament. You want to avoid that. So they are on top. They have been the better team across the 63 minutes that we've seen now. They've been controlling the ball in the second half, which is promising. But, yeah, you want to get out of this before you get to a penalty shootout. You do have the benefit, though, of if it is still drawn at the end of the 90 minutes. We do have extra time. So it's about an hour or so overall for the Socceroos to find something, plus there'll be plenty of stoppage time as well. But it's one of those awkward moments where we're just holding our breath and waiting for something to happen. But the signs are promising, but it's a long way still to go.
10: Yeah, and this might be a premature question, I guess, and maybe you can tell me just to, you know, settle for a bit. But what happens, all right, what's the next – this is a knockout stage now. Fingers crossed the Socceroos will score a goal in the next sort of 20 minutes or so, and we get through. Then is it continue on with knockout stage, knockout games until we find an ultimate winner?
11: Yeah, it's knockouts from here on out, and it's the first time that we've seen a World Cup with round of 32 knockout games, because in the past, usually it would have been 32 teams in the World Cup. This year, the first time we've seen 48 teams as part of the World Cup, and despite a lot of conjecture about that, some concerns and criticism about that, does it dilute the World Cup? It's actually worked. It's been a masterstroke, and it's because we've seen nations like the team we're going to see a little bit later this morning in Cabo Verde, who we may not necessarily have seen in a 32-team competition. They'll play Argentina, and why that's important is because if Australia do score in the next half an hour and get through, if there is a world where the Socceroos do win this game, well, then it will be the winner of the Argentina and Cabo Verde game that Australia will play next, and that will be another early start Wednesday morning at 2 a.m. in that round of 16 games. So long way still to go, but hopefully the Socceroos are there come Wednesday morning. But as I said, all signs continue to be positive.
10: It's hard to work out what to be more excited about, Taylor Swift's wedding this weekend or the Socceroos or the 4th of July. There's a lot going on.
11: It's a big time to be in the United States, that's for sure. But it's also been a big time to be at Federation Square. Can you believe they were lining up outside Federation Square from 10 o'clock last night just to get the best vantage points? It's been getting earlier and earlier that people have been lining up at Fed Square.
10: We're getting calls from various live sites, well, Fed Square in Melbourne, and there was one in Parramatta and a few others. Same thing at midnight. They were there all rugged up and just finding a good spot ready for the game. So hopefully the result is a good one. Thank you, mate. We appreciate it. Thanks for your time. Our sport reporter, Julian Marcus, on Australia Overnight. Thank you.
11: Thank you very much.
10: With our World Cup update, 133693 is my phone number, and the text line 0477 693 693. We'll take a break, and we're back after this.
6: 3AW. There's a reason we're Melbourne's favourite way to start the day. It's because we share our experiences from the morning rush and the afternoon drive. 3AW keeps you informed, entertained, and ahead of the curve on the topics that matter. 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This is our city, Melbourne's own 3AW. 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
10: Australia Overnight, the weekend edition with Pat Panetta. Great to have your company. There's Ethan in the booth and your calls on 133 693. Helen's in Neil. Hi there, Helen.
19: Good morning, Pat. Good morning to everybody. Yes, it's the first part of the month again, the first Saturday yes. of our month, which, of course, is a busy time. But at the moment, I'm in South Australia, and it's a beautiful state over here because I've got the choice, 4 hours this way and 4 hours that way to Melbourne. Yes. So we're over here at the moment, so that's good. Seeing that beautiful stage show, Pretty Woman. So I'll be there today with an old buddy that I went to high school with in Neil, and we're going to see that. But anyway, I won't hold you up, Pat. But look, the first Saturday, of course, it's very busy with our CWA pop-up shop, and the Devonshire Morning Tea is a must, and of course proceeds to ongoing projects. That's 9 o'clock until one this morning. The book fair is very famous in Neil, and that's between 10 and 2, and proceeds to our new Neil Aviation Heritage Centre. We also have, of course, Lockie Keller Lots of Laughter Coffee Van under the Willows, and with a mini market, and that's happening along the strip as well with good food and coffee. And Luana, I did mention, I think, once that recently that it had been closed for the due to renovations, but plans and now for it to be running again this morning and so forth, and that'll be full of goodies. And everybody knows our Luana shop, which is all the lovely, beautiful things that are made by local ladies and people in the town. And also the new men's shed is next to the Uniting Church, which is opposite all of this happening, is open today, 8 o'clock until 9 o'clock until 12. But Pat, look, I really want to make a big mention here. A lot of people have probably never heard of this little place, which is on the Noongar Parrot Road. It's a place called Warrack. Now, this little Warrack Hall is celebrating the centenary, and that's all happening on Saturday, the 8th of August. And we really would love to have all the expats of Warrack attend if they can on this particular day, or anybody come along. I'll be there and it'll be a lot of fun, and the doors open at 1 o'clock, but the official opening is 2 o'clock by local Olympic gold medalist Lucy Steffen. Now Lucy is from the Steffen family around the Warrack Neal area, very well known family, of course, farmers and so forth, so she will be there. And gold coin donation, of course, and everybody welcome. But that's on Saturday, the 8th of August. We'd love to see everybody there because, you know, when you see all these lovely little halls out and dotted out around the countryside, there's a meaning behind all of these halls, because I'll tell you, there's been a lot of good old time dancing that's happened out there too, and celebrations.
10: Beautiful. Thank you, Helen. A nice report there from Neil. And as Helen says, you know, it's right in the middle there, 4 hours one way to South Australia, 4 hours the other way to Victoria. So a nice place to be, and always great things happening there. And thank you for that. And enjoy, too, Pretty Woman on stage there in Adelaide. 133693 for your calls. We should look at some papers, too, as they arrive. So in the front pages of the news this morning, the Saturday Telegraph has arrived, front page and exclusive. Elbow lured us with low deposit loans. Now we're paying the price. House of Pain is the big headline. Young homeowners who were entitled into borrowing, who were enticed into borrowing big under Anthony Albanese's expanded first home scheme, have a blunt message for the PM, as plunging property prices leave many fearing they now may owe more than the homes are worth. Pull your head in, Tony Porter. Above, photo of Tony, says a new analysis shows many of the leading areas for low deposit loans are also epicentres for mortgage stress and default risk. So that was the scheme that encouraged, low deposit, 5% deposit, so you could purchase the home. And now, that means a bigger mortgage. The value of the home goes down, and then your mortgage is bigger than the value of your home. And that's not a very nice place to be because, of course, negative equity, which is very uncomfortable. The Saturday Age front page, Deeming remains a candidate for now, is the headline. Chip LeGrand is the writer of the story, the state political editor. Moira Deeming will remain a Liberal candidate for this year's state election for now, after the party agreed to delay by 2 weeks moves to disendorse her. Lawyers for Liberal state president Brian Lonan provided an undertaking to the Supreme Court yesterday that the party's state executive would wait until the outcome of Deeming's legal challenge before taking any further steps. So that meeting with Moira Deeming and the leader of the opposition in Victoria, Jess Wilson, hasn't happened yet, and there's lawyers involved, and that's been paused until that's sorted out, and we'll see where that one goes. The Liberal Party in Victoria, lots of infighting, and as we mentioned with Terry Barnes, we need, a viable alternative in Victoria and everywhere, really, when it comes to democracy, to ensure when we get to polls in November, we can vote for a government or a party that can govern itself as well as the state. Dave Hughes also featured in the front page of the state, the Sunday Age in Melbourne. Not laughing now. Popular comedian Dave Hughes is angry and has been expressing his fury about Labor's tax changes in interviews and on social media. Now his posts are becoming material for other comedians. That's featured in the papers there. The Courier Mail as well. Queensland's Courier Mail front page. Missing minister admits at-risk kids will continue to sleep on floor. All we can do is the headline. Embattled Child Safety Minister Amanda Cam has emerged to admit vulnerable children will continue to sleep on the floors in government offices, saying it's a long-standing practice. It is the first time Ms. Cam has addressed the issue since the Courier Mail exposed the shock revelations last Saturday. Front page of the Courier Mail in Queensland. Looking at the Financial Review as well, front page. Tax disputes loom in new CGT regime, capital gains tax regime. More than 2 million investors in property and private businesses have been warned they'll be slugged thousands of dollars to have their assets valued and risk disputes with the Australian Tax Office as they transition to the Albanese government's new capital gains tax regime. Looks like another unintended consequence or unplanned consequence of those changes to the capital gains tax. That's featured in the front of the Financial Review. Let's look at the Week in Australian that's also arrived. Front page story, a very bad choke hit on CGT reform is the headline. Labor's capital gains tax overhaul will hinder the business investment required to lift Australia's lackluster productivity, a former union chief has warned, urging the Albanese government to overhaul its controversial budget measure. Michael Eason, former head of the New South Wales Council of Trade Unions and now chairman of the EG Funds Management, raised his concerns as the Productivity Commission closed submissions into its inquiry into business dynamism, with critics attacking for excluding key reform areas such as tax and industrial relations. Productivity is a big part of our economy, of course, and if the budget is anti-productivity, that's also a problem. So there you go, front pages of the papers. Also, the Australia Overnight News is 20 minutes away, and your calls on 133 693.
20: Ampol's State of Origin is set to descend on Brisbane as Game 3 returns to Suncorp Stadium on Wednesday, 8 July. Witness the fierce battle as the Blues seek a victory in enemy territory, whilst the Maroons defend their home turf with the Queensland faithful behind them. Tune in to witness Australia's greatest sporting rivalry, live for the last time in 2026. Watch Game 3 live and exclusive on Channel 9 or 9 Now, kicking off at 8:05pm Australian Eastern Standard Time. Ampol's State of Origin. Nothing like it.
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10: That's right, weekend edition of Australia Overnight. Great to have your company. I'm Pat Panetta. It's 16 to 6 and 16 to 4 in Perth. Dominic's on the line. Hi there, Dominic.
2: Yeah, good morning, Pat, mate. I'm a mad soccer fan, haven't been for ages. I'm,
10: how do you feel?
2: Senior, you might say, or more than senior. But anyway, I set the alarm for 4 o'clock. I was watching a little bit of the, sleeping on the lounge at night. So I'm sort of, I woke up around about, I set it at 4, but I was still watching the football, the Aussie football, you know, rugby league. Yeah. And I watched part of it. I seen the end, then I'd sort of set it for 4 o'clock. And I'm watching the soccer, but I've never seen every now and again I'd see the result, and it was 0-0. So I've gone back to sleep watching the soccer, but not asleep. And I wake up at 5:54,
10: yep.
2: And the score, there was no score there. All you could see, just the time. So 5:54, bang, I scored a goal. Like, we scored a goal, and I thought it was 1-0. Yeah, it was 1-0.
10: Well, it is 1-0.
2: Australia's looking okay. I think. I reckon it'll go to penalties, or maybe Australia will win. They seem to be the better side at this stage.
10: Oh wow, how exciting!
2: Yeah.
10: So it was an own goal by Egypt.
2: So they haven't seen the replay. I've only started watching. I normally wake up around about 5 o'clock, so 5:30, because I had a sort of not a sleepless night where I wake up at 5:54 exactly, and the telly was on, and I'm watching. And they got a free kick, and they got a header in, and all it showed was 1-1. But I didn't see the other one. But I don't know what it was. But now it's 1-1, and I'm thinking, gee, we've got a chance here.
10: What's the total time? Anyway. So it's 90 minutes total time plus stoppage time, which adds on a bit more time, isn't it?
2: Yeah, there was a game there that I watched yesterday. It was that they scored right at the end. There might have been Portugal.
10: Right.
2: It had 45 seconds to go, and they equalised 2-2, and then they went to a lot of these European sides. I mean, they should stop this garbage that goes on where they roll. They're trying to get a free kick there in the gold area.
10: Yep.
2: This is Egypt. I mean, there's a simple rule that they should make. I'm still about these rules that I think they should change to make it a better game. Is that when they go down, put them in the sideline. And then they've got to stay there till they find out what's wrong. The game still goes on, and then they decide. If you do that, they know that they're going to be playing with a man short. They're going to stop all this garbage, you know?
10: Mm-hmm.
2: What do you think?
10: Oh, well, look, I think that's the thing about soccer, and they talk about diving and all these sorts of things. I guess it's part of strategy. It's the game. As you say, if you lose a player and these sorts of things, it gives you an advantage. As Egypt attacked the goal. They're really attacking their goal now, Egypt. But Socceroos seem to be defending that pretty cleanly. We'll keep an eye on that game and see what the result will be, because we're getting closer to a result. But we'll definitely keep an eye on that across the network here on Australia Overnight. The birthday boy, Mark from Stawell. We'll talk to him after the break.
1: It's Melbourne's favourite way to start the day, and we're with you every step after. From the morning commute to the evening wind down, 3AW keeps you informed and entertained on the hot topics and the breaking news as it happens. We don't just report the news, we share the stories and opinions that define this great city. Stay connected to the pulse of Melbourne. This is 3AW.
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10: The birthday boy turning 58 today. It's Mark from Stawell, everybody.
2: Yeah, I'm out of my training nappies. I know that much. But now, funny story yesterday.
10: Yeah?
2: I caught the bus up in Stawell, had my umbrella because it was a bit rainy. Caught the bus down to Ararat. After I waited for an hour for the bus.
10: An hour? Good,
2: didn't. An hour, yes. So if any people that catch public transport in Melbourne and complain about it, well, you come up here. You got to know your time. So you catch town bus to the station, but then you got to wait. Jeez. Then catch the bus down to Ararat. That's all right. Okay. Wet, windy and rainy.
10: Yep.
2: My umbrella folded inside out.
10: Yeah, right. Yeah, with the wind.
2: So put it back together. Yeah, right. No, blew out again.
10: Yeah, that's
2: put
10: right.
2: Put it back together.
10: Gee.
2: Wrapped it back up, put the little zingy tag around
10: yeah,
2: it.
10: Yeah, just to hold it all together. Yeah, but was it still raining?
2: Left it down in the gutter. I ended up catching a taxi. A taxi drove into the car park at the time, right? So I just gently placed it there. Went into Ararat, did everything I had to do. Like I visited a bank, had to get my phone sorted. Went to another bank, you know, this is all due to mum's paperwork that I'm still finding.
10: Yeah.
2: So anyway, walk back to the state. Umbrella's gone.
10: Where'd you put it? But you put it in the gutter, though. Why'd you put it there for?
2: All nicely wrapped up. Someone's picked it up.
10: Oh, this is going to be a good deal. You've lost your umbrella. Right.
2: I left it there. It was discarded umbrella.
10: Well, that's right.
2: So then,
10: but that's what umbrellas are for. So it's found somebody who needed it.
2: Wait for another hour for the bus to go back to Stawell.
10: Oh, my God. What is it, midnight by now?
2: Oh, well, I left at 9 in the morning. I got home at 3:30. How's that?
10: Oh, well, at least you get a good
2: so
10: day
2: people
10: out.
2: People that whinge and whine about how bad public transport's down in Melbourne come up here and then waited another
12: half hour when I got back to stall for the town bus to get me home.
10: It was a good day out.
12: Oh, yeah, wet, windy and cold.
10: Yeah, gee, you must have been soaking when you got back.
12: No. We always find veranda. You always walk under a veranda up here. We do have them.
10: Oh, well, fair enough then. Oh, well, if you can stay under cover, you don't need your umbrella.
12: Yesterday.
10: Yeah,
12: and right. I really appreciate that lady that donated me the prize. I won't have to ring for her.
10: Oh, did she donate it to Mark? You're joking. That winner,
12: well,
10: she gave you the prize.
12: Just
10: oh, that's not allowed. No, the promotions department don't allow that. No, it's a bit within the rules. You can't give it to a random listener. You're fine. Ethan won't tell anybody. I won't tell anybody.
12: Pat, how many weeks and months has murder?
10: No, we won't tell anybody. Chelsea, yeah. Don't tell Chelsea, head of marketing. All right, Mark, that's good, mate. I'm happy for you. Now, what am I thinking here? So we've hit, or we could take a break. We're into stoppage time. So we've hit full time, but they're still playing. 1-1, Socceroos v Egypt into the extra time, stoppage time, or the additional time. If nobody scores and they're going pretty hard, they're just kicking the ball towards goals, really attacking the goals on either end, it'll get to a penalty shootout. And we'll see how it goes as we keep an eye on the World Cup and take your calls on Australia Overnight.
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10: 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Now, I'm back tomorrow, so have a great day and a great 24 hours, and I'll see you when I return. Now, next is your local breakfast show, including the man I'm looking at. He's just walked in. Here is Darren James, will be next for our 3AW listeners. Have a great day, and remember, no regrets.

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1: 10 degrees in Melbourne, a shower or two today, top of 13 at 6 o'clock. Good morning, I'm Dennis O'Kane. From the fans and the flares at Federation Square in Melbourne to the hundreds of pubs and clubs across Victoria, it's been an all-nighter. For soccer fans, here's Christy Cooper.
2: Fans have had to decide, stay up late or set alarms ultra early, with many pubs and clubs, like Richmond Sporting Globe in Melbourne, making the decision easy.
3: We're going to stay open throughout the whole night. The staff are pretty good and pretty keen on something as exciting as this.
2: Christy Cooper, Melbourne.
1: It's dead set even between the Socceroos and Egypt, one goal each, and going into stoppage time. A statue of Nicky Widmer outside a stadium in Perth will be removed after he was found guilty of domestic violence offences in Victoria's north at Cahuna. Here's Alex Riddell.
4: WA Premier Roger Cook has ordered a statue of former St Kilda player Nicky Widmer to be removed from Optus Stadium after he was found guilty of domestic violence offences. It comes after a Victorian court heard he dragged a woman by her hair and repeatedly slammed her head into a door. He pleaded not guilty to the charges, claiming he'd acted in self-defence, but the magistrate found the victim was being truthful. Widmer will be sentenced at a later date. When making the announcement, Premier Cook said violence against women was never acceptable and it's no longer appropriate for the statue to be on display. Alex Riddell reporting.
1: The police air wing has rescued four people trapped in a four-wheel drive in a flooded river in the state's far east. They became trapped overnight while trying to cross the McAllister River. Their Nissan patrol was swept downstream before coming to a stop, forcing the occupants onto the roof of the vehicle until they were rescued. Apart from being cold and wet, all four are okay. Venezuela's interim president has rejected allegations her government reacted far too slowly to the destruction caused by two earthquakes. The death toll now stands at more than 2,000. Many others remain missing. With the latest, the BBC's Jacob Evans.
5: Speaking to reporters, Delcy Rodriguez attempted to calm growing criticism over her administration's response to the devastating double earthquake. Thousands of people are still reported missing, but she rejected accusations officials were slow to react. Ms. Rodriguez said almost 200 buildings were totally destroyed, but that rescue efforts were continuing. As well as updating the death toll, Ms. Rodriguez reassured Venezuelans that there would be no mass graves.
1: Now in finance, in the Dow Jones closing up 594 points, and one Australian dollar buying 69 US cents.
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1: Now to the World Cup in Dallas, and as I mentioned before, it is even, one goal each. They're now about to start stoppage time, so it's a nail-biter between the Socceroos and Egypt at the World Cup, and of course we'll keep you updated on that. But back home, an emphatic 35-point win for the Swans over the Bulldogs last night on Sydney's home turf. Charlie Curnow's 6 goal sees him on top of the Coleman medal count. As for the Dogs, coach Luke Beveridge conceding they lack pressure, adding to them a few misjudged handballs.
6: It felt like at times we just handballed it to each other and put ourselves under pressure when we should have kicked it. There were at least a dozen times when we needed to look further up the ground and use our feet, and we didn't, and we're trying to work our way through that.
1: There were two games last night, Friday Night Football and the other one, Adelaide, a 25-point win over West Coast. And just repeating, it's a one-all in the soccer between the Socceroos and Egypt. And that's the latest news in sport.
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1: Shower 2 today and a top of 13. Cloudy tomorrow, 14. Sunny Monday and 15. Mostly sunny Tuesday, 14. Partly cloudy Wednesday, 15. Partly cloudy again Thursday, 13. Partly cloudy Friday. And a top of 15. On the bays, westerly winds 10 to 15 knots turning southwesterly and waves below a metre. 9 now at Coburg, 10 at Carrum in the city also, 10 degrees. Dennis O'Kane, Melbourne Zone, 3AW.
19: So they are one all.
1: And they're in extra time.
19: 30 minutes extra time. That's like another quarter of football. If it was AFL.
1: 30 minutes of extra time. Yeah. I thought they'd play until they get a result.
19: Well, I think it is the total 30 minutes.
1: Wow. Okay.
19: And then if it's still a one-all draw, then it's a penalty shootout, I believe.
1: Checking around town, seems to be okay at Fed Square. We got a report that the crowds were a little bit down on last time, but there are so many venues you can go to around Melbourne and Victoria, pubs and clubs and everything. But so far, one arrest at Federation Square, understand, someone with a flare. Generally pretty good, well-behaved, which is good.
19: A bar right next to us here, that is full at the minute.
1: Yeah, I mean, they're really pumping it through, aren't they?
19: Yeah.
1: I arrived there in my little Barina and they all sort of took their eyes off the screen, looked through the window at my 1996 Barina.
19: That's saying, let's not get into radio. Yes. We don't want to be driving one of them around.
1: Yeah, fair enough.
19: Let's warm up, shall we? It's not a warm one. Let's have a dance. You can give me a call, 133-693. We're attempting to cross over to Dallas, Texas, is where the stadium is, the home of the Dallas Cowboys. I'm watching series 3 of the Dallas Cowgirls, where they audition and try and get a gig as a dancer. Gee, it's a good series. Anyway, I digress. Don't forget the early morning message guarantee, 0407-693-693. A cold one. We'll check in with the Bureau as well.

need your help. I'm bamboozled by mayonnaise. I've never been into it, never use it much. We ran out, so I was given the task of getting some new stuff. And I said, well, Bob Hart, who used to do food and cooking and recipes on 3AW, oh,

0: So Bob Hart used to say the best mayonnaise
1: was, what was it called then?
0: A blue label, a dark blue label. Best Foods, I think, was simple, a real simple brand like that. Best something. Anyway, I found it at the supermarket. I thought, how long does this last? Thinking it's like milk because it's got egg in it. And I looked at the used by date and it's something like Anzac Day next year, 2027. And I thought, why does mayonnaise last so long? And it's got egg in it. And are you a big mayonnaise user? Best Foods it was. It's just come back to me. Best Foods, I'm pretty sure. Any mayonnaise experts, please give me a ring and set me straight on 133-693. So, one all in the soccer. As I said, they're playing at the Dallas Stadium, the Dallas Cowboys. And one all, looks to be Egypt attacking at the minute. But another half hour is extra time. Larry, good morning. Larry, good morning. Take three. Larry. No. Justine, good morning.
2: Good morning, dear Darren.
0: Hello, Justine. What's up?
2: My trainer who trains me, because I'm a boxer these days, Darren. Have we talked about my boxing career?
0: Not that I recall. I didn't know you were training boxing.
2: Well, I live in Kew, well, / Bourne, and I've had 8 houses robbed in my street. I think you know that.
0: Yeah, I did know that. There's been a terrible amount of crime in your area, and that's just terrible. Yeah. You must live in fear. You must wake up at night under the doona, and you hear one little noise, and you think, uh-oh, this could be an infiltration.
2: Mm-hmm. Well, I've got the crowbar under the, not under the doona, Darren, but under the bed.
0: Under the bed, ready to go. Yeah. I don't blame you.
2: Yeah, ready to go. And I'm only about 5'2" on a northerly, Darren, but anyway, there's this great boxing gym at, very close to my house. And last year, when my husband wasn't well, I did a lot of walking. Anyway, I used to walk past it, and I was very intrigued, Darren, because you hear ding, ding, ding, ding, ding, ding, and I was watching all these really super fit people boxing.
0: Uh-huh.
2: Anyway, the long and the short of it is I got in there and I started boxing. One of the trainers, he fought last night. Unfortunately, I couldn't go to the fight, Darren. I think did I tell you about the price of the tickets as well, because it's not cheap. Anyway, he won his fight, Darren. And the prize money, what do you think the prize money would be for a fight?
0: Oh, what's the venue? What's the venue and what division was he in?
2: Okay. Question number one I can answer, Malvern Town Hall.
0: Right, that's a big venue.
2: Mm-hmm. Division, a few people have asked me, I need to do my research. He's pretty good. He's been fighting for a long time. He's got an incredible story. He's 28.
0: Yeah.
2: So he's not up there with Muhammad, you know, Muhammad or Rocky.
0: No.
2: But he's pretty good for 28. Anyway, just give me an idea of what you think the prize money would be.
0: Do we know how many rounds the fight went for?
2: I think it's about 9 minutes. I'm not a professional. I think I am, but I've got to do a bit more research.
0: So you're saying that Malvern Town

0: I can confirm it next week. I'll see him on Monday. Between 2 and 3. Now, that's not so much money, Darren, when you're going to get...
1: No.
0: He looks all right. I've just seen him on his Instagram. He's looking pretty fresh.
1: What's his name?
0: He's not going to train this morning.
1: I'll check him out.
0: Yeah, he's great. Anyway, and the other thing, Darren, Peter McKenna. I forgot he taught my husband.
1: Oh, Peter McKenna was a teacher. When I go to the footy with him, he gets stopped all the time and he says, gentlemen and...
0: Did they say hello, sir?
1: Hello, you taught me in whatever at Marcelin, I think most of his years were, teaching there. He taught a lot of students over the years, Peter. Wonderful man.
0: Yeah, well, he taught my husband. And then we were talking last weekend and my husband just likes to sort of drop a few comments. He said, you know, I was head of the junior school. I said, oh, you were not. I did know that, but I just like to keep my husband, you know.
1: That's it.
0: I like to keep him in his life.
1: Exactly. Now, what's the boxer's name that won last night?
0: Jordan, oh, it's an Italian name. I'll send it to you. Jordan DiCarlo or DiCarlo or...
1: Jordan DiCarlo, Jordan something like that, the Italian stallion, he'd go under that name, something like that. Good on you, Justine. What's that?
0: Have you seen his cape when you came back?
1: Oh, it'd be cape. I love the theatre behind boxing. And it keeps you fit as well. It keeps you extremely fit. I did a bit with Dennis Banks and Brian Taylor. We trained every week for about a year out at BT's joint in the garage there when they'd both retired. And I was playing squash and wanted to stay fit. And, oh, gee, we became fit. There was no doubt about that. Thanks, Justine, for the call. Teresa's coming up with a tip about mayo. I'm looking forward to that. Stick with us at 16 past 6.
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1: It's half time of extra time, so obviously that's the 15-minute mark of the half-hour extra time, Egypt v Australia in the World Cup. Just watching it then, Australia attacking, the Egyptian soccer player grabbed the Australian by the jumper and just held it. I thought, you can't do that, surely. And he was yellow-carded, but gee, he definitely stopped an attacking move by the Aussies. Teresa, good morning.
10: Good morning. You want to know why your mayonnaise lasts so long, the stuff that you buy

0: the supermarket. It's because it has preservative in it.
1: I thought as much. Do you keep mayonnaise in the fridge or can you keep it on the shelf?
0: No, fridge.
1: Definitely fridge.
0: Absolutely.
1: But yeah, for something with egg in it, it's got an extremely long shelf life.
0: No, because they've put enough preservative in there to make sure that the egg doesn't go off.
1: Yeah, that's right. What is the preservative? They're numbers, aren't they? 601 and emulsifier number 637.
0: Well, hang on. I'd like Yuki mayonnaise, which is a Japanese mayonnaise. And the back of this packet, it says this one's made from soybean oil, egg yolk, 9.5%. So it's only a tiny amount of egg yolk. It has distilled vinegar, salt water, rice vinegar, flavour enhancer, spices, antioxidant, which is 385. So, yeah, that must be the preservative, 385.
1: And that's a Japanese one. What brand?
0: It's called Kewpie Mayonnaise. I bought this at Costco.
1: Yeah, Kewpie. That's right. We came across Kewpie, not that I'm a mayonnaise user, as I said, but the Kewpie apparently is a really lovely mayonnaise.
0: It is. I won't buy any others anymore. I used to make my own, but when you make your own, it's great, but you've got to use it very quickly. Otherwise, it does go off.
1: Yeah, but that's it.
0: Yeah. It's, you know, egg yolk, oil, put in the blender, salt, pepper, whatever else, other flavours you want to put in there, that's all.
1: Okay.
0: And you've got to use it within the next few days, otherwise it doesn't smell very nice.
1: No, right. Thank you, Teresa. Thank you so much for some tips on mayo there. Brenda, good morning.
2: Good morning, Darren. I'm having conniptions. I've had to look away from the soccer, football.
1: Well, it's a bit nerve-wracking, isn't it?
2: I know. My heart is not going to be the same, I don't think, after this.
1: They've played a long time to be one all. That's what soccer's all about, and they're going the extra time, as I said, and we're into the second half of the half-hour extra time.
2: I've made a whole soup, chopping with the knife and looking away.
1: Be very careful. I made soup yesterday. I made a huge batch of, what do they call it, pressure-cooked vegetable soup, lamb shank soup.
2: That's what I'm doing.
1: With pearl barley, and I cut the vegetables really finely.
2: Exactly.
1: All do it by hand. You show it a bit of love like they show on the cooking shows, and it takes me about an hour to do it all properly. But we had it last night for dinner. Gee, it was good. I use a large box of that Campbell's stock and a couple of stock cubes, chicken stock cubes as well, and bang, that's all you need.
2: The Massel stock cubes.
1: The Massel stock cubes, that's exactly the ones I use. How many of those would you use in a big pressure cooker? I put three in.
2: About that.
1: Yeah.
2: Two to three, depending on whether
1: Two to three,
2: your pressure cooker.
1: I had a leak. I had.
2: Oh, did you now?
1: Yes, I did. I had a carrot, some Brussels sprouts, some broccoli, some cabbage, a capsicum, a whole capsicum gives a lovely red colour throughout. One carrot. I don't overdo it on the carrot. Two potatoes. No. I think that's about it.
2: Throw in a parsnip.
1: Oh, parsnip and lots of celery.
2: Yes, lots of celery.
1: And half a cup of barley, which I pre-cook, and then I pressure cook it till it's steaming, and I just let it cool down naturally, and that's what the job's done.
2: Oh, man after my own heart, Darren.
1: Does that sound similar to your sort of recipe there, Brenda?
2: Yes, very much so. And if I'll start off with an onion and garlic, and I'd throw ginger in, except the other half in my house is not particularly fond of ginger, but I do like it. But and with boxing, the other half taught me how to box because he was a boxer.
1: Good on him.
2: Back to Justine.
1: Yeah.
2: Yes. And when he was teaching me, he'd say, "Oh, you cheated if I came in with the right."
1: give him a clip.
2: Then you go with your left.
1: Well,
2: he had to plant my feet.
1: Oh, good on him. And jab.
2: Don't use the rounder until you have to. And I'd sneak it in. He'd say, "No, you're not supposed to have done that."
1: Well, in this day and age, it's a good thing to learn, Brenda. You never know when you're going to need it. That's the thing in this society that we're living in. Crazy stuff.
2: I've got the weapon under the bed too.
1: Yeah, well, why wouldn't you? I was tossing up between a golf club and a squash racket, and I've gone the golf club. You wouldn't.
2: Well, I'm not going to reveal what mine is, but
1: no, keep it a secret.
2: Yeah, I'd be a match. I'd be a match for those machete wielders.
1: Yeah, good on you. Good on you, Brenda. Good luck with your soup. It's still 1-1 in the soccer. Up next, the Bureau.
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1: Escape to a vineyard at Souma or Soma. 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

0: dry day right up until this evening. Daniel Hayes from the Bureau, currently 9.9 degrees. Fairly typical winter's day on our way to a top of 13. Have I got all of that right?
1: Pretty much, although we do already have some showers sort of pushing in around the Dandenong areas and to the south of Port Phillip there. So we could see a few showers around this morning, but they're likely to be quite light. They're pushing up around towards the Frankston area at the moment. So, yeah, maybe a few little ones this morning. But overall, showers that we do see aren't expected to be particularly heavy across the board.
0: Yeah, what about for tomorrow, Sunday?
1: Look, the showers will largely clear through to the Gippsland area by tomorrow. We'll still be a bit cloudy. It's not until Monday that we have a sunny day, and that is when we will see the minimum temperatures dip down. So we've gotten down to around about 7, 8 degrees across the city today, expecting sort of similar tomorrow, but we dip down to around 2s and 3s and 4s for Monday morning for the return to work.
0: Oh, good. And look, I'm seeing very low temperatures for that Monday morning. What, around 3 degrees?
1: Yeah, some quite cool ones. In the outer suburbs areas, we probably even push into some frosty conditions.
0: Okay, and that's because no cloud cover for the sunny conditions later on, and that is for Monday and Tuesday, and even 4 degrees on Thursday.
1: Yeah, some cool air comes up as well, but the clearer skies will really help with that cooling off through the overnight period.
0: So your typical winter's day, winter's weekend, with not many warnings at all?
1: No, well, I mean, there are plenty of warnings for Victoria as a whole, but it's largely to do with the flood warnings that we have from all the rainfall that's come through further to the north.
0: Excellent work. Thank you, Daniel Hayes of the Bureau of Meteorology. Larry, in 30 seconds, where are you?
2: Yeah, good morning. Heading down to Churchill Island.
0: Ah, down at Phillip Island. That's a big one, and you'll be there selling your wine and your reds. How many stalls?
2: Around about the 80 mark.
0: Get down.
2: The usual there. You've got fruit and veg, olive oil, curries, all your preserves and things like that. So, and it goes from 8 until 12:30.
0: 8 till 12:30 today, Churchill Island, just off Phillip Island there at San Remo, a good market. Dennis O'Kane has the news headlines.
3: When's this going to end?
0: Well, still going. They're into, well, the second half of the half-hour extra time. And,
3: yeah.
0: And it's 1-1.
3: Well, I mean, they've got to do this because it's a knockout. They've got to get a winner.
0: And if it's still 1-1 at the end of extra time, I think then it's a penalty shootout.
3: And then the way soccer is sort of played and you're hardly getting any goals, we could be here at midday.
0: No.
3: Well, we could. Well. Hey, speaking of the round ball, Ange Postecoglou, he's got a new job. Remember him?
0: Yeah, Angie.
3: He'll return to soccer management. Well, coach, as we call them, this time in Saudi Arabia.
0: Yeah.
3: Postecoglou will coach Al Nassr, the team which is captained incidentally, by Cristiano Ronaldo. So there you go. Now, this is not good, but I imagine it had to happen on the orders of the WA Premier. A statue of St Kilda great Nicky Winmar will be torn down at Optus Stadium in Perth after he was found guilty of domestic violence offences. Winmar, a stellar football career, as we know. And the highlight, too, I don't know if you were there, his famous stand against racist abuse during a game against Collingwood at Victoria Park. Remember that?
0: I was there.
3: The gesture immortalised in bronze outside the Perth Stadium, but, as I said, no more. That will be pulled down. Four people have had a lucky escape after becoming stranded in a flooded river in the state's east. They were in a Nissan patrol last night when they attempted to cross the flooded McAllister River. The vehicle was swept downstream, finally coming to a halt. All four managed to climb onto the roof of the vehicle until they were rescued by the police air wing. And Sydney has strengthened its grip in the top two with a strong 35-point win over the Western Bulldogs last night. Charlie Curnow, he booted 6 goals for the home side. In the other game last night, too, last night, Adelaide winners over West Coast. More news and a soccer update at 7.
0: Right. Thank you, Doc. Dennis O'Kane in the newsroom this morning. Up next, Vasili with some gardening.
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13: Backyard, right now, let's go.
12: Come Sunday morning, he's lying in bed, his eyes all red from the wine in his head, wishing he was dead, but he ought to be heading for a Sunday school. Clean up your own backyard.
0: I'm in the garden. And we're having a good clean-up today, Vasily. There's autumn leaves in the way. There's a bit of, what's that green stuff, moss growing on the footpath cracks. We need to get rid of that. Good morning to you and...
14: Maresi! Wonderful. Ooh. Good morning to you and everybody as well. Lovely to be here. And, yes, the last couple of days, the weather... Did you have wind? I mean, not you.
0: It was wind.
14: Yeah.
0: There was wind.
14: Oh, was it wind? Where I'm at there, I was waiting for the hot house to blow away, but apparently it can handle up to 200k winds, so that's good.
0: Well, it would want to. I think they were up to around sort of 40 to 50 k's in some areas, coming from the north.
14: Yeah.
0: And then yesterday it swung around a little bit from the northwest.
14: That's
0: I
14: where
0: reckon.
14: I was copying it from. It was the northwest,
0: yeah.
14: And it was blowing a gale, really was. The hot house is still standing, happy to say, but a lot of mess, a lot of foliage coming down, and all the leaves that haven't fallen finally
0: gone.
14: Have.
0: Yeah. Does it make a noise when you're in there, the hothouse?
14: Oh, yeah, flapping around.
0: Does it?
14: Yeah, you just bang, bang, bang. You know, imagine big plastic walls.
0: Yes.
14: Because it's double layered,
0: yeah.
14: And I've got, shade cloth on the inside, so when you roll the walls up, the plastic,
0: You've got the shade cloth.
14: Yeah.
0: And are you loving it?
14: Oh, mate, I'm living in there.
0: Are you?
14: Admittedly, because I dug the ground down a little bit lower than the outside area so I can rebuild it. Also, it's about 200 mil below or 8 inches in the old measurement. And with all that rain, it started to seep in, so a bit of a wading pool in the pathway. In between the raised beds, I've got a bit of a moat going on. So it's almost like a wicking bed. But plants are just jumping out of the ground, literally. Anybody hasn't seen it, get on our YouTube channel. You'll see seedlings. I think it was about 7 weeks when I first planted, and the most recent is about a week and a half, and you'll see how fast, when you've got the temperature right, how fast they grow.
0: Now, what is the temperature inside?
14: Ooh, I think it was about 23.
0: Oh, you're kidding me.
14: No, not at all.
0: That's beautiful.
14: It is beautiful.
0: That'd be a lovely place to be.
14: Oh, the soil temperature is sitting about 21.
0: That's 20, good too.
14: 21. So I've got the probes. I've got a couple of thermometers stuck in the ground in various spots. And my heat bed. Did I tell you about the heat bed? No.
0: No.
14: A seedling bed. That's a growing bed, basically. It's about 5 meters long by a meter wide. So 5 square meters of seedlings where I can grow all my favourites, tomatoes, cucumbers.
0: 5 square metres.
14: Yeah, crazy, I know, with all the heat mats underneath there. It's
0: Now, how are you powering those? Just electricity
14: I've got my own generator going. No. It's very low voltage. I think it's about 5 light bulbs or 5-6 light bulbs equivalent to.
0: Right.
14: So that's the amount of energy.
0: That's doable.
14: It is.
0: And it's on a thermostat, so it'd reach a temperature and switch off.
14: Exactly. Yeah. And remember, it's just a couple of wires and it just allows the electricity to run through there.
0: A bit like under floor heating in the bathroom.
14: Exactly. Yeah. Which is
0: 5 by 5 meters. That's a sort of bathroom in some cases.
14: Well,
0: big bathroom.
14: We did one in our, we've installed it in our bathroom and it's become the laundry room where all the clothes are hung in.
0: Oh, really?
14: They dry really quick, by the way. Yeah. So you've just got to dodge your way through so you can get to the shower. But so that's good.
0: The bathroom is now the laundry.
14: Yeah, pretty much.
0: Yeah, you'll be having a bath in the laundry trough.
14: Well, I don't have to walk out too far to get my undies, mate. They're just hanging there next to the shower.
0: G'day, Darren. Why isn't the heart tick on food items anymore? Rory from Cowes. That's a good point. No. I was talking about mayonnaise earlier, it's got a really long shelf life, even though it's got egg in it. But that's preservatives. We've discovered.
14: Oh, look, mate, there's so many out there like that. So it's really reading the fine print and all the, as you said, preservatives, additives, everything that's going to keep life on the shelf longer.
0: Yeah.
14: Not so much in your guts. Well, that probably lasts you a long time in your guts too.
0: A reminder too, you can call us. The lines are open. 133-693. That's the gardening hotline. If you call now, you'll get straight through. You brought some little seedlings
14: Yes,
0: in.
14: I did. Now, these are for you to take home.
0: Oh, seriously?
14: Yeah, seriously. What we're doing, don't mind me, I've got a bit of a chest cold. Not a cold, but just a sort of sore throat.
0: Yeah.
14: Excuse me, yelling a lot out there in the wind for the dogs. These are what I call volunteers, little volunteers. Now, we've spoken about these before.
0: They just come out of the ground.
14: Out of the ground. And in the hot house, I've probably got a couple of hundred of these growing.
0: Seriously?
14: I wish I wasn't, but yeah, definitely. And this is amongst my existing lettuce, my broccolis, cauliflowers, and spring onions.
0: What variety would they be?
14: Your guess is as good as mine.
0: You'd have no idea.
14: What they will be... Could be, I should say, little malacas, big malacas, Italian ones, costaludos, ox heart.
0: Could be anything.
14: Cows, udder or nipples.
0: They look healthy.
14: Well, they were in the ground. I had to rip them out, and the soil was sort of holding on as a seedling. They sort of fall off.
0: Yeah.
14: Excuse me. Now they've been in that pot there for about 10 days.
0: Yeah.
14: So from the transplant, and they are, strong as nails, basically, because when they self-germinate, they always outperform, they outperform the other seedlings you buy from the garden centres. And no disrespect to the garden centres, it's just something that happens naturally in nature. When you find seedlings able to germinate on their own in the ground, especially in winter, even though it's in a hothouse, it's a great indicator to tell you that the soil's great, they are... A better, the next generation of seedling is going to outperform its mum or dad that were in the previous growing season. And here you go. Take them home.
0: There you go.
14: And let me know how you go with them and see what varieties they are. Now,
0: right.
14: I'm transplanting all of them. And for everybody, we're giving them away with all our customers. So shop online or in-store.
0: So you've got hundreds of them.
14: Literally, mate. Literally.
0: Well, they've all come up in the same area.
14: I don't harvest every single tomato, and I let some, because when I had the beds outside,
0: yeah.
14: some tomatoes will fall to the soil on top of the bed, and I let it rot out, and I know I'm going to get some seedlings out of that, but then I tipped all those garden beds in the hothouse.
15: Oh, that's right.
14: And yeah, from the outside beds, because I emptied them all out, and I thought I'll just use this soil. And within that soil, you got all sorts of things just germ. I mean, I've got calendulas, alyssum, snapdragons growing. I haven't planted any flowers in there. They're everywhere.
15: They're everywhere. Yeah. Well, thank you for those two.
14: Yeah,
15: I'm excited.
14: Yeah, so anybody who's shops online in the next weekend, I'll be dropping them off at all the outlets, and you'll get a free one with every order you purchase.
15: Give us a call, 133-693.
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15: So they've gone to a penalty shootout and...
14: It's killing us. It's killing
15: the
14: me.
15: The Australian shooter, he missed everything. He went way over the top, to the right.
14: I know, the nerves. I mean, as good a player as you may be or are, when it comes to penalty shootout...
15: It's a big stadium.
14: Yeah, it is. There's so many people. Everybody in the world's watching out.
15: So it's the best of five. Yeah. They each have a shot. You can select any shooter you like, can't you?
14: You can, pretty much, but it's painful.
15: Egypt have not missed one. We've missed one and got one. So Egypt are going for their second shot.
14: So let's just, live broadcast from us.
15: they sort of try and work out which way the goal is going to go, and there's another goal to Egypt. I think we're going to lose. There we go.
14: All right.
15: Just saying.
14: Well, let's stick to gardening. I can control what goes on there.
15: Grace, good morning.
25: Oh, good morning, Brazilian guys. Thank you for taking the call.
1: No, I'm sorry, I'm puffing. I'm out on a trail run.
14: Oh, good on you. This is nice and early.
15: Wonderful.
1: I've been interested listening to you. I have a nice little garden bed in my front yard. I live in Albury, so we get quite cold here.
14: Okay.
1: Overnight. But I've had vinca in there, and they've been beautiful over summer, or the end of summer, giving us some colour. But I'd really like a suggestion on what I could plant as an advanced seedling, just to give it some colour leading into that dreary sort of very cold winter. I have bulbs in there, yeah, and they are already coming up, so this would be around the bulbs. So it would be great to get some suggestion on some annuals that would give me some colour and that would cope with the cold.
14: Have you thought of pansies?
1: Yeah, I wondered about pansies, okay.
14: They love the cold. And,
15: yeah, love the cold.
14: They do,
1: and
14: violas.
1: You just mentioned snapdragons.
14: Yes. They're good too.
1: Maybe.
14: They're tough as nails.
1: Maybe
14: and they
1: snapdragons.
14: Drop, yeah, let them seed and they'll drop their seed and they'll come up again. They'll acclimatise to your conditions. And they'll just come up
1: and
14: every...
1: pansies and snapdragons would be good together.
14: Elysium as well. They're good winter as well. I find them okay. They're the main ones. And obviously, pop down to your local garden centre and they should have all the current seedlings available for the season.
1: Beautiful.
14: But I think the pansies would be better because they really struggle in the summer.
1: They do, yes.
15: Grace, you're at the back of Albury somewhere on a trail running along.
1: I'm up on Nail Can Hill.
15: Nail Can Hill.
14: How many Ks is that you're doing?
1: Oh, well, look, this morning I think we're going to do about 16.
14: 16?
1: We're training for something.
14: Okay,
1: so, yeah.
14: Is it a brisk walk, jog or a sprint?
1: Oh, no, there's a lot of climbing. So at the moment I'm power walking up the hill, but we're trying to do as much running as we can.
15: What are you training for?
1: I'm doing a Halls Gap, which is a 30K trail run in about 6 weeks. And then we're doing Kosciuszko, which is 50Ks in November.
15: That's a huge effort. Well done, Grace.
14: You take some pansies with you up there so they can acclimatise.
15: So my question is, how do you see where you're going? Because it'll be pitch black where you are.
1: Oh, I've got headlights.
15: Headlights.
1: I'm just looking up at a beautiful moon, so I haven't got a headlight on. It's just if there's enough light to sort of show me where I'm going.
15: Excellent. Well, take it easy. And not only talk about multitasking, running with a head torch, ringing up about what
14: and
15: to plant
14: on
15: in
14: the garden.
15: Yeah. Nail Can Hill.
1: Yes, yeah, beautiful. We're so lucky to have it.
15: Good stuff. I'm going to look that up. Nail Can Hill at Albury.
1: That's it.
15: Now, back to the soccer. We're going for our fourth shot. And he's missed it.
14: Oh, you idiot. I think we've lost.
15: That was a similar shot to the first guy. Missed everything. Went over the top. Now, Egypt have not missed one. They've got three. We've got two goals and two misses.
14: Hit the pole. Hit the bar.
15: The crossbar.
14: Crossbar, yeah. Painful. So they've got Egypt's got three. If they get this one, we've lost. The next one.
15: Yes. Yeah.
14: So we're going to wait for this? We have to.
15: I think so. Give us a ring, 133693.
14: Sorry, guys, we're fixated on the soccer here. There's Egypt's about to line up the next one for shot, and he's kissing the ball.
15: They
14: prayer.
15: Imagine the stadium. This is being held in Dallas, Texas. This is the home of the Dallas Cowboys.
14: Yes.
15: This is where the girls...
14: Completely different.
15: the Dallas cheerleaders.
14: Yes.
15: This is where they perform.
14: They did a doco on them too, didn't they?
15: I'm watching it at the moment, Series 3.
14: Oh,
15: yeah.
14: Oh, good on you.
15: Yeah, it's called Road to Stardom or something.
14: Quite an intense career. I mean, it's all glamour on the outside, but the amount of pressure they go through, the poor ladies.
15: Yeah.
14: Yeah.
15: I thought the situation would be that they'd be all
14: just happy.
15: Pains. Yeah. But they're all lovely girls. They're really genuine, and the process is hard but fair.
14: Yes. Almost as hard as trying to kick a goal.
15: Yeah, it's quite amazing. Egypt going for it, and we have
14: won.
15: Lost.
14: Yep.
15: So we've won. Oh, lost.
14: Game over.
15: We have lost.
14: We've lost.
15: That's it for the World Cup for Australia.
14: Okay. Energy back into the garden, folks. Wake up if you're not already up, and if you're watching the game, get outside and take some deep breaths.
15: Yeah, I think so.
14: Breathe. Because, no coffee now. We don't need another caffeine hit. We need to go out and relax, put our hands in the soil and ground ourselves.
15: Because Australia is out of the World Cup at 8-7.
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0: A friend of my son's is over in Dallas, Texas. His name is Luke Tunnicliffe. Tunners, good morning to you.
26: Is it Darren?
0: No, it's not. It's not a good morning, is it?
26: Heartbreaking.
0: Are you at the stadium, Luke?
26: Mate, I'm sitting two rows from the front as the players are 20 metres in front of me, sitting with all the wives and families and girlfriends, and it's shattering.
0: It is shattering. We're looking at vision of yellow and green just crying into their beers.
14: It's slowly disappearing from the stadium. It's all red now.
0: It's all red now. What about that first miss by Australia? That wasn't good, was it?
26: Look. The penalties are hard at any time, and Harry Suter has been amazing throughout this tournament. So, you know, you can't put it on him. But, yeah, it wasn't a great start to penalties when you miss the first one, you're behind the eight ball. And full credit to Egypt. They ultimately just they played better than us when it mattered in the end. But, I mean, our boys have every chance throughout regulation time to win it. They had plenty of chances, but it just wasn't to be, so...
0: Tunners, what's the atmosphere like at the stadium? I've been mentioning all morning that it's where the Dallas Cowboys play, and it's a magnificent stadium by the looks of it. It would have been a magnificent atmosphere and event to be at.
26: It was good until about 10 minutes ago.
0: Yeah.
26: It's 71,000 here. I reckon Egypt probably had 70% of the crowd.
0: Right.
26: So right now, as the Aussies literally are 5 metres away from me now, just coming over to see the family. The Aussie supporters gave everything we could have, but I mean, the atmosphere at a stadium like this, Jerry's World, as they call it over here, with the roof on it, thankfully, because it's 38 degrees outside right now. So thankfully, it's an indoor air conditioned stadium, but, geez, Darren, to lose like that is, yeah.
14: Yeah, it's a hard one, mate.
15: Yeah, no good. And how long have you been over there, Tunners?
26: Only the week. So I haven't seen any of the other games live. We picked a good one until, as I said, 10 minutes ago.
15: Yeah, and just imagine if we'd have been fortunate enough to clinch the win. Imagine what sort of night you were going to have.
26: It would have been some party, but now it's the opposite.
14: Have you booked your ticket already, or you had it left it open just in case?
26: No. The ticket will be it's one way ticket home now.
15: Yeah.
14: Unfortunately, but that's the game, I suppose.
15: Yeah, that's the thrill of victory, the agony of defeat, Tunners. What will you do now? Sport. Just go to a rib joint and have a couple of Budweisers and cry in your beer.
26: Well, there's a lot of Aussies here. Mick Fanning sitting one row behind me, and G Slick the singer, and Iggy Azalea. So some big name Australian sitting, as I said, just behind me, and I don't know where everyone will go to commiserate now. We need to find somewhere.
15: Yeah, and you're a good mate of my son's, MJ, and he gave me your number, so I hope you don't mind me giving you the yell out.
26: No, all good, Darren, any time. Just wish it was under better circumstances.
15: Yeah, well, hey, thanks for giving us the report. And did you think at any stage when we went into that penalty shootout that we were a chance? I definitely did.
26: I thought we had all the momentum. I thought our guys had fresher legs, but, yeah. It just wasn't to be.
15: Yeah. Tunners, enjoy your time over there in Dallas, Texas, and appreciate your time this morning. That is
26: cheers, mate.
15: That is Luke over there who disappointing, isn't it?
14: That's how it
15: he
14: is,
15: summed
14: mate.
15: It all up.
14: You
15: it
14: turn up there, expect to win, and, you know, there's only a 50-50 chance, isn't
15: it? Yeah, that's right. Yeah. Someone's got to lose. And he said it was a fantastic event
14: up till 10 minutes ago.
15: That's a bit
14: good
15: of a
14: way
15: shame.
14: To express it.
15: The Doc will have the full details on the news here on 3AW 693 on this Saturday morning. Independence Day, the 4th of July.
14: Really?
15: If there are any Americans listening, happy Independence Day to you. Give us a call. 3AW, talking Melbourne.
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7: 10 degrees in Melbourne, a shower or two today, top of 13. It's 7 o'clock. Good morning. I'm Dennis O'Kane. Australia has been knocked out of the World Cup, losing on penalties to Egypt in their round of 32 game. The teams unable to be separated after 120 minutes with scores level at 1-1. Socceroos captain Harry Suter and Lucas Harrington missing their penalties. And here's how the winning penalty sounded on SBS.
8: Hossam Abdelmaki to send Egypt through, and he does. Heartbreak for Australia.
7: Egypt's opponents in the next round will be decided later this morning when Argentina take on Cape Verde. The statue of St Kilda great Nicky Winmar will be torn down at Optus Stadium in Perth after he was found guilty of domestic violence offences. Winmar played 251 games in a 13-season AFL career, highlighted by his famous stand against racist abuse during a game against Collingwood at Victoria Park. That gesture immortalised in bronze outside the Perth Stadium. Winmar has been found guilty in a Bendigo court of dragging a woman by her hair and repeatedly slamming her head into a door in Cahuna in Victoria's north. Homicide detectives have charged a third teenager with murder over the death of a 15-year-old boy in Craigieburn this week. The boy was found with stab wounds outside a medical centre on Ligon Drive on Wednesday night. Police arrested a 14-year-old boy last night. He's now been charged with murder. Data has revealed the demand for services provided by the National Debt Helpline has hit an all-time high. In the financial year just gone, more than 183,000 people reached out for support, and that's a 9% jump. Financial counsellor, Australia Chief Executive, Dr. Dominic Madrick, says it's rare people are seeking help for just one debt.
9: Often if you're struggling in one spot, you're struggling in several. for the first time ever recently, we're getting the leading presenting issue has been actually people calling about their tax debt.
7: In finance, one Australian dollar buying 69 US cents.
25: Finance with the 3AW app. You have the power of 3AW in the palm of your hand. So add it to your phone now. Melbourne's own 3AW.
7: Sydney has strengthened its grip on the top two of the ladder with a strong 35-point win over the Western Bulldogs. Charlie Kerner booting 6 goals for the home side. Swans coach Dean Cox pleased with the way the side came back after that Brisbane loss.
10: I thought the players from the game last week reviewed the game really well, took a fair bit into training throughout the couple of sessions that we did have and executed really well against a very good footy team.
7: Adelaide 25-point winners over West Coast, but the Eagles did not go down without a fight. At one stage, the Crows raced to a 43-point lead. West Coast managed to cut that back. There's only one Australian left in the singles in the contention there at Wimbledon, and Craig Gabriel is there.
11: Alex Di Minor was the last Australian standing in singles at Wimbledon after Darek Asatkina was soundly beaten by Naomi Osaka. It's the fourth time from as many matches between them that Osaka has won. It was 6-1, 6-3. This is the first time Osaka has made the last 16 at Wimbledon. It was one of those days for Kasatkina. Qualifier Roman Safulin has upset João Fonseca 6-3, 6-3, 6-3, and there have been wins for Jessica Pegula and Belinda Bencic. Craig Gabriel, Wimbledon.
7: Ferrari's Lewis Hamilton has grabbed pole for the British Formula One sprint. Heartbreak, as we mentioned before, at the World Cup for Australia, losing on penalties to Egypt in their round of 32. And that's the latest news in sport.
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12: Good morning, Dan Belling from Transport Victoria. The Eastern Freeway closed in both directions between Bullion Road and Springbar Road this weekend. That's through till 5 a.m. Monday for upgrade works. The outbound entry from the Chandler Highway is also closed. Avoid the freeway if you can. Expect extra traffic along detour routes, including Nunawading, Blackburn, Box Hill, Doncaster and Baldwin North. Collision on the Bellarine Highway at Leopold. Traffic lights are out at Ash Road. Police are there. And buses replacing Mernderline trains between Reservoir and Epping due to a serious emergency services incident.
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7: A shower too today for Melbourne and a top of 13, tomorrow cloudy and 14. Sunny though on Monday, 15. Mostly sunny Tuesday, 15. Partly cloudy Wednesday, 15. Partly cloudy around on Thursday and 13. And more cloud on Friday and a top of 15. For the bays today, westerly winds of 10 to 15 knots turning southwesterly and waves below 1 metre. It's 8 now at Glen Waverley, 9 at Point Cook in the city, 10 degrees. Dennis O'Kane, Melbourne's own 3AW.
15: So that's it for 4 years now, Doc.
7: That's it.
15: Yeah. Yep.
7: It's interesting with, you know, all this hoo-ha and we're going through all this, then it kind of dies down, doesn't it? And then you don't hear about it for another 4 years.
15: We just spoke to Tunners, a mate of MJ's, son, and he was over there.
7: Yeah.
15: He said it was fantastic atmosphere, except for the last 10 minutes.
7: Oh, well, that's the way it goes. But the Aussies did very well. You know, and what we'll do, we'll get some stuff from Fed Square because they're all down there at the moment going bananas.
15: Yeah.
7: And could you imagine, because the license rules would allow the clubs and the pubs to stay open and serve an hour after the game ended.
14: Oh, really? So they've been serving all night.
7: Well, I've been serving all night, and they'll stop, well, around just before 8 o'clock.
14: Oh,
7: so
14: wow.
7: I'll give you a tip. Don't just be careful when you're out in the streets.
14: Yeah, well, it's still dark, unfortunately.
15: Leo is there. Good morning to you.
1: Good morning. I've just gone through past Amy Park, and it was fairly congested because of people coming out of there. Not much celebrating. Anything at all. Earlier I had a person who was working at the Americans, but crowded about 7,000-8,000 people. Not the 12 they were expecting, but still, I mean, with conditions, the way everything being open, etc., that's understandable. Wouldn't say great success, but definitely not a failure.
15: Oh, that's good.
1: The food was adequate. Yeah, the food was adequate. They had halal sausages in bread. They had quiches and also vegetarian quiches. And I reckon the most popular was the croissants, ham croissants.
15: Good stuff, Leo. And you've been busy all night ferrying people to and from.
1: Yeah, not just there, but around the place. I had a couple of airport runs as well.
15: Oh, good for you. Well, so a success there at Amy Park, but sadly, Australia out of the World Cup. It's Post Malone's birthday today. Did you know that? Do you know Post Malone's work?
14: No. Maybe I do, but I just don't know his name.
15: Well, that's true. That often happens, isn't it?
14: It does all the time for me.
15: He's born in Syracuse, New York, and Post Malone is 31 today. He's sort of new on the scene.
14: He's too young for me to know him.
15: Yeah, that's right. Here he is. Give us a call, 133-693. We're gardening with Vasily. Hi.

0: That's Post Malone. Happy birthday, Post. When he was little, he started off as a garden snake. Now he's a post.
1: Leo. All right, I'll give you that one.
0: Leo, good morning.
1: Good morning, Leon.
0: Leo. Oh, we're supposed
1: Leo.
0: To
1: Leo.
0: Oh, good morning.
1: Okay.
2: Hi, Dot. Howdy.
0: Yeah.
2: Good morning.
0: Yeah, good day, Dot.
2: I'm following Grace up the hill, and I thought I'd bring and give you a weather report from Narcan Hills.
1: So you're chasing Grace up the hill, are you?
2: Well, yes. She's the pace setter. She's up there.
1: Good on her.
0: That's excellent. So this is how many in the group?
1: Yeah, I was
0: gonna
1: ask
0: we could be taking calls all morning the way we're going.
2: There's Gracie up the front, me in the middle, and Pat and Gemma at the back.
0: And you're also training for the big event that you mentioned in Hall's Gap?
2: Yes.
0: Good for you.
1: Yeah, that's an impressive.
0: It's a real team effort.
1: I sort of envisage if they've got their partners, they're the couch type, and the wives are like my wife, get up every morning and just run for your life.
0: Thanks very much for the call, Don, and keep on going. John joins us. Good morning.
3: Morning, fellas. How you doing?
0: Yeah, good John.
3: Facility, last year I sowed my broccoli seeds, and of course they came up and they went, 6 inches high and all fell over. And I was told I didn't have enough light. So this year I've sown them again and I've put a desk lamp over the top to keep more light on them. And they're all doing the same thing. So what am I doing wrong?
1: So you've got them indoors under grow lights is what you, yeah?
3: Under a desk lamp, on a hot bed and beside a window.
1: Okay, so the desk lamp, is that a specific light or just a normal light?
3: Just a normal light.
1: No, they need a specific light which has got the three different colours, if you say it that way. You've got the purples, whites, what are the three colours in the spectrum?
0: Blue, red, and green.
1: Green. Okay, so that's in the grow lights. So
0: in grow lights. Different.
1: Yeah,
0: the ones I've got are pink and blue.
1: Pink and blue, they do have various colours through them. Yeah. So the normal desk light, best thing you can do really, broccoli and all that, you really don't have to keep them inside. You can keep them outside on the heat mat. The environment, the microclimate around them can be a bit cool, but the soil itself will be fine. It's not as if you're growing tomatoes that you need to cover them as well like a mini hothouse. So yeah. I'd take them outside, give them plenty of morning sun. If you've got a space where you can put the heat mat underneath them and keep them in the same location, you'll have much better success.
0: Thanks, John. To Dee, good morning.
4: Hi, guys. I'm on the couch. I watch the Socceroos, and they did a great job, and so did Egypt. But I was very upset about the fact that when Egypt won, they didn't embrace the Socceroos. They didn't go and actually give them respect for playing a good game.
1: No, they didn't shake hands or anything.
0: Didn't they?
1: I didn't see it.
4: They,
1: did you?
4: They did not shake hands.
0: Oh, that's not good.
4: The Socceroos did a good game, and they're amazing.
1: Yeah.
4: And Egypt was fantastic. And credit to Egypt, but they should have had respect.
0: That's true.
4: And I just think that's not good sportsmanship.
1: Can I ask, have you watched other games?
4: I'm Scottish. Hey.
1: Okay, you've watched them all. So
4: I watch them all. I just think that in sportsmanship, do you know what?
1: Yeah.
4: Embrace your opponent.
1: Exactly. But
4: and respect that it gave you a good game.
1: That's
4: and
1: it.
4: They did not. The coaches didn't, and the players didn't. And the Socceroos deserve better than that.
1: Yeah. Have other players or teams shaked hands and supported each other at the end of the game?
4: Everyone shakes hands.
0: Yeah,
1: I know we do.
0: It's the first thing you're taught.
4: And you know what? And when you talk to the kid, you line up, you shake your opponent's hand, whether you win or lose.
1: Well,
4: they did not embrace the Socceroos one bit tonight.
0: No.
4: And the coaches didn't, and they should know better.
0: Yeah, good point.

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4: 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A 3AW snow report. 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
1: And Rob up in the snow joins us. Rob, are we saying about time up at Mount Buller? Good morning to you.
5: Good morning, Darren. Yeah, we are, absolutely. We are on Thursday night going into Friday, we had about 19 centimetres of snowfall across the resort here at Mount Buller, which is fantastic news, and we've been waiting for that snowfall for some time.
1: So how many lifts are operating, Rob?
5: Look, at the moment, we're still only skiing Birch Street with the Birch Street Express chairlift running every day and the carpet there. What it means, though, Darren, is we've now got the base for a foundation across the resort, right? And the great news is we've got some really cold nights coming up where there's going to be some excellent opportunities for snowmaking, I think tonight, Sunday night, and even into Monday night.
1: Oh, look, that's good news. And any gear, they can go and see you on the mountain, because Rob went to Mount Buller Primary School, Vasily. He's a local.
6: Basically, he's lived there all his life.
1: All of his life, and he knows the mountain.
6: You ever come down from the mountain, mate?
1: He's never been down from the mountain.
5: I do come down from the mountain. We like getting down to sea level, Vasily, and as a good Greek boy, we like the mountains, but we also like the ocean and the beach too.
6: There wouldn't be many goats or sheep up there, would there?
5: No. You know what, though? There are a lot of deer in the lowlands around the base of the mountain.
6: That's
5: around Mirijig.
6: Bit of venison, that's nice.
5: It is.
1: Yeah. Have you seen the increase in deer, have you? Like when you were growing up around the area, they weren't around as kids, were they?
5: Look, anecdotally, Darren, I would say yes. I'm not a hunter, so I don't really know. And I know a lot of the locals will hunt on private property down in around Mirijig and the base of the mountain. Occasionally you will see one on the road. They can be dangerous, actually. So the speed limit has been reduced in recent times around Sawmill Settlement and Alpine Ridge, which are two residential-type areas at the base of Mount Buller. Anecdotally, I would say there are more deer now than there were previously.
1: Things are improving up on the mountain. That's Rob Vottaglou up on Mount Buller. For all your ski needs, get to George's Ski Hire up there. Equipment for all levels from beginners to advanced. Good on you, Rob. Enjoy the weekend. Things are looking on the improve.
5: Good to be with you, Darren, and we're looking forward to a really busy school holiday period over the next 7 days.
1: Excellent work. Sandra joins us. Good morning.
7: Good morning. I've got a question about cycads.
6: Yes.
7: I've been given four of them and they're

0: they're in a lot of bother. They need a lot of TLC.
1: Okay, so as a plant, they don't need a lot of TLC. Tell me what's happening to yours.
0: Oh, well, they've just about lost all their leaves. They've gone all yellow. And I've cut off most of them and repotted a few of them. I haven't repotted all yet. I've got black vision superfood.
1: Yeah.
0: For your food.
1: Products. That's good. Okay.
0: But I haven't put that on yet because I wanted to know whether that was the proper food or
1: it'll be fine.
0: Manganese.
1: It sounds like you're yellowing off. Can I just go back a couple of steps? When you first got them, they were green.
0: No, they were like that. We went and dug them up from the garden that had them in.
1: Okay, yeah. So they were struggling from beforehand.
0: And oh, yes.
1: How long ago was this when you dug them up? How long have you had them?
0: Oh, 2 days ago.
1: Okay, now we understand. So we had cycads that have been neglected, dried out, or maybe too wet, malnourished, getting lots of sun and not enough nutrients out of the ground. You've dug them up 2 days ago. How big are these cycads?
0: The pineapple bit at the bottom is about 10 inches.
1: These are huge plants. These would have been huge plants. So
0: they would have been, but the leaves are all stumped.
1: Right. So you've repotted them. You've got them in a decent size pot with good quality potting mix. Put a handful or a small handful of superfood around them and a pinch of black grit, and then just liquid feed them every 2 to 3 weeks. Don't keep them too wet because you've taken off all the fronds, so they're not really going to be that thirsty, but what they do really need is a bit of seaweed. Seaweed fertilizer. You can try our liquid gold since you've got our range there. That's a top-notch seaweed fertilizer. You can apply that every couple of weeks. That's about all I would do. Morning sun, afternoon shade. Make sure they're not too wet and it's draining well. And it'll be months before they come back into good health. But you'll see the new fronds, like you see typical of the fern tree, the new fronds will start to peel out from the middle.
0: Okay. Beautiful. Thank you.
1: All the best.
2: Thank you, Sandra. Maria, good morning.
3: Good morning.
1: Morning.
3: Hi, guys. How are you?
2: Good. Yeah.
1: Good. Thank you.
3: Vasily, I put in new garden beds in summer, and I've had such great success with them. But I've planted broccoli and cauliflower, and I have the most luscious-looking leaves, but nothing in the centre.
1: Nothing in the centre. How long ago did you plant them?
3: They're quite big now. So maybe 6 weeks ago.
1: Oh, still early days. They need 90 to 120 days, so work out how many weeks that is. 13 weeks, isn't it right? Yeah, 10, 30, yeah, I'm just doing my sums in my head, sorry. You've had a close look inside. You've got luscious big leaves, which is an indication you've got plenty of good minerals coming out of the ground. As the plant starts to settle and you need those cold nights, crispy nights for the flower heads to start to pop up, but they will. 6 weeks is early. I've planted mine about 4 weeks ago. Lots of foliage and no head. I did transplant one from the garden into the hothouse that I'm referring to. That's probably about 2.5 months old now, and the head of it is the size of a tennis ball. So they will come good.
3: Oh, wow. Mm.
1: So be patient. Just a little bit more patience.
3: I'll keep praying.
2: Okay, good on you.
1: Enjoy.
2: Thanks, Maria.
1: Enjoy.
2: Thanks. Take care. Jeff, good morning.
4: Good morning, Darren and Vasily. I sent through a couple of photos of a roadie that needs some attention, and I'm wondering if Vasily has any ideas of what's causing this on the leaves.
1: Okay, without seeing the photos, I'm going to guess they're silvering off and a little bit sort of on the...
4: They're curling up.
2: Nothing's turned up. When did you send them, Jeff?
4: Around about 10 minutes ago.
1: Okay. So you describe the leaf as it's curling up from the sides or from the tip. Is it burning off on the tip of the leaf as well?
4: Yes. Yeah, the leaves are doing that. And the rest of the bush is pretty good, but just a couple of areas on the bush.
1: Okay. Explain to me what you've been fertilising. Just remember the rhododendrons and even camellias are very shallow rooted, very fibrous roots. They haven't got a big root structure, so they're very sort of a ball-like and... if anything, shallow. So feeding-wise, what have you been feeding them?
4: I've been established for a quite a long time, but I've been using a bit of black grit that I've put around them at you know, once a year, once a year. 6 months or so.
1: Okay.
4: But generally, you know, they're about probably 12, 15 years old, so pretty established, this one.
1: That's okay. They can come to a stage where they need a prune back. Do you prune them at all?
4: No, I haven't.
1: Okay. I'd be inclined to give them a light prune. They'd be coming into flower now, if not already. Have they got buds on them?
4: Not yet. Not this one.
1: Not this one. Other ones in the garden?
4: Oh, the rest of the garden is good. Yeah, it's a very established part of the garden.
1: Yes. Look, obviously it's something going wrong with the soil. If it's not an insect that's attacked it on top, there's very little disease that'll attack the roadie. If you're saying they're established and they're burning on the tips, the plant is not getting its... either it's moisture properly or it's actually got too much nitrogen coming through in the soil and it's knocked it back on the tips. Any of those can be the cause of it. I would sort of dig around the soil carefully and see how dry it is or wet it is down below.
4: Yeah, it's not certainly not dry, but it's been one of the wettest areas up at Buxton over the last year or so.
1: Okay,
4: so it's very, very damp.
1: Okay. How big's the plant overall?
4: About 2 meters.
1: 6 foot. Yep.
2: And it's a nice big one. Good size.
1: It's good. Okay. So scratch around to the perimeter, the drip line of the plant and dig down so you're not disturbing too much of the roots. So go further away from the center of the plant to see how moist it is below. It may be damp on top. It might be dry underneath or it may be very soggy underneath. You won't know until you dig. And if you have got a lot of moisture, find the lowest point in that part of the garden near the plant. Dig a deep hole and see how much water comes out of there.
2: What address did you send the photos to, Jeff? Nothing shown up.
4: djames@3aw.com.au.
2: That is exactly right. So nothing shown yet. Yeah. But if they do turn up...
1: We'll talk about it as soon as we see it.
2: Yeah, and I'll show Vasily straight away. Good on you, Jeff. Thanks for the call.
4: No problem. Thank you.
2: Good morning to Mario.
5: Darren Vasily Kalimera.
2: That
5: lady that was watching the SBS World Cup game, she must have been watching it on SBS Viceland. All the opposition players and the Australians, they all shook hands after the game. So she must have been watching something else at that time. They all embraced. And you know what? We're proud of him. But the only thing, I think the coach stuffs one thing up. Why would you get rid of the goalkeeper at the last minute? He played the whole game. Let him take the penalty shootout. That was the wrong decision he made so far.
2: We're
1: doing a garden show. We forgot all about that. We didn't see that. You telling me he swapped him over
2: to another goalkeeper?
5: Vasily, in the last minute, he put the captain on for the thing. Let Patrick Beetz take the in the last minute of it. Let him take the penalty shootout.
1: Mate.
5: You know what I mean? Absolutely ridiculous. And you know what? Gents?
1: What,
5: being a Liverpool supporter, I want Egypt to win it. I want someone to win it this year. Norway, someone that's never won it before. That's who I want to win it.
1: Okay. Yeah, that's a good call.
2: So not knowing much about soccer, Mario, is this something that would not happen normally, taking dedicated goalkeeper off?
5: Patrick Beetz has had a great tournament. He played him instead of the captain, Matt Ryan. At 1 minute to go, he takes him off and puts the captain on. So let the kid
1: finish off his career.
5: Take the penalty shootout. Ridiculous. Yeah.
2: Okay.
5: Anyway.
2: Interesting. Thanks, Mario.
5: Hey, Darren.
2: Yes.
5: Remember one thing.
2: Where?
5: Carl can still play Collingwood in the grand final this year.
2: that's very true. Unless we lose today, because make it difficult if we lose to the Gold Coast Suns.
1: So you're losing,
2: up north. Stand by. It's 29 past 7.
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7: Good morning, Dan Velling, Transport Victoria. The Eastern Freeway closed in both directions between Bulleen Road and Springvale Road all weekend. That's for upgrade works through till 5 a.m. on Monday. The outbound entry ramp from the Chandler Highway is also closed. It's busy along Olympic Boulevard through the sports precinct. Folks leaving the Socceroos live site at Amy Park. There's been a collision on the Bellarine Highway at Leopold. Traffic lights are out at Ash Road. Police are there and buses replacing Mundaline trains between Reservoir and Epping due to a serious emergency services incident.
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14: Morning. Do I have to really tell you that Australia has been knocked out of the World Cup?
1: Stop.
14: Losing in a penalty shootout to Egypt. A Blackburn South man has been charged after allegedly harassing and bombarding Kylie Minogue's family with text and phone calls. We have a report on that from Stephanie Wacklewick at 8 o'clock this morning. And something we're chasing up, buses are replacing trains on the Mernda line between Reservoir and Epping due to emergency services attending what's described as a serious incident. When we say emergency services, we're talking about the police and so on. Brody Grundy and Charlie Curnow, stars for the Swans, taking care of the Bulldogs, winning by 35 points at the SCG. Curnow booted 6 goals last night, and in the other game, Adelaide, a win over West Coast. More news at 8.
2: Thank you, Doc. That email, Vasily, came through. It came through, but it doesn't. They don't like you, Jeff. It came through with a big warning sign. Be careful of this sender. You trust him? And no photos. So it just says, hi, Vasily, how should I treat the couple of areas on an otherwise healthy established roadie, but no photos with it, Jeff. Sadly. Sun's up. Gavin. Mm. Oh, you can see a bit of light there, a bit of blue sky, a bit of cloud. Lorraine, good morning.
15: Oh, hi. Look, I've got a very small front garden in a Victorian terrace, and I've got English box around the front and the side, and I've got black chambark down, which I've had for, you know, on and off over years, but it seems to go mouldy. And what I want to know is, if I replace that with pebbles or something like that, would I have the same problem?
1: Good morning, Lorraine. Your black tan bark that you're referring to as mouldy, can you describe the mould that you're seeing?
15: Well, you know, it goes a little bit white.
1: Okay, so my advice is embrace that, because that white is the mycelium. It's actually a fungi that helps to break down the tan bark, and that's actually what you want to happen in a garden like that. It'll feed the soil, and your plants will benefit from it. If you were to go with a, visually it might be nice. I get it.
15: Yeah, the chain bark isn't, you know, the English box is sort of divided off with edging and all that. So it's really the tan bark is only to sort of fill the dirt, you know, like just to cover the...
1: That's an important part of soil, having a covering over the top. So if you can imagine the natural woods or any outdoor gardens that are untouched by humans and there's large trees and so on, they drop their foliage, they shed some bark, you'll find sediments of other plant material falling into those areas. And over time, that decomposes. That covers the soil, in an essence, where it becomes a food source. So you get all that carbon going back into the ground. You get the microbes breaking that down. And you want that sort of cycle to happen in your garden as well. So when we create gardens, we build them. We're technically having, whether it's in the ground or in pots, they're all basically like big pot plants because we dig a hole, we plant some plants where they otherwise wouldn't grow. And we need to create that sort of cycle of life, which is the mulch, even if it's just in that small area where the roots are, that covering protects the roots and the plants, and your plants will actually benefit from it. Now, pebbles, if you put pebbles there and it's not as sunny and if it's a moist area, they'll get they'll get a bit of, what do they call that green stuff again?
15: Algae.
1: Algae. You go. I'm trying to find my words this morning. So you'll get that sort of stuff happening. If it's in a sunny spot, the pebbles will heat up and keep the soil nice and warm or hot for you. But if it's in a parched shades area, not as good as the bark. And if you're really concerned about that white stuff on top, just a light scratch, which I wouldn't do, but if it bothers you visually, just give it a light scratch and most of it breaks down.
2: Thanks, Lorraine. 10 degrees, top of 13 later.
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2: Vicky, good morning.
29: Good morning, gents.
0: I've got a question. I've moved into a new house. So we've got some gardenias on the south side of the house under eaves. And I'm having real trouble. They're going yellow. I don't know why they're all going yellow.
1: Good morning, Vicky. Go on. Sorry for cutting you off.
0: Someone told me they like acidic oil.
1: What did you put on? Sorry, you just cut out.
0: I put some coffee.
1: Okay.
2: Oh, coffee. Yeah,
1: okay. Yeah. Okay, so when you first got there, were they yellowing off or were they green?
0: They were green.
1: And when did you start watering them, and how long have you been in there? A couple of months?
0: I've been here 5 months.
1: 5 months. And you've been watering them since you got there and doing things like that?
0: Yep.
1: So you've changed. What I'm sensing is that the gardenias had a different habit of lifestyle. You know, the owners previously maybe didn't water as much as you did, and then you've turned up and probably giving them a bit more than they're used to, causing them to yellow off. Now, they are going into bud stage now, so you do need to feed them. Coffee's great. Sprinkle that around. That's fine. I'd also do a liquid feed every 10 to 14 days. That will really kick them into gear. And if you were to actually apply it as a foliar spray, the liquid feed, that will work really well because it'll take it up a lot quicker than they would just from the root ball. So I try our EK Butch, get on our website, check that out. There are great other products out there as well. And if you want a top dress and you're not inclined to do the liquid fertilizing, get some good organic fertilizer like our superfood and other stuff. That will work tremendously well on them, but they'll take a bit of time to take it up. I just repotted our gardenia, top dressed it with our fertilizer, and 2-3 weeks later it's already showing good signs because they are quick to react. And ease off on the watering if you can.
0: Okay, yep, no worries. I have fed them sea salt.
1: Yep.
2: Oh, that's good. That's good. Nothing wrong with that.
1: That won't green them up. That will strengthen them up. That's okay. That's all you need to do with that. But if you want to feed them, you need to buy a stimulant, something like Eco Butch. There are other brands like Power Feed if you like. I use our range, but that's what will green them up, and a good organic fertilizer.
2: Would you like a family pass to the Acme Cinemas to see a movie called Vive l'Amour, Vicky?
0: Yeah. Why not?
2: Why not? Hold the line. We'll get you details. It won the Venice Golden Lion Award, and it's returning to the Acme Cinemas. So it's a 4K restoration. So my question is, why do they need to restore it?
1: Yeah.
2: Or has the cinemas themselves been restored?
1: It's all like that questions. Guy's name. I don't know him, but I know.
2: Acme.net.au. John, good morning.
3: Good morning, gentlemen.
2: John,
3: I have an imperial mandarin tree. It's about 12 years old, and I keep it to about 2.5 metres high.
2: Nice.
3: And last year I had a very small crop. This year I've had a complete full crop. But a lot of the fruit small, but that doesn't bother me too much. But the skin is very tight and not easy to peel. They're ready to eat now. I've tried them. But if I leave them on the tree a little bit longer, do you think the skin will loosen up a bit?
1: That depends, really, because a couple of things going on. A lot of fruit, maybe not enough nutrients coming up through the plant. Moisture's okay. Do you think you're watering them regularly? That's all good?
3: Moisture's no problem, and I also feed the tree with citrus food.
1: Okay, so you're doing all those things. Now, if it's a citrus food purely, just those granular ones, it may have too much nitrogen for the tree. I know this acidic-loving plants. But you need to swap over to something that may help your fruit or will help your fruit ripen better and loosen that skin up a bit for it as well. It may not kick into gear for this round because they're already coming into ripening or close to it. Calcium silicate is what helps the skin of the fruit become more flexible, I suppose, a little bit more loose, easier to peel. But do leave them on the tree longer if you can, see how they go.
3: Okay, the fertilizer I use is what they call fruit and citrus fertilizer.
1: Yeah, that's a standard sort of brand or range, which is basically a free NPK, three nutrients, nitrogen, phosphate, and potassium. And they're generally pretty high in the nitrogen. So if you look at the NPK on it, it's all about the nitrogen boost, and it's got a balanced phosphate and potassium. And that doesn't feed the soil. That feeds the tree by bypassing the microbes. You want to feed the microbes, which will give your tree a better flavour and better fruit. And going something to an organic base will give you that. So I look, if you've been using the citrus and fruit tree fertilizer for a long time, time to switch over to something different. And it's always good to rotate.
2: Yeah, even a bit of variety.
1: Exactly.
2: Yeah.
1: Even if you're using our range, change, go try something else as well. But always, you know, take it up a notch so you can get a good range of organics, a little bit of synthetics if you like that. But even compost will be good for your tree this time around.
2: Thanks, John. 133693.
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4: Good morning, Dan Belling from Transport Victoria. The Eastern Freeway is closed in both directions between Bulleen Road and Springvale Road through till 5am on Monday for upgrade works. Currently just minor delays on the detours through Nunawading, Blackburn, Box Hill, Doncaster and Baldwin North. The outbound entry ramp from the Chandler Highway is also closed across the weekend. There's been a collision on the Bellarine Highway at Leopold. Traffic lights are out at Ash Road and buses are replacing Mundaline trains between Reservoir and Epping due to a serious emergency services incident.
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2: And to Gail, good morning.
8: Oh, good morning, Darren. Good morning, Vasily.
1: Yes.
8: I'm just going to query, is it too early, or is this weather not that great for spraying, using the copper spray on the nectarines?
1: Gail, yes, it's not too early. In fact, if you are using the copper-based spray, I would be doing it now and again, repeating it every 4 weeks before the buds actually burst out into flower. You need to suppress that. Avoid spraying the ground, just the tree itself, the branches, and give it a good coating. Definitely do it. There are many natural ways you can do it as well, but I'm sort of stuck with the copper myself as well, because I've found the other ones not as effective and my timing may be off, as well. But the, spray for the leaf curl, definitely do it now. Don't wait any longer.
2: Thanks, Gail. Yeah. To Margaret. Good morning.
9: Good morning, Vasily. I've got a whole lot of, self-sown tomato plants out in the backyard. Really healthy. They're about 30 centimetres or more.
1: Fantastic.
9: High.
2: That's a bit like yours, Vasily, you brought in this morning, yeah.
9: So do I just leave them until the end of the year and hope they're going to grow well, or what should I do
1: Margaret,
9: with them?
1: Look, if they're growing already and you're not covering or doing anything unusual to protect them, well, look, by all means, let them go. Only if you know frosts have been forecast, get a bit of a cloche or a cover for them at night.
9: Yep.
1: Otherwise, enjoy them if they're not growing in a bad spot where you don't want them to be growing.
2: You can pot them like you.
1: Yeah, you can transplant them. I mean, that's the other option. If you're not happy with where they are, pot them up, get some good quality potting mix and pop them aside somewhere where they're a bit more protected and then plant them out come springtime.
9: Oh, good.
1: Enjoy.
2: Yeah.
1: That's what I'm doing. I've got a couple of hundred of them.
2: Yeah, Vasily has given me two that he's potted beautifully into a little. What size pots are they?
1: They're a four-inch pot.
2: A little square four-inch pot.
1: Yeah, your typical maxi pots, as they call them, for your single veggies.
2: What sort of mix are they in?
1: That's our potting mix.
2: Is that your potting mix?
1: Yeah, mate.
2: Oh, it looks good.
1: It is good, mate.
2: It's dark. It looks rich.
1: It is good. We're doing a special on those. Buy two, get one free. So all the outlets have got up stock today. So get out there.
2: That's very healthy, that little tomato seed.
1: It is, mate. Yeah. Oh, yeah. Mind you, when I pulled it out, all the soil fell away because it was just tiny, half the size.
2: When did you pull it out?
1: About 10 days ago, if that.
2: Oh, really?
1: Yeah,
2: so
1: yeah,
2: it hasn't been shocked at all by the look of it.
1: Oh, no, they all wilted over.
2: But, oh, did they?
1: Yeah, but I tend to loving care a little bit of liquid gold and they bounce back up again.
2: Bang. I like them. Maresi.
1: Maresi.
2: Good morning. Good morning to Jackie.
1: Happening. Jackie, good morning.
10: Good morning. How are you, gentlemen?
1: Good, thank you. How can we help you?
10: Well, I'm ringing actually for my parents. They had a beautiful persimmon tree, vanilla kind, ran about 30 years old, and it got damaged last year through some negligence. And I wanted to know when's the best time to source one. And where can I get one?
1: Okay, so they're available at all garden centres now, but they're one of those plant varieties or fruit varieties that are far and few between. So I remember back in the day I ordered about 100 of them and I would only receive 10 for our garden centre. So pop into Garden World, depending where you are, go to Heidi's one or whereabouts are you based, or go to Greenery. They should all have...
10: Northern suburbs.
1: Well, Greenery will have it. I'm sure they would, but they'd be potted specimens. So by all means, now's the time to be planting your fruit tree, folks. And while you're out there, get some good organic fertilizer. If you can get our superfood, sprinkle a little bit of that around the base and your tree will be happy. So by all means, don't wait any longer because they go pretty quick.
10: Yeah. They're all grafted, aren't they?
1: They are. They are. They do grow them from seedlings as well, from cuttings, but I'm not sure of lately what they're supplying, but mostly grafted varieties.
10: Okay, thank you.
2: Hey, Jackie, what size do you want? Can you get them in different sizes?
1: I think they're only... Well, you can. It depends on the grower, because most times they're in a 10-inch pot, 250-mil pot. Or otherwise, if they're from interstate, sometimes they do them in a 6-inch square long deep pot or bags as well. So depends on who's growing them. You know, the old Murray Valleys and the Flemings are the standard ones, but then there's Shepherd's Nursery, there's JFT Nursery as well, and there's a few like Daly's Fruit Trees from New South Wales. They all grow persimmons, and they do supply them. It's just a matter of supply on demand and how many they got available.
2: And your mum and dad are keen gardeners, are they, Jackie?
10: They are. They used to have a beautiful one. It was around about 25, 30 years old, and it produced in excess of 400 a year, and unfortunately was damaged through someone's negligence, and it's irreplaceable. So to get a mature one is quite expensive, but...
1: You can, but you'll find them. They'll be available, but don't waste any time on that because they do sell pretty quick. They're one of the first ones to disappear.
10: Okay, no worries. Thank you.
2: Good on you. Enjoy. Thanks, Jackie. At 6 to 8.
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1: What's it called?
2: Eleni's Kitchen and Bar.
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1: Yaya.
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2: Hi, Darren. Did you see any pubs or venues with soccer fans on your drive in this morning? I'm not even into soccer, but it was interesting. Yeah, I did. There's a bar right next to us, and pulling into the driveway here to enter the car park, there was a whole crew of people just watching the screen. And sadly, if you've just woken up, Australia out of the World Cup, lost in a penalty shootout, which we were fully involved
1: in,
2: weren't we?
1: I know. It's just sad that it happens that way, folks. But it is what it is. That's the game. They're the rules.
2: Fruit fly,
1: folks. Okay. So quickly on that one, there, get ready. If you've had fruit fly in the past, no doubt with this warm weather, except for these last couple of days, they'll be bursting out again. And I strongly advise you, get your traps up, get your netting organized. Not one single method is the only way you're going to control it. You need to do multiple applications of different approaches. So insect netting, fruit fly traps like our Fruition fruit fly trap, and what we're trialing at the moment, we'd love for everybody who's got fruit fly or any other pest in the garden to use a barrier spray like our CGW. That kaolin clay base is the way to go to actually control fruit fly, because did you know one female, they can live up to a year depending on the environment.
2: One fruit fly can last a year.
1: It can lay up to 1,000 eggs in its life cycle. Thank God nature controls it so you don't get them all hatching.
2: What a winter.
1: Yes. And they can overwinter. So you've got juvenile fruit fly, male and female. Now, they're all juicing up on the proteins and the sugars and storing themselves and somewhere protected. And once the weather comes good and that fruit and veggies come out, they're going to attack hard. And it's too late once you get the damage in the fruit. You can't fix it. So a preventative spray on your fruit and veggies is ideal. You can use an oil base, but I'm trialing our CGWS, and some people from Harvey Bay and other areas, north parts of Australia, have been doing it for a while. They're having great success. And this is a very serious issue because it's spreading almost pandemic levels, where once it gets into that neighbourhood, it's almost impossible to get rid of unless you destroy all your trees. And we don't want to go down that path.
2: Oh, no.
1: So that's the other one. And at the end of the day, if you're looking to trial it out, we're doing a special on that today. So you can get a free CGWS 200 gram with an easy hand sprayer. So buy an easy hand sprayer and get yourself one of those. They're available on our website and at all garden centres. 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
2: We'll see you at 6:30 tomorrow morning.
1: Yes, you will.
2: We'll be soccer free because we're out.
1: Yeah.

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1: 10 degrees in Melbourne, a shower 2 today, top of 13. It's 8 o'clock. Good morning. I'm Dennis O'Kane. Australia has been knocked out of the World Cup, losing in a penalty shootout to Egypt. Scores ended 1-1 after 120 minutes of game time. The Socceroos missing two of their four penalties. Socceroo Jackson Irvine, proud of his teammates.
2: We took it all the way to the very end. Penalties, it's a cruel way to lose, but anybody's got the confidence to step up and take that ball after 120 minutes, or however long you've played, it takes a big heart, and I hope everyone stays behind them and they get all the support.
1: Audio there on SBS. Socceroos fans have crowded into venues across Melbourne and also the state. The biggest crowds at Amy Park and Federation Square. And this fan telling Today, it's not the result he wanted.
3: But it's okay. Like, we're all together. We all support the Aussies. And we think, we got it in the next 4 years. We got it. We're coming home. That's it. Oh, right there, and right now. Let's go. Up there, fucking Aussie!
1: A third teenager has been charged with murder over the death of a 15-year-old boy in Craigieburn on Wednesday night. The boy was found with stab wounds outside a medical centre. A 14-year-old boy was arrested overnight. He now faces a children's court. A Blackburn South man has been charged after allegedly harassing and bombarding Kylie Minogue's family with texts and phone calls. Is Stephanie Wacklowick.
4: John Skylis allegedly declared he was in a relationship with the Princess of Pop. News Corp reports the 66-year-old has been pestering the Aussie star's parents, Ronald and Carol, who live in Camberwell, and her brother, Brendan. Police say he sent parcels containing gifts and trinkets and bombarded her father with text messages saying the pair were still together and in love. He's also allegedly been loitering around the local post office asking staff about Kylie and her family and Brendan Minogue's workplace. Mr. Skylis has been charged with two counts of stalking, but the family has taken out a restraining order because he does remain in the community on bail. He'll return to court in November. Stephanie Wacklowick, Melbourne.
1: The state Liberal Party's pre-election woes are set to continue, with Rebel MP Maura Deeming winning a reprieve on moves to disendorse her. The party has been ordered by the Supreme Court to hold off making a move on the Upper House Western Suburbs MP. The ruling follows Mrs. Deeming launching legal action against the state Liberal president, Brian Lochnane. Now to finance, $1 buying 69 US cents.
0: Finance. 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
1: Brody Grundy and Charlie Curnow starring for the Swans, certainly taking care of the Bulldogs last night, winning by 35 points at the SCG. Curnow booted 6 goals, taking him to the top of the Coleman medal race. For Dogs coach Luke Beveridge, Grundy was a real handful.
5: I just think our guys just found Brody Grundy just too strong. Like, he just dominated, So that was a challenge.
1: Also last night, Adelaide, 25-point winners over the West Coast. The Socceroos, as you heard, World Cup campaign has come to a heartbreaking end after losing to Egypt on penalties. Ange Postecoglou will return to soccer coaching, this time in Saudi Arabia. Postecoglou will coach the Al Nassr team. And Australia has demolished Guam 124-52 in their Basketball World Cup Asian qualifier, which was played in Perth last night. And that's the latest news in sport.
0: Eddie Maguire and Jimmy Bartel now have 3 episodes a week of the most insightful AFL podcast around. 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
8: Hello, Dan Belling, Transport Victoria. The Eastern Freeway closed in both directions between Bulleen and Springvale Roads through the weekend for upgrade works. That's till 5am on Monday. Currently just minor delays on the detour routes. The outbound entry from the Chandler Highway also closed. The Northern Highway closed between Wallen and Kilmore due to a collision south of McKerch's Road. Use the Hume Freeway and Wandong Road. In Leopold, the Bellarine Highway closed Geelong bound with Christie's Road for a collision. Take Port Arlington Road and buses replacing Mundaline trains between Reservoir and Epping due to a serious incident.
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1: A shower at 2 for Melbourne today in a top of 13. Cloudy tomorrow and 14. Sunny on Monday, 15. Mostly sunny Tuesday. And at 14, partly cloudy Wednesday, 15. Bit of cloud around on Thursday, 13. And a top of 15 and cloudy for Friday. Out on the bays today, we got westerly winds of 10 to 15. Knots turning southwesterly and waves below 1 metre. Checking temperatures around Melbourne this hour at Bulleen, we've got 8 degrees, 10 at Clayton, and in the city now it's on 11. Dennis O'Kane, Melbourne's own 3AW.
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13: Thanks to Harvey Norman.
15: I'm Darren James. Around the country we go. The number 131-873. A packed program today, Charlie. TCL, they're the TV makers. Do you know how I know? I stared at one for about 2 hours because my dentist has one on the roof of his... of his, what do you call it, where you get your teeth done?
16: Oh, the ceiling of his, of where his
15: what do you call it, is. Where a dentist works?
16: Dental surgery.
15: Thank you. Then the surgery. Yeah, that's right.
16: Yeah. Good morning to you. Good morning to everyone. Look, I know it's a bit of a solemn day today with the Socceroos. We're going to have some fun here today on the show.
15: Good.
16: Look, if there's any consolation, I've got some friends overseas and they live in France. They're having a great World Cup at the moment. They're really enjoying themselves. So, look, anyway, the boys did really, really well. So congratulations to their progress. And we get to watch the rest of the event, I guess, a bit differently, don't we?
15: That's it.
16: We are going to talk TVs today on the program, and especially we're going to talk a little bit about sport on your TV. TCL is going to come on the program. We're going to talk about the things you look at with sport on your TV, because there is a few things, they've got a couple of models of TVs that will identify that you're watching sport, an auto configure, I guess you can call it, the TV to display sport as best as possible, and then it'll identify you're watching a movie, and then set the TV up for that as well. So we'll have a chat this morning about that with Richard Fowles, and he's the product manager from TCL Australia. He's been there for many, many years. He knows a lot about televisions. We'll have that discussion on the program. First half of the show, we're going to talk with Motorola. They've got a new flip phone. It's the Razr 70, I think it is, that we're going to talk about. So yeah, it is Razr 70. My wife's using the Razr 50.
15: Right.
16: They missed out on bringing the Razr 60 to Australia. So there's a bit of a jump between these ones. Flip phones, they're getting more and more popular. The experience is different because you obviously open the phone to answer it and those kinds of things. There's a few little benefits, with using one versus a traditional phone. We'll have a chat with Praveena Raman from the from Motorola here in Australia about that. And we're also going to ask Praveena a couple of questions from listeners as well, because every time a vendor comes on the program, tech company comes on the program and asks questions, we get emails from you. We put it to them the next time we speak to them, so we'll do that today. In the newsletter, a couple of announcements from the National Broadband Network. If you are on fibre to the node,
17: yeah,
16: they are going to give you a free upgrade to fibre to the premises. They announced that during their week. What that means is if you've got that copper line to a node in your street, previously they said you had to go to a faster plan to get that upgrade. Now they're going to give you the upgrade at no cost. So you'll get full fibre to your premises, regardless of what speed you get or subscribe to with the NBN. Details are in the newsletter there.
17: Yeah, of course, they've got to do something. I saw, I think, an ad for Starlink saying to residential areas, you know, $70 a month. And I'm thinking, wow.
16: Well, what's happened with Starlink is they've increase the amount of bandwidth they've got in the sky now, because there's different areas in Australia where previously there were so many people who wanted or were using Starlink, you couldn't sign up to it.
17: Right.
16: They fixed that, and now they've got the capacity. They're doing a lot more advertising and promotion to people saying, hey, why don't you come and try us?
17: Yeah, yeah.
16: So, so this is what competition is about.
17: That's
16: this
17: good.
16: Is why,
17: good for us.
16: This is exactly. This is why I say it's important that we have competition for internet. We have three different telcos, Optus, Telstra, Vodafone, to provide competition around our mobile phone services as well. It's a good thing. So, anyway, they're the topics for the program today, but give us a call, get in touch with us as well, and we will answer your questions through the program.
17: 131-873, and when I'm a Telstra customer, and when my phone bill has gone up from $50, my mobile phone, a month, all of a sudden it just creeps up and without them saying, and it's now $74 a month. And that sort of happened within a year or so. So, yeah, competition's good. Mervyn, good morning.
18: Good morning. My daughter bought me a set of earphones.
16: Yeah.
18: And they work well. She bought them from Harvey Norman. But when I put them and use them, nobody else in the house can hear the sound from television. And I was wondering, are there any earphones that I can buy where if you have one on, the TV will be on?
16: Everyone else can listen. It's not the headphones, Mervyn. The headphones are fine. They're working as they are designed. The way the system works with Bluetooth headphones, you connect to a audio source, a phone, a tablet, a TV in this case, and the audio turns off to the speakers and is delivered to the headphones. Now, some TVs allow you to have the sound come through the TV speakers, and you can try that. But look, if you're happy with your TV, you probably don't want to buy a new one. The easiest way to do it, there's a couple of ways to do it, but the easiest way to do it that I know of that is absolutely guaranteed to work is to get yourself a soundbar for your TV. And there are different models of soundbar. JBL has one that is coming out in a couple of weeks. And what it will do is it will put the sound into the room, and it will put the sound into your headphones. But you'll also be able to set up a second set of headphones and connect to the sound bar as well. So you can both sit there with headphones on. One of you can turn the sound on the headphones up higher. The other person can have the sound at a more moderate level, because one person may be a bit more hard of hearing. You can also adjust independently the volume between the headphones and the sound coming out of the sound bar. So you can have the sound into the room at a certain level, but the person sitting there with the headphones on can have it up a bit louder, for example. So leave that with me, Mervyn, because I spoke to JBL a few weeks ago about that little technique. I know that Sonos do this as well with one of their products, and I know that LG does this as well with one of their soundbars. But because JBL's about to release this new thing, let me have a chat to them and find out when it's coming and what is happening. We were going to get them to come on the program and talk about it as well, because I know it's an issue for many people. Leave it with me, Mervyn. I know you want to fix this weekend, but let me just do a little bit more rounding on this solution for you, and I'll work out what they're doing. We'll come back to you probably on next week's show, okay?
17: Thanks, Mervyn. Around the country, this is Life and Technology.
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3: 60 years ago, if someone was asked to go out and buy him a razor, you'd come back with a Gillette. Now you could come back with a foldable phone, Charlie.
4: I thought we'd have a chat with Praveena Raman, head of Motorola here in Australia and New Zealand, about their new Razr smartphone. I got one for my wife when they brought the 50 model out, and it's a different way to use a smartphone. It takes a little bit of getting used to, because once again you're opening the smartphone again. But look, there's a lot of people in the community who are gravitating to phones like this. I thought we'd have a chat to Praveena and check out what the latest model's about. Morning.
3: Look, Charlie, we're having trouble getting her, actually. I hope her phone's not playing up.
4: Yeah. There we go. All right. Well, can we go to John before we go?
3: Yeah, absolutely. While we continue trying to pick her, find her. John, good morning.
5: Good morning, Charlie. How are you going?
4: Good, John. What's going on?
5: Well, my 2GB app, it's not playing music, playing anything. I've got Ben Foreman picture on there, and there's a circle down there, and the circle goes round and round and round. I turn it off, put it back on again. So what's wrong with this new app or something? Wrong with it.
4: It's rare that Ben Fordham's got nothing to say, especially through an app. We want to make sure that he's communicating properly. Okay, using Android or iPhone, which one?
5: iPhone.
4: Yeah, just delete the app on and reinstall it. Okay, so with Android, the fix is to go into the settings and delete the cache on the app. With iPhone, it doesn't work the same way for apps. So delete the app, reinstall it again. That will clear the cache on the app. When you get the spinning wheel of death like that on an app, that's the fastest way to fix it up. And look, it is because the app is being updated in the background and it's getting new content all the time. Give that one a go, John. All right.
3: Thanks, John. We have established contact with Praveena.
4: Morning, Praveena. How are you?
6: Morning, Charlie. I'm very good. How are you?
4: I'm good. You were probably just going through your Razr 70 Ultra and checking some of the settings before we called you in. My wife's been using the 50 for a while, and it's a different phone experience. The 70 you're releasing at the moment. If somebody has gone and they've looked at a previous flip phone Razr, what's a couple of the key features that you've added to this new one that would entice people to come and get it?
6: Well, one thing that is a standout feature is the LOFIX sensor. This sensor increases the depth and the light and the focus in all images. It's just brilliant. That's one of my favorite features. And the second one is the Snapdragon Elite processor, which is top of the range for us. That's different.
4: So you're going to get, it's going to be fast and punchy and do all those things. But just going back to the thing about the sensor, you're talking about the camera, right? It's interesting Praveena, in my family, because, I mean, you can imagine that I'm often using the latest and greatest of in the smartphone world. But when Rachel got the Razr 50, my kids started going and grabbing mum's phone to take photos, right? Like,
6: wow.
4: It wasn't, mum's got the best camera on the phone. It was just they started gravitating towards that. So what you're saying is that's going to go up even more with the new model. And we usually expect those kinds of things to happen. But what would somebody who picks up this phone who isn't an avid photographer notice when they start taking photos with it?
6: Okay, I have been using it now for a couple of days, right? And I am not an avid photographer, but I love good photos. And what I can say is definitely the lighting, especially if you take it in the night, is totally different. And it's completely standout.
4: The thing about foldable phones as well,

0: you've got to make the screen bend, right? Your R&D guys have got to come up with a way to make the screen bend. But as consumers, we want the screen to be bright and colourful, right? So that so the content just jumps out of the screen at us. Can you just give us a little bit of an indication how hard it is to achieve both?
1: In terms of making the screen bend and as well as the content jump out of it, well, the one thing that's different in this Fold as well is we've put another stainless steel sheet of display on top and the hinge is stronger. So one of the things that's very different with our foldable is it's the best ever extra strength flip display. And on the Fold as well, to your point, you know, which is best ever. And, you know, it is dust proof. Like the dust was an issue, you know, in many iterations of Fold ago. This one is like 1,000 times better than the previous iteration.
0: Last time you came on the show, you told us all about IP69, water and dust resistant. And do you know what happened? I had a bunch of miners from regional Western Australia and Northern Territory emailing me asking about that feature on your phones, because they, when they go to the mines, it's probably one of the harshest environments ever. They have consistently had issues with dust in their phones. So you're saying you've even improved it further on a foldable phone too?
1: Absolutely right, particularly on the flip that you were talking about, which is the Razr 70 Ultra Flip that we've just launched. It's 1,000 times better than the previous version.
0: Interesting. One of the things as well that I've noticed coming out of Motorola is the support that the user gets with software updates and those kinds of things around once we buy the phone, right? We buy the phone. We want to be continually supported with patches and security and all those kinds of things. Is there any anything there to share with listeners around what Motorola does from that perspective to support the software experience?
1: On the Fold that we've just launched, it's got 7 years of OS and security updates. It's Android upgrades. So, you know, it's just these days the phone lasts longer. They are built for longer time periods. People get into longer contracts. 36 months has become the norm with the telcos.
0: Yeah.
1: And everything is gearing towards durability, and they spend a lot of money on these phones. Gone are the days, unless it's like a free upgrade under a program, that people upgrade their phones every year. So it becomes very critical to keep them durable for longer, and that's exactly what we are doing. And as they stay longer with the customers, they want the latest software, the latest upgrades, and we enable that. 7 years is a long time. Most definitely covered.
0: 7 years is a long time. So you've got 7 years of the software support on the phone, and then you're also making it more water and dust resistant than you have before. You're making the hinge stronger so that it will continue working as a piece of equipment for longer. Look, the other thing, I just quickly before we go, because we're almost out of time, you guys aren't just working with your own handsets and with Google around software and those. There's a group called GrapheneOS that we've been asked about by listeners. What is, just quickly tell me what that is and what you're doing with them.
1: So it's a separate operating system. It's a greater security, way more than what we offer in our normal phones. Currently, GrapheneOS is, you know, it's a separate SKU altogether. So it's not over-the-air updates, particularly geared for B2B. So it's more a business-to-business product at this stage, where we are working in partnership with them. We announced them the partnership at the beginning of this year in Jan-Feb. And it's custom built. And say, for example, if any of them wants to range the phone for the same foldable that we have in the market, the GrapheneOS phone would be a different SKU altogether. So it is it's sandboxing. You can do everything else, but it's just greater security, app security, bloatware security. It works on, you know, particularly for enterprise and, you know, defense and government.
0: So it's for businesses and governments and things like that. So we will see the regular consumer handset, Motorola with the Android and those kinds of things, but businesses will also start to see your hardware with a type of operating system called Graphene OS coming on for very specialist cases. Thank you very much.
1: In the simplest way, that's correct, yes.
0: Okay, all right. Well, look, we've got a review of your phone. We've done a review on it. We've put it on cybersheck.com. I'll put it in the newsletter, and we will share that with our listeners at the end of the show today. They can have a read about the brand new Motorola Razr Fold and the Ultra there, and have a check that out and see whether they like it. Pravina Ramanth from Motorola, thanks for coming on the program, telling us about your new handset.
1: Fantastic. Thank you so much for having me, Charlie.
2: Excellent work, Pravina, head of Motorola Australia and New Zealand. Charlie, our sponsor, Harvey Norman, some great deals on as we speak. Well, there's always good deals and good service at Harvey Norman.
0: There's always good
2: sure.
0: deals. Yeah. Yeah, there's always good deals. I was in Harvey Norman this week as well. You've been fitted out for the Aura smart ring that we advertised on last week's show.
2: Yeah.
0: The half-yearly clearance from Harvey Norman. It's on now. It's been extended until Sunday. 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Gee, that's all right.
2: Yeah.
0: 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That is now $197. That's half price. Pravina doing some work there with Harvey Norman guys to get some good prices there. So thank you, Pravina, for that. Don't miss out on a hot deal on the 27-inch MSI monitor, which is now $158, and the Seagate 2-terabyte portable hard drive, $149, plus more savings in-store and online. The Harvey Norman half of the yearly clearance sale is extended, but hurry, it must end Sunday.
2: There's some good prices there around the country with Harvey Norman. This is Life and Technology.
3: The latest 3AW Melbourne traffic. 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
4: Hello, Dan Belling, Transport Victoria. The Eastern Freeway closed in both directions between Bulleen and Springvale Roads through the weekend for upgrade works. That's till 5am on Monday. Currently just minor delays on the detour routes. The outbound entry from the Chandler Highway also closed. The Northern Highway closed between Wallen and Kilmore due to a collision south of McKerch's Road. Use the Hume Freeway and Wandong Road. In Leopold, the Bellarine Highway closed Geelong bound, but Christie's Road for a collision take Port Arlington Road, and buses replacing Mernderline trains between Reservoir and Epping due to a serious incident.
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2: And Life and Technology continues with Penny. Good morning.
14: Oh, thank you for taking my call.
2: Sure.
14: Charlie, I have an iPhone 13. I can't remember how long I've had it, but it's really good because it's neat and I'm very happy with it. And I've really loved my Apple CarPlay in my Hyundai Kona. But suddenly, after 18 months, it just drops out. And I don't know whether I should go on Starlink to get a better coverage, or it's not connecting with the Apple CarPlay anymore. It starts off with it because it comes up USB connection, Apple CarPlay connected. And then I start, and then it drops out. And I rely on the phone so much. I'm 81. And I live on my own, and I live in the regional area. I live in Point Lonsdale. So I'm driving a lot of places, and I still come up to Melbourne to see friends, and I need that Apple CarPlay so much, and I really like the Apple Maps.
0: When did it start happening, Penny?
14: About a month ago. So my family have tried to help me.
0: Yep.
14: So,
0: okay. I went to an event last night, and I was talking to a listener. And they were talking me through their CarPlay. In fact, they had Android Auto, but the issue is the same thing with CarPlay and Apple CarPlay, Android Auto. In the phone has a setting, and sometimes for some reason it engages. Sometimes it just comes on. Sometimes it's after a software update, and the phone is all of a sudden told to put the app and put yourself into a lower power mode. So that either the phone or the app. So the first thing you need to do when it comes to the settings on your iPhone or your Android phone, and I know I'm being general to both here and not specific to you exactly, Penny, but this is probably what is contributing to your issue. The phone gets plugged in and then it thinks under this setting that it's meant to slow down. It thinks it's meant to slow down or power down to reduce consumption of the of power during this process, right? But you want it to be awake, and you want CarPlay to be awake. And it's this. I'm going to go and have a look at the setting, and I'll put it into the newsletter so you can have a play with it yourself. Toggling on and off, because it's the only way to actually try and fix this. But basically the setting says put your power yourself down into not standby, but a lower power mode. But you want this feature to be up and active. And it happens. I've seen it happening with the CarPlay app itself, and I've seen it happen with the iPhone itself in the same way that Android has done it. And the Android Auto has done it, the corresponding app with that. When that happens and you've plugged your phone in, you're wanting it to then start serving content and being active. But the phone then, it drops out, it goes offline, you try and engage with it with your voice and it won't pick up anything. All those kinds of telltale signs show that the phone is acting in this way. So if you leave me your email address, I'll send you some more detail on it, Penny, because it sounds like you are quite technically literate and you're able to have a go at this yourself. And for everybody else, I'll put these details on the newsletter, lifeandtechnology.com.au, and you can have a play with it. It's a waste of time going back to the manufacturer in this case, because most of the time they just go, oh, yeah, well, look, the software's there, it works. You know, it must be your phone anyway. That's the experience that I've seen from listeners telling me as well. So, all right, Penny, we'll give that a go. Leave me your email address.
14: How do I give you the email address?
0: Yeah. And leave it with Marion, my producer. She'll speak to you now, and I'll send you the details after the show, okay?
14: Okay, thanks. I've tried everything. Thanks, Charlie.
2: Good on you. Hold there, Penny. Don't hang up. A mate of mine, Alan from Castle, Maine, says, Charlie, I have a new iPhone and it will not call one person, there's one person only, from my directory. She's a colleague with whom I speak to the most. If she calls me and I miss it, I can tap the missed number and it works, but I cannot tap her number from my list. Yes, I have deleted a number and reset it. What's going on, do you think?
0: What I do in that instance is I change the way the number is entered. If I've got a plus 61 in front of the number, then I take off the plus 61 and I'll do the 02 or just the straight mobile number.
2: Okay.
0: I will make sure that there's no other numbers in the listing as well. And then so I will save that in. And if it gets, what I'll also do is I'll delete the entire contact for that person.
2: And start and
0: re-enter
2: again.
0: Re-enter it manually. I've never had an issue once I've gone and done that process. But we've also had people who have the name of the person you're trying to call is difficult for the voice identification Siri or the corresponding Google to identify your voice as saying it because of the Australian accent or whatever. In that instance, pick a name for that person that's easier to enunciate.
2: Okay. Well, good luck to Alan of Castlemaine there. To Jenny, good morning. Or Jerry. Hi, Jerry.
15: Oh, how are you?
2: Yeah, good.
15: Look, this concerns my desktop computer, which is a Dell on Windows 10, which I did the upgrade, the support upgrade that you suggested last week. That's gone through.
0: Yep. Great. How is that process doing that, Jerry?
15: Look, I just clicked away there, and at the end of it, it seemed to say I've been accepted, so that's good.
0: Yep. Yeah. Okay. Good.
15: Anyway, look, I only use this once or twice a week, and I've got a problem with it goes quite well once it's going, but starting up and shutting down is difficult. What I have to do at the moment, I plug it in, and when I plug it in, the fan comes on at fast speed. Now, to stop that, I push the button in and hold it there for a couple of seconds. And it switches the fan off. And from then on, I just start it up normally, press the thing, and it all boots up and the monitor comes on. Now, when I finish working, I close it down via the monitor as usual, you know, press that, and the monitor shuts down, but the box won't turn off. The only way I can turn it off is to unplug it. So what do you think's gone wrong there?
0: And this is computer? It's an aged computer, right? You've had it for a number of years.
15: Yeah, the only thing I can suggest, I had to change the button battery a while ago, and it might have something to do with that.
0: It might. What I've always tried in this instance is to do a force, force a complete shutdown. And so that's holding the shift key while you tell it to shut down. So you can try doing that. But if it's a hardware thing, then you can probably... I don't want to send you off into your device manager and start turning things off and on through there because, look, you could get it to the point where it doesn't come back on again, right? I mean, at the end of the day, it comes on when you turn it on at the wall, it starts powering on.
2: Yeah.
0: I'm thinking it's probably you've done this update and there's probably a driver that is now affecting your computer with the shutdown and startup phase, which is clear obviously from your description. I tried doing a complete shutdown, which is holding your shift key down and going through the regular shutdown process that way. Jerry, give that a go. And I'll also, leave me your email. I'll give you a couple of other things to try. You can try them, but, I mean, depends on how technically literate you are, whether you want to go into your device manager and have a play in there with your different controller settings and properties. But I'd try that first idea first and go from there.
2: Thanks for the call and good luck. Around the country, this is Life and Technology.
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2: 131873. 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Good morning.
24: Oh, yes, Charlie. Listen, I've got a Philips shaver. It's one of these shavers which you recharge it, but it connects to my Galaxy S26 phone with the app by Bluetooth. Now, the problem is the shaver is locked and I can't reconnect it to the this Philips app, which is called a Philips Groom. Can you help me, please?
0: Whoa. So when you say it's locked, you know, you've been happily using it.
24: Yeah, what it is, I went to have a shave the other day, and the actual shave has got a liquid crystal. It's got a display, and there's a symbol of a padlock locked. And what it is, once you pair it with the app, and you hold it down for 10 seconds, there's supposed to unlock it. Well, it won't pair with the app, and I took it to a shaver shop store yesterday, and he fiddled around. He was great for about half an hour, and we just could not get it to talk to the... We uninstalled the app, reinstalled it, paired it, unpaired it. We can't get it connect, so I can't unlock the shaver.
2: Oh, you've gone to the shaver shop, and if the shaver shop can't do it, what do you need an app for your shaver for?
24: Well, Well, what it does, it teaches you how to shave. I mean, I've been shaving for 70 years.
2: That's right. It teaches you how to shave. If you don't know now, John, you never will.
0: Hang on, okay. So there was no change from your phone, but the issue is that the phone will longer Bluetooth.
24: Wait a minute. I did tell the guy, I've got a new phone, so it's about 6 weeks old. Now, he said, maybe the Bluetooth version on your phone is not compatible with it on my shaver. But we reinstalled the app again, and it still wouldn't work, so we're lost.
0: Can you try doing it from your old phone? Have you still got your old phone?
24: No. Well, I've got a deal, you know, where you trade it in. So the old phone's gone.
2: Oh, the old phone. Some bloke's having a shave with your old phone.
0: Do you have an old phone of any kind?
24: No, I don't.
2: I'd get a new shaver.
0: Just leave it with me. Bye,
2: Gillette.
0: I'm going to have to think about this for a bit because I've only ever Bluetoothed to a toothbrush, and the experience was great. Never to a shaver. I just going to have to think a bit.
2: Teaches you how to brush your teeth.
0: Yeah, and times the kids as well, so they make sure that they do it and also plays music to them. This is when they're younger.
2: Right.
0: I mean, then I couldn't get the music off while I'm using it on my own brush head. leave it with me, John. Okay, please. It's a good question.
2: And good morning.
1: Oh, good morning. Hello, Charlie. My problem is, or my sister's problem is, that she is getting scam emails and they're all about sex on her... phone.
0: Yep. Okay.
1: Okay. And we rang Apple last week, and they advised to report it to their phishing department.
0: Yeah.
1: So we did, but she's still getting all these scam emails, and we don't know how to delete them off her iPad and computer, or how to actually get rid of them other than changing her email address.
0: Okay, so they're coming through her email service. What's the email service that she's got? Who's the provider?
1: Telstra, I think.
0: Okay. Yeah, you're not the only one that's getting scam emails coming via the Big Pond Mail service, unfortunately. The best way to do it is to, if you get, you can do a couple of things. There's a free app that you can put on your phone called Scam Check. For Apple and Android by the guys at Trend Micro. You can try using that one for filtering your, and that'll do a whole bunch of filtering, SMSs as well. And then you can also get their software and put it on your computer, and that will filter as it's coming in, because I would assume that you are flagging all this stuff as scam, but it's still coming in. That's on the provider. That's nothing to do with you guys as the user, and you're doing the right thing. That was my suggestion is, you're going to have to get a secondary app and a piece of software. All right, leave me your email address. I'll give you a link to these different two different apps. You can do some more research around that and see whether they're going to help you with your specific situation.
1: Thank you. And they're compatible with the Apple computer.
0: Yeah, Apple and PC and Android as well. They've got a version too. Yeah, we'll do that, Anne.
2: Thanks, Anne, for the call. Interesting stuff this morning around the country with Life and Technology.
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3: Hello, Dan Velling, Transport Victoria. The Eastern Freeway closed in both directions between Bulling Road and Springvale Road all weekend. That's for upgrade works through to 5 a.m. on Monday. Currently just minor delays on the detours that take you through Bulwer North, Doncaster, Box Hill, Blackburn and Nunawading. The outbound entry ramp from the Chandler Highway also closed. The Northern Highway's been reopened between Wallen and Kilmore after an earlier accident. In Leopold, collision on the Bellarine Highway between Christie's Road and Ash Road, follow the direction of police, and buses replacing Mernda Line trains between Reservoir and Epping due to a serious incident.
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2: As I mentioned earlier, Charlie, not many people have watched a TCL television from a horizontal position while having his tooth drilled. I have.
0: You've definitely got an experience watching TCL that many others haven't. I thought we'd talk today with Richard Falzon. He's the product manager with TCL. Just a bit about some of their new TVs that are in the market and the technologies they're using, but especially how they've been making them even more focused on easily playing our favourite content like sport, which is a big thing in the at the moment. Good morning, Richard.
10: Good morning, Charlie. How are you?
0: I'm well. I've got your new premium TCL smart TV in my living room at the moment. I've just been utilizing the parental lock on that TV.
10: Yes.
0: And during the ad break, my daughter texted me and said, "Dad, can you unlock the TV so I could watch it?" I felt powerful. I felt in control, Richard, of the fact that, you know, if I don't want my kids watching TV, I can remotely say yes or no. I mean, that's a feature of smart TVs these days, isn't it?
10: It sure is. The security is becoming a big deal. Protection of kids and content is becoming a really big deal with TVs, and it is built into it. And I suppose us having the Google TV platform, sort of, you've got one of the best platforms in the world to control this as well. So it gives people really good peace of mind, sort of, that they can control these things.
0: And easy to do as well. I mean, I just flick the setting. Okay, you can watch it for an hour. Bang, off you go. Then go find something to do outside. But on the topic of today, you've got a couple of new models at the moment. You've got a premium model that you're bringing into the space. And just talk to me about that, and talk to me about the technology behind it, so listeners can understand what they're seeing when they go into a Harvey Norman store, our sponsor, for example, and have a look at it in real life.
10: Yes. So the big push this year we've got, we are pushing SQD, mini LED technology. And sort of basically, so SQD, what it means is super QLED. So you've got your quantum dots. Quantum dots are they work as part of your backlight. And what we basically, with the QLED technology, people look at OLED as one of the things of getting pure black. And SQD is there to help you to get those pure blacks. So we're incorporating the new generation in quantum dots to boost your colours, give you high contrast and so forth. But also what we're talking about is precise dimming. Is you basically, when you want, with lighting or with backlighting, you want that to go exactly where you want it to go. You don't want lighting to go sort of in other parts. That's how you get glowing. That's how you get haloing around your sort of your screen and so forth.
0: So it looks terrible.
10: And what we're aiming to give you, we're giving good contrast, pure blacks as well. Just give you that complete sort of control over your picture. And sort of when you walk into the store, you look at these TVs, they just pop. I mean, sort of like we've got the X11L series, which is sort of...
0: That's the one that I've got. That's your premium end of the market, the X11L. Yeah. And that's the one I'm talking about, right? But the other one I want you to tell, you've also got models in the more sort of, mid space for price. Yeah. You've got the C8L and the C7L. What do those two TVs have that the premium one, they're a bit different to the premium one?
10: Okay, so our X11L is our flagship. But the way we like to look at it, we like to look at it as someone obviously wants something at their price point. They're still going to get, basically that tech that's in the X11L. So you see, 7L and you see 8L still have that SQD technology. And with the SQD, big thing is dimming zones effectively. So your X11, you are looking at over 20,000 dimming zones. They're individual spaces where the lights turn off and on, and you've got that control. Your C8L still has sort of up to 4,000 dimming zones as well. So you've still got a ridiculous amount of dimming zones, but as well as that,
0: We're gonna run out of time today. We might get you back on again, Richard, and I'll talk to you about sport then. Because look, at the moment, I think we're deep diving into some very cool tech, and we should talk about it again a bit in the future, Darren.
2: Good on you. Thanks, Richard Felsen, Product Manager, TCL Australia.
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13: Ampol's State of Origin is set to descend on Brisbane as Game 3 returns to Suncorp Stadium on Wednesday, 8 July. 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
27: 11 degrees in Melbourne, a shower or two today, top of 13, it's 9 o'clock. Good morning, I'm Dennis O'Kane. Thousands of soccer fans across Australia have been left devastated after the Socceroos were eliminated by Egypt at the World Cup. Here's Julian Marcus.
28: It was a heartbreaking end for the Socceroos' seventh World Cup journey in Dallas, as they were the better side throughout the majority of the 120 minutes. After falling behind in the 13th minute through Imam Mansour's header, they scored through an own goal in the 55th minute, and forced their way to a penalty shootout before the surprise decision of Tony Popovich to replace standout keeper Patrick Beach with Matt Ryan. Matt Ryan was unable to save a penalty as Egypt converted all of theirs. Two missed penalties for Lucas Harrington and Harry Suter, ending the Socceroos tournament.
27: Luke Tuncliffe joined thousands of other Aussie fans in the stadium, the home of the Dallas Cowboys. He says despite the result, it was magic to see the Socceroos in action.
1: Well, the Aussie supporters gave everything we could have, but I mean, the atmosphere at a stadium like this, Jerry's World, as they call it over here, with the roof on it, thankfully, because it's 38 degrees outside. So thankfully, it's an indoor air-conditioned stadium.
27: A statue of Nicky Winmar outside the stadium in Perth will be removed after he was found guilty of domestic violence offences in Victoria's north. Here's Alex Riddell.
3: WA Premier Roger Cook has ordered a statue of former St Kilda player Nicky Winmar to be removed from Optus Stadium after he was found guilty of domestic violence offences. It comes after a Victorian court heard he dragged a woman by her hair and repeatedly slammed her head into a door. He pleaded not guilty to the charges, claiming he'd acted in self-defence. But the magistrate found the victim was being truthful. Winmar will be sentenced at a later date. When making the announcement, Premier Cook said violence against women was never acceptable and it's no longer appropriate for the statue to be on display. Alex Riddell reporting.
27: The police air wing has rescued four people trapped in a four-wheel drive in a flooded river in the state's far east. They became trapped overnight while trying to cross the McAllister River. Their Nissan patrol was swept downstream before coming to a stop, forcing the occupants to climb on the roof until they were rescued. Apart from being cold and wet, all four are okay. Now to finance one Australian dollar buying, 69 US cents.
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27: As mentioned, Australia's World Cup run is over, losing in a penalty shootout to Egypt in the round of 32, and it was a shattered Socceroos coach, Tony Popovich.
16: I think we showed the world that Australian football is strong, a wonderful group, and yeah, just devastated for them that we can't progress.
27: Argentina and Cabo Verde are now playing at halftime, Argentina leading 1-0, and later this morning Ghana takes on Colombia. An emphatic 35-point win for the Swans over the Bulldogs last night on Sydney's home turf. Charlie Curnow's six goals sees him on top of the Coleman medal count. As for the Dogs, coach Luke Beveridge conceding they lack pressure, adding to a few misjudged handballs.
18: It felt like at times we just handballed it to each other and put ourselves under pressure when we should have kicked it. There were at least a dozen times when we needed to look further up the ground and use our feet, and we didn't, and we're trying to work our way through that.
27: In the other game last night, Adelaide, a 25-point win over West Coast, but West Coast did not give up without a fight last night, and Ferrari's Lewis Hamilton has grabbed pole for the British Formula One sprint. And that's the latest news in sport.
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21: Hello, Dan Belling, Transport Victoria. The Eastern Freeway closed in both directions between Bulleen Road and Springbar Road right through till 5 a.m. on Monday for upgrade works. Currently just seeing minor delays on detours through Nunawading, Blackburn, Box Hill, Doncaster, Baldwin North. That includes Doncaster Road. There's Whitehorse Road and Manningham Road. The outbound entry ramp from the Chandler Highway also closed. In Leopold, watch out for an accident on the Bellarine Highway between Christie's Road and Ash Road. Police are there. And buses replacing Mernda Line trains between Reservoir and Epping due to a serious emergency services incident.
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27: Could get a shower or two today. Top of 13. Sunday, cloudy and 14. Some sunshine around Monday, 15. Mostly sunny Tuesday, 14. Partly cloudy Wednesday, 15. Partly cloudy again Thursday, 13. More cloud Friday and 15. On the bays today, westerly winds 10 to 15 knots turning southwesterly and waves below 1 metre. 10 now at St Albans, 10 at Motiyalik and in the city, 11 degrees. Dennis O'Kane, Melbourne Zone, 3AW.
2: Hey, Doc, do you remember the Young Australians?
27: Yes, I
2: you
27: do.
2: You do? Mm? Well, this was back in 1970.
27: Yes, I was around then.
2: Well,
27: I
2: mean, that's true. You know, of course you would.
27: I was in long pants by then.
2: Yeah, that's right. The Young Australians were a group founded by people like Johnny Hawker and Athol Geyer involved.
27: Yeah.
2: And they auditioned a whole lot of young people, and they ended up performing at Expo 70 in Japan.
27: I remember that.
2: So do I.
27: Yeah.
2: Just. They performed with the Duke of Windsor, Prince Charles and Princess Anne, and 50 or 60. We'll find out more about it. They're trying to create a reunion of the Young Australians.
27: Yeah, so what are they called now? The Old Australians, I suppose.
2: They're called the Not-So-Young Australians. but some of them have gone missing. Because, as I said, we'll find out the details. Good on you, Doc. Joining us now is Patrick Muldoon, a former Young Australian and part of the Young Australians Reunion Committee. Patrick, good morning to you.
9: The top of the morning to you, Darren.
2: This is a great story. 50 or 60 were in the group.
9: In total, over the time period, the basic component of the group was about 28 performers, but once everybody hit the golden age of 22, oh my God.
2: they were given the TY.
9: We had to bow out gracefully.
2: Because you were no younger, you were no longer young.
9: No longer young. And the ages range from 16 to 22.
2: Yeah. And so what age were you when you were in it?
9: I would have been 17. I was just saying to your producer, I did a Kevin Dennis New Faces performance and was fortunate to win that night, which then catapulted you into Australia's New Faces, and the guest judge that night was a guy called Bob Huber, and Bob was part of, along with Athol Geyer and Johnny Hawker, were putting the group together, and he came over after the show and he said to me, "Oh, why didn't you come along for the auditions?" And I said, "Oh, I didn't think I was good enough." And he said, "No, you're exactly the sort of person that we're looking for." So, you know, my mum whipped me on down to Myers to get the leotards. I'm still getting over that even now at 73. But yeah, I went along and it was a fun thing to be involved in.
2: And a lot went on to perform in productions of Godspell and Charlie Girl from the era, Jesus Christ Superstar, even one of my favourites with Reg Livermore, Betty Blockbuster Follies. Were they in the band maybe or as a backing vocal?
9: Yeah, well, Janine was one of the vocalists that sang with them. She was also, her and her sister Wendy were in Jesus Christ Superstar.
2: Right.
9: I was fortunate enough to be in Charlie Girl with John Farnham.
2: John Farnham and Dame Anna Nagle.
9: Yeah, and Dame Anna Nagle and both here in Melbourne, and we went to Auckland in New Zealand for 6 months. So it was really a good time to be involved in the music business.
2: And that's when Farnsey, of course, met his wife, Jill. Brilliant. She was a dancer in the show.
9: Exactly.
2: Oh, and you were fully involved. Good stuff.
9: And it purely, actually the funny thing for me, I've got two left feet, Darren. I'll be honest. I'll declare myself now. And the day of rehearsals, we learnt all the songs, and I thought, oh yeah, this is a breeze. And then came the choreographer and said, oh, and today we're going to do the ballroom scene. And I'm thinking, oh my God, I can't dance. But we managed to get through it. I was lucky that the person that I was partnered with saw my worry and said to me, I'll help you out. I thought, you beauty.
2: Now, the task for us today is to find some missing young Australians. Of the 50, 60 that were sort of filtered in and out of the group over the years, there's a reunion on in August. Tell us about that.
9: Okay, well, a place that we all frequented on many a Saturday afternoon, because Saturday rehearsals used to be Tuesdays, Thursdays and Saturdays, but Saturday was the big rehearsal, and we'd always end up at the Mount Erica for lunch and then go back and, not a lot of imbibing was done, I can tell you.
2: Yeah.
9: So we're all getting together at the Mount Erica Hotel in High Street, Paran, from 12:30 onwards on August the 26th.
2: Right.
9: And the whole idea is we did it last year, and we got about 24, 25 people along, and it was a really ripper afternoon, and, you know, seeing where people had turned up. But now there are a lot of people out there that were in the initial group. A guy called Lance Twentyman. I'm unsure whether he's affiliated with the Twentyman family that we all know. But Lance was a fabulous guy, and we're looking for, you know, everybody from the three variations of the group that was together from late 1969 through to 1972.
2: Perfect. Let's turn up on the day, the 26th of August, at the Mount Erica Hotel, 420 High Street, Paran, 12:30 onwards. Or is there a website or a contact number that people could bring if they were involved?
9: There is a contact phone number. My mobile number is 0424-082-480.
2: So that's 0424-082-480.
9: Correcto mundo.
2: Good on
9: you. If you know anybody that was part of the group, if you yourself were part of the group, get on the dog and bone and give me a call.
2: Good on you. Lovely to have you on board, Patrick. It's a great story, and good luck for the big reunion. The Young Australians brought back memories. 0424-082-480. Up next, money, tax, Roy Sanderson, and first, World Cup update.
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2: 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Argentina's Lionel Messi has scored the first goal. It's his 20th career World Cup goal.
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21: Good morning, Dan Delling, Transport Victoria. The Eastern Freeway is closed in both directions between Bulleen Road and Springvale Road until 5 a.m. on Monday for upgrade works. Your options include Doncaster Road, Whitehorse Road, there's Manningham Road. If you're heading towards the city, use Bulleen or Burke Roads to re-enter the freeway. The outbound entry ramp from the Chandler Highway also closed. Once the freeway reopens on Monday morning, the city-bound exit to Bulleen Road will be closed till mid-August, and buses are replacing Mernda line trains between Reservoir and Epping due to an emergency services incident.
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11: 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And Smiling Wayne Smith, look after you today, Sharon Smith, Joel and the team. They have the beautiful

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7: 1, 2, 3, 4, 1, 2.

0: and associates. And I said to the bloke next to me, what do you do for a living? He said, I work for the government. And I went, ooh, is this ASIO? Or I said, what, ASIO or a public servant? And he said, no, I've got my own small business. And I keep a little bit for myself, but then mostly I pay the government.
1: He's collecting tax for the government.
0: He works for the government.
1: We all do that, DJ.
0: We all do that. Yep. We all work for the government.
1: That's our role in life.
0: The lines are open. Any tax questions, 133693. Get on the phone right now. You'll get straight through 133693. How was your new year?
1: Oh, it's been good.
0: Has it?
1: Yeah, been very good. Not a lot of people are lodging tax returns just yet because the tax office have said publicly, wait until about the 15th because they need time to upload all the income details, private medical cover details, dividends, interest, etc. So if you jump in too early, some of those things might get left off your tax
0: return. So it'll get busier in the next few weeks, you reckon?
1: Next few weeks, yes. You can book, most accountants you can book online. You go to the websites and access the diary for your accountant and just book in. And most accountants, like COVID, we can do face-to-face or we can do over-the-phone appointments.
0: That's good, isn't it? Makes it a lot easier.
1: Makes it easier.
0: Do you do much Zoom work?
1: No, not as much. We did a lot of Zoom over COVID.
0: Yeah.
1: But people don't want Zoom. They just want phone calls now. And they want to do their tax return from their lounge room or from the office.
0: Well, you don't need Zoom, do you? You don't need to be looking at someone, I guess.
1: No.
0: Oh, we have a call already. Dean, good morning.
2: Yeah, hi, Dazza. How are you?
0: Yeah, good, Dean.
2: Yeah, Roy, g'day. We'll be seeing you in a few weeks' time, no doubt, because you've been doing our tax for the last couple of years. My wife emailed you a bit over a week and a half ago, but she hasn't heard anything back yet. She's doing a course for medical reception work, and she's wondering if that is claimable, and she also bought a new computer for this particular work. That was what the gist of her inquiry was. Is any of this claimable on her tax?
1: What does your wife do now, and does the course relate to the sort of work she's doing now?
2: It doesn't currently, but she is looking to leave that.
1: So this is not a good law, but if you do a course that is to improve your income in a different job or occupation, then it's not tax deductible. It's got to relate to the job she's currently doing. With the computer, if she uses the computer because of work, then we can claim depreciation on the computer because it's cost more than $300. So we write that off over time based on the percentage use that's work-related compared to private. If it's always used for work and that's why she got it, then we can claim 100% but over time as depreciation.
0: Interesting. So it has to be related. Say I was a chauffeur driver and I did a course in mechanics to fix a car.
1: No, it wouldn't relate enough to driving. But if you did a driving course to learn how to drive, seen your parking, it would be a good idea.
0: Right, thank you so much.
1: No, seriously. You'd be able to claim the parking, the driving course, but not something that's unrelated.
0: Okay. Anything else, Dean?
2: No, that's all I was querying about, because she sort of needs to get this qualification before she applies for what she's intending to do. That's why she's doing the course now. She was just wondering, can she claim that? No, it's fair enough.
1: And I think,

0: Dean, I think this is actually a good point, that I think the government should change it and make courses and education all tax deductible no matter what. A smarter country would be good for us. So
1: yeah,
2: tell me about it.
1: Yeah, yeah, exactly. Thanks, Dean, for the call. To Liz, good morning.
3: Good morning, Roy. I've got a capital gains tax question. I purchased my property for $200,000, and if I sell it for $2 million, what's the capital gains tax on that, please?
0: Liz, I don't have 20 minutes on radio to answer the question.
1: It's that involved,
0: it is.
1: Purchase time and all that.
0: Well, I gather you bought it after they invented or created capital gains tax, so you've got a profit of $1.8 million. You pay tax on $900,000, half of it, assuming you're on the top tax rate, which is 47%, because that'll put you into the top tax rate. So 900,000, I'm just going to round that to 50%, 450,000, round it down for 3%. You're going to be looking at 440,000 that you should put aside. But
1: that's huge. Straight to the government, isn't it?
0: But it's it's a $1.8 million profit, DJ. Mm-hmm. $1.8 million profit, and you're going to pay 440,000 in tax?
1: Yeah,
0: it's a lot of tax, but it's a lot of profit. Liz, what I would suggest is sit down with your accountant or reach out to us and work it all out so you know how much to park in a bank account, earn some interest, or use an offset account, because you don't pay the tax when you sell the property. You pay it when your tax is due, which is in May every year. And the sale date is not when it settles, but actually when it was contract signed. So if you signed the contract before June 30, it goes into the 2026 tax return.
1: Good problem to have, though, Liz.
3: Not really. That's not a lot of money to buy another house. And on July 1st, does it go up even more, the capital gains?
0: No, it doesn't change for you because you're grandfathered, which means that the rules don't change for you. The calculation I gave you was very rudimentary, Liz. You'd want to work it out properly, because you said you spent $200,000, but you would have spent some money on legal fees when you bought it. There would have been stamp duty. You might have done some renovations over the lifetime of that investment. Well, if you've got receipts for those, they will reduce your capital gain. I would definitely sit down with an accountant. It would be worth the investment to have the rules explained to you, just so you're not going to miss out on any deductions whatsoever.
1: Thanks, Liz. To John, good morning.
4: Good morning, gentlemen. I've got a question about salary sacrificing into super. I've got a defined benefit. My statement says it's about $1.2 million. On MyGov, it says my super holdings is about $400,000. I salary sacrifice into my super, but can I go back and, dip into the years prior? You know what I mean?
0: Yeah, so what John's really asking is there's a thing called concessional, which means tax-deductible caps. There are 30,000 last year, currently 30, just changed to 32,500. And if you have a super balance under 500,000, you can go back and contribute up to the last 5 years if you didn't contribute the full 30,000 or whatever the limits were each year. Now, John, you've already said your balance is over 500,000, even though the MyGov account has the incorrect balance, and that's not uncommon with defined benefits funds. Your balance is over 500, so you really can't go back and contribute for the last 5 years on your unused concessional caps. Sorry, John.
1: Because he's over 500.
0: He's over 500, yeah.
1: Yeah. Well, that's a nice problem to have, John.
0: Yeah, and that's actually a problem, John, that your tax accountant should be looking at almost every year. Every client that walks into our office, we would check online what your balance is, and whatever your refund is for the current tax return we're doing, we say, here's some tax tips for next year. If you look at what your super balance is, you might do X, Y, Z to increase your tax refund, and that's a sign of a good accountant.
1: Are you far away from retirement, John?
4: Another
1: 10 years. All right. Good luck. Thanks for the call. To Leo, good morning.
5: Good morning. I have a house which I would like to put into a family trust for my grandchildren. After I pass and let's say they sell it, will they be liable to a capital gains or any tax on that?
0: They will, Leo. That house is valued upon death, and that becomes the cost base. Is this the family home, or is it an investment property you currently own?
5: No, it's my family home.
0: Yeah, so it's tax-free at the point of death, but it gets valued, and if the will puts it into a family trust, your grandchildren or children will pay tax when they eventually sell, but it's the valuation that is crucial upon death. You don't need to worry about that. You'll be gone. The solicitors will worry about that. They'll put a value on it.
5: Okay, and what if I leave it as is and just inherit a house?
0: They have 2 years to sell it, and there's no tax-free. There's no tax payable. It is tax-free if they sell within 2 years. But if they hold it longer term and the will doesn't put it into a trust, it just puts it in their name, the same rules apply. Exactly the same rules. And this is where talking to a solicitor who does what's called estate planning is very important, because your solicitor may say to you, if you put it into a family trust, it's protected for your children or grandchildren, as in bloodline protection. If it just goes into their name and they get into a relationship and that relationship breaks up, they could potentially lose half their assets when a relationship breaks up. So the idea is put into a family trust to protect it.
1: Yeah. Thanks, Leo. To Janet, good morning.
2: Good morning. I'm a joint proprietor on my son's title. It's his home. He's always lived there since 1997. And we didn't know this until a couple of years ago when the mortgage was paid out. I was guarantor. I want to gift it to him, and now I know that the stamp duty is valued on the value of the property now, but do I pay capital gains?
0: Oh,
2: because he bought my half share originally was $35,000. It's now about $325,000. So would I be paying capital gains on that?
0: Janet, bad day for you. Unfortunately, the answer is yes, because you're on title, and way back when you purchased that property, you were intending to be guarantor for your son to help him get a leg up, but the bank at the time, or maybe you, somebody made the decision to put you on title. For you, that's treated as an investment under the tax law. So when you sell, your half capital gains tax has to be calculated and paid. And yes,
2: but because I'm thinking of gifting it to him, I know that he still pays the value stamp duty.
0: Yeah.
2: But I'm thinking of doing this within the next month.
0: So Sally, with a gift for stamp duty, which is state government, they treat the value as being the market value. Otherwise, you just gift it for a dollar and they would miss out on the stamp duty. Same applies for capital gains tax. They don't want to miss out on the tax. So they use the valuation, not just the value of the gift. If you gift it for $1, it's irrelevant. It's market value for capital gains tax purposes.
1: Thanks, Janet. Sally, good morning.
6: Good morning. I have a property that has gone up probably fivefold since I bought it. If I don't live in it. If I sell it, I pay all these different types of taxes. If I leave it in my will to my children, do they have to pay the tax on it on any level?
0: They do when they sell it. Sally, so with the property and with shares, when you leave assets like that to your children or grandchildren, they carry over the cost base. So whatever you purchase that investment property for, you need to have the information so that they can access it.
1: There we go. Thank you, Sally. We got a little something to finish off with, Roy.
0: Oh, you know, DJ, I haven't been all that well during the week.
1: Yeah, bit of a shame.
0: I accidentally drank invisible ink.
1: What?
0: I went to the hospital. I had to wait days to be seen.
1: On that note, Roy Sanderson, RJ Sanderson and Associates, look them up. Happy New Year, Roy. We'll see you soon.
0: See you soon.
1: Up next, real estate at 29 to 10.
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19: 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Welcome to
1: Real Estate Time with Ben Reid. Ben, what's hot at the minute? Good morning.
20: Morning, Darren. Well, look, if you're an investor or you're a downsizer looking in the Diamond Valley, you know, plug this into your phone or get a pen and paper because I've got the perfect property for you. Number 4 Ann Street in Diamond Creek. We helped a developer buy a property in Diamond Creek a couple of years ago, and they've built 3 standalone houses,
1: right?
20: 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It's 4 bedrooms, 2 bathrooms, double garage on approximately 500 square meters. So it's that perfect balance of land. You know, you're not hemmed in as a downsizer. Mm-hmm. It's on its own title, and the quote is $1.15 million to $1.25 million. It's open at 10:30. AM today, so in an hour's time, Justin Booth and Jealous Craig is there. It's a fantastic property.
1: So get amongst it. Number 4 Ann, Anne, Anne Street in Diamond Creek, you reckon?
20: Yeah.
1: Excellent. Yep. Now, what is not so hot at the minute?
20: Well, investor buyer activity is down for obvious reasons, Darren. You know, we've seen new investor inquiries. You know, they're a fraction of what they were only a few months ago. And you know, the government have been bringing this in to support first home buyers, but recent stats would suggest that first home buyer activity and mortgage applications have fallen sharply as well. One of the largest brokers is now saying that they're down about 20% since the federal budget has announced these new rules. So that's a steep drop off for the first home buyers as well.
1: Oh, gee, it's not good, is it? Now, what about last week's results? We've been struggling to crack 50. Surely it would have been above 50 last week.
20: Well, with what we've just read out, no surprises to see that the clearance rates were only 47% again last weekend.
1: Oh, going backwards.
20: Yeah, 784 auctions recorded, 236 of them sold on auction day, about a third of them sold prior to 110 of them, but 121 withdrawn and 295 passed in.
1: Gee whiz. Now, let's look at this week's auctions. How many are going under the hammer?
20: Also, no surprises to see the auction numbers starting to drop off now. Only 620 auctions across Melbourne this weekend. There are 240 suburbs that have got at least one auction. The top auction location is Craigieburn with 18, followed by Mount Waverley 12 and Reservoir 12 also.
1: Now, the top house was in the suburb of Aberfeldie, which is that near Kensington?
20: It is over in the northwest of town. John Morello was the selling agent. He actually had the top house last week as well. So he's on fire in the northwest of Melbourne. This was a beautiful home, 12 Aberfeldie Street in Aberfeldie, 5 bedrooms, 3 bathrooms, 4-car garage on nearly 1,500 square metres of land. It was a magnificent Victorian home that had been renovated about 30 years ago. The quote here was $4 to $4.4 million. They had a private auction, so they only invited the 5 buyers that had registered to participate in the auction to a private auction day, and this one sold for $4,675,000.
1: Call 911. Johnny Morello's on fire. Let's go to the top unit, which was in Mentone.
20: 3A Cochrane Avenue in Mentone. Costa Karabatsos was the selling agent. A 4-bedroom, 3-bathroom townhouse, clearly built to a really high spec. Owner-occupied by the looks of things. And this one had plenty of interest from both upsizes and downsizes. Had a floor plan where you had the master bedroom downstairs, but also another master bedroom upstairs. And it was only a stone's throw from the beach. Very appealing location. This one was quoted $1.9 million to $2.1 million, and it sold above the quoted range, selling for $2,188,000.
1: The bargain house was in Werribee.
20: 6 Golden Avenue in Werribee. Ray White sold this property. It was a 3-bedroom house on 706 square metres. Needed a lot of work done to it. It was quoted $420,000 to $460,000, but investors and first home buyers are steering away from properties that need money spent on it. This one only sold for $365,000, so that is an absolute bargain for Werribee.
1: Gee, is it ever. And to Fairfield for the cheap unit, no doubt a one better.
20: A little 1970s, 1960s built 1-bedroom apartment in a red brick complex. This one was 5 at 7 Palm Street in Fairfield. Actually a really good location for first home buyers and investors. And this one sold for $289,000, which I think is also a pretty good buy.
1: Hey, Ben, good luck with that house in Diamond Creek. Sounds like a beauty. And thanks for joining us this morning.
20: Thanks, DJ. Cheers.
1: Good on you. That's Ben Reed. Up next, financial planning. That's what it's all about. Investing. How are you going to do it? Should you buy a bar of gold or is silver the better buy these days? What about a stamp collection? Who knows? What about superannuation? Dominic Alifacci from Collins House will be in. Give us a call now, 133-693.
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21: Good morning, Dan Delling, Transport Victoria. The Eastern Freeway is closed in both directions between Bulleen Road and Springvale Road until 5 a.m. on Monday for upgrade works. Your options include Doncaster Road, Whitehorse Road, there's Manningham Road. If you're heading towards the city, use Bulleen or Burke Roads to re-enter the freeway. The outbound entry ramp from the Chandler Highway also closed. Once the freeway freeway reopens on Monday morning, the city-bound exit to Bulleen Road will be closed till mid-August, and buses are replacing Mernda line trains between Reservoir and Epping due to an emergency services incident.
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5: 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I mean, no one's actually said that, but I know they're thinking it.
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28: The best things in life are free, but you can give them to the birds and bees. I want money.
1: We want money. Let's get some. How? Well, by talking to Dominic Elefacci. Dominic, good morning to you.
29: Good morning, DJ.
1: Hey, what happened to the markets overnight?
29: Overnight, we saw Wall Street absolutely blossom. I mean, the Dow Jones rallied over 1.2%
1: went
29: to
1: well.
29: Flirt with another all-time high, which must be as pleasing to the anti-Trump supporters like Doc, I hope you can hear me, because as much would be as pleasing as that to watching Australia lose in the soccer. I officially now hate soccer.
1: Do you?
29: It's just not fair.
1: Not a big fan either.
29: Yeah. I'm just getting over it. Anyway, the broader S&P was steady and the Nasdaq gave up 0.8% before the futures bounced back to over 1.1%. Across Atlantic, London's FTSE posted solid gains, as did the French, German and Italian bourses. Gold put on almost 1.5% to $4,187 an ounce, whilst West Texas Intermediate was steady at $68.78 a barrel, which is below the pre-Iranian war prices, which is crazy, something that most US economists and media outlets said was impossible. Well, Trump's done it again. He's got the price lower than before he had a crack at him.
1: Yeah, and he's been in his new presidential plane gifted to him by Qatar.
29: Yeah, well, it's not his, it's the government's, but
1: yeah.
29: Nice to get a free plane.
1: Oh, it? Yeah.
29: Anyway, the $8 was slightly stronger against the greenback and is currently buying 69.4 US cents, with the ASX 200 by down 35 points, pointing to a weaker start to trading on Monday following Friday's effort, where our market put on a healthy market to finish the week at 120 points, to finish the week at 8,844. And I want to talk about term deposits today.
1: Right.
29: And when we get a chance with callers, because whilst past performance is not a reliable indicator of future performance, if you've been investing in one-year term deposits for the last 7 years, like I had this gentleman, a lovely man, he's been doing it for 7 years, and his rate, his average has been just under 3%.
1: That's now, not good.
29: No, well, they're currently around 5%. You can get as high as 5%. But had he, for the last 7 years, bought a well-managed, moderately defensive portfolio, he would have got well over 6%, which is double. Yeah. You're not going to get 10s or 15s or anything like that. And over the last 12 months, term deposits have been much higher, probably 3.5 if you don't ask your bank, and if you go to an online bank, maybe 5. And that same moderately defensive portfolio pool of investments, just under 9, just over 9.8%, nearly 10%. Again, not quite double. So take a bit of risk, because 30% of the moderately defensive portfolio is in the share market, and the other 70% is in defensive assets like cash and fixed interest. So you're not putting all your eggs in one basket, and you get generally over 7 year periods much better. And I was trying to explain to this chap, and he finally, I think the penny's dropped. He said to me on Friday, I think I've made a mistake. I should have done what you said 7 years ago. I said, look, I can't guarantee it's going to be the same in the future, but history has shown over periods of 7 years, you'll always do better with a moderately defensive portfolio than with 1 year or 2 year term deposits.
1: Yeah. Peter joins us. Good morning.
0: Good morning, guys. How are you?
1: Terrific.
0: Hey, guys. I've just got some money coming to me from a will, whatever you want to call it.
1: Yep.
0: It's around 400, right?
1: Yep.
0: So should I put some in super? Am I going to get taxed on it because it came from a will?
29: What
1: do you do? Good question.
29: It's tax free. So put it in the bank first. Get some financial advice.
1: So it's tax free.
29: Yeah. So at the moment.
1: Yeah.
29: So it's tax free. Put it in the bank. So sorry to hear of your loss, but I'm glad you got some money. The next thing you should do is get some personal advice from a licensed financial advisor. And if you go to collinshouse.com, click on the button there, send me a little note, and I'll get someone to contact you to have a chat for free. The next thing I'd just tell you generally for listeners, if you have a home mortgage, Peter, I wouldn't
1: even pay off the home.
29: Pay off the home mortgage. Do you have a loan on your home?
0: No, it's a stretch. Perfect. It's pretty good.
1: Oh, wow.
29: Right. So now you're in a position to start looking at your options. And one of the options would be to top up your super. How old are you, Peter?
0: 61.
29: Beautiful. Well, then you've attained 60 years of age, which is a big thing in the rule book when you're investing with superannuation, as you could possibly satisfy a condition of release, which is a fancy way of saying you can access the money tax-free once you've put it in. So probably super would be the best bet. But as I said...
0: Put all of it in?
29: Over the next couple of... Well, you've got to see. You might have, you know, plans to renovate your house or go on a holiday. Leave, obviously, some money aside for those short-term investments. And do you have any plans like that, Peter?
0: Yeah, I'm looking at going overseas next year. It might cost me 20 grand, whatever.
29: Yeah, actually double it. I just pay for some tickets for a holiday we're going. I can't believe the price. Anyway.
1: How much? What, airline tickets?
29: Airline tickets.
1: What'd they cost you?
29: It's 13 grand to go business class Melbourne to through Singapore Airlines.
0: Business class, of course.
29: Yeah, you know, I'm too fat and old. I can't do it. I can't sit in the little seats anymore. I'm too wide. But... 13 grand.
1: Yeah,
29: anyway, they used to be 8 or 9, which is sort of hard bullet to bite. But anyway, so getting back to your situation though, Peter, probably super, and probably do it over a couple of years. Now, if you've got a tax problem with income tax from your salary and wages, you may want to make concessional contributions as well as non-concessional contributions, which are ones you put in tax-free and you can take out tax-free in an income stream when you retire. So go to collinshouse.com, click on the button, put some details down, and I'll get one of my advisors that I refer people to contact you. They're very, very good. I trust them 110%.
1: Thank you, Peter, and good luck with your investments there. The lines are free. Give us a ring, 133-693. Just before the break, the analogy, don't put all your eggs in the one basket.
29: Mm-hmm.
1: So then you've got a whole lot of baskets.
29: Yes.
1: So with different eggs in them. Yeah. Is that in case one basket falls off the back of the cart or something?
29: Yes.
1: You've still got eggs left.
29: Well, the diversification is a way to reduce risk. And I'll give you an example. If you've got a bucket of eggs,
1: yeah.
29: a basket of
1: bucket,
29: eggs.
1: Bucket of eggs.
29: A basket of eggs. And you're driving along the road.
1: Is it a bucket or a basket? It's a basket.
29: It's a basket.
1: Right.
29: But these days they probably have them in buckets.
1: Yeah.
29: But a basket of eggs yeah. and you tip that basket over, you could lose some or all of the eggs.
1: Yeah.
29: But if you have lots of different baskets, then if you tip one of them over, you're likely to lose less eggs.
1: That's less eggs. Yeah.
29: Simple as that. So you hit the nail on the head.
1: So they fall off a cart, do they? They're not pinched by a bird or an eagle or
29: could
1: somewhere?
29: Be anything.
1: Right.
29: Could be anything.
1: Yeah.
29: It could be theft. It could be volatility.
1: Yeah.
29: It could be you're a bad driver and you hit a pothole. Or it could be because there's lots of potholes in Victorian roads.
1: Are they free-range eggs or from caged birds?
29: I don't know. I'm going to research who invented right. that. Don't put all your eggs in one basket.
1: As I said, the lines are free. Call now and you get straight through. Dominicola Alifacci is here, 133-693.
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1: And Rob Sinclair after 10 o'clock. Dominic Alifacci is here now. Frank, good morning.
29: Oh my God. We've got how many? Six calls, Frank. I'm going to have to be quick. So you got a capital gains tax question.
11: Yeah, I've just got a good morning. Anyway, I've just got a question on capital gains tax.
29: Yep.
11: If you sell, if I'm selling shares, and the total capital gains exposure is under the threshold, $18,000 roughly.
29: Yep.
11: Do I still need to lodge a tax return?
29: If you don't have any income, what happens is all of your income is put into a basket. Not the eggs we were talking about earlier. And if you're under the tax-free threshold, then you don't have to lodge a tax return. But you've got to take into consideration pension income, interest income, wages and salaries, and other capital gains and stuff like that. So may or may not be the case.
11: Total income.
29: Your total income.
1: Total income.
29: Okay, yeah. Does that help you there, Frank?
11: It does, and there's no return necessary or no notification at all.
29: No.
1: That's it. Good on you. Thanks, Frank. To Ray, good morning.
12: Yeah, hi, Dominic. I'm turning 65 this January.
29: Yep.
12: And I want to buy a property.
29: Yep.
12: Now and access my super. Can I do that while I'm still working or do I have to be retired?
29: Really good question. There is one opportunity for you. If an arrangement under which you're employed came to an end after age 60, so basically means you swap jobs, you can access your super. If not, you have to wait till 65.
1: Which is in January.
29: Yeah, or you can do a transition to retirement, or you could just simply retire. So you've got three options. The best one is to see if you qualify under the condition of release that says if an arrangement under which your employer has come to an end, because that means you can keep on working. Hope that helps, Ray.
1: Yeah. Thanks, Ray. Out to Graham. Good morning.
13: Good morning, Dominic. Dominic, I'm in retirement mode, accumulation mode with my super fund.
29: Yep.
13: And I've got to take out a certain amount of money now.
29: Yep.
13: My super fund is made up basically of shares.
29: Yep.
13: Now, can I just transfer shares or do I have to cash those shares and make it cash?
29: Okay. Is it a self-managed super fund, Graham?
13: It is, Dominic, yes.
29: You may be able to transfer the shares in specie. You'd need to check with your administrator, but it does mean that those shares are income in your hands, and if it's in pension mode, not accumulation mode, that income will be tax-free. So you may be able to do it. You need to check with the administrator of your self-managed super fund.
1: Thanks, Graham. To Christine, good morning.
14: Yeah, morning, Dominic. Mine's a capital gains tax question too.
29: Yep.
14: My daughter's had Commonwealth Bank shares for over 30 years. She'll obviously want to sell them before July. Who works out how much tax she pays?
29: Okay. Christine, is it?
1: Yep.
29: I was just going to say, it's if your daughter has used dividend reinvestment all those years, you'll need to pay somebody to go and get the list of all the dividends and the dates.
14: Okay.
29: So you need to go to the share registry. Commonwealth Bank used to do it for free. I can't remember the way they change it, but there'll be a small fee and you have to get all that information, give it to your accountant, go to Roy Sanderson or someone like that and get them to calculate the unrealised capital gains tax before you sell them so you can do a calculation.
1: Let's try and sneak Paul in. How you doing?
15: Oh, good, thanks. Dominic, I was self-employed. I'm 77 years old.
29: Yep.
15: We had four investment properties.
29: Yep.
15: And as soon as
1: You got your radio on. We'll get all sorts of problems
29: Paul,
1: there.
29: Paul, do me a favour. 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
1: I was listening to you answer the questions back
29: delay.
1: Yeah. You were sounding good.
29: Oh, thank you very much, Darren.
1: No worries. 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Ask Dominic. There it is. Stand by for the news then, Rob Sinclair. We'll be talking kitchen, bathroom, laundry. I'm excited.
16: For the best roof in town, Harley and Sons won't let you down. News.
17: 12 degrees in Melbourne, a shower or two, top of 13 today. It's 10 o'clock. Good morning. I'm Dennis O'Kane. Bleary-eyed Socceroo fans have made their somber trip home after flocking to pubs and live sites before dawn. Dedicated supporters packed out World Cup parties at Federation Square and also Amy Park, only to watch Australia fall short in a heartbreaking penalty shootout against Egypt. After riding a roller coaster of emotions, these green and gold faithfuls have told today the Socceroos will still come home to them as heroes.
18: But it's okay. Like, we're all together. We all support the Aussies. And we think we got it in the next 4 years. We got it. We're coming home. That's it. Right there, and right now. Let's go.
17: The biggest crowds are at Fed Square and also Amy Park. Overall, police happy with their behaviour. Several people were arrested for various offences, including setting off flares. One of the teenagers charged with the murder of Darwish Muhammad in Melbourne's North during the week was out on bail at the time. 15-year-old Darwish was found with stab wounds outside Craigieburn Hospital on Wednesday night. Three teenagers aged 14, 15 and 16 have now been charged with his murder. A Blackburn South man has been charged after allegedly harassing and bombarding Kylie Minogue's family with texts and phone calls. Is Stephanie Wacklewick.
3: John Skylis allegedly declared he was in a relationship with the Princess of Pop. News Corp reports the 66-year-old has been pestering the Aussie star's parents, Ronald and Carol, who live in Camberwell, and her brother, Brendan. Police say he sent parcels containing gifts and trinkets and bombarded her father with text messages saying the pair were still together and in love. He's also allegedly been loitering around the local post office asking staff about Kylie and her family and Brendan Minogue's workplace. Mr. Skylis has been charged with two